0: coffee until 90 minutes after you wake up to help balance hormones, especially cortisol, which regulates stress. Sherry Preston, ABC News.
1: If you're looking to fly to your holiday destination this year, you might want to book those flights now as jet fuel concerns are pushing prices to a 10-year high. The average round-trip ticket for Thanksgiving now costs around $402, up $95 from the same time last year. And Christmas now a whopping $452. All three, as we said, the stock index is reporting a loss today. Concerns over inflation is what's been driving them down. Dave Packer, ABC News.
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8: From the WPBF 25 Weather Center, I'm First Warning Meteorologist Glenn Glazer. Tonight, low temperatures in the low to mid-70s under partly cloudy skies. Light winds out of the southeast and some upper 60s are possible in Okeechobee. Also, we could see some isolated rainfall overnight. Wednesday, partly to mostly cloudy, highs in the upper 80s with scattered showers and a few thunderstorms possible.
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11: 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It's also Polo. I'm Joe. 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Yesterday, brought you a story about the five alleged wannabe terrorists in England. 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My conversation with Kay Hill. 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The interview with Mark Beal, the former Pentagon chief of AI, is up right now. And that's if you go to joepags.com/YouTube as well. Mark Beal is the latest video. The video before that is with Kay from yesterday about this thing over in the UK. Before I get into that, and there is some more on that, because the president was asked about that, about them releasing the five. Before we get into that, I want to tell you about this lone juror in Massachusetts in the Lindsey Clancy case. The attorney Reddington for Clancy is still freaking out, and he wants this guy's privacy taken away. This guy wants his stuff taken away. We should confiscate his phone. We should confiscate his records. We should figure out if he was shooting videos in the juror room. He's doing all he can. Now, they're not going to throw out the mistrial. They're not going to just say, okay, she's not guilty, if you somehow harm this guy further. And the guy himself has now come out and he's spoken, and I'll play some of that. But Reddington is not going to stop, and I don't know why he's doing this. First of all, I would have to believe more than half the country thinks she should have been found guilty of something. I would have to believe that. I mean, now they're trying to move the goalposts and say, well, we're not really sure that she really did kill the kids. I mean, it's all nuts. This guy's setting up the next trial. It's got to be what he's doing. But he doesn't care if he goes scorched earth on this one guy who believed there was no reasonable doubt. He believed that Lindsey Clancy killed her three kids, and he stuck to his guns, and I'm glad he did. And let me say it again. You might have a bunch of liberal nut jobs in Massachusetts that think 11-1 she was not guilty, who think it's okay to violently kill your children. According to the juror that was questioned, this woman, the juror couldn't get over the fact that she violently killed her kids. Right, nobody should be able to get over that. This guy Reddington, though, is not stopping. I don't know what his deal is, other than maybe he's setting up the next trial.
12: Watching. It is really an extraordinary motion, what he's asking for here. He's not asking just to simply bring the juror in and further question him. He wants to do that. But in addition to that, he wants them to turn over his phone. He wants access to his text messages. They want videotape from inside of the courtroom. This is really a full-fledged investigation that they're asking to open up against a juror who's already done his duty, by the way. That's a question that no one has really addressed here, is does the court even have the power to order the things that's being asked for by the defense? This person served, they have been released. That means they're no longer under the jurisdiction of the court. How they expect to actually have him submit to any of this is beyond my understanding at this point.
11: That's a report from Plymouth, Massachusetts. Reddington wants his phone, he wants any video from the courtroom, he wants all sorts of crap. They want to track where he went, what he did. As the reporter said, and I didn't know that guy, I've never seen him before, but he does a good job explaining it. He's done his duty. He has done what they asked him to do. He came back and did his best. He says he feels like she was guilty. It's a hung jury. It's a mistrial. They might prosecute again. They might not. This has to be this attorney, Reddington, trying to set up whatever the next trial might be, alleging that this guy somehow had a motive to find her guilty while everybody else said she was not guilty. And his motive, according to him, the fact that he's a Catholic, and the fact that he doesn't believe that you should be able to kill your children. He actually came out and spoke. I don't know if he posted this on social media or because this says Fox News on it, but I think they grabbed this from social media.
13: The ones that can't speak for themselves, the ones that can't defend themselves, and the one that can't fight the battles. And those are Cora, Dawson, and Callan. A little bit about me. I want to thank God for my Catholic faith. I want to thank God for blessing me with the ability to love my daughter. And I'm foremost, I would like to thank everyone, every individual that have supported me throughout this difficult situation. Your prayers, your emotional support, your psychological support is a tremendous to my heart that I feel, that I sense, that I know. I do want to thank you from the bottom of my heart. Thank you.
11: It says Hannity exclusive on there, so our friend Sean Hannity, I guess, got that exclusively. But, I mean, there's the jury, just a regular guy, got a daughter, doesn't think that we should forget about the three victims of this case. And he's right. And I think anybody who's got a sane mind and a sane understanding that three young people are just dead because their mother wanted them to die would side with him. No matter how much the radical left wants you to believe that the majority of Americans think that it's okay to kill your children. No, that's not really what's going on. I haven't seen anything that would suggest that most Americans are okay with just letting this woman go. And those jurors who came out literally made my point. The ones who came out and said that she should have been found not guilty because this guy couldn't get away from the fact that she violently killed her kids. That is like a quote. What are we doing in this country? It's very, very strange. What's also strange is that there are people in the DSA, the Democrat Socialists of America, there are people on the left in this country, there are people who are progressives in this country that hate the country. They hate the country. They want open borders. They want DHS gone. They want ICE gone. They want CBP gone. Don't take my word for it. Here's Delia Ramirez. She's a Democrat, allegedly, from Illinois. I think she's DSA, whose parents came here from Guatemala and had her as an anchor baby, and who recently, and I brought this to light on this program, was in Guatemala saying, I'm Guatemala first. Well, now she's saying this.
14: And it's why together. Here's what we're doing with the bill. We're establishing a Department of Community Safety. We're dismantling DHS while preserving CISA.
11: Dismantling DHS, but preserving CISA, the censorship arm online.
14: Cybersecurity infrastructure, security agency, FEMA, TSA, and customs functions. However, we are abolishing ICE.
11: Abolishing ICE. Yeah, no immigration customs enforcement.
14: We are abolishing CBP.
11: Oh, I should get a round of applause for that one. CBP, no more Border Patrol.
14: So, but we know that's for you. We're reinvesting funds in our community. We're limiting state surveillance. We're reining unlawful abuses of data and curbing the militarized enforcement. We're beginning the process of establishing a separate civil immigration system.
11: She has no chance of doing that But this is what she wants to do. Now, should the DSA or the Democrats get control of the House and the Senate, they will write bills and send them to the president's desk. He will veto them. But they're going to try to get rid of Immigration, Customs, Enforcement. They're going to try to get rid of the Border Patrol. They're going to just open the border. And it's interesting timing. She comes out talking about that stuff exactly when there's a huge caravan of people who would like to illegally enter our country headed this way. They just crossed into Mexico, I guess, from Guatemala, and they're on the way here.
15: Not that this is the point, but politically, I think it backfired.
11: Tom Homan was on with Laura Ingraham.
15: On the Democrats, because it reminds voters what's coming down the pike.
16: Yeah, and I hope they're paying attention. Again, they haven't changed a bit. Remember the images of 12,000 illegal aliens a day coming across the border, and now they want to abolish the agency that has to find them and deport them. They haven't changed a bit, but, you know, thank God we got President Trump in the Oval Office, who I think is the greatest president in my lifetime. Promises made, promises kept. The most secure border in the history of this nation, even better than Trump 45. They can't stand it, but we're going to hold that border tight. The border's closed. It's going to remain closed. Thank God President Trump's in the Oval Office.
15: Yeah, well, Mexico should be told, you deal with this on your side.
11: Of course they should deal with it on their side. But now, there are a couple of schools of thought. Why is there a caravan now? One school of thought from the DSA and the radical left, losers like Tallarico, El Sayed, and others, that thought is the Republicans are doing this on purpose. They want there to be something unbelievably bad headed our way, and only Republicans can solve the problem. That's their lie. The truth of the matter is, word has spread that it's looking good for Democrats to get control of the House and Senate. At least by the stupid polls, whether you believe them or not. That the House and Senate will go back to Democrats, and they somehow will open the border again. Which, of course, they can't, because Trump is still the executive in charge. But that said, there is a caravan coming to the border. There is. Also, that said, the president just got the right by the Supreme Court, rightfully so, to deport illegal aliens to a third country that will accept them. Remember that when they were trying to send this Abrego Garcia piece of garbage gangbanger, and they send him back to his country? Then they said, well, his country's not good enough. So then they brought him back here. And then they said, well, we'll send you to, like, Uganda or something, some other country that would take him. No, no, you can't send me there. You have to send me to Costa Rica. That's the one that I want to go to. Well, the president and the executive have always had the opportunity to send these people to third countries that are willing to work with us, not just to some random third country. And that was stopped by some stupid D.C. judge because the liberals on the left all sued and everything else. Well, now the Supreme Court has actually ruled that, well, of course he can send people to where he wants to. It was 6-3. Guess who the three were that voted against it? It's actually, for some reason, this is a video, and it's showing the police in foreign lands accepting illegal aliens. I don't know why they made a video out of this, but it is a ruling by the Supreme Court. The application for stay presented to Justice Jackson and by her referred to the court is granted February 23rd, 2026, or whatever that is. That's been overdone. That's been overturned. Today, it's overturned 6-3. They're saying, yes, of course, the president has the ability to send people to a third country that has agreed to work with us to get them the hell out of here. Because remember the argument with Abrego Garcia? You can't send them back to El Salvador because they're the 18th Street gang are looking to kill him. Or looking to get him. Well, why are they looking to get him if he's not in a rival gang? Which, of course, the argument has been he's in a rival gang. That's the argument. Well, that gang doesn't exist anymore, but still somehow the lefties got him to stay here. After Van Hollen went down to El Salvador and had his three martini lunch with the guy or whatever, he's got some sort of weird crush. So does Paulo Zinnes, the federal judge that kept on fighting for him. So does Boasberg, the guy who was mad that they sent a plane with illegal aliens back to where they should be. But they also stopped from sending him to a third party. Like they thought he had a choice.
17: You don't have a choice. You're here illegally. You got a final order of deportation. You had two people that alleged that you were in a gang. And the judge believed those two people. Well, now they've opened the door and the ability for the president to do what he was allowed to do before this. Like, Biden could have done it all he wanted, but when Trump wants to do it, it's no good. He can now send them back or send them off to some third-party country. And then there's this. Chuck Schumer, he is afraid to make sure the voter rolls are secure and that illegals are not voting.
18: Up with a poison pill, a voter ID bill that would gut mail voting and has failed six times. Their voter ID bill is more stringent than in any other state. That's how much they wanted to kill this bill. Republicans know that no one in their right mind would ever go along with this draconian voting restriction.
17: It's a voting restriction to show a government-issued ID. This is what Chuck Schumer wants me to believe. It's draconian to say, just show that you are who you say you are. If I get stopped by a cop, I've got to show that. Want to buy some Sudafed or some Allegra D, I've got to show that. If I want to cash a check, got to show that. Want to go to the DNC? I've got to show my government-issued ID. But not to vote. That'd be crazy. That's draconian.
18: So they attached it to the bill, and Republicans agree. Governor Mike DeWine, a Republican of Ohio, vetoed a similar mail ID bill in June, calling it a significant burden. The bill is just another desperate Republican attempt.
17: By the way, Ohio, get rid of DeWine if he said that.
18: To pretend they're fighting corruption, when what they really want is to score political points because they know they're drowning in their campaigns. It's a sham stock trading bill, a voter ID poison pill. It is a bill built to fail.
17: Like you failed as a legislator for many, many decades, Chuck. Go home. Go home and go on YouTube and look up how to grill a burger. You know what I'm saying? That whole raw burger stuff was just really stupid. 888-941-PAGS, 888-941-7247, joepags.com. Your thoughts about this lawyer, Reddington, going after this lone juror who dared say, my value system and my understanding of the law here says that I can't just let these three kids die without justice. I want your thoughts on that, because they're singling this guy out. And then also your thoughts about, is it really a burden to show a government-issued ID? I don't know anybody in my life, any adult who's 16 years or older, who doesn't have a government-issued ID. Many younger than that have government-issued school IDs that I pay for. What is the problem here? Other than they want people who aren't allowed to vote. It's the only thing that I can come up with. 888-941-PAGS, 888-941-7247, joepags.com. 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
8: I appreciate you stopping by the show, Pag Show. Jack Pizovic, part one coming up in about 6-7 minutes. Don't miss a second of that. Phone calls are coming in. A lot of people want to be heard of the lone juror and more. Samuel, Corpus Christi, what's going on? Hi.
9: Hello. Hey, Joe. Yeah, I just want to say, first of all, I think it's atrocious what that defense attorney is doing.
8: Yeah.
9: I mean, that's definitely in a breach of justice when you have a lawyer going after a juror. I mean, that doesn't make any sense. I think that they really need to look at the bar as far as that's concerned, because that doesn't make sense at all.
8: I agree.
9: So that's the one thing. And the other thing about the actual identification to prove who you are to vote, for the life of me, I still have yet to figure out how is it that anyone could think that that's something wrong with that. when you have to have an ID for a whole lot of things, you have to prove your identity. But to vote, you don't have to. And I think that's a terrible thing. And unfortunately, you have a lot of people who want to be willfully ignorant, which, of course, is stupidity when it comes to that.
8: Samuel, I agree with you, and I appreciate you calling in. I mean, let's take it to the next level. Most of those people complaining about voter ID have an ID. If not all of them. I don't know anybody who's an adult in America doesn't have an ID. And if you don't have one, guess what? By every bill, there's a provision that you'll get one for free from the government if you don't have one. It doesn't make a lot of sense. Kevin, Pennsylvania, make it quick. Let's go.
10: Yeah, no problem. I think everybody should get an ID, especially a driver's license, because the simple fact of it is if you're here illegally, you're driving without a driver's license, and you get in a car accident and hurt somebody, there's really no repercussions for that person that got hurt in a car accident. So at least this way, if you have a legal identification, you have to get car insurance to be able to drive. And if you get in a car accident now and you hurt somebody, they actually have somebody to go against to be able to cover their medical bills for the accident.
8: I'm with you. Kevin, I hear you. It's a different angle, certainly. There are a lot of illegal aliens that have driver's licenses because some really stupid states have decided to issue driver's licenses to those who are here illegally. It doesn't make any sense. And then you got the whole motor voter thing. If you go and get your license, then you automatically are asked, do you want to register to vote? And a lot of people are saying yes, even though they don't have the right to vote. So there's got to be a way to figure it out to where you can only get a government-issued ID if you're a legal resident or a citizen. And if you're a citizen, there should be something on that ID noting that you're a citizen, because that proves that you have the right to vote. Look, this isn't difficult. It's actually very easy. 888-941-PAGS, joepags.com. Jack Posobiec when we come back. Stay here.
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13: ABC News, I'm Dave Packer. After meeting with tech leaders, President Trump says it's full speed ahead with artificial intelligence.
14: I just have to do what's right. All I can tell you is that these big, powerful, very rich, very smart companies are going to be making massive contributions to communities.
13: New York's Governor Kathy Hochul is also a board member of Cornell University, wants an independent investigation into the gang-raped lawsuit brought against the Ivy League school and the seven students accused of taking part. Today, former American Idol contestant Caleb Flynn found guilty of murdering his wife. Perjury trap fail. Former special counsel Jack Smith testifying before the Senate Judiciary Committee about his role investigating President Trump. A Republican senator tried to accuse him of perjury for not admitting to going to an NBA Hawks game in Atlanta until Smith had to explain he went to a college basketball game in Maryland with Caitlin Clark and the Iowa Hawkeyes. This is ABC News.
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22: From the WPBF 25 Weather Center, I'm First Warning Meteorologist Glenn Glazer. Tonight, low temperatures in the low to mid-70s under partly cloudy skies. Light winds out of the southeast and some upper 60s are possible in Okeechobee. Also, we could see some isolated rainfall overnight. Wednesday, partly to mostly cloudy, highs in the upper 80s with scattered showers and a few thunderstorms possible.
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0: There's no way on earth El Sayed should be even close to Rodgers in Michigan. No way on earth Hinojosa should be even close to Greg Abbott here in Texas. No way on earth Tallarico should be doing so well against Ken Paxton. But it's happening. And a guy I want to talk to when things like this happen, it's a guy that I remember. It's Jack Posobiec, by the way. Go and check out Jack everywhere. He's just reissued his New York Times best-selling book. It's called Unhumans, and it's got 14 new chapters. Jack, I appreciate you stopping by today. I remember you with a megaphone. I think you had a megaphone in your hand, and you were yelling, Goebbels, Goebbels. What was that event? And you were so right about that, dude. That's exactly what that site is doing. What was that?
1: So that event, believe it or not, that was, and you'll remember when I say it, that was the Shakespeare in the Park event. Where they had depicted President Trump as Julius Caesar, and they had depicted his wife as Melania, by the way. Yeah. And that every single night, right there in Central Park, New York City, they were brutally stabbing him to death on stage to the thunderous cheers and applause of the audience. And when I went up there with Laura Loomer, and this was just a few days after, and people always forget the context, a few days after the shooting of Steve Scalise by a crazed Russiagate conspiracy theorist, they almost killed him. Rand Paul, by the way, was also involved in that shooting. He was also someone who was targeted. He wasn't hit, but he was targeted that day. That this was an event where I said the rise of political violence is getting out of control. And that was 2017. That was 9 years ago, Joe. So now think about this. We've seen since then three presidential assassination attempts, which now include the one at Butler, had two murders at it, right? The first one, of course, with Corey Compitore. The second, he just succumbed to his injury. So that's two Patriots murdered there. You have the murder of Luigi Maggioni killed the United Healthcare CEO, Brian Thompson, again, New York City. And of course, my good friend, Charlie Kirk, cut down at UVU campus 1 year ago. And so because all of these things have continued, because the violence, unfortunately, has accelerated, that is one of the reasons that I'm reissuing. We're calling it Unhumans Socialist Revolution, because we need to understand that the issue isn't that these people are misguided. Joe, I think they know exactly what they're doing. I don't think they're crazy. I think they have a plan. I think they're determined. And unfortunately for all of us, that plan includes the violence. They look at conservatives as in their way. And that's why I have no problem whatsoever with locking us up, with censoring us. And if that doesn't work, Joe, they'll go to the next level.
0: Well, it didn't work. They locked us up. They censored us. They did all that stuff. They did it institutionally. You had so many members of the FBI in, working for Twitter. So many members of the Biden administration telling them every day, get rid of him. We had Jen Psaki saying, literally, if you ban Posobiec on Twitter, he's got to be banned everywhere else too, or else you're not doing the job. So, Jack, from 2017 to now, 9 freaking years, how have they been so successful? Have people not been awakened by what you've been doing, what I've tried to do, what Trump has been doing?
1: I think some people have been awakened, but unfortunately, I think that there's a lot of people, particularly actually on the right, who they don't quite understand what we're up against. And that's why what I'm trying to do with this book is to send out a new, it's like when your phone sends an upgrade. It's an upgrade to your operating system, the conservative operating system. The guys, stop trying to point out the double standards and the hypocrisy. These guys don't care about equality. They don't care about justice. If they ever did, they would have tried to do it at some point. And we go through chapter and verse, country after country. We go back to Russia, to France, to Spain. We go all around the world with this, of course, China with the CCP, and we explain how they are bloodthirsty, how they're looking to target and subvert every single country they go after. And guess what? The United States of America is in their crosshairs right now. That is all window dressing. They don't believe it. So why should we spend all our time trying to, we're going to debunk you, we're going to debate you? No. You have to meet these people and expose them for what they are. By the way, the same way that when President Trump brought me into the Oval Office, when Zora Mandami was there, and he said, Jack, would you like to ask a question? I said, Zora Mandami, Mr. Mayor, why is it that you said that you wanted to target white neighborhoods for higher taxation? Do you believe in race-based taxation policies, Mr. Mayor. So we never said that. I said, yes, you did. Yeah, and I had the chapter. I had all of it. And so he fell apart in front of me. This is the way forward. Don't try to listen to the crap they say. It's all lies. Expose them, because they are the ones who want to divide everyone by race, gender, ethnicity, obviously sexuality, sexual orientation. That's a big one for them now. They are the ones who look at society, try to divide us and split everyone up and pit everyone against each other. We didn't used to have those problems until we have them now. So that's why Saeed is being successful right now. That's why Tallarico, to an extent, is still successful, because we are still playing their game.
0: No, I mean, they're lying their faces off, and calling them out where they stand is the right move. The other day I posted something on X, and I mean this. People like Jack Posobiec and Joe Pags and others, we should be the ones that expose Tallarico. We should be the ones that expose El Sayed. We're the ones that should expose this lunatic in New York that would like to wipe her hands on the flag. And at the same time, I want Paxton to say, this is how good an AG I've been for you. This is what I've done for Texas. You'd be crazy not to vote for me. I want Greg Abbott to say, I did school choice. I'm bringing down your property taxes. I don't want Mike Rogers going into some back and forth with El Sayed, because El Sayed is smoother than Mike Rogers, like it or not. I love Mike. I've known him for 30 years. He's got to talk about why being in the military meant something, why being an FBI agent meant something, why being a successful representative from Michigan means something to the voters of Michigan. Do you agree with that, that people like you and me should go after these idiots and expose them, and these candidates should say, this is why I'm better?
1: Well, I agree, but I mean, you gotta hit back too. I mean, a little of both for sure. I would agree that when it's a candidate who's running, you gotta punch back. I mean, the Sayed, you're right. He is a slick tongued liar, and just as much as Barack Obama was. These guys will hit you hard. They will go below the belt, because they have no more. They are completely amoral. They are completely shameless. They will lie their faces off. And by the way, Sayed has so much that we can expose. Let's go and look at his record when he was a county health administrator, and go look at the lockdowns that he pushed. Go look at the animal killings that took place in his kill shelters in Wayne County there in Michigan. There's so much. The vine is ripe, Joe. The vine is ripe on these guys. Yes. But instead, we want to play these games like, oh, it's like a debate, like it's the Harvard Debate Society or something. No, you need to expose them. You need to get the receipts. You need to dig up the stuff that they've done, and you need to punch them in the mouth. Politically speaking, of course. For example, we pulled up on Sayed. We found that when I was the one guy who went to his old podcast. People didn't even know that he used to have a podcast for Crooked Media. And I pulled up his comments on the Nashville trans shooting. You remember that, the Christian school? Yes. I found his comments from the podcast he did the day after, and he said, you know what? We need to make sure that there's no more backlash against the trans community. He said that the victim of that was the trans community. That's what his focus was on. See, look at these guys, and they don't care. If you're a Christian, they just look at you as the enemy. They don't even care if you get killed. And in that one, their kids were being killed. Were being killed.
0: He did the same thing with 9/11, right? He said, we worked for the 2,977. But what about the 3 million in the Middle East? What? What are you talking about? So here's a guy that is on record saying these things. Like, he's allegedly a medical doctor. He's never had a license. He's never practiced. He knows nothing about it. Who has said we've got to get rid of private health insurance, period. Everybody should be on Medicare for All. And then 3 days later, he said, no. Medicare for All, unless you want your private doctor, then you can do that too. The same lie Obama gave us to give us the ACA. So I think he's easier to expose than Obama was. He's close, but not as slick as Obama was. But this guy is on record recently just completely flip-flopping, like Tallarico. The same exact stuff. Hey, just ignore all the crazy stuff I said about Christianity. I didn't mean it. What do you do with that when a younger generation looks at El Sayed and says, hey, he's kind of good-looking, kind of smooth. They look at Tallarico, hey, he kind of speaks my language. What do you do to disabuse them of believing the lies they're being fed every day?
1: Honestly, you have to use some of the tactics that the left has used against us, and you have to turn it back against them. And that's what we teach in the book on Human Socialist Revolution. We teach people these tactics and these guides. And when I say the tactics, I don't mean lying. I mean simply... I'm not going to respond to the BS that you said to me, because I know it's BS. And what I'm going to do is I'm going to repeat the truth about who you are, what you're for, what you've done. And I'm not going to play your little game of, and I did it with Zora Mandami. People can go watch the clip and see, because he tried to play, I didn't talk about race. You did talk about race. Well, I just want to make it equitable. I said, you wanted to make it equitable based on race. I never let him control the frame of the debate. I always kept the frame on his example, on his background, and his words, put them on the defense. defensive because they will always do this. And when they put a cry, they throw something at you and you can say, yeah, but you know what? You hate America. Why do you hate America so much? Why didn't you finish medical schools, Syed? Were you a little too lazy? Was it a little too hard for you? Didn't want to do your residency? Why didn't you finish? Why do you run around calling yourself a medical doctor? You didn't even do all the prerequisites. Again, right. Over and over and over. You know, Wes Moore, who, you know, the guy, another example of that, where he lied about having a bronze star. He lied about having a bronze star for years. You can't just let somebody, as a military veteran, by the way, you can't just let somebody get away with stolen valor like that. You just have to repeat it over and over and over and over and never play their game of getting into the back and forth about whatever their rhetoric is. Because
0: it's working, though. Yeah, but it's working. Blumenthal is in the Senate, and he lied his face off about his Vietnam record. It's like the left doesn't care. You can lie to me as long as you've got a nice smile, although I don't understand Blumenthal. He's not a great thing to look at. But having said that, Wes Moore is, and he's a good-looking guy. He speaks very well. He carries himself great. El Sayed, although he's about 5'2", he still carries himself pretty well, and he's a good-looking guy.
1: Actually, Joe, wait, Joe, I got to tell
0: you
1: something.
0: Is he 5'2"?
1: I ran into I've never met Saeed, but I did. I was at the Army Navy game with the president. I guess it was last year.
0: Right.
1: And I did run into Wes Moore. He is not a tall man. He is what we call vertically challenged.
0: Really?
1: Just saying.
0: I didn't know that. That's right. And again, he can't help that, but he walks around like he's a big guy, and that's interesting.
1: Exactly.
0: Right. It's very strange. Jack, let me tell the people the book again. Get the new release of Unhumans. It's out literally today as we're doing the interview. And he's got 14 new chapters in there, and he tells us where we are, I guess chronologically, compared to the other nations that did this, as far as what they're pushing on us. Where are we compared to Nazi Germany? Where are we compared to what Chavez and Maduro did in Venezuela? Where are we compared to these other nations that we've seen do the exact same playbook? Are we halfway through? Are we getting toward the end? Where are we?
1: I would say we are at the point where we have to make a decision. Where we have to make a decision about which road we want to go down, because the socialist revolution, it's not coming. It's here. We are in it.
0: Yes.
1: We're in it right now. Look, the day after Charlie was shot, CNN, I was on CNN. They asked me, they said, are we in a civil war? And I said, well, my friend's in a box. So you tell me what that means. Mm. You tell me what that's called. What's the technical term for that? All right. I don't want to have a civil war. I don't want to have that at all. But for these people who think that, oh, it's coming, it's just around the back. No, it's here. All right. They're running for office. New York has already fallen. Washington, D.C. is about to get a DSA mayor in Jeanette George. She'll be in January. And by the way, they're looking at the House, and they're knocking on the door of the United States Senate. Plus, we're already seeing Patriots' bodies dropped all across the country. So the question is, when are the Republicans going to step up and say, we are in a socialist revolution and we're going to continue to fight as if it is one? We cannot act like the time is, like it's the 1980s, the 1990s. And again, we're all just going to go hang out and sing Kumbaya. Tip O'Neill, oh, we can disagree, but we go get a beer afterwards. It's
0: right.
1: Not like that anymore. And that's not how they play. And by the way, these people, they're very open about what they will do if the House is in, the Senate's in. They're going to let another 50 million illegal aliens into this country if given the chance. They will destroy this country. It's what they want.
0: To that point, Delia Ramirez, who's from Illinois, that you know, is a DSA idiot who went to Guatemala and literally said, I'm Guatemala first. You got Ilhan Omar, who has said many times, I'm in Congress to do the work of the Somalian people. Jack, you're a Navy vet. I mean, you're a guy who put his life on the line for me, for our freedoms and our liberties. Why do we have people who are giving their allegiances to foreign nations before our nation serving in our Congress? How is that possible?
1: Well, it's very clear that the oath means nothing to them. It's nothing but words. It's nothing but wind. The oath doesn't actually mean anything when they took it. And by the way, with Congresswoman Omar, I would also ask questions about her oath of citizenship to begin with. Particularly, I'm told, about which program she applied under and whether her actual birth date makes her applicable for that program. Just saying, there's certain things that may be under investigation.
0: Yeah, but Jack, let me stop you. To your point, Nancy Mace tried to get her immigration papers released. Our side said no. The Republicans did not do it. They wouldn't even censure her, Jack.
1: And this is the problem. This is the problem right there, Joe. You hit the nail right on the head. It's not that we don't have the information. It's that we don't have the guts. It's that we don't have this the will to actually fight back and win. I think Republicans got so used to being the losers in Washington, D.C., being the Washington Generals who always play against the Harlem Globetrotters.
0: Yep.
1: They didn't actually understand what it takes to win, to put points on the board and actually turn the tables on these people. Well, it's got to be done, because at one point when you've got people sitting in our United States House saying that they are not loyal to the United States of America, are we going to realize that there are fifth columns all over this country? They're in the House. They're not lying. They're telling you exactly what they're about. They're very clear about it. And by the way, if there is a Republican out there, whoever, I don't care who they are, I don't care what their last name is, if you aren't with the ball, then guess what? We are going to find you, and we're going to turn you into the next John Cornyn.
0: Yeah. And that should happen. It's Jack Posobiec. I live in Texas, as you know. I don't know why women, and we can focus on Texas, or we'll go back to Michigan with El Sayed if we want. Why are women so apt to go yes for a socialist? I mean, Tallarico's nothing to do. Again, let me say it again. As a straight man, I think that El Sayed is not a bad-looking dude. Tallarico, he's more feminine than some of my daughters. So I'm not understanding. What is it about the socialists, the DSA? What is it about these weak sort of feminine men that grab the attention of women in this country? By all the polls, women are leaning towards them. What is that?
1: Oh man, Joe. Well, if you want to get in real trouble, I'll tell you what the real answer to that question is. All right. So if you want to break some real thought crimes here, it's because of two reasons. One of the chapters in the book is called Fifth Wave Feminism. And in Fifth Wave Feminism, they teach that women should be dominant over men. So this is the new form of toxic feminism. Obviously, we saw this in the Lindsey Clancy case with a number of the jurors, as well as the forewoman who was completely trying to dominate that lone juror who was up there.
0: That's it for part one of my special interview with Jack Posobiec. He's really laying it down. He's laying down the truth. Those of you in these races, in these states, in these districts, in these areas where there's a tight fight between a DSA person or a far left progressive and somebody who's conservative and loves American values, have to hear this. Part two next hour on the Joe Pag Show. Stay here.
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0: Stopping by part two with Jack Pizzovic next hour. Navy veteran, is an intel guy in the Navy. He's also somebody who hosts his own show. I think it's called the Jack Pizzovic Show, but it's also, there's another report that goes along with it. Go, make sure you go and find him. And Jack always gets it done, and he gets it done right. For my money, he knows what's going on. I like that he talked about the investigation potentially going on when it comes to Ilhan Omar. Why can't we know her immigration status? Why can't we know how she came here and see the actual paperwork? Why would the Republicans actually say, nah, let's not bring up her records when it comes to how she came here? I mean, Nancy Mace wanted that done, and they shot her down. And allegedly, the Republicans have the majority. So next hour, we're going to continue talking about that. He brings up the case of Sarah Huckabee Sanders that we all like. But she, for some reason, in her ad about people taking advantage of and abusing the welfare system, shows a Gen Z video gamer eating chips or something while he's playing a video game. And it's like a white guy. So, I mean, is she saying that all young white video game players are somehow taking advantage of the welfare system? Or, you know, because she wants people to go to work to get any sort of benefit from the taxpayers, which, of course, I agree with. So does Jack. But with the vacuum left by Charlie Kirk's murder, you want to get the young voters to understand they can be conservative. Is she pushing them away? We continue on that next hour and a whole lot more, too. Keep it here.
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2: From ABC News, I'm Dave Packer. Former special counsel Jack Smith testifying before the Senate Judiciary Committee today about his role investigating President Trump. In his opening statement,
3: our investigation developed proof beyond a reasonable doubt that President Trump engaged in serious crimes against our nation. If asked whether to prosecute a former president today based on the same facts, I would do so regardless of whether that president was a Republican or a Democrat.
2: Republicans on the panel claiming Smith's investigative tactics were not ethical. And Republican Senator Eric Schmidt tried to accuse Smith of perjury for not admitting to going to an NBA Hawks game in Atlanta, where he might have met with DA Fonnie Willis, who was also pursuing a criminal case against Mr. Trump. Schmidt offering Smith's own texts as proof he went to the Hawks game. Smith had to explain he instead went to a college basketball game in Maryland featuring Caitlin Clark and the Iowa Hawkeyes. The lawsuit brought against Cornell University and 7 of their students accused of taking part in a gang rape 2 years ago, putting a spotlight on how the school handles these accusations. ABC's Aaron Katursky in Ithaca, New York.
4: New York Governor Kathy Hochul, a member of Cornell's board, is calling for an independent investigation, saying the case raises serious questions about Cornell's campus culture. Cornell's own data show more than 1 in every 3 undergraduate women say they were sexually assaulted during their time at the Ivy League school.
2: Kentucky State Police investigating the deadly shooting of a trooper, Hayden Phillips, shot while on patrol along Interstate 65. Authorities warning the public not to approach the suspected gunman. After a meeting, President Trump saying that AI leaders signed a constitution to police themselves.
5: Well, I think I'm seeing tremendous self-policing, and they understand that they have to self-police. And it's very hard for somebody to come out and say, get into these models are very complex.
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3: From the WPBF 25 Weather Center, I'm First Warning Meteorologist Glenn Glazer. Tonight, low temperatures in the low to mid 70s under partly cloudy skies. Light winds out of the southeast and some upper 60s are possible in Okeechobee. Also, we could see some isolated rainfall overnight. Wednesday, partly to mostly cloudy, highs in the upper 80s with scattered showers and a few thunderstorms possible.
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1: Great radio stations across the land, along with CJ in for Sam. Polo's getting it done. It is the Joe Pags Show. Appreciate you stopping by. For me, when you see this terror plot that was thwarted in England, you might think to yourself, you know, that's all the way over in England. Not really worried about that. Royal Air Force Base, this, that, and the other. It shows a lackluster security system, for sure. We talked about it at length yesterday with Kay Hill, and it's done very well on YouTube. People are very interested in a story like that because it could happen here. It could happen fill in the blank anywhere. What did happen, though? And again, we talked about it. They were let out on bail like 24 hours later. They didn't even hold them. Could it have been a false flag? Was it really British nationals? Five British nationals were arrested. That's what they told us. But are they really British nationals? Are they originally from there? Are they immigrants to there? They're from somewhere else? Well, Marco Rubio, the Secretary of State, has a lot to say about that. And I have a soundbite from him coming up in a second. I do want to give you a couple of quick hits, though, before we do that. I mentioned last hour about this guy Reddington, this lawyer for Lindsey Clancy. The lawyer is trying to do all he can to decimate one individual. Anything he can to drag this guy, this one lone sole juror that said she should be found guilty. He's doing all he can. The guy's a sore loser. This guy Reddington is like the guy who goes to play basketball and somebody said something wrong to him. He takes his ball and goes home. Kind of guy he is. Well, now he is literally questioning whether his client killed her three children. Now, that's been something that we all knew from the jump, from go. We all knew, okay, well, we all agree she killed the three children, but did she have postpartum psychosis, postpartum hallucinations? Was a man's voice telling her to kill the kids? But that was never a question. Even the jurors that found her not guilty, stupidly, they all believed that, she's responsible for the deaths of her children, but that she wasn't of her sound mind. That's what they wanted to find her not guilty. Well, here's the headline from NPR. Could be fake. Lindsey Clancy's lawyer now questions whether she killed her three children. From today, it's by the Associated Press, so a higher level of possibility that it's fake. Lindsey Clancy's lawyer argued Tuesday, today, that there wasn't enough evidence to prove she killed her three children, a striking turn from a lengthy trial that focused more on her mental state than on whether she took their lives. Quote, this entire case is based on speculation, attorney Kevin Reddington said during the first hearing since Clancy's trial ended September 4th with a deadlocked jury. They were split 11-1 in her favor. During that trial, Reddington didn't dispute that Clancy killed the children at the family's home in 2023. Instead, the defense sought to persuade the jury that the 36-year-old former labor and delivery nurse was criminally responsible because of mental disease, a rare condition called postpartum psychosis. Now they want a donation. If you go to NPR.org and you read a story, something pops up and says they want a donation. No, you should give me money for reading this. But at Tuesday's hearing, Reddington sought to persuade Judge William Sullivan, the same judge who presided over the first trial, to acquit Clancy. There is, Reddington contended, not enough evidence that this woman killed those children. He pointed to matters ranging from her condition when she was found, badly injured and bleeding in the yard outside her home, to her lack of memory of what happened when she woke up in the hospital, at least for the first trial. For her now ex-husband and first responders testified that they arrived at the house and discovered she had tried to kill herself right after killing the children. Quote, where is the admission? Where does she say that she did this? Reddington asked, going on to recap his arguments that she also was psychotic and delusional at the time of her children's death. He didn't offer any alternative theories or evidence about who might be responsible. Prosecutor Shannon Buckingham called his argument laughable, pointing to various evidence raised during the trial. In court papers filed Monday, prosecutors recapped their arguments that there was enough evidence to convict Clancy. Prosecution maintains that Clancy now knew her actions were wrong when she used exercise bands to strangle 5-year-old Cora, 3-year-old Dawson, and 8-month-old Callan Clancy. They said she contrived to get her husband out of the house that evening by sending him to pick up medicine for one of their children and dinner for the family. Come on, man. So I keep on saying that this guy, Reddington, pretty good lawyer, doing all he can to get his client what he thinks is justice. He's wrong, but that's what he thinks. But to have the entire case, never question the allegation that she did it, and use the defense that she did it because she was nuts or psychotic or fill in the blank for a short amount of time, to now say there's no evidence that she did it, what? You think you're going to change the entire case that you presented or defense that you presented to the judge that heard it? I was just kidding the whole time? What I really meant to say is she didn't do it, there's no evidence? Come on, man. That's actually nuts. In another case that I did not follow, back in the day, I would watch American Idol. I haven't watched it in a long time. American Idol was really good in the early years, like in the year 2002 or 3, whenever it started. It was really good. Like, it was must-see TV. You did not want anybody to spoil who ended up winning, who didn't win, who made it, who didn't make it. It was really something new for us. Then, a few years in, they started to overproduce everything. The music tracks. Remember, they initially would come in for their auditions and just sing into a room with three judges. Rainey Jackson, Paula Abdul, and Simon Cowell. Just walk in, sing. The acoustics of the room will tell us if you can sing. And then you start bringing a guitar. Oh, now we'll give you a piano. You can play the piano if you want. Up, oh, now we'll give you a music backing track if you need. And then you can hear how the vocal is now compressed or somehow goes through some EQing. It's not what it used to be, so we stopped watching a long time ago. So I don't know that I know this guy, to be honest with you. Caleb Flynn is his name. Found guilty on all counts in his wife's murder. This is from News Nation. The jury came to his decision, an Ohio jury that is, found a former American Idol contestant and pastor, Caleb Flynn, guilty on all counts in the murder of his wife. The jury came to his decision after 3 hours of deliberations. Flynn was charged with aggravated murder, felony murder, felonious assault, and tampering with evidence in the killing of his wife, Ashley Flynn. Tears came down his face as the judge read the verdict. Members of Ashley Flynn's family were also seen crying after the jury's decision. Prosecutors alleged he killed her and then attempted to stage an incident as a burglary in order to start a new life with his mistress at the time. The sentencing hearing is set for October 5th. Flynn faces a potential sentence of life in prison without the possibility of parole. In closing arguments, the prosecution said Flynn wanted to be the victim, keep his job and his daughters, all while getting rid of his wife, so he made up a story about an intruder. The defense said prosecutors only found evidence that he was having an affair and that there was no proof beyond a reasonable doubt that he committed the murder. All the conversations between the side piece and Caleb are about getting a divorce, Flynn's defense attorney said, saying he only shows intent of leaving her and not planning a murder. Flynn's trial has heard testimony from 24-year-old Allega Botner, I guess, who said that she and Flynn were having an affair at the time of his wife's killing. Ashley Flynn was cherished by her church community. The couple had attended Christian Life Center in Dayton, Ohio, before her death. What the heck, dude? What the? I mean, I didn't watch the trial. I'll be honest with you. I give you guys all of my energy for 3 hours a day to do the level best I can to give you great videos on YouTube and so on. Great videos over on the social media. I don't have it in me to sit and watch trials and watch the idiosyncrasies of the human brain, the human ambition, and the human desire. I don't care. I'll be honest with you. Now, if it's a case like the Murdoch case, and I'll tell you this, I didn't watch that at all. My wife watched it and said, you should really watch this. It's unbelievable. And I ended up catching up. We watched some shows that caught us up on, and I get what happened there. I can't believe he's going to go back to trial, which is crazy to me. But a case, I don't have it in me. I don't. To sit there 6 hours a day, 8 hours a day. I just don't. I try to bring the energy the best I can here. But it's disgusting to even think about what goes on here. What human beings will do to each other. Seriously. I mean, there are other things you can do. Leave. Break up. You know, go to court over who's going to get custody of the kids. I don't get it. I don't understand it. I'll be honest with you. I don't. That's an update on that. But I do want to give you the latest on what happened in England. Remember yesterday we talked about this. Five British nationals. And then we see a picture of them where their faces are all mosaiced. Then AI takes the mosaic off. I'm not going to show you that. It's in an AI rendering. But they don't look like, you don't say, oh, yeah, look at those five British guys. I'd like to know where they came from. I'd like to know if they were born there. Are they first-generation Brits? Are they people who came there from somewhere else and got their citizenship? What can we say about that? But what I know, no matter what they look like, no matter where they came from, is they're alleged to have planned a terror plot. They they had three white vans that only were noticed by neighbors and not by the actual authorities at the Royal Air Force Base that they allegedly were plotting to bring terrorism to. And then we also know they were let out like 24 hours later. Again, that video is over on YouTube with Kay Hill from yesterday, doing very well. Let me give you what Marco Rubio, our Secretary of State, had to say. He says that a foreign actor was involved.
2: Well, let me preface by saying that I have to be careful. There's some things I cannot say on the air for a lot of different reasons. Suffice it to say that what happened, what almost happened, what could have happened in the UK over the weekend is a very serious situation. It's one that clearly involves the hands of a foreign actor. I won't get into great detail about that yet. I do want to thank the authorities in the United Kingdom who have been very cooperative, been on top of it. I know a lot of people are disturbed by the news that some of these people have been released on bail as a result. Some of the people are being investigated, and obviously we're engaging with them on all of that. But suffice it to say that beyond that, I would argue that they've been very cooperative and very helpful on something that's a very serious incident. And I think it ties us to the reality here, and that is we are dealing with elements in the world. And in the case of Iran, for example, who have openly threatened to attack American interests globally. We're going to always take that very seriously. There'll be repercussions for that if it ever were to happen or even attempted. But what happened this weekend could have been and was, I think, a very serious threat. And I want to thank the UK for their cooperation and their help on it. There's a lot more news that will come out on this in the days to come. But there's only so much I can say right now at this point about it, other than this is a very serious thing. And It was responded to appropriately.
3: Mr. Secretary.
1: He was on Hannity. I would disagree with what he just said about thanking the British authorities. They really sucked at this. It had to be revealed by a neighbor on the way to a party, on the way back from a party, that there were three vans outside the Royal Air Force Base. President Trump was asked about this, and he's none too happy about these people being released on bail.
4: UK, I'm just
5: disappointed that they caught terrorists. They did a good job, and then they sort of let them go. I don't know. How do you give bail to a terrorist? So I don't know.
4: Was this a long-standing investigation?
5: A long-standing, yeah. We were involved in it, but as you know, your fellow countrymen, they let them go. So, well, they didn't let them go. They put them out on bail. I assume they have. They haven't watched closely, but these were serious people, seriously bad people, and they should not have done that. Yeah.
1: If you've got evidence that you've got five people that were planning to do terrorism at a Royal Air Force base, let's think about the Royal. Here in the United States, they're going to do terrorism to an Air Force base, an installation, a fill in the blank. Why are they out on bail? Because, listen, I understand. Was it the Sixth Amendment offer that you got to have bail? Might be the Eighth. I don't have it in front of me. Sixth Amendment, certainly, that you get proper representation. I think bail is part of that. That said, there are circumstances that you are trying to do something horrible, blow up an Air Force base, do something, take out some military members, completely change the entire neighborhood, because again, that lady lived nearby, to put them in fear of their lives. If you really were going to do that, that's the allegation anyway, you don't get bail, or you make the bail $100 million. All right, you get bail, $100 million, and you will let you out. I don't even know if they had to pay anything to get out on bail, because here in this country that was brought up yesterday, a lot of cashless bail, which means you just get out. So I don't know how much was spent, if anything. Hopefully it was a lot of money. But put that bail number so high that it would be out of reach for five guys allegedly planning to blow up some sort of a military installation in the UK. I don't understand what we're doing. How are they out? Doesn't make a lot of sense. Your thoughts on that? 888-941-PAGS. 888-941-7247. JoePags.com. I continue that conversation with Jack Posobiec at the bottom of the hour, where he does get into some criticism of somebody that a lot of us like, Sarah Huckabee Sanders, but she makes a really bad decision to pinpoint and show somebody of a generation that our side wants votes from, that Charlie Kirk convinced to vote for us. Our side. I'm not running. For some reason, she depicts somebody who's living on the dole and not working as some young white Gen Z guy. What a dumb move. And then when she was called out on it, she's like doubled down. I'll do what I want to do. Blah, blah, blah. It doesn't make sense. So stick around for that at the bottom of the hour. 888-941-PAGS, 888-941-7247, joepags.com. 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

0: appreciate you stopping by the Joe Pag Show. Jack Pozobic, part two at the bottom of the hour. Don't miss a second of that. Calls coming in from the home base in San Antonio. It's Derek. Derek, what's on your mind? Hi.
1: Yes, I was calling because I was saying that they should have given the bell the way they did the bell with President Trump, that dollar amount.
0: What was it? What was the dollar amount?
1: It was something, I forget what it was. Remember the couple of cases he had and the one judge gave him, I don't even remember what the dollar, but it was just an astronomical amount of money and it was kind of ridiculous. And I was always curious, did he get that money back or I don't even know. Remember
0: the only bond that I remember him having to pay was $200,000 in Fulton County. And I'm sure he would have gotten that back because I think that case has been completely thrown out now. But I mean, so what's the comparison between Trump and five terrorists, though, or alleged terrorists?
1: No, what I'm meaning is that I believe that the bond amount should have been, you know, like you said, something to where they could not have paid it, to where
0: yes,
1: they would be in jail as opposed to being released, you know?
0: 100%. No, Derek, I hear you, and I appreciate that. It seems like an interesting comparison. I get where you're laying down. The only bond that I can see, he had a $200,000 bond in Georgia. Now, there have been all sorts of civil rewards, you know, $100 million here and $5 million over there and this kind of stuff. But, I don't see the comparison between the two cases. I get where you're laying down. Eric, talk to me in Florida. Hi.
2: Hey, how you doing, Joe? Long-time listener, first-time caller.
0: Appreciate it.
2: Appreciate everything you do, brother.
0: Thank you.
2: I just wanted to throw my little two cents out there. I agree with you. I wish these guys were behind bars, but, you know, in my opinion, sometimes when you don't have a lot of intelligence, like probably British doesn't, the British don't, because they just let people run crazy. But sometimes you got to let the dogs loose and see, you know, where, if they find their way back home, if you know what I mean.
0: No, I do, but it's a high-profile case, Eric. You really think they're going to go back to home base and say, okay, we got out, let's go do some other terror,
2: I think,
0: you know?
2: We already know at least our intelligence knows, but there could be some others that are unknown and just not, you know, gathered in, and I'm hoping that that's what we're doing. I'm hoping we're saying, okay, you know, we're going and that we're keeping a close eye on them, and we're just kind of watching where they go, maybe who they talk to, gather some more intelligence to really get the big ring.
0: Well,
2: that's my hope.
0: No, Eric, I hear you, and I that's a good hope. It's certainly a good hope to have, but I would think you keep them locked up. Maybe you interrogate them. I don't mean do anything torturous, but you interrogate them, and you try to figure out who sent them. These probably weren't the masterminds. They were the idiots that were going to do the alleged terror plot. So very interesting. I would rather they're behind bars. You question them and see what you can get out of them, and then you prosecute them if you got stuff on them. Keep it here. Jack Pozobic, part two, coming up.
3: Joe Pags.
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6: ABC News, I'm Dave Packer. The lawsuit brought against Cornell University and seven of their students accused of taking part in a gang rape 2 years ago has put a spotlight on how the school handles these accusations. ABC's Aaron Katursky is in Ithaca, New York.
7: New York Governor Kathy Hochul, a member of Cornell's board, is calling for an independent investigation, saying the case raises serious questions about Cornell's campus culture. Cornell's own data show more than one in every three undergraduate women say they were sexually assaulted during their time at the Ivy League school.
6: Kentucky State Police investigating the deadly shooting of a trooper, Hayden Phillips. He was shot while on patrol along Interstate 65, and authorities are warning the public not to approach the suspected gunman. After a White House meeting, President Trump saying that AI leaders signed a, quote, constitution to police themselves. Florida carrying out its 16th execution of the year tonight, this time a lethal injection of a 77-year-old man convicted in a deadly hammer attack on a woman. This is ABC News.
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15: From the WPVF 25 Weather Center, I'm First Warning Meteorologist Glenn Glazer. Tonight, low temperatures in the low to mid-70s under partly cloudy skies. Light winds out of the southeast and some upper 60s are possible in Okeechobee. Also, we could see some isolated rainfall overnight. Wednesday, partly to mostly cloudy, highs in the upper 80s with scattered showers and a few thunderstorms possible.
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0: book was out a while ago, and he's now done a second edition of Unhumans, Socialist Revolution. It's Jack Posobiec. You'll see him on podcasts. You'll see him out there doing great journalism all the time. He actually cried wolf, but he was right, about 9 years ago, and he's been doing it ever since. Now part two with Jack Posobiec. You've got to see this. You've got to hear this. I live in Texas, as you know. I don't know why women, and we can focus on Texas, or we'll go back to Michigan with El Sayed if we want. Why are women so apt to go yes for a socialist? I mean, Tallarico's nothing to do. Again, let me say it again. As a straight man, I think that El Sayed is not a bad-looking dude. Tallarico, he's more feminine than some of my daughters. So I'm not understanding. What is it about the socialists, the DSA? What is it about these weak sort of feminine men that grab the attention of women in this country? By all the polls, sure, women are leaning towards them. What is that?
1: Oh man, Joe. Well, if you want to get in real trouble, I'll tell you what the real answer to that question is. All right. So if you want to break some real thought crimes here, it's because of two reasons. One of the chapters in the book is called Fifth Wave Feminism. And in Fifth Wave Feminism, they teach that women should be dominant over men. So this is the new form of toxic feminism. Obviously, we saw this in the Lindsey Clancy case with a number of the jurors, as well as the forewoman who was completely trying to dominate that lone juror who was up there. They want the male supplicant. They want the male to be lithe, to be not masculine, to be, for lack of a better term, low T, low testosterone. Yeah. They want a James Tallarico because they know they can, it's a beta male. They know they can dominate him. They know he'll do whatever they want because he can't physically defend himself, because he'll never stand up for himself, because he has no idea what it actually takes to be a true masculine figure in the way that the Bible teaches us to be, and the way the traditional gender roles teach us to be. Because James Tallarico will never say no to them. And by the way, funny enough, we actually have a in the book, we have a chapter called the vocabulary of the left. So it's a vocabulary guide to all the words that they use. And in fact, so we have the word narcissist. And the word narcissist, as defined by the left, is the left uses the word narcissist to describe any conservative man who says no to a liberal woman.
0: Well, there you go. Go and get the book. It's called Unhumans. It's the brand new release. 14 new chapters. What's the subtitle? Socialism Revolution? Is that what it is?
1: Socialist Revolution.
0: Socialist Revolution. Go and get it. It's Jack Posobiec. Go and follow Jack everywhere. Check out his show as well every day. I want to take you to the next level of the whole attack on masculinity. We had the New York Magazine showed Ellen Page acting as Elliot Page, who has undergone more surgeries to even look like she has pectoral muscles. Those aren't muscles, that's inserts. And they've got her, him, whatever the hell it is, shirtless on the cover as if that's men's style. And then you've got Cameron, somebody, I don't know her last name, I've never watched her shows, but an actress came out today, you probably saw this, and said, "I'm so upset I didn't get a gay son." Aren't gay sons great? And you've got, what, every other actor in Hollywood's got a trans child. Jack, what is that? Is that just an attempt to get rid of the patriarchy completely? Men don't dominate anything. Men don't build bridges anymore. We don't go and do the heavy lifting anymore. We don't protect our families and our homestead anymore. Is that what they want, really?
1: Ultimately, yes. So when Why? People come, How do come they out win? There and say, so when people come out there and they say, oh, well, I don't understand why people are going for this. You have to understand, the point of a system is what it does. They don't actually think that Ellen Page is a man. They don't actually think that these things are good. They want to see men taken down. They want the vandalism, the cultural vandalism is the point. The gender vandalism, the gender mutilation is the point. They want, because they want to see men destroyed. They want to see women destroyed, traditional roles destroyed. And ultimately, what it comes down to, Joe, is it's about envy. It's about envy and resentment of normal people, of successful people, people who can go out to into the world and, for lack of a better term, build things. And as you mentioned, build bridges, but also build networks, build companies, build organizations.
0: Yes.
1: People who are physically fit, people who are attractive. There's a reason that so many of these people are unattractive. They do this because they hate, deep down, they hate that they don't have the ability to do it themselves. This is Cain and Abel, right? Why did Abel get the favor when Cain was, you know, the firstborn, et cetera, et cetera? So rather than work to improve himself, I talk about this in terms of the difference between, we talked obviously about Charlie's assassination in the book, that Charlie gave a platform of saying, young men, build yourself up first. Build yourself up, build up a family, go out and get married, have a bunch of kids, build an organization, build a network, whatever, small level or large level like Charlie did. What does Ora Mondami, which similar ages, by the way, what does Ora Mondami offer? Tear everything down, burn everything down. White people are the fault of everything. The millionaires and billionaires are the fault of everything. That is the tear it all down culture. And unfortunately, yes, one of those is much, much easier to do. And because the Ora Mondami model is easier to do, and because unfortunately a lot of Republicans are not understanding it, that's why it catches on, because they want the tear it all down model.
0: I just learned a couple of very important things from you. Cultural vandalism. I hadn't thought about it that way. That's very, very smart. And also, you know, about building up young men and telling them it's okay to be a man. It's okay to be masculine. Yes. It's okay to go, I'm 60. I'm still working out every day. It's okay to support your five, you know, children like I do. And I have a wife and a network that relies on me. These young men learned that from Charlie. They're learning that from you. Here's my fear, Jack. In the year that we've been without Charlie, and I had him on my show six times. I love Charlie Kirk and what he stood for. The problem I have is I think a lot of these people are in a vacuum right now. They're sort of floating around in a black hole, and nobody's really grabbed them and said, be with us. And this is why the DSA is appealing to them. They don't really understand it, other than it sounds like you want to include me. Are we doing a good enough job on our side? I'm a little bit too old maybe at this point, but are we doing a good enough job on our side in telling them, yes, you belong here. Yes, you can be like us.
1: So actually, no, and you may not have seen, but I'm actually in a little bit of a controversy right now because of this. There was an ad that Sarah Sanders put out yesterday in Arkansas.
0: I wanted you to go there. I'm glad you are.
1: And okay, good. And it depicted this. And by the way, it was an ad for a policy which I support. It said we shouldn't put welfare as a work requirement for welfare. I think every conservative, just as a baseline, agrees with that policy. It's just obvious, right? You should not receive welfare if there is no work requirement, of course. But the issue is that young white men have been demonized in every single outlet, every single platform of Hollywood, in advertisements by corporate America, every single place you go. They're always the villain. There was this whole movie Obsession this summer where Gen Z white men were the villains. They were demonized. There's a whole Housemaid, all these Hollywood movies. And then along comes this ad from the governor's office depicting a young white man as a lazy video gamer and blaming him for being the problem of welfare. And I'm sorry, but when I think of welfare, I don't think of a young white Gen Z man. It just doesn't seem like the type of person that you would think of especially when you see snap lines or EBT. And so the idea is that, wait a minute, guys, if you're trying to win these people over to your side, we're 35 days out from an election. If you're trying to win these people over, why are you making ads that demonize and attack them? Again, you're playing into the same leftist game of saying, oh, well, we don't want to be called racist by showing anyone who's not a young white man, so we're going to show a young white man instead. But ultimately, it's like you're depressing your own possible voter base by telling these people that, no, we're going to continue to pile on and we're going to demonize you and we're going to continue that because, you know, you guys are just going to be quiet about it. You're not going to fight back and not speak up for yourself. And then we turn around and wonder why they, you know, why they're going for the Mondamis and the Zayeds and the Tallarico's.
0: What's interesting is Sarah Sanders, we both like her, but she made a mistake here. And instead of owning it, she's being very defensive about it. And you're right. If you watch any television show, any commercial, the doctor's always a black guy. The nurse is always a black person. The savior is always, the hero becomes the black person or the DEI, whatever. The bad guy, the villain now is always the white guy, which is very strange. I'm not speaking out of turn. If people watching and listening go and watch TV,
1: I'll give you an example. One of my first times I did this, remember when they did the first Disney Star Wars movie, the Force Awakens, that one?
0: Yes.
1: So I had a tweet and the SPLC's come after me for this. It was, I guess, 2015 I had it up. And I said, let me understand this. So all of the white men in this are villains. And all of the good guys it's a woman, it's a black actor and a Hispanic actor, and no white men at all are good guys. And all of the white men are bad guys.
0: Right.
1: And so I'm not allowed to. And if I notice that, suddenly they call me a racist. But I'm like, but you guys made the movie that way. Why are you making the movie this way? And specifically, and we know everything in Hollywood is designed. It is a choice. The actors, the directors, Kathleen Kennedy and all the rest. This is Disney. Okay? Nothing happens by accident. So it's very clear. All white men are bad. And by the way, the original Star Wars, you had people on both sides. It wasn't like that. What, aliens and stuff, right? And so they were very clearly making those decisions. But oh no, if you say something about the anti-white agenda that's out there, suddenly you get called a racist simply for pointing out what they're doing.
0: And what's interesting, Jackie, you make such a great point. The reason why we're told that we have to depict black people as a different level of what you might expect by the numbers is so we can tell black kids you can grow up and be a great golfer. You can grow up and be the Cosby family from the Cosby Show that you're probably too young to remember. You can
1: remember
0: grow up
1: the
0: and
1: Cosby
0: be,
1: Show.
0: Right. Well, I mean, you're much younger than I, but either way, you can be a Huxtable. You know what I mean?
1: And
0: it's okay to present people on all levels of all races succeeding. The problem becomes Sarah Huckabee Sanders depicted a guy she wants his entire generation and video game players to vote for her and for our side, depicted him as a lazy bum that's sucking off the system. So anybody who can relate to that guy is now going to say, well, damn, she thinks we're a bunch of bums that don't work and only play video games all day with Cheetos on our chest, and they're not going to give her a second look. They're not going to listen to you and me. So why doesn't she just own that and say, listen, it's a depiction of one individual that could have been anybody. We want Gen Z. We like video game players. I play video games myself, she should say. Why won't she do that? Why is she digging in?
1: You know, what killed me, too, is that, you know, you think about, and you and I both know how politics works. That goes through a system of advisors, that goes through people who have to sign off on all these things.
0: They all said yes.
1: They all said yes, and there wasn't one person who raised their hand and said, hey, you know, maybe we should make sure, like, where's the diversity, right? We get told everything else has to have diversity. Right. Where's the diversity here? How come there was no diversity? And it's the same, it just reminds me of that stupid Star Wars suite thing from 12 years ago now, where I'm looking at it saying, how come one side gets diversity, but the negative side is only white? I don't understand why it always has to be that way. And unfortunately, I think it's because you have these people going around, and CNN was going after me yesterday for, because I said she should take it down and she should apologize and say that wasn't our intention. We just wanted to put this out. You know, talk about the policy, which again, I will stipulate, and I always have all along, it's a good policy. I actually support the policy.
0: Me too.
1: I think it's great. I don't know if you could call yourself a conservative if you don't support that policy, by the way. It's just the antithesis of conservatism.
0: Right.
1: But the idea is that we are going to actually have to start understanding that we're not going along with the anti-white agenda anymore. It's really as simple as that.
0: It really is. And conversely, and I'll finish with this, Brandon Johnson, the idiot mayor of Chicago, puts out a video the other day where he's surrounded by only black people doing good in the community. There isn't one white face, not one Hispanic face. There's not anybody other than he's surrounded by black people talking about how we should not have as many police officers. We should have more mental health or something and more community policing or some crap like that. But every single person, whether they were a firefighter or a police officer or a social worker, was a black person being shown in a positive light. And listen, there are a lot of black people in positive lights in reality. That's fine. But he doesn't show the rest of that community that they're even included in anything that he's trying to do. And nobody calls him out except for maybe a you and a me. But Sarah Huckabee Sanders is literally fighting to do the same thing that he's doing, and she doesn't understand it. She doesn't understand she just fell for the okie doke. That's what bothers me the most, I think.
1: Yeah. No, I think that's right. And to your point, right? It's why, you know, this is the same thing the communists always do. When I was just talking about how they use these euphemistic words to try to trick conservatives who don't understand what time it is, they'll say, well, it's diversity. Diversity is good. We'd like diversity. But where's the diversity for Brandon Johnson? So there's no diversity.
0: Don't have
1: there.
0: To have
1: so
0: it,
1: wait
0: yeah.
1: a minute. So wait a minute. So you start to realize that, wait a minute, it's actually diversity. When they say diversity, it's why you need that chapter. I think it's chapter 23 of the book, which is the vocabulary. It's like a translator. Oh, diversity just means anti-white.
0: Exactly,
1: so if you're
0: right.
1: diverse, if you're anti-white, if you're, if you're actually diverse. And by the way, you could go to a movie. The A-Team had diversity, okay? There's plenty of movies and shows and all sorts of things that have diversity in the past, but they don't like them because they're not anti-white. So if you understand that something's anti-white, which, by the way, we have a whole chapter on the anti-whites in the new book, that people can go and look and understand that this is the agenda, that so many times they say, well, why is this thing? Because your actual policy isn't equality or justice or any, or to your point, the quotas and fixing the discrepancies of the past, because you never do. No, it's just anti-white.
0: It's revenge is what it is. It's not about equality ever. It's about, yeah, but slavery. So you have to do all this now. It is Jack Posobiec. Go and follow Jack everywhere. P-O-S-O-B-I-E-C is how he spells his last name. Navy Intel Vet, New York Times bestselling anti-communist author. We love that. Unhumans, the second edition is out now. Socialist Revolution. I urge you to get it. It is out today. Jack, thanks for your friendship and always making time, brother. Keep on doing what you're doing. I really appreciate it.
1: Joe, you're a scholar and a patriot.
0: Appreciate you. We'll do it again very soon. That's going to do it for this one. We're back after this on the Joe Pag Show. Stay here. Joe Pag.

0: Your privacy is under attack every day. Authorities say a Kentucky officer ran the same two license plates 2,000 times. They belonged to the mother of his child. She had an order of protection against him. He didn't hack anything. He just typed in a plate. One of 120,000 cameras. The Washington Post found at least 50 more. Most were watching women. Audit logs show a police chief ran 600 searches on two plates. 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

0: YouTube. You've got Cahill from yesterday about those five. I just looked it up. It looks as though in Great Britain, they let you out and the bail is free. There is no bail. They just restrict your movements or something stupid. You don't have to pay anything to get out. Now, that's the latest from Grok. Grok says, generally speaking, in a case like this, there is no cash. There is no money. There's no bond to be set. That's nuts. Then why did you let them out? Crazy to me. Napolo, was it you earlier you asked me why they're calling it super intelligence?
1: Yes.
0: Okay. It appears as though the president did this himself. CNBC reports Trump tries to rename AI super intelligence as polls show him sinking on key issue. Obviously going to be very biased. I mean, just the headline shows you're going to be very biased as polls show him sinking.
1: But how does that help him?
0: I don't know. Let's see what it says. President Donald Trump ordered all executive branch departments and agencies to use the term superintelligence instead of artificial intelligence. The attempted rebrand comes weeks before the midterm election, which appears increasingly shaped by what polls show are Americans' concerns about the rapid advance of AI tech. Tech executives who met Trump at the White House for lunch appeared to sign a separate two-page document that Trump shared on his Truth Social account. It doesn't say the executive order announced by the White House after Trump hosted the lunch with a slew of AI leaders shows the president attempting to force rebrand for an industry that he's tightly embraced, even as Americans grow increasingly wary about the rapidly advancing tech. Multiple recent polls show majorities, blah, blah, blah, blah, blah. Trump signed the executive order titled Inaugurating the Era of Superintelligence to recognize the continuously advancing technological frontier and the limitless promise it offers to the American people, the White House said in a fact sheet. I have no idea. Polo, the answer is I don't know.
1: I mean,
0: he has no clue.
1: I mean, I thought he was going to try to trademark it or something because I don't see the point. You know?
0: No, you know what he would have called it? He was going to trademark it. Come on.
1: Trump intelligence.
0: Of course.
1: Come on.
0: T.I. Exactly right.
1: There's already a rapper named T.I., so he probably not.
0: But also, T.I. was also Texas Instruments back in the day.
1: Oh, well, there you
0: so,
1: go.
0: So for me, I don't get it. Okay, you're going to force a rebrand. Don't know why. How does it help? I don't know. It's not like people are like, man, he really sucks on AI, but he's great on SI. I mean, I want that. You know what I mean?
1: You know what it reminds me of? What? It reminds me of, like, places that have a bad rap, so they change the name so they can use that stigma.
0: But, I mean, we all know what it used to be.
1: Yeah. But, I mean, just like apartment complexes, like, if like, bad things happen there, they'll change the name, and it's like, you know, They put a fresh coat of paint and it's a new place.
0: Right.
1: So I don't know. It just seems
0: I don't get it.
1: Dumb.
0: Yeah, well, it doesn't. If it were advantageous by any means, I would tell you what it was. I'm not going to call it super intelligence.
1: Superficial intelligence. AI. So
0: could be super duper. We could change it. Super duper duperty intelligence. I don't know. That is CJ. That is Polo. I'm Joe. That's going to do it. We'll see you tomorrow. Have a good night.
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0: Names in the industry, with AI giants like Anthropic's Dario Amodei signing an accord to self-police after insiders, including Amodei, warned that AI's abilities could adversely impact the human race. ABC's Rachel Scott.
1: The president has called the concerns a hoax.
2: After meeting with them today, you are still calling this a hoax. So why should the American people take your word over this?
3: It's a very serious. What I am calling a hoax is what the Democrats do, because they don't want to see it be successful, because they think that's bad for Republicans.
1: I tried asking Amodei what he wants the president to do.
4: You've had some serious warnings about AI.
1: But Amodei walked away and did not answer.
0: Former American Idol contestant Caleb Flynn found guilty of murdering his wife.
5: Flynn breaking down as the verdict was read. Prosecutors argued Flynn was motivated by a nearly two-year-long affair with a woman he'd met at his church. That former mistress emotionally testified about the more than 100,000 messages they exchanged and read several where they discussed wanting Flynn's wife dead.
0: ABC's Alex Perez. A sexual assault investigation involving Cornell University is being reopened. This nearly 2 years after prosecutors declined to file charges. The former student at the center of the case says seven fraternity members raped her. Former special counsel Jack Smith testifying before the Senate Judiciary Committee about his role investigating President Trump.
6: The special counsel's office followed Justice Department policy, observed legal requirements, and took actions based on the facts and the law.
0: Trump was accused of inciting violence and intimidating lawmakers to delay the certification process of the 2020 presidential election and of unlawfully storing thousands of documents at Mar-a-Lago. Republicans on the panel claiming Smith's investigative tactics were not ethical. 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
3: From the WPBF 25 Weather Center, I'm First Warning Meteorologist Glenn Glazer. Tonight, low temperatures in the low to mid 70s under partly cloudy skies. Light winds out of the southeast and some upper 60s are possible in Okeechobee. Also, we could see some isolated rainfall overnight. Wednesday, partly to mostly cloudy, highs in the upper 80s with scattered showers and a few thunderstorms possible.
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10: 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Naysayers, go to the head of the line, and of course, you can always vote in our X poll. Today's question, and I think you're going to love this one. Should taxpayers fund federal student loans for college degrees that lead to low-paying jobs? Yeah, it's kind of answers itself, doesn't it? And yet, that's exactly what governments have been doing. Not the government of Donald Trump. He's trying to fix this through the Education Department and the changes he's making. But did George Bush do it? Yep. Did Obama do it? Yep. Did Biden do it? Yep. So why would we do that kind of thing? Why would the Education Department hand out trillions, $1.7 trillion in student loans so students could go to a college and get a degree that leads to a crappy job that doesn't pay well and can't pay the loan off? So should taxpayers fund federal student loans for college degrees that lead to low-paying jobs? Let me give you a detail of this that I really think tells the story. When they looked at drafting a new rule in April, they said, let's change this. The federal student loan portfolio, that's the number of dollars loaned out to students to go to college in America, $1.7 trillion, and that more students are left financially worse off than if they had never gone to college at all. Now, I understand I'm going to get some call from somebody who says, well, Lars, any education has some value. And you know what? In theory, you're absolutely right. I mean, if you know everything about Shakespeare or everything about Aristotle or everything about any kind of other subject, is it good for society to have a well-educated public? Absolutely right. But at the end of the day, if you can't pay the money back, and right now, the national student loan delinquency rate for balances 3 months past due is now over 10%. And that's over 10% of $1.7 trillion in student loans. Now, why do you think an awful lot of the students have not been paying them off? Do you know who you hear about paying off student loans? People who get a nursing degree, and they go off and they get hired out of school for $60,000 or $70,000 a year full-time, and they can move virtually anywhere in America that they want to go. They can even go anywhere internationally that they want to go. If you're an American nursing student who's done well, if you're a doctor, if you're a lawyer, if you're an engineer, if you're any of those practical skills, those people don't have a problem paying off their loans. Except for this, you end up with people who say, well, I just don't feel like paying it off. It cuts into my spending money. You borrowed the money. You wanted to go to school. You may have been having a fun time. You may have joined a fraternity. You had all kinds of blowout weekends and went to a lot of ball games and met a lot of girls. Good for you. But at the end of the day, you got to pay the money back. Well, I don't want to pay the money back. And by the way, the education I got didn't get me to a job that will let me pay the money back. That is your problem. Should that be the problem of every other taxpayer out there? And just remember, about 70% of America's workers have never sat in a college classroom. They never got the opportunity to earn a degree. And I would be willing to bet that many of them would have said, I'm not getting a college degree unless it actually benefits me economically. I know there's going to be somebody who will call and say, Lars, you can't just put a dollar value on education. Yes, you can. And in fact, we've done that. We've said we'll loan you trillions of dollars to get an education. Make sure you can actually do something with that education. And if you say, well, I chose the wrong field of study. My degree ends in the word studies. It's about women's studies or ethnic studies or this studies or that studies. Or you got a degree in DEI, diversity, equity, and inclusion. None of that is going to actually do you any good. So does it make sense to simply say, if you're going to loan, if you're going to borrow the money, if American taxpayers are going to back up the loans, then it only gets loaned for college degrees that actually lead to a high-paying job. And if it doesn't do that, you want to go out and get a degree in something obscure and fun? You know, you want to get a degree in a Master of Fine Arts or whatever, go ahead. Do it on your own dime. Don't do it on our money. And if you say, well, I don't have money to spend on something like that, good. We don't have money to spend on something like that either. In any case, you can find the X-Poll at Lars Larson Show and at LarsLarson.com, and brought to you by AMAC, the Association of Mature American Citizens. 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I joined the group about a decade ago. You can join AMAC too. Just go to amac.us or call 888-262-2006. AMAC is better. Better for you and better for America. Now, let me tell you what's coming up this hour. President Trump is betting big on American steel. But will this massive new investment actually bring back U.S. manufacturing? A massive postal fraud scheme has now cost the U.S. Postal Service billions of dollars. How did millions of counterfeit shipping labels make their way into the system? The Hyde Amendment turns 50 tomorrow. We mention it from time to time. The fight over taxpayer dollars funding for abortion is far from over. So what happens next? And take just a moment to cast a vote in my X poll. Again, as you'll find it, at Lars Larson Show on X and LarsLarson.com on our website. A shout out to our friends in Adel, Georgia, who catch great talk radio all day on WDDQ. That's FM 92.1, and you can find my show there Monday through Friday. And if you believe in supporting American craftsmanship and veterans and independent talk radio, go to my website and pick up a limited edition Lars Larson Show Challenge coin. Proudly made by American veterans, each one comes with a personally signed thank you card from yours truly, and all proceeds, every dime, goes to benefit veterans. Now, let me tell you about one of the hangovers from the Biden administration. Yes, the administration of President Otto Penn. It's all those crazy electric school buses. Let me tell you something. LifeZ gives the details, and I'll give them full and lavish credit. Less than 40% of the electric school buses that were purchased through a multi-billion-dollar program, a handout from the Biden administration, less than 40% have actually been delivered. This was all released last Thursday by the Environmental Protection Agency. About $2.7 billion in taxpayer funding has already been thrown away through this initiative. The $5 billion Clean School Bus Program was designed to divide federal money evenly between electric buses and other clean transportation options. Instead, the EPA says 90% of the dollars went toward electric school buses. So they put one label on the outside, said, it's going to be split up. And then they went ahead and spent all the money on the battery buses. 33% of the school districts that took part in it have now dropped out of the program. They cited issues that include delays, cost overruns, and safety concerns. Have you ever seen what happens when an electric school bus battery catches fire or gets punctured? The EPA figures the buses bought through the program cost an average of more than $1 million each, while new diesel and propane buses, they cost less than $200,000. Let that sink in for a moment. On an afternoon in the school during the school year, when you look out the window and you see kids coming home on a yellow school bus, if it's a diesel or propane or gasoline bus, it's $200,000. If it's an electric bus, it's $1 million smackers. $1 million bucks. Can you imagine paying five times as much money for the electric bus? It doesn't make any sense. The EPA has now frozen the money from going out while they're looking for feedback, trying to figure out exactly how do we fix this problem. And it is a problem. In any case, glad to be with you on a Tuesday. 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
10: Hey, welcome back to the Lars Larson Show. It's a pleasure to be with you, and I'll be glad to get to your phone calls and emails in a moment. First, I want to talk to Barry Zeckelman, who's executive chair and CEO of Zeckelman Industries, one of North America's leading steel manufacturers. Mr. Zeckelman, welcome to the program.
11: Oh, thank you, Lars. Pleasure to be here.
10: So when Donald Trump announces a $15 billion steel plant in Iowa, the largest ever built in the United States when it comes together, is that going to be competition for Zeckelman?
11: No, actually, we're a consumer of that steel. So, you know, we're looking for more suppliers. So they would make flat rolled steel. I don't know all the details of it, but we're the largest consumer of steel from these steel mills, the likes of Nucor and Nippon US Steel and Steel Dynamics, the mills like that, Cleveland-Cliffs, etc.
10: So you buy from them and then you manufacture all the, you know, sheet steel or the other kinds of products that people need made out of steel. Is that right?
11: Yeah, no. We take that sheet and we manufacture it in all different types of tubing used for construction, data centers now, skids for data centers. The border fence, we're supplying a lot to that. A lot of stadiums, bridges, highway signage, gym equipment. I mean, trailers, it's everywhere. You just start to notice it when I point it out.
10: So tell me this. Are we headed for an American renaissance in steel? Because shouldn't this be something where America leads the way anyway? And tell me why we ended up getting behind the curve on it.
11: Yeah, it's a great question. First off, when you say, are we headed for, we're already in it. I mean, the companies that are on the ground here today in America have made tens of billions of dollars of investment, and a lot of it on the back of President Trump's initiatives in 2018, putting in the 232 tariffs and really enacting a long-term trade policy. You know, when you make investments like this, they're not for a year or two, they're for decades. So you need to know that you're going to have a market that is at least not going to be hacked out from under you by dumped steel from the likes of China and India and Taiwan and Korea. And now that we have a long-term vision, you know, these companies, including myself, I mean, we've invested about $1.5 billion over the last 8 years in property, plant, and equipment. You know, we have a long-term horizon to invest. So, you know, the U.S. has a lot of tools that it can use that are, quite frankly, advantageous over the rest of the world. I mean, we have great iron ore. We have great natural gas costs. We have great electricity. We have great transportation and infrastructure. So, you know, making steel in the U.S. is really a great place to be. I mean, we make it more efficiently and cleaner than any other country in the world. I mean, the misnomer that labor is the big issue is really gone. You know, the labor dollars per ton of steel are very, very small. So when the likes of China and Taiwan and Korea ship steel over to the U.S., they're actually paying more in ocean freight than the U.S. would spend in labor to produce that product. So the U.S. is extremely efficient. Where the problem that has happened to the U.S. is you've had dump steel that entered into our country at lower than the manufacturing costs and really eroded the market. I mean, that's the Chinese MO, right? Rob,
10: yeah.
11: Replicate,
10: keep,
11: replace.
10: Keep all their
11: ruin
10: people
11: an,
10: busy,
11: you ruin
10: right?
11: An industry. Yeah.
10: Very
11: yeah, you ruin
10: is...
11: an industry, Lars, and then you own it. So.
10: Well, but tell me this. How is it that tough mm-hmm. to spot the dump stuff and forbid it? I mean, don't we have arrangements through other things like WTO and others that I'm not necessarily crazy about, but don't we have mechanisms by which we can say you're not allowed to dump your excess steel, your excess anything in our country to the detriment of our workers and our industries?
11: Yeah, well, we do, but the systems are antiquated, and the way for them to take effect takes too long, you know. So let's say my product is subjected to dump steel coming in from China. I've got to prove injury over an 18 or 24 month period. I've got to file a case. I've got to spend millions of dollars. And then during that time frame, they're still hacking away and eroding our market and destroying you know, my longevity and our workers' jobs. So the systems need to be refined. And that's where President Trump came in with 232. And put the duties on to give a level the playing field type of atmosphere. And you see what's happened. The U.S. steel industry is thriving. I mean, they're making huge investments. You know, I think to date, almost $50 billion by the primary steel makers. You see companies like myself now making investments because we know we have great quality steel here and a long time horizon. So you see manufacturing booming. I mean, this is definitely exactly what you wanted to happen. So to see ESSER make an announcement like that, I mean, the devil's in the details. It's a massive project. There's still funding to be had. There's a lot of things to do to make that happen. I get a little bit skeptical with something that big because, I've heard things like that before, but, it's going to take time and we got to see if it's a reality. Trump, being the great businessman he is, could probably put some teeth into it. And let's make sure that ESSER comes to the party. But, we still import steel, so we need more domestic production to displace it. And quite frankly, as we onshore more parts being made here, I mean, the big thing that people don't realize is there's about 70 million tons of steel that come into the U.S. every year through indirect imports. That means products made of steel. What we really want are companies to come back here and use American steel to make those products and displace those imports. That's where real jobs are, right? It takes about a half a man hour per ton to make steel at the primary steelmaker level. Yet when you go downstream, you're adding 10, 12, 15, 20 hours per ton to make products made from steel at very high-paying jobs with healthcare benefits and 401ks and jobs that are 75, 80, 100 grand a year. So, this is the renaissance of manufacturing here and why everyone wants to be in America. I mean, if you want to come into the amusement park, pay the ticket and be here, and you can play and ride the ride. And it's great.
10: Mr. Zuckerman, help me understand something, because I've been wondering about this ever since the Nippon deal was announced. And they said, we're going to come in and take U.S. steel. And people say, we shouldn't let a foreign company do that. And I said, well, where were the American bidders? Well, I guess there was one bidder, but their bid was paltry by comparison to what Nippon said. They said, we'll buy it. We'll pump a bunch of money into it. We're not going to lay anybody off who's currently working there now. It sounded like the best deal. Why weren't more American companies seeing that promise and jumping into that one?
11: Well, I mean, there's a lot behind that curtain there. I mean, I'm the largest single consumer of steel in North America. I mean, we buy more than General Motors. So, I know a lot of what went on behind the scenes. And, it's a great company. It needed some work on their older, more legacy steel making. They had great new steel making in Arkansas, in their Big River 1 and then their Big River 2. And Nippon saw the writing on the wall. They said, look, we know if we want to be in the U.S. long term, we've got to be there. For the record, Lars, I'm a Canadian. I still reside in Canada. I started my company in Canada. I have one plant here and 17 in the U.S. So, I guess technically I'm a foreigner owning companies in the U.S. Look what I've done. Created 3,500 jobs. So
10: tell me you live in Alberta and you're going to live in the 51st state.
11: I don't live in Alberta. I live in Ontario. I live right across the river from Detroit. And, I mean, they call me a Comerican, right? So, I'm very Americanized and I love America, as much as I love, Canada. And I hopefully the two countries can make amends and be great brothers again, So it'd be wonderful.
10: I used to have a young lady who was a Canadian and she was a green card holder and we called her a Canalian. That's because we talked about immigration news. Mr. Zuckerman, it's a pleasure to have you on the program. We'll look forward to having you back. Thank you.
11: Yeah, thank you, Lars. All the best. Take care.
10: Thank you, sir. That is Barry Zuckerman, the head of Zuckerman Industries, the biggest consumer of steel in the United States of America. And you're listening to The Lars Larson Show.
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3: ABC News, I'm Dave Packard. As AI technology insiders warn of doomsday threats, at the White House today, many tech titans signed an accord for what was described as self-policing for the industry. David Sachs of the President's Council of Advisors of Science and Technology.
4: This is not something that requires new legislation from Congress or some sort of new international agreement that could take years. This is something that was produced today.
3: Defense Secretary Pete Hegseth is set to announce tomorrow that the Pentagon will cut 20% of positions reserved for generals and admirals, doubling a reduction he ordered last year as part of a broader effort to shrink the military senior ranks. That according to two U.S. officials. New York Governor Kathy Hochul calling for a new independent investigation into allegations of a group sexual assault at a Cornell University fraternity. Prosecutors had declined to bring charges in 2024, but the case is now being reconsidered amid renewed scrutiny. This is ABC News.
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7: From the WPBF 25 Weather Center, I'm First Warning Meteorologist Glenn Glazer. Tonight, low temperatures in the low to mid-70s under partly cloudy skies. Light winds out of the southeast and some upper 60s are possible in Okeechobee. Also, we could see some isolated rainfall overnight. Wednesday, partly to mostly cloudy, highs in the upper 80s with scattered showers and a few thunderstorms possible.
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10: 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United States Deputy Sheriff's Association, taking training to the next level, because lives are on the line.
11: So, how are the kids?
12: Well, Emily made the honor roll.
11: Oh, good for her.
12: Yeah, we're really proud of her. Tyler, on the other hand, though.
11: What's going on?
12: He's been moody lately, just feeling down and not like himself.
11: Oh, we've been there. Nick was struggling last spring. He was so anxious and stressed.
12: Really? What helped?
11: Well, he joined the soccer team. And ever since, he's been a lot happier. He has more energy, he's less stressed, and he's definitely in a better mood at home. It's made a huge difference.
12: That's awesome.
11: Yeah, I'm glad he's getting out of the house, he's getting some exercise, and he's off his phone for once. It's been good for his mental health.
12: Sounds like it's been good for your mental health, too.
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14: Hey, welcome back to the Lars Larson Show. 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Let me start with Robert in Florida. Hey, Robert, welcome.
15: Yeah, hey, Lars, thank you. I actually had a question I would have wanted to ask your last guest. Something that's been nagging me ever since I heard about the steel deal being done. What does Iowa have as far as infrastructure and logistics to attract such a large operation to Iowa? I guess the main iron ore mines that I know of are in Michigan and Minnesota. Maybe the location is close enough, but why Iowa?
14: Well, the best I've been able to figure out about that question, and they love using these crazy complicated terms. Have you ever heard of multimodal transportation?
15: Oh yeah.
14: Okay, and it's a fancy word for, and look, I live in the Pacific Northwest, so we have ships that come in full of containers. The containers are often offloaded onto trains, sometimes they're offloaded onto trucks, you know, and that's multimodal transportation. So you have different ways of moving stuff around, and it's where they intersect. And they said the advantages of going to, it's Lee County in southeast Iowa, is that they have the multimodal connection. So they got the Mississippi River with direct water access to mines in Minnesota, where apparently they're going to get the ore. And then they have BNSF, which is the big rail conglomerate, railway and highway connections. And then they have some transit for heavy iron ore that will come from the Iron Range. They've already got the supply chain set up to make that happen. So when you put all those together, you say, this is a good place to put it. That seems to be the short answer to your question. Does that satisfy?
15: That's very satisfying. There you go. That explains it clearly.
14: Can I throw in the other thing that I suspect is true about a place like Iowa? If you go to either of the coastlines, the West Coast or the East Coast, not so much the Gulf of America, but on the West Coast and the East Coast, you have, number one, very high taxes. That's a down check. Number two, you have very tough regulations, and some of them just stupid regulations that don't actually make any sense. So I suspect that Iowa is a relatively conservative state, has people like Senator Joni Ernst from it, who isn't as conservative as I might like her to be, but she's pretty conservative, all things considered. So if you've got a conservative state that doesn't have a lot of stupid rules and regulations that will get in the way of producing a good steel mill, that bodes well. Whereas I can tell you, since I live on the West Coast, you live on the East Coast, the things like land use regulations and zoning and things like that, you could own a piece of property, and it might take you 5 years to get something built on it. I'm willing to bet that in Iowa, it happens a lot faster than that. And if you're going to put in a $15 billion investment, the last thing you want to do is get tied up for 3 or 4 or 5 years with a bunch of hearings and public comment and all the rest of this stuff that just get in the way, because everybody wants to get their piece of something. They see something coming down the pike, whether they're an environmental group or a political group, and they basically are all out there with their hands out. Give us something as the cost of coming to town.
15: Absolutely. Well, Lars, thank you. That all adds up. Makes sense to me.
14: I do what I can. Robert, thanks for the call from Florida. So ask yourself this. Billions of dollars in fake postage have been slipping through the Postal Service. And if USPS can't keep track of that mail, what does that mean for the millions and millions of Americans who vote by mail? Consider this. Gateway Pundit did the best job of reporting on this 33-year-old Pakistani national charged on federal grounds after authorities said he ran an unauthorized website that dumped, get this, 5.1 million counterfeit U.S. Postal Service shipping labels into the American mail stream and left the post office holding the bag for more than $126 million. According to the Postal Service, Farim Akram of Pakistan operated labelsbank.com, a site that was never authorized to sell USPS products. Investigators, this is from the Gateway Pundit, say the site sold postage at a flat cut rate price, usually about $2 a label, no matter how much the package's weight, size, or destination. A federal grand jury in the Southern District of Florida indicted Akram on one count of conspiracy to defraud the United States and make and sell counterfeit postage stamps, five counts of making and selling counterfeit postage stamp labels, and four counts of wire fraud. The prosecutor indicated that charges are allegations. He's presumed innocent until proven guilty. Yeah. Sounds like they caught him red-handed. The Akram case is one piece of a bigger hemorrhage from the U.S. Postal Service. USPS lost about $3.1 billion to counterfeit package labels from March of 24 to February of 26 and could lose hundreds of millions more if the leak is not plugged. Can you imagine? They said in fiscal 2025, last year, the agency lost $1.5 billion by accepting those fake labels. Now, if you had something that was that big a problem, and it's all about the labels that are read by the automated systems of the Postal Service, and there was no way to detect those labels as they were coming through the system, it really suggests that nobody is minding the store at the United States Postal Service, and that's why the place has been losing billions of dollars for a long time. 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
1: 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Jeff in Reno, listening on the great KKFT, just wrote, Lars, great segment you just did on the U.S. Postal Service and the money they lose to fraudulent package labels, $1.6 billion last year. Can you by any chance come up with data for how much money FedEx and UPS lose to label fraud? It'd be nice to see the contrast between private industry losses and government waste. Jeff, it would be, and I'll tell you what. I'm going to do what I can to find out if UPS or FedEx actually generate those kinds of numbers, because imagine this. The guy they've got under federal indictment right now, still presumed innocent, all that stuff, he is said to have generated 5.1 million fake labels for the USPS. But he was selling them so that you could slap them on a package and send it for $2, even if the package was very heavy or very big. Now, could you get away with that with UPS or with FedEx? I ship by FedEx on occasion. I ship by UPS on occasion. I look at those labels and I wonder, the U.S. Postal Service, remember what they do with stamps is they have the forever stamp. I wonder if what they have is basically a generic stamp that says this package has already been paid for. If that's the case, then you have what amounts to a forever stamp, but in the form of a postal label that will send that package anywhere. I don't know if UPS has anything like that. My understanding is that when you generate a UPS label, that label has to be in their system because it determines how that package gets routed or routed, whichever you prefer. So I wonder if they would immediately spot a phony label. I mean, could you make a label that would tell the UPS system this package is going from this location to that location, and it's being routed through the system? Because you see how both UPS and FedEx do things. They scan the code on the outside. It tells them that package is in transit or it's arrived at a sorting facility, those kinds of things. I don't know that the postal system has the same kind of system. I think the Postal Service may have a system that's more based on the label on the front of the package and not necessarily on the shipping label that paid for the shipping. So I'll see what I can do to find out if I can answer that question, because I find it very interesting, too. And it would be interesting if UPS and FedEx have a system for defeating the fake labels, then you would wonder why hasn't the U.S. Postal Service adopted the same kind of system? And in fact, if the Postal Service has machines that will scan not just packages, but also first-class mail and read the addresses and all the rest of that, you'd think they'd be able to spot a label when it's a fake label on the outside of the package. But apparently they cannot. Glad to be with you and always glad to take your calls. If you want to jump into the best conversation in talk journalism, it's right here at 866-HEY-LARS. That's 866-439-5277. Send your emails to talk at LarsLarson.com. Here's a great question for you. Can a climate preacher win in cattle country? You know, just at first glance, when I saw this story, one of my producers did, Mackenzie Prunty did. Adam Hamilton, the Democrat nominee running to unseat a Republican in Kansas, for years led the largest United Methodist Church in America. One sermon that was looked at by Fox News Digital, and they put it into their story, they saw Hamilton call on his congregation to repent over their carbon footprints. Now, look, I'm a Protestant Christian. I don't think you have to repent over being fruitful and multiplying and using all the things in the earth. But, hey, if the Democrats like the idea, there you go. Tom Gipping joins us now. Tom, it's good to have you on. Tom is a senior legal fellow at the Ed Meese Institute for the Rule of Law at Advancing American Freedom. Thomas, welcome.
2: Thank you very much. Hi, Lars.
1: I'm just so glad to have you on the show, and I'm so glad that we're celebrating the 50th anniversary of the Hyde Amendment. Would you mind reminding my audience the significance of that to the right to life?
2: Sure, the Hyde Amendment refers to the Congressman Henry Hyde, who originally introduced it in 1976. It's a provision that's attached to the appropriations bill that funds three big departments: the Department of Labor, HHS, Health and Human Services, and the Department of Education. And it basically prevents any money that's appropriated for those departments from paying for abortion. It was first introduced only 3 years after the Supreme Court invented a right to abortion in Roe versus Wade, and it's been added to that appropriations bill every year since. It has saved probably over a million lives. It's prevented billions of dollars from being used to fund the killing of children, and it's protected Americans from being forced to be complicit in what they believe to be something that violates their religious and moral beliefs. So it was bipartisan at one time. It's a partisan thing right now, but it's, you know, for a movement that calls itself pro-choice, they want to take away the choice of Americans being complicit in abortion, and the Hyde Amendment protects them from that.
1: Well, so Tom, tell me this. How is it that during those times where the Democrats have had both houses, and sometimes even both houses and the presidency, they haven't managed to get rid of the Hyde Amendment?
2: Well, it's a very extreme position to say we're going to force people to pay for abortions.
1: Remember, I agree.
2: And of course, the abortion advocates want everyone to forget what abortion does. It kills a human being. And forcing people to be complicit in that is a pretty extreme position. It's not enough to just be to have abortion be legal. You know, more than 80% of the abortions that occurred under Roe versus Wade are still occurring today under state laws that allow abortion. I mean, the abortion crowd has gotten an awful lot of what they wanted. It's a very extreme position to force everyone else to pay for these abortions. And frankly, there's a lot of courageous pro-life members of Congress who have said, we're either going to defeat the appropriations bill if it doesn't include the Hyde Amendment, or in the Senate, we're going to filibuster it. It's become a very accepted, balanced position to say, even if abortion is going to be illegal in a lot of places, we're going to protect taxpayers from paying for it.
1: Yeah, and I think that's perfectly appropriate. I mean, I think the worm is turning when it comes to abortion, because I think Americans are starting to realize this is horrible stuff, especially, you know, with Biden having made it legal to start delivering these pills to people without even, not even seeing a doctor in person and all the rest of that. Tom, it's a horrific thing, and I'm glad to see the Hyde Amendment is helping to hold the line against that kind of thing. That is Tom Gipping. Tom, thanks very much for the time. Senior legal fellow at the Ed Meese Institute for the Rule of Law at Advancing American Freedom. Glad to have you with me, and always glad to take your calls at 866-HEY-LARS. That's 866-439-5277. 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
10: From ABC News, I'm Dave Packer. There'll be no government oversight of AI at a

0: Nashville contestant Caleb Flynn found guilty of murdering his wife. Flynn, with tears in his eyes, guilty on all counts, claiming someone had broken into their home, shooting and killing his wife. Deliberations less than 3 hours. ABC legal contributor Bernarda Villanova with why the jury likely came to such a quick verdict.
1: They already heard the evidence that they needed to hear. There wasn't a need for connecting the dots, because usually you wait for closing arguments for the prosecution or the defense to be able to argue the evidence. But here was clear cut. The text messages spoke for themselves.
0: A massive cyber attack at the FBI. Hackers stealing personal data on potentially tens of thousands of employees. ABC News contributor and former FBI agent Brad Garrett.
2: It creates safety issues for them day to day. Does somebody want to come after them? Are their children, are their spouses in a situation where they could potentially be harmed?
0: Now, this coming on the heels of a personal data breach at the Pentagon, which exposed information on more than 3 million people, including social security numbers and employment details. To Wall Street, and the Dow was about 131 points lower today. 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
17: From the WPBF 25 Weather Center, I'm First Warning Meteorologist Glenn Glazer. Tonight, low temperatures in the low to

0: It's 70s under partly cloudy skies. Light winds out of the southeast and some upper 60s are possible in Okeechobee. Also, we could see some isolated rainfall overnight. Wednesday, partly to mostly cloudy, highs in the upper 80s with scattered showers and a few thunderstorms possible.
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5: Hey, welcome back to the Lars Larson Show. It's a pleasure to be with you. I'm glad to get to your phone calls and emails. It's a Tuesday, and it's honestly provocative talk for the United States of America. And if you want to join the conversation, we always make that easy. 866-HEY-LARS. That's 866-439-5277. And if you happen to be a naysayer, we love naysayers on this show. You're welcome, and we'll go right to the head of the line. We've done that for more than 30 years. We will never back off that standard. So what's coming up this hour? Education Secretary Linda McMahon just wiped Joe Biden's Title IX rewrite off the books. Is the gender fight in schools finally over? A new bill could put BB and pellet guns under the same federal rules as firearms. Imagine how crazy that is. How far could that proposal go? And could better wages in Mexico bring Mexican workers back home? We're going to talk to a Mexican union leader about his proposal to change the immigration equation and bring Mexican illegals back to Mexico. And take just a moment to cast a vote in my X poll. You'll find the question every day at Lars Larson Show and at LarsLarson.com. Should taxpayers fund federal student loans for college degrees that lead to low-paying jobs? Well, the Federal Education Department has approved a plan to cut federal loans that currently go to college programs that, well, when you finish them and you get that degree in studies of one kind or another, or something else that's worthless that leads to a low-earning job, and then those same people turn around and say, I know I borrowed the money, but I can't pay it back because I got a degree in underwater basket weaving or button sorting or something like beetle tracking, and I can't make any money, so I can't pay you the loan back. Do you know how many people that describes? The current federal loan portfolio, the number of loans made to Americans of all ages to go to college, $1.7 trillion. And the Trump administration says, look, more students are left financially worse off than if they never attended college at all. Right now, the national student loan delinquency rate for delinquencies of 3 months or more past due is 10%. It's more than 10%. So if you've got young men and women who are led to believe, come get this degree, doesn't matter whether it leads to a job or not, if they would have been better off not to have gone to college at all rather than go to college and get a worthless degree, I usually count those as ending in the word studies, because if you got a degree in nursing, no problem, you're going to make money. Engineering, law, teaching, things like that, you're going to make some dough. When it comes to those other ones, the ones that are DEI or, you know, equity and all the rest of that garbage, you're not going to make any money. And you're going to say, well, I can't pay the money back. Yeah, that doesn't work for me. Telling the other 70% of Americans who've never sat in a college classroom, I sat in a college classroom, I didn't finish, but I did about a year and a half of college, and I paid for it myself. Didn't have to take out a student loan. I paid for it myself. But if you never sat in a college classroom and all of a sudden somebody who did go to college is turning to you and saying, hey, I got a worthless degree with the money I spend, I don't want to pay it back, would you pay it back for me? If you're one of those Americans, 70% of whom have never sat in a college classroom, what would you tell that young man or woman when they ask you to pay for their bad decision making? I think I'd tell them no. I'd say, no, you can pay it off. You made the decision. You got the fun. You wanted to go study beetle tracking or, you know, button sorting or something. You got the degree in DEI and you couldn't find a job. Now it's your job to pay it off. And if that puts you underwater financially for a period of time, too bad. Today's question, The poll on X, at Lars Larson Show, should taxpayers fund federal student loans for college degrees that lead to low-paying jobs? My answer to that is no. Today's poll on X is brought to you by AMAC, the Association of Mature American Citizens. AMAC has the conservative values that I believe in. I joined and you should too. Just go to amac.us or call 888-262-2006. AMAC is better. Better for you and better for America. You want to join the conversation? It's 866-439-5277. Send your emails to talk@LarsLarson.com. Get this and wait for it to come to America because you know it will. One of my favorite writers out there on social media, a guy by the name of Alexander Muse, he put up one sentence today. Supermarkets in Great Britain are beginning the process of implementing sex-segregated lines to accommodate the demands of Islamic men. Boy, Muse knows how to put a sentence together. Think about this. Do you think that we would ever see the day where supermarkets in America would say, we're going to have lines that are only for women and lines that are only for men? Because of the concern of our Islamic friends. No way. No way, no how. By the way, Donald Trump's Office of Personnel Management, the OPM, has uncovered $500 million in fraud and waste buried inside federal employee health benefits programs. The agency says health insurance carriers prevented almost $500 million in losses. They recovered an additional $22 million in overpaid claims across programs covering about 9 million federal workers and federal retirees. Glad to be with you and always glad to take your calls at 866-HEY-LARS. A shout out to our friends in Adel, Georgia, who catch great talk radio all day long on WDDQ. That's FM 92.1. You can find my show there Monday through Friday. Glad to get your calls. And, I got to tell you this. The summit between President Trump and the Chinese dictator, not president of China, Fox News, AP, the rest, they call him President Xi Jinping. I call him Dictator Xi Jinping. That's what he is. Red carpet, lots of pomp and circumstance at the State Department. And, of course, Donald Trump, very happy that he had a good summit. He said the summit went. His great relationship with the Chinese Communist Party leader as the two sides look for new areas of cooperation. I'm kind of wondering who came away the winner from that. Scott Kennedy, who's a China expert at the Center for Strategic and International Studies, says Chairman Xi came away the winner because of the current commercial ceasefire works mainly to Beijing's advantage. China has tightened the controls on chemicals used to make fentanyl and, according to the White House, arrested 21 Chinese nationals in August based on information supplied by the United States government. So that's good. Trump and Xi emerged from the talks with a new list of $30 billion in American products, $30 billion in Chinese products recommended for lower tariffs. That's not a bad move either. And after the summit in May, Trump announced that China had agreed to address U.S. concerns over shortages of rare earths and other critical materials. A roughly $14 billion weapons package for Taiwan remains in limbo after Donald Trump described it as a very good negotiating chip in his dealings with Beijing. So is he going to say, well, if we have to tell Taiwan no on the weapons that they are paying for? And by the way, that's a question that always comes up. Who's paying for those weapons? Well, Taiwan's paying for them. And if they're paying for them, should we tell them no? You can't have them. We might make the Chi-Coms unhappy. I don't think so. Oh, and in Tennessee, let me give you some great news for anybody who knows, as I know, that the death penalty is a deterrent to murder. It is a deterrent. Don't buy the lie that it's not. In Tennessee, Krista Pike, she was 18 years old. She is 50 now. She is going to be executed, Tennessee's first execution of a woman in 200 years. She and her boyfriend went out and killed a 19-year-old girl, Colleen Slemmer, their classmate at the Job Corps in Knoxville. Yeah, she'd been sitting in prison ever since. She should be put to death. She is scheduled to be put to death tomorrow, and that's a good thing. 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

0: Authorities say a Kentucky cop ran the same license plate 2,000 times through a database from the automated license plate reader cameras. They belonged to the mother of his child. She had an order of protection against him. He didn't hack anything. He just typed in a plate out of 120,000 cameras nationwide. The Washington Post found at least 50 more. Most were watching women. Audit logs show a police chief ran 600 searches on two plates, his ex-wife's and her teenage daughter. And here's what nobody says. A plate tells you what she drives. 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
0: Hey, welcome back to the Lars Larson Show. Well, the Trump administration wants to rewrite the rules for sexual misconduct complaints on college campuses. What does the new Title IX policy actually mean for students? Well, best way to check that is check in with our friend Angela Morabito, who's a former U.S. Department of Education press secretary, currently serving as director of media outreach for the Defense of Freedom Institute. Angela, welcome back to the program.
8: Thanks so much, Lars. It's great to be back.
0: I was glad to see this happen because, tell me I'm wrong, that we should go back to the old interpretation of Title IX that's all about protecting women and not about protecting trans women, so-called.
8: 100%. When Title IX was written, it was written to prevent discrimination on the basis of sex. And at that time in the 1970s, everybody knew that sex was biological and binary. It wasn't until we got to the Biden administration where they tried to redefine sex in the law and say, oh, no, well, if you feel female today, that means you're a woman and that means you can access women's restrooms, locker rooms and sports teams. It's insanity. And it's unfortunate that schools had to deal with it. But the courts recognized this for what it was. And the Biden rule ultimately did not stand a chance. Finally, the DeVos rule is back in place to protect all students.
0: Okay, and this comes because the federal courts said, look, to the Biden administration, your regulation that was trying to strengthen protection against discrimination based on sexual orientation, they just said, we're throwing that out, correct?
8: Yes. So the Defense of Freedom Institute actually filed the first lawsuit against the Biden rule. We got the rule blocked in four states, but we weren't the only group that sued, and there wasn't the only court that said this regulation is totally unlawful. It was last month that federal courts actually dismissed all the remaining litigation, finally, about the Biden regs, and that cleared the way for the Department of Ed to finally trash that rule for good and say, no, we are going back to the 2020 rule, which was working really well before Biden decided, like, hey, if it ain't broke, break it. We had a rule that was working, and finally, it's back in action.
0: Okay, so tell me this. Ideally, wouldn't it make more sense if you get this in place the way it is? But the next administration, let's assume it is, God forbid, a Democrat president and a Democrat Congress, could reverse this again, especially if it's a Democrat executive. Is there a way to get Congress to simply rewrite the law because so that we make it abundantly clear what the law actually means and it can't be messed with again?
8: That's right. This Title IX tug of war is going to keep happening every time power changes hands in Washington, until Congress decides to lock in these protections for good. And we've actually created a roadmap for them to do that. We've got model legislation called the Respect Title IX Act that would lock in these protections permanently and say sex is biological and binary. It is not this made-up fantasy land that progressives likes to believe in. It's about reality. And on the basis of reality, we're going to protect every student in America. So the Title IX story is far from over. It's not going to be over until Congress gets its act together. So something I am keeping my fingers crossed for, but let's just say I'm not holding my breath.
0: I mean, because, Angela, one of the things that really does not impress conservatives like me or a lot of the people in my audience is we see Congress, they don't seem capable of getting more than one thing done at a time. And you would think they'd say, well, we may not be able to make progress on the SAVE Act and things like that, but certainly we can take housekeeping kinds of measures like this and run them through. And I would argue, never having been a member of Congress, so I guess I can talk about it all I want, but I can't say I've ever been there. But if I said, would we send a message to America if we said, this is the way we want to rewrite it, the way the courts have agreed it ought to be, and if you're going to vote against it, the next time you run for re-election, which for members of Congress is every 2 years, we're going to tell everybody they voted against this interpretation of Title IX. I mean, that's useful, isn't it?
8: 100%. I would so love to see that happen. Force all of these people to go on the record and say, do you know what a woman is? That should be the easiest question in the history of questions. But instead, you have these people who just refuse to answer. You've got a Supreme Court justice who says, well, I'm not a biologist. Oh. Great news. You don't have to be a biologist to know what a woman is. every member of Congress, I think, knows in their heart. Some of them just are afraid to tell their radical constituents, this very small but very loud group of Americans that is intent on inflicting their gender chaos on the rest of us. But yeah, a vote on something like this would be so, so telling. And honestly, I think it's kind of a shame it hasn't happened yet.
0: Well, but having worked, you don't work there anymore. You're now at the Defense of Freedom Institute, thank God, more to the private sector. But when you were at Department of Ed, I understand it all sounds easy from the outside. And I've always followed a rule that said everything is easy, Lars, as long as you don't have to do it. But is it impossible to get the administration to say to members of Congress, introduce this bill, move it out of committee, move it to a House, a floor vote, and get it voted on, and force the Democrats to vote, you know, yes, in favor of discriminating against women in, you know, in Title IX? Now, because that would be great ammunition when it comes to re-election time. Are they just not willing to do that kind of stuff?
8: Yeah, so far it just hasn't happened. And I think it's a real missed opportunity because this is not really a partisan issue. Most of the left actually agrees with us. Very few of them are just brave enough to say it. This is a 90-10 issue, and it's an issue on which conservatives and anyone who understands reality is on the right side of the law and on the right side of history. So I think it's hard to get Congress to act, but it's certainly not impossible. And this is a fight worth having, not just politically, although politically it's a winner. But from the policy side, if we don't lock this in for students, we could return back to the bad old days of the Obama and Biden administrations that had kangaroo courts. There were actually over 150 men who were treated poorly. They weren't given due process in their Title IX proceedings, and they sued their schools and won. But by the time that happens, the reputations are already ruined, often on false accusations. Often these kids weren't even allowed to see what evidence was against being presented against them. Some weren't even told what they were accused of. That is a third world system of like so-called justice. We can't go back to that. And I think the American people have a vested interest in making sure the next generation doesn't grow up in that kind of environment.
0: Absolutely right. Angela, thank you very much. We appreciate your time.
8: Thank you so much, Lars.
0: Thanks, ma'am. That's Angela Morabito. She is currently serving as Director of Media Outreach at the Defense of Freedom Institute, and we're glad to have her on the program. By the way, authorities say a Kentucky cop ran the same two license plates 2,000 times. They belonged to the mother of his child. She had an order of protection against him. Remember, he didn't hack anything. He typed in a license plate, one of 120,000 cameras, automated license plate readers. The Washington Post found at least 50 more. Most were watching women. Audit logs show one police chief ran 600 searches on two plates, his ex-wife's and his teenage daughter's. And here's what nobody says. A license plate tells you what she drives. It doesn't tell you where she sleeps. 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

0: Investors trying to make sense of the markets, looking to diversify out of this craziness? 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
2: ABC News, I'm Dave Packard. President Trump holding a high-profile meeting with some of the biggest names in the tech industry. The meeting comes as the nation's AI chiefs are issuing dire warnings and calling for a slowdown in AI development before it poses a serious threat to humanity. The president saying there'll be no regulation, that the leaders have agreed to self-police the technology. David Sachs, co-chair of the President's Council of Advisors in Science and Technology.
3: I think this is a new level of transparency and accountability from these companies, and I think, importantly, they're doing it immediately.
2: Former American Idol contestant Caleb Flynn has been found guilty of murdering his wife in Ohio. Prosecutors accused Flynn of shooting Ashley Flynn and staging the scene to look like a break-in. Deliberations less than 3 hours. He faces life in prison without parole. A massive cyber attack at the FBI. Hackers stealing personal data on potentially tens of thousands of employees. This is ABC News.
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10: From the WPBF 25 Weather Center, I'm First Warning Meteorologist Glenn Glazer. Tonight, low temperatures in the low to mid-70s under partly cloudy skies. Light winds out of the southeast and some upper 60s are possible in Okeechobee. Also, we could see some isolated rainfall overnight. Wednesday, partly to mostly cloudy, highs in the upper 80s with scattered showers and a few thunderstorms possible.
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6: Hey, welcome back to the Lars Larson Show. It's a pleasure to be with you. I'm glad to get to your phone calls and emails. There is a member of Congress from the great state of California, Kevin Mullen, who wants high-powered BB guns to be treated like AR-15s with background checks and all. Is your kid's first gun coming up next? And have you ever seen the movie, The Christmas Story? Well, consider that and consider what's going on. Right now, U.S. Representative Kevin Mullen has introduced legislation that would close what he calls a dangerous gap. I think that's exaggerated, by redefining BB and pellet guns as firearms. If the redefinition is adopted, this is according to the Gateway Pundit, and they've done some good reporting on it, it would require that owners of BB and pellet guns have to undergo the same kind of background check that a prospective buyer of an AR-15 or a 9mm pistol and other firearms are subject to now, which means Daisy BB guns used an ex post to comment on the proposed legislation. They wrote, "This bill would include guns like the Daisy 880. Their goal is to eventually include all air guns. If passed, it would treat air guns producing high velocity as firearms." Now, do I have a dog in the fight? Yeah, I do. I've got a couple of air guns, and they do have that kind of velocity, say 800 or more feet per second in velocities in .177 caliber, all pellets over .25 caliber. Now, the question is, should you have to fill out a Form 4473 and go through a federal background check to be able to buy a BB gun or a pellet gun? And not only that, but think about the implications. In many states, if a gun is subject to that kind of background check, you also have to buy it through a federal firearms licensee, an FFL, which means if you've got an old BB gun, let's say it's one that does have the 800 feet per second or greater, can't sell it at a garage sale. You can't sell it to a friend. You won't be able to loan it to a friend in many states that have these kind of regulations. Believe me, I live in the state of Washington, and state of Washington already has all these crazy rules. They say that if a friend said to me, "Hey, Lars, can I borrow your rifle?" I have to tell them no, unless they're willing to go to an FFL and do a formal transfer of the gun from me to them and then back from them to me. And what doesn't make sense about that especially is that crazy things can happen during that transfer. Let me give you a couple of examples. If a friend says, "Hey, could you transfer your rifle to me so I can use it to go hunting?" I could say, "Yeah, we'll have to go down and pay $30 to $50 to have it transferred through an FFL from me to you. And then we'll have to pay another $30 to transfer the gun back." And if you say, "Well, that's an awful lot of trouble, why don't we just do it?" Do you know what happens if you do that? Let's say your friend borrows your rifle, goes out and goes hunting. And while he's out hunting, he's stopped by Fish and Game. And they say, "Where's your license?" And he shows them his hunting license. "Where's your tag? What are you hunting?" And then they say, "Is that your rifle?" And he says, "No, I borrowed it from a friend of mine." You say, "Borrowed it? Did you formally transfer it through an FFL?" "No." "Well, then you're a felon and your friend is now a felon because you've committed the crime of an illegal transfer of that firearm." Now imagine having to go through all that nonsense because of a pellet gun. That's the kind of stuff that people like U.S. Representative Kevin Mullen, member of the Democrat Party, believe in. 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Now, a couple of other things I want to put in front of you real quick. Number one, in Cleveland, Ohio, they're trying to figure out what to do with a 9-year-old boy who took a plea in a case. He pleaded guilty. And not pled, but pleaded is the proper terminology, to attempted rape and felonious assault on a girl who's now 11. All this happened in the Cuyahoga County Juvenile Court. The girl was assaulted last year in September, so just over a year ago, in a field in Cleveland. The girl's clothes were taken off. She was strangled with her own shirt. Prosecutors charged the 11-year-old girl and the 9-year-old boy with attempted murder, rape, felonious assault, kidnapping, and strangulation of a 5-year-old girl. April 1, Cuyahoga County Juvenile Court, Judge Kristen Sweeney ordered the two children to undergo competency restoration before they could stand trial. After a period of court-ordered rehabilitation, the children were later found competent to stand trial. Yeah, the trial date is now set for November 20th. What do you do with a 9-year-old boy if he is convicted of rape and assault? Can't put him in jail. Can't put him in prison, nor do I think that's the right answer. But you've got to do something with him and figure out exactly how did somebody get this screwed up that they would do that. Oh, by the way, should millionaires ever be able to collect unemployment? 10,000 U.S. households that earned over $1 million collected unemployment benefits in 2024. They got almost $100 million in taxpayer money. That's according to the Washington Times. Data given to the newspaper by the Iowa GOP, Senator Joni Ernst, she got it from the IRS. They have tracked this issue for years. Among the most common millionaire claimants were engineers, software engineers, lawyers, executive managers, and salespeople. Lots and lots of millionaires who ended up collecting unemployment, too. Yeah, in the One Big Beautiful Act, it says any individual who made $1 million or more cannot collect unemployment benefits. States administer unemployment insurance, and they set the payment rates, but a 1964 Labor Department rule prohibits them from using income to limit eligibility. So if somebody made $1 million in a given year and then, let's say, became unemployed, are they allowed to collect unemployment benefits? Doesn't sound right to me, not at all. By the way, a California football club has now allowed a transgender child rapist to play full contact sports against women. Unbelievable. A Quillette investigation published in August, a U.S. military court found the man guilty after he admitted to repeatedly raping a child under the age of 12 between 2003 and 2004. He was convicted of sodomy as well. The offense is taking place in North Carolina. And now, a California football club has said, hey, you're involved, you're allowed to be a transgender player playing full contact sports against women. Back in a moment, you got the Lawrence Larson Show.

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0: Hey, welcome back to the Lars Larson Show. Bring the jobs back to America. Send the workers back to Mexico. Could a new wage and trade deal actually tackle illegal immigration from both sides of the border at once? I've really looked forward to talking about this with Alejandro Martinez Ariza, who's head of the National Food and Commercial Commerce Union. Alejandro, welcome to the program.
12: Hello, Lars. Thank you for having me.
0: So tell me this. The proposal is bring the workers back to Mexico if they are Mexican nationals, and they'll have jobs there, and it'll solve two problems at once. Do I understand it correctly?
12: Yes, I will go a little bit more into the detail. I think American and Mexicans, we both have the same common enemy, and that's cheap labor and poverty wages. Vice President Vance said the other day that most of the American problems will be solved deporting illegal migrants. I don't agree, but I don't disagree. I think a lot of the issues that are hurting Americans today and have hurt Americans through the last 30 years of outsourcing jobs and factories, millions of jobs and thousands of factories, have to do with cheap labor. And Mexicans haven't had profit. Mexican workers have just become poorer, desperate, and angry. And that has fueled forced migration, cartel activities, unfair trade, children trafficking, etc. So what we're proposing to President Trump is a 4 to 6 year plan where we can bring back our paisanos, because through the USMCA, we could instate a regional wage. We're proposing $7.25, that's your federal minimum wage, for North America. So the Mexican working class in the U.S. wants to come back and as something that's positive and not as a punishment.
0: And by the way, let me interrupt, Alejandro. $7.25 U.S. dollars paid in Mexico for work in Mexico. That would be a high wage for Mexico, would it not?
12: That would be three times more than what they earn right now with a minimum wage.
0: Wow.
12: That's why we're proposing 4 to 6 years.
0: Is it transition. Economically sustainable to be able to do that?
12: I think we could do that. Businesses and governments and the working class, we could work on a plan, on a program to go up there. We just raised 180% the minimum wage the last 6 years. So also because of the pressure of the last USMCA President Trump signed. So we could do this together. The thing with unaffordability for both countries has more to do with organized crime, housing crisis, and the lack of American jobs for Americans than probably with what really avocados cost on the field work or berries. And I think we could tackle this together. And as soon as Mexicans want to come back home and the cartels are lacking of manpower too, because of wood and strong wages, we could both profit from this.
0: I'm talking to Alejandro Martinez Ariza, who's head of the National Food and Commerce Union in Mexico. The thing that I'm aware of as well, there's something else that's changing. An awful lot of the jobs that, you know, traditionally we're told, oh, illegal aliens, they do all those scut work jobs that Americans don't want to do. Except an awful lot of them, especially in agriculture, are disappearing to mechanization, aren't they?
12: Yes, that's a huge problem, because America was built on the backs of farmers, ranchers, and construction workers, field workers. You can do that a second time. I'm pretty sure that when Mexicans are out of those jobs and a part of those 40 million Americans on food stamps, or a part of those 100 million Americans without a job, understand that working on their own fields, farms, hospitality, construction, it's also a dignified work, especially with the robots and AI coming to the white-collar jobs. We could bring back those jobs to Americans, and you would spare a lot of billions of dollars with food stamps and health and all the crises you're having right now, and Mexicans can come back home and have a dignified life too.
0: Now, Alejandro, do you expect to get Donald Trump's endorsement of this idea? Is there going to be a forum?
12: Well, you know, in D.C., we're talking to DOL and USTR, and of course we're being attacked from the system because of this. Because, you know, it's funny, because 30 years the system has built supply chain with slave labor,
0: yep.
12: And now they're complaining about unfair trade. But that was the the system, you know, that was the first NAFTA agreement. They were needing Mexican cheap labor and slave labor for these companies to grow. They grew immensely, but the Mexican working class got stuck in poverty and hunger. And now America is paying for that because you lost 5 million jobs, 20,000 factories, hundreds of thousands of Americans are dead now because of fentanyl, and the migrant crisis is destroying many communities right now. So there is no America first with a Mexico left, and I think we saw that on the last Biden administration.
0: Well, Alejandro, one of the things I agree with you is it is slave labor. I mean, and I know there are a lot of farmers and ranchers who don't like me saying that, and I consider many of them are conservatives like I am. But I say, if you're saying the only way you can make it is if you can employ people who basically, because of their circumstances, have to work on the cheap, and you don't have to pay the additional wages you might have to get hard physical labor, you know, from Americans, then you're running a slave operation, and it's not legitimate. I don't want America to be run on slave labor. I'm glad we're using the same kind of language.
12: Yeah, it's very sad, but I think in the 21st century, the slave work is rising all over the world, and you see the consequences. People are wanting free stuff again, speaking about socialism and communism again. So that's a consequence of selling and buying slaves again.
0: And you know the problem with socialism, right, Alejandro? Like Margaret Thatcher said, you run out of other people's money at some point.
12: Yeah, we are 106 years old. So this union has been socialist, communist, anarchist, and we have seen how they have destroyed the working class. Capitalism is not perfect, but we saw our affiliates having better lives with capitalism than with any other system. But we also see the young people desperate in Mexico, joining the cartels, wanting to migrate illegally because of these poverty wages. And I think the USMCA and President Trump could have a great deal of influence on changing this matter for the future and long term.
0: Absolutely. Alejandro, thank you very much. We'll have you back in the future as this proceeds. That's Alejandro Martinez Ariza, who's head of the National Food and Commerce Union in the great state of Mexico, in the country of Mexico. Thanks so much for the time. 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
19: From ABC News, I'm Dave Packer. Tech leaders meeting with President Trump Tuesday discussing AI amid warnings to slow down development before it poses serious threats to humanity. After the meeting, the president claiming the AI companies will be responsible for self-policing the technology.
20: I believe they're going to be used for the good, and when they're not, we're going to be able to nab them. But there's going to be a tremendous self-policing aspect.
19: Mr. Trump is considering a watchdog, a committee that would include some of the tech leaders. New York Governor Kathy Hochul calling for an independent review of Cornell University's response to allegations of a sexual assault involving a former student. The move comes as prosecutors reopen their investigation into the alleged 2024 incident at a fraternity house.

0: personally. He would actually do anything for anybody in this room at any time.
1: A massive cyber attack at the FBI.
2: Tens of thousands of current and former FBI agents and employees have been given an urgent warning following a massive hack targeting the FBI's employment website. Names, personal addresses, social security numbers, even medical and psychiatric records allegedly compromised by a shadowy group known as Shiny Hunters, which the FBI says specializes in extorting tech, finance, and retail companies.
1: That's ABC's Pierre Thomas. You're listening to ABC News.
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1: New concern in the Lone Star State over sky-high diesel fuel prices. ABC's Lionel Moise.
8: Texas Governor Greg Abbott issuing a disaster proclamation. The big concern, record-high diesel prices raising transportation costs, meaning higher prices at the supermarket and retail stores. Texas is expanding the use of dyed diesel. That's tax-exempt fuel typically allowed only for farm and construction equipment. The White House reportedly considering a similar move.
1: Dolly Parton may be gone, but her coffee lives on.
9: Dolly Parton said she got the idea for her Cup of Ambition coffee line when she visited her Dolly-inspired truck stop back in June. The coffee debuted there, but now it's available nationwide on Amazon, Walmart, and TikTok and Instagram shops, with some of the proceeds going to her Dolly's Imagination Library. Earlier this summer, Dolly Parton filmed three commercials for the brand, one of which is out now posthumously. Parton died last month at the age of 80. Sherry Preston, ABC News.
1: Expected Wednesday morning, Tennessee will execute 50-year-old Christina Pike, the sole woman on the state's death row. It'll be the first time a woman is executed in the state in more than 200 years after Tennessee's governor and the Supreme Court declined to intervene. The U.S. military is expected to complete the total withdrawal of troops from Iraq later Wednesday, extending or ending a 12-year presence prompted by the war against ISIS. I'm Dave Packer, ABC News.
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16: From the WPBF 25 Weather Center, I'm First Warning Meteorologist Glenn Glazer. Tonight, low temperatures in the low to mid-70s under partly cloudy skies. Light winds out of the southeast and some upper 60s are possible in Okeechobee. Also, we could see some isolated rainfall overnight. Wednesday, partly to mostly cloudy, highs in the upper 80s with scattered showers and a few thunderstorms possible.
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4: Hey, welcome back to the Lars Larson Show. I want to go to calls here in just a moment. But I want to mention, in a moment, I want to run down the latest findings from Homeland Security about the disastrous pullout from Afghanistan that was ordered by Joe Biden, President Otto Penn, back in the day. It put lives at risk. It meant the lost lives of service members. It meant putting tens of thousands of people at risk. It meant putting the country at risk. And now we've found out just how disastrous it really was, and we didn't know until just now, but there was a gigantic error rate in the screening of Afghan refugees into an asylum program in the United States. I'll get to that in just a moment. First, welcome to the Lars Larson Show. Glad to get your calls at 866-HEY-LARS. 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And, of course, naysayers always go to the head of the line, always have, and always will. Our poll on X today, I think this is a beauty, because the U.S. Education Department has approved a plan to cut federal loans for college programs that, get this, result in low-earning jobs. Now, that's a move that the Trump administration and President Trump see as an opportunity to rein in runaway borrowing. Here's the way it works. A young man or a woman is not given much direction, not by parents and not by the schools, to say, what kind of career should I pursue? They're simply told, follow your dreams. Now, that sounds great for a movie, but follow your dreams may mean you're going to go out and get a degree in something that doesn't actually lead to a well-paying job. Only you've borrowed huge amounts of money. I think the average student owes somewhere from between $30,000 and $40,000 in student loans. And if they took out all that money as a loan, plus whatever cash they and their families put up, and what they got out of it was a degree in, well, most of the degrees that end in the word studies, like women's studies or ethnic studies or this studies or that studies, you know what they're good for? They're about as useful as a degree in button sorting or beetle tracking or underwater basket weaving. That's what they're good for. And when that poor student, who is, by the way, in almost all cases, when they leave high school, they are already a legal adult, which means they should be able to make their own decisions. I've heard all the arguments about, well, you can't really hold them responsible till they're 26 because their brain isn't matured. Well, if their brain isn't matured, don't loan them tens of thousands of dollars to go out and get some silly degree that's going to end with a job either flipping burgers or pouring coffee. That's kind of a mean trick to play, but at the end of the day, if it's a young lady, adult, or a young man, adult, who makes the adult decision to borrow tens of thousands of dollars, in some cases hundreds of thousands of dollars, and then waste it on a degree that does not lead to a well-paying job, if the Education Department says as long as these loans are going to be on the taxpayer's dime, and if they're not paid, the taxpayers, all the rest of us, are going to have to pay off those balances, in that case, cut the loans to college programs that don't lead to a good-paying job. And then if somebody wants to get that degree in underwater basket weaving because mommy and daddy are rich and they're going to pay all the bills, then you go right ahead and do it, but don't do it on the taxpayer's dime. If anybody thinks that's unreasonable, I'll be glad to take the naysayer call. Let me get back to Afghanistan. This one always made me so angry, because you had this dimwit, Joe Biden, who'd just been placed in the White House. I don't think he won the 2020 election, but that's a debate for another day, and you know where I stand on the 2020 election. But what happened? Joe Biden decided that come hell or high water, that he was going to get everybody out of Afghanistan, and he was going to do it by September 11th of that year. And he did. And it cost the lives of 13 service members. It put a great number of service members in harm's way, and a lot of them ended up wounded and otherwise injured, but not dead. But 13 dead as a result of Joe Biden's rushing the evacuation of Afghanistan. It also meant that we had the ugly scene of large airplanes, which were loaded to the gills with people, being flown out. They were not screened on the ground in Afghanistan. Well, guess what we just found out today? A brand new Department of Homeland Security report found that errors of roughly 40% in the Afghan asylum files that they reviewed. And it raises all kinds of questions about what they call Operation Allies Welcome. It was a program in which they examined 678 asylum applications, and they found problems in more than 300 of them. Missing aliases, incomplete security checks, gaps in documentation. The watchdog said those mistakes may have caused Citizenship and Immigration Services to miss links between applicants and potentially damaging information. 40% error rate. And here's what they found. 303 missing aliases, 23 missing security checks, failure to run the names against an FBI national security database, 45 unresolved records, failure to resolve potential matches to derogatory information, and 115 other documentation issues. So, you had a problem. The Afghans, let me remind you, one of the Afghans brought into the United States by Joe Biden's evacuation of Afghanistan has been charged in the shooting of the two National Guard soldiers who were shot on the streets of Washington, D.C. last year. One of them died. The other was badly wounded. Why? Because of one of the Afghans who's now been charged in that shooting. So the brand new report suggests that there were massive problems and massive errors. And you understand why they took Bagram Air Base and shut it down early. They decided they'd do the whole evacuation through the major international airport in Kabul, Afghanistan. That turned into a standoff between mobs of people who tried to get onto the airfield and then force their way onto airplanes. And it meant that you did almost no screening these people. And then we were promised, oh, we'll screen them in a foreign country before we bring them into America. Well, it turns out the two National Guard service members are dead because of the bad mistakes made by Joe Biden. And, you know, somebody's got to say it out loud. Joe Biden was a bad president. And for some people, he was a deadly president. By the way, think about this kind of story. 2:40 in the morning in Batavia, Illinois, a woman takes a look outside and sees a flashlight and a shadow. It's outside her window. Police say the man in her backyard was a registered sex offender. Now, a military court had convicted this joker in 2024. He had taken a sailor's key card, let himself into her bedroom, watched her sleep. He never met the woman in Batavia. He saw her on social media. He researched her and found her home address. Let me translate researched. 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I'm a collector of challenge coins. I decided we wanted one for the show. 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And I can tell you this, not a penny of the proceeds goes to me. 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
10: Hey, welcome back to the Lars Larson Show. I got to tell you, like many of you,
7: I've decided that I think Lindsay Clancy did the deed. I think she killed her children. Now, that's my opinion. A court resulted in a hung jury when it came to deciding whether she was guilty or innocent. 11 jurors were ready to vote for acquittal. Only one was the holdout, and thank God for him. And now we've got the attorney for Lindsay Clancy, who showed up in court today and began to change its entire story by suggesting maybe there's no evidence that she killed the kids at all. I thought we'd talk about that with Brad Bailey, who's a Boston criminal defense attorney and a former prosecutor to boot. Hey, Brad, welcome to the program. How are you?
10: Thank you, Lars. How are you doing?
7: I'm doing well, but I want to ask you, first of all, your impression of Kevin Reddington as an attorney at all, because this guy has been up to some of the craziest stuff over the last few weeks, asking for a pardon of his client from President Trump when President Trump can't pardon anybody on state charges, and then today coming into court and saying there's no evidence that my client killed her kids at all.
10: Well, I know Kevin well, have known him for years, and he's relentless. He's going to leave no stone unturned, and he's going to try every avenue, take every shot, and sometimes you hit, sometimes you miss, and, you know, obviously there was a miss on the suggesting that a president can pardon somebody in a state case, but he's going to keep trying. That's just his way. He's a bulldog.
7: Okay, and in that case, I mean, I don't know whether you know him. It sounds like you know him pretty well, but I understand the zealous defense of a client. That's what all defense attorneys talk about. I usually think about it as trying to put the person who did the murderer back on the street, which I would apply in the Clancy case, although, again, that's my opinion. She has not been found guilty of the murder of her three children. But does he really have a shot at suggesting that a woman who was alive and the kids were alive when she sent her husband off to run a few errands, he comes back a relatively short time later, the kids are dead, she's attempted to suicide by her own account, and she admits that she killed the kids. Is there really a case to be made saying, where's the evidence?
10: Well, you're asking two different questions when you say, is there a case to be made in terms of where is the evidence? If you're asking about his motions for a directed verdict or a finding of acquittal by Judge Sullivan, particularly at this particular stage, a mistrial having been declared and two prior almost precisely worded motions, one at the conclusion of the prosecution's case and then one at the conclusion of all the evidence, were denied. No, I think the likelihood of it now being granted, particularly when a new trial is almost certainly going to happen, I think is extremely remote. But if you're talking about, the finding of guilt or criminal responsibility, no, I think there's a real shot at a retrial that if he didn't get 12 jurors to agree this time, that there's the potential he could get 12 to agree that she was not criminally responsible, or he almost certainly may get the exact same mistrial result. So absolutely he's going to need to keep trying.
7: Well, Brad Bailey, you're a former prosecutor. What did the prosecution do wrong? Because the burden is on the prosecution to prove beyond a reasonable doubt that she did the crime, except they really didn't have to address that in the first trial because the defense was effectively, yes, the client did the deed, but she's not to be held responsible because of her mental state. If this new stance he's taken, the quote from him today, this morning, was, where is the evidence that she did this? Raising the question of, you can't prove or you didn't bother to prove that she killed the kids. If that's his new stance, does it really seem likely that a jury is going to look at that and say, oh, yeah, somebody else must have done it?
10: Well, no, I think he's going to take the exact same tact as he did. And that is, we don't have, Lars, what's called a bifurcated trial system when it comes to insanity or what we call lack of criminal responsibility cases. It's all done at once, and while effectively the defense concedes the core criminal elements alleged by the prosecution, The defense attempts to show that by virtue of mental disease or defect at the time of the offense conduct, his client was unable to conform her behavior to the dictates of the law and or differentiate between right and wrong. And it's up to the Commonwealth or the prosecution to establish that she could conform her behavior. And she did know the difference between right and wrong. Well, and certainly people from your perspective point to things that she did as suggesting deliberate intent and mental acuity. Reddington's going to keep pointing to the fact that this was a woman in psychosis, and she was unable to do all of that.
7: Okay, but here's the thing I'm missing, and maybe I'm just thick today or something. I'm talking to Brad Bailey, who's a former prosecutor and a Boston criminal defense attorney. If he goes in and says, there's no proof that my client even did this deed, then he can't assert that she can't be held responsible unless he acknowledges that she did the deed, or can he? Can he argue, I guess, in the alternative to say, first, my client didn't do it, but if she did do it, she can't be held responsible because of her mental state. But can you argue both at the same time?
10: Well, if you were able to hear his argument today, he basically told Judge Sullivan, look, I made an argument before that it's unfair and unconstitutional the way we do these trials in Massachusetts to not allow a bifurcated process the way they do in other states. So I'm going to still give you a bifurcated argument. And he said, first of all, I don't think the Commonwealth has established her guilt beyond a reasonable doubt. And then he said, secondly, on a bifurcated argument, I don't think they've established that she could conform her behavior to the dictates of the law or differentiate between right and wrong. And a lot of people are saying, including the prosecution, well, wait a second. You conceded that by entering by proceeding on a lack of criminal responsibility. And
7: exactly.
10: He's basically saying, I didn't concede anything. You people are saying that. And if you're going to give me a new trial, let's start it again. But right now I'm going to create a record that I don't think that you met your burden in either way.
7: That is Brad Bailey giving us his perspective on what's going on, the latest in the Lindsey Clancy case. Brad is a former prosecutor and a Boston criminal defense attorney. 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
1: ABC News, I'm Dave Packer. Tech leaders meeting with President Trump Tuesday discussing AI amid warnings to slow down development before it poses a serious threat to humanity. After the meeting, the president claiming AI companies will be responsible for self-policing.
2: I believe they're going to be used for the good, and when they're not, we're going to be able to nab them. But there's going to be a tremendous self-policing aspect.
1: New York Governor Kathy Hochul is calling for an independent review of Cornell University's response to allegations of a sexual assault involving a former student. The move comes as prosecutors reopen their investigation into the alleged 2024 incident at a fraternity house. The Pentagon is planning to cut one-fifth of its positions for generals and admirals. Defense Secretary Pete Hegseth is expected to announce the move Wednesday. Tens of thousands of current and former FBI agents and employees have been given an urgent warning following a massive hack targeting the FBI's employment website. This is ABC News.
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7: From the WPBS 25 Weather Center, I'm First Warning Meteorologist Glenn Glazer. Tonight, low temperatures in the low to mid-70s under partly cloudy skies. Light winds out of the southeast and some upper 60s are possible in Okeechobee. Also, we could see some isolated rainfall overnight. Wednesday, partly to mostly cloudy, highs in the upper 80s with scattered showers and a few thunderstorms possible.
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15: Hey, welcome back to the Lars Larson Show. It's a pleasure to be with you, and I'm glad to get to your phone calls and emails. This is not a theoretical question. Should patients who are dying of something have the right to try just about anything that might help to cure that cause or that ailment? Well, Ralph Larego is a New York attorney who represents families who are seeking access to ivermectin for the critically ill COVID-19 patients way back in the day, 5 years ago. And he recently testified at Senator Ron Johnson's roundtable on COVID-era hospital protocols. Mr. Larego, welcome to the program. How are you?
16: I'm good. Thank you. Thank you for having me.
15: Now, you had quite a string of, I guess you could call them successes, where out of a couple of hundred families that you represented as an attorney seeking to get treatment so they could take what treatment they wanted, there were 72 cases in which you won. Tell my audience what happened.
16: So there were a total of 212 cases. So I won 72 of those cases where the hospital actually abided by the court order. I won others where the hospital didn't, but I won 72 where the court, where the hospital did in fact abide by the court order and provided the ivermectin. Those 72 cases, only three people died. And we knew they were in trouble. One was over 30 days on a ventilator, one over 40 days, one over 50 days. And Pierre Corey had told me we're not going to be able to save these people, but the families wanted to go forward. So 69 people that I was successful and got ivermectin, a 95.8% survived. There were 140 other cases that I was not successful, or they did not give the ivermectin, or I couldn't get into court quick enough. Every single one of those people died.
15: Now, the thing I'd wonder about is this, because I was one of those people who's arguing the only reason they put this stuff out of reach, both hydroxychloroquine and ivermectin, is because they wanted to create an environment in which the FDA could give the emergency use authorization to the mRNA jab. And by the way, if I've got a bias in this, Ralph, it's that I didn't take the jab. Neither did most of the members in my family didn't take the jab. And we're better off for it. And I've talked to the man who developed, the doctor who developed the mRNA technology, and he thought this was a misuse of it. Does this suggest that in those cases where you prevailed and the patients did get ivermectin, 70 of them, did any of those institutions change their process at the time and say, hey, this stuff works, maybe we should do this instead? They didn't.
16: No, you are exactly correct. What happens in our country is you cannot put any kind of medication out on an emergency basis if there's a reasonable alternative. Big Pharma never wanted ivermectin to be that reasonable alternative because, first of all, it was generic. It's less than a dollar a pill. Yep. And the vaccine was worldwide and meant hundreds of billions of dollars. So to me, that was the reason they pushed it back to make money. And even though we continuously had more and more studies that showed the efficacy of ivermectin, I testified for well over a year, and we kept on getting more and more studies that proved the efficacy. My numbers alone proved the efficacy, but still the answer was no. It was not the protocol that hospitals would give.
15: I'm talking to Ralph Larego, who's a New York attorney who represented families seeking access to ivermectin. What did you end up telling Senator Ron Johnson's roundtable on COVID-era hospital protocols about what we should tell the hospitals they must do or must make available to patients?
16: Well, my opinion is this. We need a national right to try act that includes off-label drugs. This is no longer about COVID. It's no longer about ivermectin. This is about medical freedom and the right to try. This is about governmental suppression and how the giants like Big Pharma control our destiny. In this country, you have a legal right in a hospital to say no to any procedure or medication, but you do not. You do not have a legal right to demand anything.
15: So you have a no, right to say no, but you don't have a right to say yes, correct?
16: That's correct. So there are 38 states that have what we call a Right to Try Act. And so I would argue in those states, I would first argue the benefits of ivermectin and the tests that proved the efficacy. The hospital doctors would argue, no, it's not approved by the FDA. No, it's not approved by the NIH. No, it's not approved by the WHO. So I would say to the judge, well, but judge, you are a right to try state, and this falls into the intent of the right to try. And those lawyers would then argue, no, judge, it doesn't fall into that because that is for experimental drugs. Ivermectin's an approved drug. And I'd say, judge, you can't have it both ways. And most judges listen to that argument. We did a little experiment. We had so many of these cases. So we looked at the background of judges, and we found that the conservative judges, those judges who were elected more on the Republican side, were much more likely to give people their individual freedoms than elected Democratic judges.
15: So in other words, I guess if you accept the idea, I don't. I'm not a Democrat. I'm a Republican, and I'm a conservative first and a Republican second. But if you assume that liberals are more concerned about the rights of individuals, in this case, it sounds like it's the conservatives who are more protective of the rights of individuals.
16: So in my mind, what it's all about is Democrats want to govern you from the crib to the crypt. That is what they want to do. They want government to be involved in every aspect from that point of view. But yes, you are so correct. You take a look at abortion. My body, my right. That's what Democrats will argue in that case.
15: They do.
16: And yet here, it's the exact opposite.
15: Yeah, they will not argue that you have the right to, especially if you're in a desperate medical situation. I would think there'd be even more latitude given to the person saying, we fully expect that you're going to be dead in a very short period of time. Well, then will you let me try the thing that might actually save my life? And when the answer is no, that's the kind of control that they want to exhibit. That one doesn't make any sense. Ralph Lerigo is a New York attorney. Mr. Lerigo, thank you very much. 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

0: Lars Larson wants to hear from you, even if you disagree. Naysayers get to cut the line at 866-HEY-LARS. 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
1: Hey, welcome back to the Lars Larson Show. There are a brand new series of polls out, and they tell us a lot about what modern Democrats are thinking. And as near as I can tell, they're not thinking about much at all, because some of their positions are absolutely crazy. For example, one of the polls asked how Democrats would feel if President Trump happened to be assassinated. As you know, we came very close to that just 2 years ago when he was still a candidate for re-election. One in three said they would feel positive if that assassination happened. Is the Democrat base becoming much more radical than even its own leaders would admit? I want to dig into some of those details in a moment. But first, welcome to the Lars Larson Show. It's a pleasure to be with you, and I'm glad to get to your phone calls and emails. If you want to dial in to the best conversation in talk journalism, it's here every day at 866-HEY-LARS. Our poll on X today: should taxpayers fund federal student loans for college degrees that lead to low-paying jobs? My answer to that would be no. The Education Department under Donald Trump has approved a plan that will cut federal loans to college programs that result in low-earning jobs. I think this is one of the things that should have happened a long, long time ago. In fact, if any of you remember, for about 30 years, I've been suggesting that every single year in American high schools, an exercise should be done. It could be done in the first class period of the day. You would say to students, here's what we want you to do. And I'd love to see this done with freshmen, sophomores, juniors, and seniors. Once a year, one exercise, one piece of paper. When I leave high school, I want to be a, and then fill in the blank. I want to be a teacher. I want to be a doctor. I want to be a lawyer. I want to be an engineer. I want to get a degree in diversity studies and become an HR director, because there are literally people that dumb that they might want to do something like that. And you say, well, hold on. Those jobs don't pay that very well. I mean, nurse does, doctor does, lawyer does, engineer does, all those do. So those are the kinds of things that would still get full funding. The ones that would have their funding cut are the ones that have crazy ideas like, oh, let's get a degree in something that ends in studies. Well, the Trump administration says, let's cut back federal loans for those kinds of pieces of education and just stop doing that crazy stuff altogether. I think that makes perfect sense. But let me get to your calls. Let's go to Ron, first of all. Hey, Ron, welcome to the Lars Larson Show. What's on your mind?
2: My own mind, even though it's in Washington, my brother, and God bless you and your family. To have the state Supreme Court of Washington undermine a 72-year law that protects religious freedom is no different than the 2013 or 2015 to 2015 decision of the Little Sisters of D.C. being told that they got to have an abortion health care plan.
1: Yep.
2: They're violating their tenets. It'd be no different than me going through and say Amish or Mennonites. You got to take on people that's Wiccans. You got to take on people that is gay and go against your values of religion and faith. If we did that to the Islamists, they would try to go through and cut our heads off.
1: And that's why this one's in federal court now. It's in federal court before the Ninth Circuit Court, because they're saying to the circus court, these people are having their religious freedoms taken away, because to have the Union Gospel Mission of Yakima, Washington, told you have to hire people who don't believe in Christianity to work in your Christian organization. The idea that any state would insist that happen is violating people's First Amendment freedoms. And you would think that any state in America would say, we're not going to do that. Well, you want to go to work for somebody and you're not a Christian, go to work for the people who believe in whatever it is you believe in. But we are not going to force you. We're not going to force a Christian organization to hire non-Christians. Nor are we going to, and I'll say by extension, we're not going to force a Jewish organization to hire non-Jews. We're not going to force a Muslim organization to hire non-Muslims. We're not going to do it. It's violating their rights, right?
2: Yeah, right, Lars. What I'm seeing, I study history ever since I was a kid. Ever since the fall of Beirut in 75, which was a beautiful Christian nation, the beach was white as Malibu. This is what they're setting up for the Hassan Pikers or those Mr. Singhs that lives in Shanghai, is to have Islamists, or anybody, this may sound like conspiratorial, But they went through and undermined the Christian faith in the Middle East, in Africa, the nature, because of these processes. And, you know, and I do not want that to happen.
1: No, I don't want it to happen either. Just take a look at Egypt. Egypt used to be about 90% Christian. It's about 5% Christian today, and there's a reason. Muslims drove the Christians out. We're not going to let that happen to our country, and I appreciate your call. Let me get back to these polls. And I'll give full credit to Nathan Stone at The Federalist, who wrote about these, because the polls we've seen in the last few weeks are very, very telling. 31% of registered Democrats want to see President Trump assassinated. 59% said they would support the American military overthrowing the validly elected president as long as the coup was done to protect the Constitution. How do you say a military coup to throw the elected president out is supporting the Constitution? A brand new poll done by Chance Phillips for the Center for Strategic Policies about what Democrats are thinking. The poll results are crazy. It's absolutely crazy. 69% of Democrats want the next Democrat president to what they call expand the Supreme Court. In other words, to turn the Supreme Court into a rubber stamp for the Democrat Party. 68% in that poll believe that the United States should bring in more immigrants, not fewer immigrants. And then get this. 77%, more than three quarters in the poll, want Trump administration officials to be prosecuted for enforcing immigration laws that are already on the books. And a solid majority, 52%, believe the filibuster should be shot and buried. All of this is crazy. This is what the Democrat Party thinks. You think the Democrat Socialists are just a fringe part of the Democrat Party? They're not. They're not. The one-fifth of Democrats, 17%, think the U.S. Senate should be abolished. 34% of Democrats say they personally identify as very woke, and 25% as somewhat woke. Add that up. It's 59% of the Democrat Party. They said only 12% of the modern Democrat Party considers themselves as unwoke. They reject the idea of wokeness. The Democrat Socialists of America, they have taken over the entire Democrat Party. And the fact is, I think the Democrat Party is going to have to live with that, because when voters vote just in a few weeks in the November election, well, you should remember where the Democrat Party has become and what they mean for the possible future of the United States. By the way, I've told you before that everybody talks about those weight loss injections because the results are dramatic. 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
5: From ABC News, I'm Dave Packer. President Trump said the tech leaders he met with at the White House on Tuesday had signed a constitution to police themselves. This amid dire warnings from artificial intelligence leaders about the technology.
6: Is this a core that everybody signed? Is it binding in any way?
7: I think it's morally binding, yeah.
5: ABC's Elizabeth Schulze.
8: The president basically said these companies are going to continue to self-regulate. They're going to police themselves and live up to a moral code to do the right thing if they notice that their technology is going astray. If they see cases, for example, like we've seen in recent weeks where AI agents go rogue or seem to not be aligned with what humans want them to do.
5: Defense Secretary Pete Hegseth targeting the military senior ranks for another round of cuts. The new plan, expected to be announced Wednesday, would eliminate 20% of positions for generals and admirals. Governor Kathy Hochul is backing an independent review of Cornell University in New York following allegations of a 2024 sexual assault involving fraternity members.
9: The DA, who just reopened the case amid a new civil lawsuit from the accuser, is defending his decision not to prosecute back in 2024. He says the woman's original statement to police described her as consenting to the sex. He says under New York law, being voluntarily drunk or high does not mean a person cannot consent.

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2: These statements have not been evaluated by the FDA. This product is not intended to diagnose, treat, cure, or prevent any disease.
5: The FBI now looking into a hacking incident involving its own employees. ABC's Pierre Thomas.
6: Tens of thousands of current and former FBI agents and employees have been given an urgent warning following a massive hack targeting the FBI's employment website. Names, personal addresses, social security numbers, even medical and psychiatric records allegedly compromised by a shadowy group known as Shiny Hunters, which the FBI says specializes in extorting tech, finance, and retail companies.
5: Each person in Hazel Township, Pennsylvania would get $10,000 on the condition to open a data center. ABC's Wayne Cabot has more on what happens next.
7: $10,000 would certainly help in a community where the average household income is $60,000 a year, but many call it a bribe and say no way. President Trump insists these power-hungry and noisy data centers are good for communities.
8: They're going to work to make the community happy. That might be supplying oil and gas. It might be supplying education. It may be helping teachers along financially, helping people along financially.
7: Wayne Cabot, ABC News.
5: A Florida mom is facing child neglect charges after allegedly abandoning her four children, including a two-month-old and a two-year-old, to go on a cruise to the Bahamas. According to North Miami police, the children were discovered after one of the children's fathers found out they were home without supervision, called officers. Dave Packer, ABC News.
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12: From the WPBF 25 Weather Center, I'm First Warning Meteorologist Glenn Glazer. Tonight, low temperatures in the low to mid-70s under partly cloudy skies. Light winds out of the southeast and some upper 60s are possible in Okeechobee. Also, we could see some isolated rainfall overnight. Wednesday, partly to mostly cloudy, highs in the upper 80s with scattered showers and a few thunderstorms possible.
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13: Now, it's Red Eye Radio. Gary McNamara and Eric Harley talk about everything from politics to social issues and news of the day. 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
14: All across America, we are Red Eye Radio. He is Eric Harley and I'm Gary McNamara. Good morning.
15: Hello.
14: You know, it's one of those dates I don't know where to start.
15: Yeah.
14: So I'm going to start. I'm making a management decision here.
15: All right.
14: I'm going to start with what I feel is the most entertaining, bizarre stuff.
15: Okay.
14: All right.
15: All right. Go ahead.
14: That's how. Maybe not in the realm of importance, but maybe it is. Here we go. I saw this in National Review, and this is where James Tallarico has once again appealed to the Biden.

0: table for support of his health care plan.
1: Oh, really?
0: Yes. According to Tallarico, Jesus favors universal health care because the Son of God healed people without asking for a deductible. National Review responded to this saying, well, here's the thing. Here's the thing. Most doctors, most nurses, most medical professionals, they're exceptional people. But they don't have the ability to perform miracles.
1: I've never seen any of my doctors walk on water.
0: And if you are comparing human medical technology versus the divine ability to heal.
1: I mean, the technology, most of it is pretty good, but.
0: Yeah. If you're comparing human medical technology versus the divine ability to heal, I think we've got to give it to God.
1: I think that's an easy one.
0: He's really always going to have the technological advantage.
1: Yeah.
0: So I feel like Tallarico is being a little unfair here.
1: Unfair. I love that. Unfair. Wow.
0: Everything that we use for our metaphorical miracles, MRI machines, surgery, medications, requires the labor of someone else. Miracles don't.
1: Yeah.
0: So the question is it unreasonable to ask people receiving the care to contribute something to their own care?
1: Well, you think about... Well, we could get into the whole water into wine thing, I guess. You know, why do liquor stores charge? But if we can just turn it into wine, there's plenty of water. But then you get into things like we've talked about. And it was years ago, I had a caller. No one should make a dime off healthcare. And that's the implication here.
0: Well,
1: from Tallarico.
0: We could also use... You know, the loaves of bread and the fishes.
1: That's where I was going. You know, groceries.
0: Right. So groceries should be free.
1: Groceries should be free.
0: Because God did not charge.
1: Right.
0: In the Bible for food.
1: Right. Jesus fed the hungry.
0: Right.
1: Kroger does, but you're going to need a wallet. And that's okay.
0: Right. We, you know, and... Democrats, when they finally find a bizarre explanation of Christianity, wish to compare miracles to human labor.
1: Yeah, right.
0: Divine miracles are the same as human labor.
1: Right.
0: So does that mean, God, it would be fun, it's just so much fun to debate the idiot Tallarico.
1: Yeah.
0: You know, does this mean that doctors and nurses should work for free? Well, because God didn't make a profit off of any of this.
1: Well, I would say that
0: nobody paid them.
1: In the Bible, there is the encouragement, not requirement, but encouragement to tithe.
0: Yes.
1: And most people say 10%. 10% to me has always sounded like a small number, even when I was a kid. It sounded like a small number. It was like 10%. I was like, shouldn't you be able to, like, at times when you can give more? Shouldn't you give more? I mean, you know, and it was like, but that kind of became the thing, right? The 10% tithing. And I don't know. I mean, you want to compare that. Why do you do that? You know, and then, of course, I could see Tallarico saying, well, yeah, no. You should, if you're wealthy, you should give 10% more, and then we can give that to the poor. You know, I mean, this is the socialism thing, you know, that they've tried to compare to the Bible for the longest time.
0: Yes. But now they've gone a step further.
1: Yeah.
0: It's not if you believe as we do, it is, you know, I've always viewed it's my obligation and responsibility to give back. Being the son of my father, his explanation was easy, which was, well, yeah, government has good intentions, but it, you know, they don't do it correctly.
1: Right.
0: He said, I wish to give to charities and I wish to do things that will actually help people and is most efficient and productive in helping people. Mm-hmm. And the government tends to enable.
1: Right.
0: And once you explain it that way, it's perfectly a moral narrative without, you know, without, I wish, because funds are always limited no matter what people think. So I want the money that I believe I have a responsibility or the help in any way to give to others to truly help them. Enabling is not helping them. That's the whole point.
1: Right.
0: Enabling the pathology of dependency, in my opinion, is immoral and evil.
1: Right. Because if you look at the big picture in terms of the results, the pathology of dependency built by the government has kept people in situations that they should have been out of years ago.
0: Right. So, you know, so that's the entire, I mean, it's very easy to argue with liberals, but as we know, and the more each and every day that I hear Republicans speak, I'm like, it's almost as if times I'm thinking to myself, either they're not that smart or they're really, really, really want to lose. Mm-hmm. Because at times, they're. Remember we said this about Obama? Mm. He's not even trying.
1: Right.
0: He's not even trying.
1: Yeah.
0: He's not even trying. At times, I look at the Republicans and go, for God's sakes, you're not even trying.
1: No, it seems like right now they're just, it really is like that magnetic football game we had back in the 70s where they just, you turn it on and they just all go in different directions.
0: But the stupidity that Tallarico would try to claim that miracles, you know, divine miracles are somehow the exact same as a human endeavor that requires human labor all across the board is the exact same thing because a divine miracle doesn't cost anybody anything.
1: Right.
0: Actually providing the labor. What, we shouldn't pay doctors? Nobody should get paid for this.
1: What about the families of the healthcare workers? Who benefits from an industry, you know, when there is an industry that is able to provide, and it's able to provide because of technology and innovation? You know, it doesn't matter what industry it is, but in this case, we're dealing with healthcare. What about all of the workers who benefit from, you know, and they paid a lot of money to go get an education so they could benefit long term from being in the healthcare industry? They're not becoming billionaires doing it.
0: Well, if
1: they make a good living, and by the way, that's the way it's supposed to work.
0: If you look, for example, look in the state of Texas here, there's a ton of nonprofit hospital systems. I'm in one.
1: Mm-hmm. Oh yeah, yeah.
0: They're not. They're all nonprofit.
1: Yeah. Right. Yeah.
0: You know. But they have to pay the doctors, and they pay the doctors a lot.
1: Yeah, I think the majority at one time of hospitals were not-for-profit between government hospitals and religious-based hospitals. The majority of hospitals are not-for-profit.
0: So you can't even make the comparison of a miracle to the non-profit religious hospital systems that for the most part, I mean, that in the state of Texas, that's what I see them as. Mm-hmm, mm-hmm. And there's, when I lived up north, there's more Catholic, you know, hospital systems that you'll see, up there. But should they not exist because somebody makes a profit off of it?
1: Somebody gets paid?
0: Right. Do you have any obligation? Do you have any obligation to pay any of your health care at all? But the other thing is that Tallarico is saying that is just ridiculous. You know, and every time I hear it, Medicare for all, no deductibles. There should be no deductibles. Everything should be paid for.
1: Yeah.
0: To show you that it's fact that the funding is limited, and when they say Medicare for all, as you and I have been saying for years, we can't do Medicare for some.
1: We can't do some Medicare for some.
0: We can't do some Medicare for some. There's still the deductible and the money that you have to pay each and every month, and you've been paying premiums since you've been a teenager and received nothing until you retire, and still there isn't enough money there.
1: Yeah. Fix the government system. instead of going after, it's always the private sector. It's always, you know, and again, all right, we want to extrapolate this out, then nobody should pay a dime and nobody should make a dime off of food.
0: Food, water.
1: Right.
0: Housing.
1: Right. But these not-for-profit hospital systems, you know, the idea is that they're the religious base. We know the idea behind that. And then the government hospitals, when you combine them, the majority of hospitals are not-for-profit.
0: Is that going
1: to
0: be...
1: But the innovation has to be there. If you talk about the innovation, you know, it's not quite a miracle, but it is great technology that has kept people alive, great medicines over the years, that has given people longer lives. And to me, there is no way around that without having to pay for that innovation.
0: I mean, are people like Tallarico and Mamdani trying to sell me faith-based communism?
1: Yeah, eventually.
0: They're bizarro faith-based communism that... And here's how we're going to justify communism. Everything should be free. The government should own everything because God did miracles.
1: Right.
0: Yeah, I'm for that. Did you actually think it out? No, but I'm an idiot. And I just respond to slogans positively.
1: Well, the other thing, too, is equating man to God.
0: God, I know.
1: Do you have any idea? Do you have any education whatsoever? Do you have any faith? Do you understand the difference between the two? You clearly do not. And that's the ignorance that lives on the left when they try and pull this. Well, what would Jesus do? Stuff on things like this.
0: Yeah, because you're probably going to have a problem if you keep talking about God concerning abortion. But I know some on the left have said, well, no, God would be in favor of abortion.
1: Oh, yeah. Yeah, we've heard that before.
0: You're probably having a little bit of a stretch there.
1: Yeah. Yeah. Yeah, we're going with you're wrong.
0: Yeah. A little bit of probably a, yeah.
1: Yeah.
0: We may be able to get to where you are.
1: Mm-hmm.
0: To look at this in a nonpartisan way, you may have a point there, Eric.
1: Yeah. Or I love the word unfair. I would use the word moronic. He's being a bit unfair. Nope, he's being a bit moronic. But the unfair is funnier. This is who they are, and they want to pretend like they're something they are not. And this is how they have to, they believe they have to win, especially in a state like Texas.
0: Mm-hmm.
1: I'm wondering about, because our state has plenty of radicals, or as we call it, Austin. So I'm wondering how many of the radicals are, you know, getting to the point where they're done, even in Texas, and saying, no, don't try and position yourself in the middle. Now, of course, politically, You're going to have to walk that fence, and Tallarico has done it very badly. He keeps tripping over his own barbed wire. This is not hard. He's a radical. Period. He's a radical. And yeah, there are plenty of problems with the GOP. All of them are fixable. With the left, it is not going to reverse in our lifetime. This radical behavior is only getting worse by the moment. And if they gain power, full power, House, Senate, and White House, God help us. Because I'll be praying at that point, no doubt.
0: For a miracle.
1: For a miracle.
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0: We are Whatever New. He's Herb Cronin. I'm Gary McNamara. We'll talk about what's going on in Iran. McDonald's pushes for AI tools that suggest that their prices could be based on customers' willingness to pay. There should be more in geographic locations near each other. We'll get to that coming up here. Also, you know, I remember it was about this time yesterday that I wanted to say something, I forgot what it was. And it's what I started the show out with yesterday, a number of things. The one thing concerning Iran, and I mentioned, you know, as I'm reading this article here, motorcycle patrols swarm Iranian cities, checkpoints rise as regime basis for unrest. And I'd mentioned, I just want to get in a little bit more detail, that on YouTube the other day, it just sort of, you know, I was looking at, you know, the different titles, and it was, you know, how a single Iranian woman lives in Tehran. This is interesting. How did this get out? And I watched it, and it was basically this. She works from home. She had a job. She got laid off because of the war. But everything, she never says a word. Everything is on a crawl across.
1: Yeah.
0: Everything. Here I am. Right. I'm making dinner. Here I'm going to the market. Here I am. And after I watched that, I'm thinking to myself, this is propaganda. What's the goal? And then because I went to that one, more started coming up, and they're all out in the last month. All of these are like really the last 2 to 3 weeks, in fact, and more. And a lot of it is how women live their lives. And it comes across, you know, the editing is great. It shows markets with plentiful foods, coffee shops. The only thing that was mentioned, anything to do with any type of war, were she went to one of the women went to a museum in Tehran, and it was the watches of Iranian soldiers that were killed in the Iraq war. That's the only type of mention. And I'm sitting there thinking to myself, and then I started reading the comments from Americans, you know, especially liberals. See, Iran is a beautiful place. What are we doing being involved in it? And I'm like, okay, that could be a bot, you know, whatever. But I'm looking at it going, what is the purpose of doing it? Because in every single video, and all of them seem to be in you know, the capital city, you see no war damage, you see no effect, you see nothing but happy people, and a lot of them drinking coffee drinks. And I'm like, wow, this is just, it's a fascinating form of propaganda.
1: Oh, yeah.
0: And the point I was trying to figure out is, all right, what's the point?
1: To gain empathy from people here stateside, I'm guessing.
0: Empathy, your life is great. I mean, that's the way
1: it
0: comes.
1: I mean, empathy, in other words.
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8: ABC News, I'm Dave Packard. President Trump said the tech leaders he met with at the White House on Tuesday had signed a constitution to police themselves. This amid dire warnings from artificial intelligence leaders about the technology. ABC's Elizabeth Schulze.
9: The president basically said these companies are going to continue to self-regulate. They're going to police themselves and live up to a moral code to do the right thing if they notice that their technology is going astray. If they see cases, for example, like we've seen in recent weeks where AI agents go rogue or seem to not be aligned with what humans want them to do.
8: Defense Secretary Pete Hegseth targeting the military senior ranks for another round of cuts. The new plan, expected to be announced Wednesday, would eliminate 20% of positions for generals and admirals. Florida Thursday night carrying its 16th execution of the year. And Wednesday, Tennessee expected to conduct the state's first execution of a woman in more than 200 years. This is ABC News.
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15: From the WPBF 25 Weather Center, I'm First Warning Meteorologist Glenn Glazer. Tonight, low temperatures in the low to mid-70s under partly cloudy skies. Light winds out of the southeast and some upper 60s are possible in Okeechobee. Also, we could see some isolated rainfall overnight. Wednesday, partly to mostly cloudy, highs in the upper 80s with scattered showers and a few thunderstorms possible.
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1: And I'm Gary McNamara along with Eric Harley. We haven't had one in a while, but our Senator John Kennedy audio cut of the day coming up in just a minute.
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1: You know, just before we get to our Senator John Kennedy audio cut, the obviously propaganda Iranian videos that I discovered the other day on YouTube, I think one of the messages is everything's fine here. The U.S. has had no success in doing anything because, look, our lives are fine, plenty of food, vegetables. All we do is, you know, we enjoy our lives. We work. There were some scenes with, you know, the traffic, and everyone is a beautiful luxury car going down the road. Mm-hmm. And I'm watching this going, wow, this is propaganda. And the message I got, because I was asking the question, was sort of rhetorical. You know, what is the purpose of it? What I saw the purpose of it was to show, to pretend to the world that there's been no economic or military fallout, you know, from the war, that the United States has not succeeded and life is just wonderful for everybody living in Tehran.
2: Well, and it's you know, it's a false attempt, but it is an attempt. This is the regime putting this together, to
1: yeah.
2: be clear.
1: Oh, yeah.
2: And when I said empathy, it's not the people that are featured in the video. It's empathy for the regime, because they see empathy for Hamas from the U.S. If the ones we give money to, our proxies, can gain empathy after October 7th, we can gain empathy as the regime here. And that's their attempt. I mean, they're trying to show, hey, everything's fine. As you mentioned, there hasn't really been any damage. Life is fine. The people are fine. Don't believe the thing about the whole thing about shooting people on the streets, as it's actually really playing out. Don't believe all of these things. Life is good here, and build some kind of, again, bizarre empathy, which has been coming from the left when it comes to Hamas, when it comes to Gaza, when it comes to that, the everything post October 7th.
1: The one thing that I did notice, again, you know, the abundance of food and vegetables and how cheap it was. And in the crawl, they'd say, you know, here's whatever it is.
2: Was Tucker Carlson in the video?
1: I was going to say, this cup of coffee, you know, only 3 cents in America. I'm using this as an example. I don't know if that's an exact representation, but that's what they were like, 3 cents for, you know, American for a cup of coffee or whatever. We know there's massive inflation over there right now, and things are, you know, very, very limited as to, you know, what the people can have. And I just thought about it again when I saw the story about the motorcycle patrols, the checkpoints, and everything else, because they are worried that things are getting so bad that there may be unrest. And so I think one of the things, when I saw the YouTube video, I said, well, I mean, I don't know how much of the internet they're seeing right now in Iran. I haven't seen a report on that. If they still have the internet or limited internet, is that something? Well, I don't know. Would you do that if everybody's starving? Would you put out a propaganda video that the abundance is great and everybody is just having a wonderful time
2: when you're not? I would think you would limit it domestically. They wouldn't be able to see those videos domestically if you could help it. And then you would put that out to the rest of the world. What you're trying to do is, again, as the regime, trying to gain support that, hey, everything's fine here. Everything's normal. This is a normal country run by a regime that takes care of its people and provides. Look at all these luxury cars. That's laughable. You know, these all of these things, if anyone has been paying attention for the last 47, 48 years, you know that this is not the case with Iran. If you know anyone from Iran, you and I both do, we know people from Iran,
1: yeah. Mm-hmm.
2: And they will tell you. And in fact, the person I know still has family there. And, this is the propaganda game is, I guess, nothing new. I don't know, ultimately, I think your question, though, still stands in terms of what would be the goal by the regime. Aside from gaining empathy, ultimately, what do you believe could happen? How do you move the needle on this whole back and forth with the U.S.? Are you looking for diplomacy where the U.S. doesn't come in? Because I still, in the back of my mind, have it that after Election Day, the president, even if he loses, if his party loses the House and or the Senate, he still has until January to get some things done in Iran, and that might happen. I just put that possibility on the table. If they're going to finish something, it might happen in that time period. I don't know if that's the case or not.
1: What I found interesting was yesterday when the regime went after Trump and said Trump is a liar and the U.S. economy is about, you know, to crumble, because that's blunt propaganda that's not even believable to any American.
2: Right.
1: Our economy is not crumbling because of the war.
2: No.
1: In Iran. Are there challenges that we have? Yeah. Are prices still a problem? Yes. Is the economy crumbling? Of course not.
2: No.
1: You know how you know? I'd be out of the stock market and everything would be in treasury bills.
2: It would be in my mattress, because that's the safest place to keep it.
1: No. I'd load up on water.
2: Yeah, exactly.
1: Like not gold.
2: We talked about, yes, the water standard.
1: Right. If everything goes to hell, gold's not going to be any use to you. Buy water.
2: Yeah. Nate Bargatze years ago had a bit where he said, he goes, you know, for my kids, you know, we don't have much. So I just filled a bunch of buckets of water in the backyard. And so when they get older, I'm just going to tell them, hey, look, this is what we're going to leave you. You got plenty of water. And I thought to myself, actually, it's a solid point. It's one of the points we made, you know, the whole gold standard. And of course, going back to the Book of Eli, the movie, water and chargers.
1: Chargers, rechargeable batteries. And moist towelettes.
2: Yes.
1: They don't necessarily have to be flushable.
2: Right. Yeah.
1: Anyway, I got a thing from, totally off the topic, I got a thing from City the other day saying, don't put the flushable wipes in, down the toilet.
2: Right.
1: They're not flushable.
2: Right.
1: It makes, cleaning the water horrible. They don't dissolve like toilet paper.
2: Yeah.
1: And it's like, well, why doesn't the FTC go after them then?
2: Right. Well, technically, they're flushable. It didn't say they're not cloggable.
1: That's right. Anything is...
2: No, got lawyers.
1: Well, I won't say anything is flushable, but
2: yeah,
1: a ton of things could be flushable.
2: I have grandkids. There are many things that are flushable. When I was a kid, I must have been three. I flushed my dad's partials.
1: Oh.
2: So, all right, they were on the sink, and for some reason I had to go into their bathroom, and they were on a sink and a cup. And then I knocked the cup over, and I'm brushing my teeth. And, well, they went into the toilet. And then when I was done, I just flushed the toilet.
1: There's a Seinfeld episode there.
2: Yeah. I'm sure. Yeah, you can flush anything.
1: I just thought that it was, it was very subtle propaganda, because nowhere in, now they may in some of the other videos, but the only mention was that I saw was the one woman saying she did lose her job, but now she's working, when the war started, but now she's working at home.
2: Mm-hmm.
1: And everything is fine, and it showed her cooking in her apartment, and like I said, then going out. Then the other video was another woman, and it showed her going to museums, and life is just wonderful, and the photography, the editing, everything is excellent, but nobody talks.
2: Right. Yeah,
1: it's all basically looks like closed caption.
2: Right. Yeah. Yeah.
1: Here I am cooking this.
2: Yeah.
1: This
2: yeah,
1: only costs
2: right.
1: this.
2: Yeah.
1: In American, it's this amount of money. I'm like, wow, this is really
2: which is interesting
1: propaganda.
2: Because they're using something that's been going on YouTube for quite a while, and it's in foreign countries. They'll go to the Swiss Alps, and let's go to this bakery, and it will say turn your captions on because they don't talk. And the captions do all the, we're going to visit a bakery today, and here's the bakery, here's what they do. They arrive at 2 a.m., and, the whole thing, and they go through that. So they're using basically the our sensibilities when it comes to watching social media or watching YouTube, more specifically, and watching videos like that, and then trying to create something. I mean, it's an interesting propaganda. It's exactly what you would do if you're going to do modern propaganda. Now, we also have to include the idea, the fact, that there are loyalists to the regime in Iran.
1: Oh, yeah, yeah.
2: There are citizens, and I mean, you talk about when the Ayatollah was killed by the Americans, they gathered in the streets. Now, question, first of all, is how many were pressured to be there and show their loyalty? How many feel pressured every day to show that loyalty, to demonstrate that loyalty to the regime? Or how many actually have great empathy for the regime or support for the regime for whatever reason? It's not the United States.
1: Well, if you're working for the regime,
2: yeah,
1: that is viewed by, let's say, just for the sake of discussion, let's say it's 40% of the people somehow have ties to the regime, and their livelihood is based on that.
2: Their entire family depends on that, which means everybody in the family is loyal.
1: Right, but they know if they're exposed, they may have to deal with the consequences of the 60% after everything falls.
2: Right.
1: And if there is an uprising, so they're doing anything that they can to help the regime in order to hopefully get back to the status that they have.
2: Yeah, sure.
1: Instead of being, probably a combatant against the people who, if they rise up, because you're hearing more talk about that now, that's the goal.
2: Well,
1: to starve us so they have no other choice but, to do it. I saw, it was on Fox News, one of the generals the other day saying, you're getting close to the time, go in there with air power, wipe out everybody, wipe out everybody, because at this point, we believe, and these are independent of the government, was General Keane, I think, was saying it the other day on Fox, because this is the time to do it. If you're going to do it now.
2: Mm-hmm. Yeah.
1: And I don't know if that's the case. I don't know if the CIA agrees with that.
2: Yeah, I'm not sure. Because I don't know how deep that loyalty goes. We've been saying this from the beginning. Those roots, we don't know how many people.
1: We said that's the hardest call. When you fight a war, and it's based on the fact that the ultimate victory depends on things out of your control, which is the people revolting.
2: Right. You can't read their minds.
1: That is a challenge, and it's a gamble.
2: Yep.
1: We are Red Eye Radio.
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0: Eric Harley, and I'm Gary McNamara. Coming up, we will have the Senator John Kennedy. I don't want to forget about. Well, you can't forget about when we have a Senator John Kennedy audio cut of the day.
1: Yeah, that's a must.
0: Yes, concerning vomiting.
1: Yeah. Well, with him, it could be any pretty much any topic. He can work words in like nobody I've seen on Capitol Hill.
0: Well, it was his comments to Jack Smith yesterday.
1: Yeah, right.
0: Which, by the way, I saw a lot of Republicans saying, where's this going to go? Anybody ever going to go to jail on this? I think it was Todd Starnes who said, I really think, and I'm paraphrasing here, but I think I'm paraphrasing correctly, Todd Starnes, early supporter of our Red Eye, just so you know.
1: Yeah.
0: Was on Fox for a while there, remember that? And,
1: yeah.
0: And he just said, you know, it's all important stuff, but is anybody ever going to go to jail? He said, he believes that, you know, the Republicans just do this so they can get prime time on Fox at night.
1: Yeah.
0: Like, oh, wow.
1: Yeah.
0: No, but that's a question. But, you know, the stuff, the communications that he was looking at.
1: Yeah.
0: I believe was unconstitutional against the law.
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13: From ABC News, I'm Dave Packer. Tech leaders meeting with President Trump Tuesday discussing AI amid warnings to slow down development before it poses serious threats to humanity. After the meeting, the president claiming the AI companies will be responsible for self-policing the technology.
14: I believe they're going to be used for the good, and when they're not, we're going to be able to nab them. But there's going to be a tremendous self-policing aspect.
13: Mr. Trump is considering a watchdog, a committee that would include some of the tech leaders. New York Governor Kathy Hochul calling for an independent review of Cornell University's response to allegations of a sexual assault involving a former student. The move comes as prosecutors reopen their investigation into the alleged 2024 incident at a fraternity house. President of the National Organization for Women, Kim Villanueva.
15: We need to find out what failed Jane Doe. Obviously, the system failed her. The police failed her, Cornell failed her, and we need to know what needs to happen to improve so that other victims of sexual violence don't have to go through the same trauma.
13: Kentucky State Police searching for a suspect after a trooper was shot and killed during a highway patrol traffic stop. The trooper identified as Hayden Phillips, public information officer and fellow trooper. Caden Parker memorialized his co-worker and friend.
16: Those who worked alongside of Hayden knew him as someone people could actually count on, both professionally and personally. He would actually do anything for anybody in this room at any time.
13: A massive cyber attack at the FBI.
17: Tens of thousands of current and former FBI agents and employees have been given an urgent warning following a massive hack targeting the FBI's employment website. Names, personal addresses, social security numbers, even medical and psychiatric records allegedly compromised by a shadowy group known as Shiny Hunters, which the FBI says specializes in extorting tech, finance, and retail companies.
13: That's ABC's Pierre Thomas. You're listening to ABC News.
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3: New concern in the Lone Star State over sky-high diesel fuel prices. ABC's Lionel Moise.
4: Texas Governor Greg Abbott issuing a disaster proclamation. The big concern, record-high diesel prices raising transportation costs, meaning higher prices at the supermarket and retail stores. Texas is expanding the use of dye diesel. That's tax-exempt fuel typically allowed only for farm and construction equipment. The White House reportedly considering a similar move.
3: Dolly Parton may be gone, but her coffee lives on.
5: Dolly Parton said she got the idea for her Cup of Ambition coffee line when she visited her Dolly-inspired truck stop back in June. The coffee debuted there, but now it's available nationwide on Amazon, Walmart, and TikTok and Instagram shops, with some of the proceeds going to her Dolly's Imagination Library. Earlier this summer, Dolly Parton filmed three commercials for the brand, one of which is out now posthumously. Parton died last month at the age of 80. Sherry Preston, ABC News.
3: Expected Wednesday morning, Tennessee will execute 50-year-old Christina Pike, the sole woman on the state's death row. It'll be the first time a woman is executed in the state more than 200 years after Tennessee's governor and the Supreme Court declined to intervene. The U.S. military is expected to complete the total withdrawal of troops from Iraq later Wednesday, extending or ending a 12-year presence prompted by the war against ISIS. I'm Dave Packer, ABC News.
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10: From the WPBF 25 Weather Center, I'm First Warning Meteorologist Glenn Glazer. Tonight, low temperatures in the low to mid-70s under partly cloudy skies. Light winds out of the southeast and some upper 60s are possible in Okeechobee. Also, we could see some isolated rainfall overnight. Wednesday, partly to mostly cloudy, highs in the upper 80s with scattered showers and a few thunderstorms possible.
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11: 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Gary McNamara and Eric Harley talk about everything from politics to social issues and news of the day. 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
12: All across America, we are Red Eye Radio. He is Eric Harley and I'm Gary McNamara. Hello. All right, Senator John Kennedy, audio of the day.
13: All right.
12: We haven't had one in a while. All right. Maybe audio of the month, because we haven't played a Kennedy one.
13: Been a while.
12: This is him and former federal prosecutor Jack Smith, who went after Trump a bunch of different times, mm-hmm. as we know, during the Biden administration. My God, does he have something keeping his eyes open? Those are the widest eyes I've ever seen.
13: Yeah. I mean,
12: it's like I'm not alert. I'm super alert.
13: Well,
12: he's always had that look to him, though. But it's just like, yeah. Whoa.
13: Maybe he's got good coffee.
12: One of the things that they've talked about is, you know, how he got communications between Republican members of Congress. Even it came out yesterday, Molly Hemingway was like, "What the?" That her communications were monitored by Jack Smith. And it's like, how the hell?

0: did this happen?
1: Right.
0: You know, you're just, you were, you know, you were using Trump to do a fishing expedition for anybody
1: yep.
0: who has a different political view.
1: And we've seen this before.
0: Yep. First, we'll start with Ted Cruz talking about it, and then we'll get to Senator Kennedy. Here we go.
2: By the way, when you sought my phone records from AT&T, a number of senators had their phone records with Verizon. Verizon, unfortunately, was more than happy to comply. AT&T declined to hand over my phone records because they concluded doing so would be unconstitutional. It would violate the speech and debate clause. Now, ordinarily, when a prosecution seeks and issues a subpoena and the individual receiving the subpoena refuses to turn it over, ordinarily the prosecution goes to court to enforce that. Is that right?
3: I do not believe that's what happened in this case, sir.
2: In this case, you didn't do a damn thing because AT&T didn't hand it over because they concluded it violated the speech and debate clause. And you know what your team said? Never mind. Nothing to see here. We're not going to fight because you knew if you went to court, you would lose.
3: Our work and our securing these subpoenas and non-disclosure orders was consistent with the law. The toll records.
2: It was explicitly contrary to federal statute. It was explicitly contrary to the federal constitution. Let me ask you this. Do you have any regrets?
3: Regrets regarding my work as special counsel?
2: Yes. By the way.
0: I never got the answer. The audio cut stopped before there.
4: Yeah.
0: Hear the answer to that. But here's Senator Kennedy.
5: Well, then you had to know it violated the speech and debate clause. In fact, When you went to Judge Boasberg, you didn't even tell him you were seeking the phone records of members of Congress, did you? Because you knew he wouldn't agree. He would say, hey, counselor, anybody who knows a law book from a J. Crew catalog knows that this violates the Constitution. But you didn't tell him, did you?
3: We sought non-disclosure orders from
5: You didn't tell court. Him, did you?
3: In seeking non-disclosure orders, we did not
5: disclose. Didn't tell him, but you're unbiased. You have no personal feelings. You make me want to throw up in my mouth.
0: Wow.
1: No, but it is. Look.
0: Yeah.
1: You know, this is not.
0: And the same thing's going to happen again.
1: Jack Smith if, is. Yeah.
0: Same thing's going to happen Jack again Smith if they lose. Yeah. The House or the Senate, same thing's going to happen again.
1: Jack Smith is one more in a line of people who went out of their way beyond the Constitution to monitor the political enemy on fishing expeditions. We have seen this in recent years a number of times. They use their position of power in order to do that. The left, because, you know, we talk often about rewriting the law from the bench. Well, in this case, ignoring the law from the position of a prosecutor. And we've seen that. Going outside the boundaries of the law in order to find nothing. You know, like, the 34 counts of nothing against Donald Trump. Lawfare. It is nothing new. Jack Smith, though, certainly has been a big part of it. And they all believe the same way. You know, we always think, you know, this grand conspiracy. And yeah, sometimes there is a conspiracy where they're working together on that. But they all have the same mindset. They have the similar mindset that tells them they don't have to abide by the law. They know the law and how to skirt the law and believe they can get away with it. And this has been going on, again, for far too long. And Jack Smith is one of those responsible for lawfare, using it politically. And, you know, I don't know I don't know where it goes next, but it will be, it will happen. Because you introduce AI into the equation, and AI can do a lot of things, and you never have to, you can wash your hands of it and go, well, I'll just blame it on AI. And I'll just blame it on an AI company for doing this when, oh, I didn't do that. I didn't direct AI to do this.
0: And one thing that you have here, he seemed to not know anything about who was subpoenaed. He didn't know any of the
1: right.
0: people. He just played ignorant.
1: Right.
0: He didn't at all come out and said, look, here's why I did this, because this, and this.
1: Right.
0: And so we know what happened. We went point by point during the Biden administration with the lawfare that was going on against against Trump. It was obvious what was going on, and it's all going to happen again if they lose the House or Senate. It's going to all happen again.
1: Oh, no doubt. Yep. No doubt. They're not done.
0: Now, how do I know it? Because they've been talking about it. That's why.
1: Yeah. Yeah. They can't do it lawfully. They have nothing on their opponents, their political opponents. What they do is try and find something that they can shape into something that looks like something nefarious or even illegal. And they have been doing it for years now, and it's going to return. It's going to return, and I really do wonder how many of them will use AI. How many of them will use other means, whatever means they have available to them. There's no doubt in my mind they will use whatever means they have available to them. The question is, what will the ability of AI or any other tool that they have and technology that they have, what will that ability be when they gain power?
0: And the left jumped on, and even some of the right, the mistake from Senator Schmidt about whether Jack Smith attended, what was it, an Atlanta Hawks game or Iowa Hawkeye game, whatever, and he got it wrong. Mm. And he's been mocked for that. And in one way, you should be. If you're going to go on a national stage, you ought to have your ducks in a row. But as Margo Cleveland wrote, quick thoughts on the blow-up regarding Smith attending the wrong basketball game. At least it was a mistake and not intentional lies that deep state peddled and passed to a secret FISA court. You know, when you look at the things that have actually happened, what the left did, when you look at the Twitter files, when you see everything, again, the senator should have your ducks in a row if you're going to, on a national stage, accuse somebody of someone, because it's expected of Republicans that you have to have some semblance of credibility. To Democrats, it's not.
1: Right. Right.
0: But what we saw they did, whether it was the lawfare against Trump, whether it was the Russia collusion hoax, complete hoax, which still the public at large, I bet you the majority of the public still doesn't know that it was Hillary Clinton and the DNC that set up Donald Trump, that created the entire Russia collusion hoax.
1: Right.
0: And I know, because I still ask people today, and they're like, what the hell are you talking about? They look at me like I'm from outer space.
1: Mm-hmm. No, and this is how they win elections.
0: So
1: because they nobody pays attention. You know, if no one cares about $40 trillion, if no one cares about the Russian hoax, if no one cares about all the lies that were told in getting Obamacare into law, nobody cared. They didn't care. And when it backfires, the couple in California on Obamacare, we supported the idea of Obamacare. We didn't know we were going to have to pay for it because you weren't paying attention. You had your head up your ass. You don't care enough to know the facts. And you keep voting for the side that is doing this over and over and over again. And when it comes to lawfare, my gosh, the damage that has been done over and over and over again. Was it Michael Schellenberger that was talking about some of the government money that was being used? He said that was supposed to be foreign aid money that actually was circling back to the U.S. to be used against the left's opponents. they'll use whatever means necessary. There should be no doubt in your mind. They'll do that. And if they'll do that to people of power, they'll do that to anybody who has any measurable influence, including you. The whole IRS thing in the Tea Party, we go back to that. Oh, it's a couple of rogue agents. Turned out it wasn't.
0: Well, when you think of, was it Taibbi or Schellenberger that had the IRS show up at his house the day that he testified?
1: That was Taibbi.
0: Was it Taibbi?
1: Yeah.
0: Yeah.
1: The day he testified, they showed up.
0: They showed up at his house, and the IRS doesn't normally show up at anybody's house like that.
1: Right.
0: Showed up the day that
1: he
0: was testifying.
1: You get a letter or whatever, you know.
0: Right. It's all mail. Yeah. Even if you, I know, because I got one of those letters one time. I didn't know it was a mistake, but you get the letter. And remember he said the only controversy with the IRS that he had is they still owed him money.
1: It was March 9th, 2023. An IRS agent made an unannounced field visit to Matt Taibbi's New Jersey home. The exact day, March 9th, 2023, the exact day Taibbi was testifying before Congress about the Twitter files and government censorship. That's not a coincidence.
0: Yeah. Because there's no reason for them to show up. As you said, from what I know, they owe me some money. That's
1: right.
0: You don't, no IRS agent shows up at the door if they owe you money.
1: Right.
0: Oh, here's your check.
1: Right.
0: God, it's just amazing.
1: But this is exactly who they are. I mean, this has become their mission. They're willing to do anything and everything. Because they see this, I believe now, they see this as their version of a civil war. That it's, you know, they're not going to grab, well, a few of them have. It has become violent. But for the most part, they're not going to grab guns. They're going to use other weapons at whatever's at their disposal, including positions of power and leverage within those roles in positions of power in order to go after people legally. If they'll go after Donald Trump, do you think you're safe? The moment you step out of line, how many on the left have been canceled? Because you won't get in line. You won't get in line. Silence is violence. If you think they won't come after you, they won't influence your life in some way. Their will is, in fact, unstoppable, I believe. This is what I talk about. When we talk about things wrong with the GOP, these are things that are fixable. They really are. Now, they're going to have to fix it. There are things they're going to have to do. But this mindset, this radical behavior, this absolute radical behavior is the Democratic Party, and it will not be fixed. It will only become more radical. And there's no way to turn that train around. Go ahead, try. You'll be canceled too. You and Ed Sheeran will be playing for, you know, people putting money in a bucket in the subway.
0: Well, as we know now, Lady Gaga has been canceled. She's been canceled because she's a Zionist.
1: Yeah. Think about that. We've said this is the problem with identity politics. And you pointed out that after October 7th, this was a new part of identity politics.
0: Right.
1: Anti-Semitism is a new part of their identity politics. And so it rules everything. And when you do that, if you don't get in line, at some point you're going to become the oppressor. And it doesn't matter how radical you were yesterday. Tomorrow, you're the oppressor.
0: We are Red Eye Radio.
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0: We are Red Eye Radio. He's Eric Harley, and I'm Gary McNamara. Yeah, I mean, it's something that we've talked about. We've talked about this for the longest time with identity politics and you know, with the Democrats, which is judging people by groups and not individuals. And for years have been saying the Republican Party, you're on the defensive. You should never be on the defensive for racism.
1: Right.
0: Look, the Republican Party has no problem going after, you know, Tucker Carlson or anybody else in the party that has thrown out anything that is viewed to be anti-Semitic in any way.
1: Right.
0: Or Candace Owen or whatever.
1: Yeah.
0: In fact, they've been immediately attacked, for that.
1: Yep.
0: Why can't you go after the Democrats who have institutionalized identity politics, which is judging people by groups and not individuals? When the Democrats were doing that back when, was it? Remember Tim Ryan? The reason he was running against Nancy Pelosi. Was that 2018, 2017? I can't remember when that was.
1: Yeah.
0: And he came out and said, we got to stop the identity politics. James Carville's talked about it over and over again.
1: Mm-hmm.
0: You've had actually worse criticism of identity politics at times from establishment Democrats, understanding what that eventually does to a party, because the goal of a party is to unite. And the Democrats, all they do is get more victims and therefore more oppressors. And you have this victim-oppressor relationship, which you see expanding each and every day.
1: Right.
0: Not a Lady Gaga.
1: Yeah, exactly.
0: You know, not a Ed Sheeran.
1: Right.
0: You know,
1: anybody.
0: You agree 100% or you're out.
1: Yep.
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5: ABC News, I'm Dave Packer. Tech leaders meeting with President Trump Tuesday discussing AI amid warnings to slow down development before it poses a serious threat to humanity. After the meeting, the president claiming AI companies will be responsible for self-policing.
6: I believe they're going to be used for the good, and when they're not, we're going to be able to nab them. But there's going to be a tremendous self-policing aspect.
5: New York Governor Kathy Hochul is calling for an independent review of Cornell University's response to allegations of a sexual assault involving a former student. The move comes as prosecutors reopen their investigation into the alleged 2024 incident at a fraternity house. The Pentagon is planning to cut one-fifth of its positions for generals and admirals. Defense Secretary Pete Hegseth is expected to announce the move Wednesday. Tens of thousands of current and former FBI agents and employees have been given an urgent warning following a massive hack targeting the FBI's employment website. This is ABC News.
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11: From the WPBF 25 Weather Center, I'm First Warning Meteorologist Glenn Glazer. Tonight, low temperatures in the low to mid-70s under partly cloudy skies. Light winds out of the southeast and some upper 60s are possible in Okeechobee. Also, we could see some isolated rainfall overnight. Wednesday, partly to mostly cloudy, highs in the upper 80s with scattered showers and a few thunderstorms possible.
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1: We are Red Eye Radio. He's Eric. I'm Gary McNamara. You know, we talk about people getting canceled.
2: Yeah.
1: You know, Ed Sheeran. And
2: right.
1: Remember, he tried to ride the fine line. And who was it? We did the story. They asked somebody whether that's acceptable because he said what happened on October 7th was horrible and everything else. But the response from Israel was not proportional or whatever.
2: Yeah.
1: I'm doing the correct message.
2: Right.
1: And of course, he was criticized because that is the soft sell anti-Semitism of the left right now.
2: Right.
1: Well, yeah, it was horrible what happened. Yeah. And it was somebody on the left that was asked about, do you accept, what he said? They went, no. No.
2: Yeah.
1: It has to be complete. You have to be a complete anti-Semite. You cannot be anti-Semite light.
2: No, you have to be full on, yeah.
1: And then the whole thing when they said about Lady Gaga, it was no, can't have her.
2: And then have a Lady Gaga party.
1: That was the Massachusetts, Western Massachusetts lesbian bar.
2: Right. Yes.
1: Where they said, well, maybe we can bring everybody together by playing some Lady Gaga.
2: Well, Gaga party. And then they said, no, she's canceled. She's
1: a Zionist.
2: She's a Zionist.
1: And then I just saw this story from Red State. Geddy Lee of Rush makes rare political endorsement amid rise in anti-Semitism in his Toronto home. Geddy Lee, the bassist, keyboardist, lead vocalist for the veteran Canadian progressive hard rock power trio Rush. Now, progressive does not mean liberal. Has moved.
2: Yeah, to be clear.
1: Yes.
2: Prog rock is not liberal rock necessarily. It can be. But the prog doesn't stand for liberal. Yeah, so.
1: Right. But he's moved away from his usual public avoidance of political matters to make an endorsement in the upcoming Toronto mayoral election. On Monday, October 26, Lee has come out in favor of Toronto City Councilor Brad Bradford, who, among others, is running against the current mayor, Olivia Chow. He said, I was born, this is what he wrote on social media. I was born in Toronto and have built a life with my family here. It was always a place I've been proud to call home, but it's changing and not for the better. I'm not one to make public statements about politicians, but I truly fear for the future of Toronto with its current leadership, and I believe Brad has the energy, fresh ideas, and really cares about all the city's communities. Then he expanded later on Bradford's website. I'm a kid from Willowdale. I spent 50 years traveling the world, and every time I return home, I felt the same thing, relief. Toronto was a city that worked. As I look around, it's not the same. Something has gone wrong, and it isn't the people. It's the leadership. My parents came here from nothing. After surviving the worst the world could do to them, and the city gave them the one thing they wanted most, a safe place to raise their kids, that was the promise of Toronto. I believe that Bradford gets it. I've never been a political guy, but it's time to speak up about the city I love. I believe that Brad has the energy, fresh ideas, and truly cares about all of the city's communities. On October 26th, I'm voting for him. In terms of proposals, Red State writes, there's no striking difference between the two.
2: Yeah.
1: Their main campaign points are increasing the housing supply by reducing government red tape and related costs, increasing police presence, and focusing on providing more consistent public services, such as reliable public transit and safe public parks. Chow's positions, the current mayor, includes increasing public transportation while freezing fares at their current level, expanding city-run mental health support services, promoting energy efficiency. Bradford's platform is more meat and potatoes, but neither is the stuff of which conservative dreams are made. The elephant in the room, or given that it's Canada, perhaps the bull moose in the room, is the rise of active anti-Semitic acts in Toronto during Chow's present term. At a meeting on September 19th, at a Toronto synagogue, Bradford pledged to actively combat the rise in anti-Semitic attacks. According to the numbers from Toronto Police in 2025, 82% of the religious-based hate crimes were against Jews in Toronto. Bradford and another mayoral candidate who attended the meeting sharply criticized Chow for not attending. It warrants mention that Chow has a record of struggling with addressing anti-Semitic acts. In 2025, she hemmed and hawed over a proposal to create bubble zones around Jewish houses of worship and enterprises to protect their users from protest before finally agreeing to support the initiative. Chow has also labeled the Israeli-Palestine war following the October 7th Palestinian attack against Israel, in which 1,200 Israelis were killed and humanely brutalized, as a genocide against Palestinians. Wow. And so, yeah, so that's the thing. But the fact is, he hints at it, Geddy Lee does, that it's about his children, you know, and just, you know, his family and, you know, families of all demographics feeling safe. Does he feel he cannot come out and actually say that it's anti-Semitism?
3: There's probably some of that, yeah. For those that don't know, his mother and grandmother were Auschwitz survivors.
1: Yeah. Mm-hmm.
3: His grandmother figured out the system that what they would do is that there was a left and right system, and that one side would go to the gas chambers. So his grandmother actually positioned every day, the three of them. She had her two daughters, and she would position the three of them so that they would each be on the right side, that, and they did survive, that did not go to the gas chambers. But every day she had to do that arrangement in that line, because she had figured out that's what the system was. And then clearly, I mean, if you're, and I, you know, not being Canadian, not living in Toronto, but we know what the left is doing. And I'm guessing there's a tremendous amount of pressure on him to be careful about what he says.
1: Yeah. Because you see what happens.
3: And it's, you know, this is, again, somebody who's told his grandmother's and mother's story multiple times over the years. And it's horrific. And to see this kind of hate return with a weird type of, a bizarre type of pride attached to it from the left.
1: Well, what I find incredible is when you look, for example, at Lady Gaga, has there been a artist that has been more supportive to liberal LGBTQ narratives than Lady Gaga?
3: No, I mean,
1: you look, and that's the whole point. And no. And here the radical liberal lesbian bar and the patrons that go there are rejecting her because she's against hate towards Jews.
3: Yeah.
1: And they're in support of people that would murder them.
3: Yeah.
1: And so if you're an artist out there, you're saying to yourself, what the hell? None of this even makes any sense.
3: Yeah.
1: You're gay and you support Hamas?
3: Right.
1: They'd murder you in a second. What the hell's wrong with you? I mean, and so I can see if you're a musical artist, I mean, like Lady Gaga's going to be going, what the hell's going on?
3: Yeah. Yeah. Right.
1: I've been more supportive of LGBTQ. Doesn't matter. Doesn't matter. If you don't hate, if you don't hate, we don't need you to be pro-LGBTQ. You must hate Jews.
3: Yeah. By the way, his father also.
1: I thought his father survivor. Was, yeah.
3: They actually, his father and mother met when they were very young. And I think after going through something like that, I can't even imagine. But after going through something like that, the bond that was felt, I haven't heard him talk about that part of, you know, their bond as a couple, but I have to believe that it was strengthened by their strength of surviving such a horrific set of events. And you look at, you know, but you look at this, and we have to call it out for what it is. I don't care who it is. As you mentioned, the few on the right have been called out by the right. Why not on the left? Because the left takes pride in it. There's no other way to say it. They take pride in it.
1: Yeah. They judge people by groups and not individuals.
3: Right.
1: We know it.
3: And as a group, they have embraced
1: it. Right.
3: And this is something, this kind of fundamental hatred doesn't change. When I say things on the right are fixable, they are. And I say things on the left are not. Something like this is a deeply held conviction. It's part of you and doesn't change. We've seen it before. So I, you know, after Getty telling his story, you know, I don't know how many times over the years, and now looking at Toronto, you know, his home changing, and he can't fully talk about it. By the way, his real name is Gary.
1: Well, isn't it?
3: When he was young, they pronounced it Getty.
1: You bring this up, you know, the anti-Semitism, for example, in Toronto, and we know, you know, we've been talking about the relationship between Canada and the United States.
3: Yeah.
1: And, you know, people say, well, you know, that Canada, they're so incredibly liberal. Have you checked out our Democratic Party lately?
3: It's almost like a competition.
1: But when you think about it, my grandfather came to the United States from the Toronto area.
3: Yeah.
1: You know, I think originally they had settled in the Halliburton Highlands and moved, you know, closer to Toronto. And my grandfather emigrated to the United States because of the absolute Irish Catholic racism in Toronto at the beginning of the last century.
3: Right.
1: That's why he came here. And so to see, you know, to see this, and we know that's what Getty Lee's talking about.
3: Yeah.
1: He's not talking about, you know, the services of picking up the garbage.
3: Right.
1: Anybody who knows Getty Lee, as you have pointed out, or watched any of the documentaries on Rush, that's a key thing about, you know, how they grew up.
3: Right. He talks about going when they were kids with Alex to get this one amplifier. He was on with Beato telling this story. And so, of course, it was the streets were icy. You know, it was in the dead of winter. And then they were, you know, they grew up very poor. And then they saved up their money, and he goes to get this amplifier. And they basically slid it all the way home on the ice because that was the only way to get it home. They didn't have a vehicle. And he talks about this, but he comes from a, you know, this background. And now to watch your city get so radical in the anti-Semitism to grow to this extent must be the most disheartening, tragic thing you've ever witnessed.
1: It is.
3: Yeah.
1: It is disheartening.
3: Yeah.
1: And so much of it's coming from the younger people.
3: Right. Yeah.
1: Who have embraced hate.
3: Because if you think about the unbelievable tragedy that his parents and grandparents went through. Oh, my gosh. And now thinking we've gotten beyond that.
1: No, we haven't.
3: And no, we haven't.
1: We are Red Eye Radio.
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0: We're Red Eye Radio. He's Eric Harley, and I'm Gary McNamara. Oh, wow. A lot of the country's going to get a lot of that rain from, really, it's from, a lot of it's from that hurricane. Was it Polo, was it?
1: Yeah.
0: Hurricane Polo there in the Pacific?
1: Yeah.
0: And it's heading our way. It looks like we're going to get some of the most rain.
1: Yeah, we're going to get some rain.
0: Like 5 inches we could get. And
1: you know, a couple days ago, they were saying some areas of our, some parts of our area could get up to 20 inches, like locally. And
0: right.
1: And I don't know if they're still saying that or not. I saw 2 to 5 inches, depending on where you are.
0: Right. That's still a lot.
1: That's a lot of rain.
0: Yeah. I think we average, what, 36 inches a year?
1: Yeah. And yeah, and we're going to get it. It's, yeah. So, we need the rain. But, when you get into a flash flood situation, inevitably, people thinking they can drive through low-lying areas.
0: Yeah.
1: You can't.
0: Nope.
1: Don't try it.

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5: From ABC News, I'm Dave Packer. President Trump said the tech leaders he met with at the White House on Tuesday had signed a constitution to police themselves. This amid dire warnings from artificial intelligence leaders about the technology.
6: Is this a core that everybody signed? Is it binding in any way?
7: I think it's morally binding, yeah.
5: ABC's Elizabeth Schulze.
8: The president basically said these companies are going to continue to self-regulate. They're going to police themselves and live up to a moral code to do the right thing if they notice that their technology is going astray. If they see cases, for example, like we've seen in recent weeks where AI agents go rogue or seem to not be aligned with what humans want them to do.
5: Defense Secretary Pete Hegseth targeting the military senior ranks for another round of cuts. The new plan, expected to be announced Wednesday, would eliminate 20% of positions for generals and admirals. Governor Kathy Hochul is backing an independent review of Cornell University in New York following allegations of a 2024 sexual assault involving fraternity members.
9: The DA, who just reopened the case amid a new civil lawsuit from the accuser, is defending his decision not not to prosecute back in 2024. He says the woman's original statement to police described her as consenting to the sex. He says under New York law, being voluntarily drunk or high does not mean a person cannot consent.
5: ABC's Hannah Batah. Former American Idol contestant Caleb Flynn has been found guilty of murdering his wife.
10: Flynn breaking down as the verdict was read. Prosecutors argued Flynn was motivated by a nearly two-year-long affair with a woman he'd met at his church. That former mistress emotionally testified about the more than 100,000 messages they exchanged and read several where they discussed wanting Flynn's wife dead.
5: ABC's Alex Perez, Florida Thursday night carrying its 16th execution of the year. And in Tennessee, another execution. ABC News.
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14: I've got to share this. Nugenix Total T2 has been a game changer in helping boost total testosterone. My energy is up. I feel lean.

0: addresses, social security numbers, even medical and psychiatric records allegedly compromised by a shadowy group known as Shiny Hunters, which the FBI says specializes in extorting tech, finance, and retail companies.
1: Each person in Hazel Township, Pennsylvania would get $10,000 on the condition to open a data center. ABC's Wayne Cabot has more on what happens next.
2: $10,000 would certainly help in a community where the average household income is $60,000 a year, but many call it a bribe and say no way. President Trump insists these power-hungry and noisy data centers are good for communities.
3: They're going to work to make the community happy. Might be supplying oil and gas. It might be supplying education. It may be helping teachers along financially, helping people along financially.
2: Wayne Cabot, ABC News.
1: A Florida mom is facing child neglect charges after allegedly abandoning her four children, including a two-month-old and a two-year-old, to go on a cruise to the Bahamas. According to North Miami police, the children were discovered after one of the children's fathers found out they were home without supervision, called officers. Dave Packer, ABC News.
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8: From the WPBF 25 Weather Center, I'm First Warning Meteorologist Glenn Glazer. Tonight, low temperatures in the low to mid-70s under partly cloudy skies. Light winds out of the southeast and some upper 60s are possible in Okeechobee. Also, we could see some isolated rainfall overnight. Wednesday, partly to mostly cloudy, highs in the upper 80s with scattered showers and a few thunderstorms possible.
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9: Now, it's Red Eye Radio. Gary McNamara and Eric Harley talk about everything from politics to social issues and news of the day. Whether you're up late or you're just starting your day, welcome to the show. 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
10: All across America, we are Red Eye Radio. He is Eric Harley and I'm Gary McNamara. Good morning. Welcome. Hi. Headline. National Review.
11: Yeah.
10: Trump officially renames AI, changing everything forever.
11: Super intelligence.
10: Big news. It seems that Donald Trump has scheduled his... This is before he signed the executive order yesterday.
11: Yeah. Yeah.
10: It seems that Donald Trump has scheduled his October surprise for the end of September and has announced that at 5 p.m. Eastern Time, he will sign an executive order that bids... That bids fair to alter the course of human history as well as the trajectory of the November elections. That's right. Trump is officially renaming artificial intelligence super intelligence.
11: Yeah.
10: You know, I swear at times I just, you know, again, I don't pay attention to what Trump says anymore. I pay attention to what he does. We said this a long time ago. To me, so much of Trump every day is blah, blah, blah, blah, blah, blah, blah. Except now that you get close to an election, the artificial intelligence stuff, stupid. We looked at the polls, even the conservative polls. Most Republicans aren't for the name change of either, you know, the former Lake Ontario or the Gulf of Texas.
11: I think he's planned on Friday to change Lake Superior to Lake Inferior. and Lake Michigan of the state that I won three times.
10: Well, as we said, when you had all the influencers on there saying, see, we got Canada. We go, this is what the Republican Party is down to now. This is what the Trump revolution is down to. changing names and then being happy when other people are upset.

0: that you're changing a name.
1: Yeah.
0: Especially with Lake Ontario, where it made no sense.
1: Yeah. Yeah.
0: Canada. It was named after the, I believe it was the Iroquois Indians.
1: Yeah, right.
0: Came up with the name. It wasn't a Canadian name to begin with.
1: Right.
0: And it just was, it's just dumb. And he's just into this thing for some bizarre reason of, we're going to change the name and people will view it differently. No, they won't.
1: No.
0: And it just doesn't. And then his statement yesterday about North Korea, it's like, you need to shut up.
1: Yeah, it's
0: about how Kim Jong-un is, you know, I'm his, he doesn't have many friends, but I'm a friend because I like him. Shut up.
1: Yeah.
0: You know, the same thing was about, you know, the all the lovey-dovey stuff with China. And it's like, well, you know, we might sell you weapons. Maybe we should consider selling. Shut up.
1: Yeah.
0: It's like, what's the purpose of it?
1: Well, it just, your party is in campaign mode. And it's, you're pulling the rug out at every turn. From Mamdani to the other communist, Kim Jong-un.
0: Do you remember, though? Do you remember when Susie Wiles held that meeting with a bunch of Republicans?
1: Yeah.
0: And said, you guys are going to have to focus on, basically the message was, you guys are going to have to focus on doing the right thing because we have no idea what the president will say at any time.
1: Yeah.
0: That right. was really the message.
1: Yeah, right.
0: You can't depend on the president to campaign effectively for Republicans.
1: Right.
0: So you've got to do it. Yeah. We sat there in complete, and when that story came out, the White House never denied it.
1: No. Nope.
0: And we're just like, whoa, man, you've got to be kidding. And so, I mean, this whole thing, he's into this thing of changing names. And I don't know. I don't know the bubble that he has around him of people going, that's a great thing. It's a great thing. It's a great thing. But we saw, you haven't seen any of the influencers, really, because I monitor what goes on with the influencers. You know, they did jump on the Lake Ontario thing. See, look how Canadians are right. We made them angry by changing the name. We win again.
1: Yeah.
0: This is what the Republican Party has become.
1: Yeah.
0: A party of imagery over changing names and not the substance of freedom in our lives and our economics. We become, let's change the name and then go after them when they're upset about it.
1: Well, show me the polls where the independents are on the fence going, if they would only change the name of AI, if they would only change the name of one of the Great Lakes.
0: Know, but, you know, you make a great point here because I don't think any party cares, you know, the parties, depending on, you know, what time of the decade it is, mm-hmm. really care about independence.
1: Right. Yeah.
0: Obviously, Trump doesn't. He did it one time. The reason he won is because independents voted for him twice.
1: Yeah. Yeah.
0: But the job of a political party and the president of that political party is to convince people, not just your base, but the independents who will win you an election, that you are right on the issues. Trump did that twice.
1: Yeah.
0: He won twice. He convinced the even after losing, he came back and said, see what they're doing? I will do this. And they voted for him. But it's politics 101 in the United States. If you don't get the independents, you don't win. And the frustrating thing for us is the on the actual issues. If you just take the issues alone, the Republicans win on the majority of the issues.
1: Yeah.
0: With independents.
1: Right.
0: In practice of convincing them through the marketing of what they say, they don't.
1: You've got to set yourself apart
0: yep.
1: from the left. And it's, we keep saying this every election cycle, it's easier to do now than ever before.
0: Yeah. And that's why, if you wonder why we're frustrated, as we said before, had the one guy, you know, it's like the, is it a bot? Didn't use his real name. I mean, whatever he's got,
1: yeah.
0: you know, some other thing of, you know, MAGA freedom, son right. of liberty or whatever.
1: Right, yeah.
0: So you don't know who they are. Mm-hmm. And it was like, you guys have major TDS. And it's like, yeah, well, you know, we've voted for him three times, both of us. And if he ran against another Democrat, we would vote for him because Democrats wish to destroy the nation. But yes, are we voting for the lesser of two evils right now? Yes.
1: Well, you know, here's the thing.
0: By the way, the much lesser of two evils. I want to make that clear.
1: Yeah.
0: Because, as you say, it's fixable.
1: Well, we've seen him do it. There are a number of great things he's accomplished.
0: Mm-hmm.
1: We'd like more of that.
0: Yeah.
1: It's that simple. It's the focus.
0: But if you're going to have a political party and the base of a political party run their political lives on political idolatry and not what got the Republican Party to its greatness, mm-hmm. which was conservative values and conservative economics, and you're going to ignore that in order to be loyal to imagery and not substance, there's going to be a problem in your party too, just like with the Democrats. When you have the Democrats, it's a different thing for the Democrats because it's the racism that will help destroy them because you create victims and oppressors and you keep attempting to divide rather than unite. And Trump did unite.
1: Mm-hmm. Yeah.
0: In his messaging. Not all the time, but in the specifics of two presidential elections, he did.
1: Look, 24 was an amazing election cycle.
0: Yeah.
1: It was the greatest comeback in possibly in presidential election history.
0: But if you just cater to your base, if that's what you focus on, and your goal is not to convince the people that already agree with you on the majority of the issues that you support them too, and you understand their concerns, and this conservative way will get us there, then it's going to be hard to win elections in the future.
1: Yeah. Yeah.
0: It's that simple.
1: Yeah, it will.
0: And again, Trump's just all over the place right now. You know, the Kim Jong-un thing, you know, the Chinese, sell your weapons. Don't say those things. Stop it.
1: Right.
0: Yeah. You know, it doesn't make any sense at all and doesn't help the Republican Party at all. And he doesn't seem to be concerned. But we were warned from the meeting that they had. All right, all you Republicans, you go out and you got to sell what will get us elected. Can't depend on Trump. And right. That was a White House meeting. That was right. The message.
1: Yeah. But they say they spent $75,000 on food or something.
0: Yeah.
1: What was it? It was something crazy.
0: I forgot what it was. Yeah.
1: Yeah.
0: It was back, what, about 4 or 5 months ago?
1: It was all hands on deck.
0: Yeah. Everybody was called in.
1: Susie Wiles at the helm. Here's what you got to do. Well, you can't do that. The problem is you've never been able to do it with this president. The moment you go against anything that he says, you know, we need you guys to go out there and promote this. He's going to be promoting this. You can't do that because then social media will brand you, like they're trying, like a couple of people try to do with us as having TDS. If you go a different direction than the president, especially if you're running for office and campaigning that way, if you're spending money that way. I want him to win. I want him to do the things that he has been doing and repeat those things. And I want his party to be there. His party, I have bigger problems with his party. And we have, I mean, it goes back longer than Trump with the GOP moving further left.
0: Yeah.
1: But now that includes him with ownership and business and things like this, where, you know, those are great concerns for conservatives. I don't care. You can call me names all day long.
0: I don't care. Yeah, we don't care.
1: I don't care.
0: We don't.
1: I'm going to stand on my convictions. I want to repeat this because it bears repeating. He's a public servant. I worship one, and his name is Jesus. I don't worship any political figure in America. I never will. He is a public servant. And he was doing a great job and has done some great things lately. Keep doing those. And stop with the things that don't move the needle. It looks like a frat party without beer. And what's a frat party without beer?
0: And do not alienate your conservative base.
1: Right.
0: Because as you can see, the populist base, you know, you look at it, they look about, you know, with Hispanics right now, they're like, we thought we had them. How?
1: Right.
0: If they change their mind from Democrat to Republican, what makes you think they won't go back? They're not loyal. You know, that demographic has not shown to be loyal, you know, to the Republican Party until the Democratic Party went bat soup crazy.
1: Right.
0: And so if you're saying to yourself, well, wait a minute, why did they switch so quickly? When you cater, you know, the thing is to expand your base by easily convincing them that conservative values and conservative economics is what works. But the other thing is, it's tough to sit there and come out, as he did again over the weekend, we're against communism, we're against socialism. Let's get more ownership in companies.
1: Yeah.
0: It's tough to promote your trade policy of being anti-dumping. These companies are dumping their products and their governments are subsidizing them. And then you go out and make a deal with Europe and Venezuela to dump their products into the United States because things are too expensive here.
1: Right.
0: And except for us and a few others, you've got the conservative Republican media, they won't touch that issue.
1: No.
0: As bluntly, because it is a sharp knife to your political narrative when you do that. Because conservatives in the Republican parties are not idiots. They understand what socialism and communism is. And you can't say one thing and criticize it and then be upset when people ask the question, well, you're against this and this is the definition of it and you're doing it.
1: Yeah. Yeah. And then you get
0: name calls, you know, you get called names. We could care less about names. We've been doing this too long. The skin is too thick. I love the people that believe they are upsetting us. We're just chuckling.
1: Well,
0: we're just like, wow, you know, I don't care. If you made a salient point, if you said you guys said this and you're wrong on this, this, this, and this, I'll review that. Name calling without any explanation, you're dealing with children at that point.
1: Yeah. Right.
0: And we're not going to do that when discussing the issues. We have fun, but when we discuss the issues, if you disagree with me and say, these are my points, I'm not going to say, well, you're a radical un-American person. I'm going to say, you're wrong because of this, this, this, this, and this. When you don't do that, and we said this when, you know, Trump, you know, with the media, when he calls on CNN, knowing they're going to ask a question, he won't answer the question. He'll simply say, you guys are fake news. What are you doing here? You're worthless, whatever. But never will, when he has the ability to answer them back and win the argument, he won't do that. At that point, there are a significant number of people that say, you're not really serious if you won't debate the issue. If they name call to you and you just name call back.
1: Yeah.
0: Then what makes you better? Especially when you can win the argument with conservative principles every time. That's what's frustrating to us.
1: Well, it's just, it seems the focus is gone. It's all over the place on things that aren't going to move the needle.
0: Yeah, exactly. And that gets frustrating as we're now just a little, you know, over a month away.
1: Yeah.
0: And he's talking about how friendly we are with the Chinese and North Korean dictator and changing the name of AI.
1: Mm-hmm. I don't care what you call it. I don't want the government, in fact, involved. You know, we can talk about a few regulations here and there, but when the government gets their hands on it and takes ownership in it and says, okay, we're going to be using this, that's what scares the hell out of me.
0: Yeah. Well, and they've talked about it. J.D. Vance, the president, about having ownership in it, the AI company.
1: Exactly.
0: We are Red Eye Radio.
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0: We are Red Eye Radio. He is Eric Carly and I'm Gary McNamara. Coming up following the bottom of the hour, New York City judge orders Mamdani to start over with the second home tax rollout.
1: Oh.
0: We'll get to that. Plus, you saw Steve Wynn and another real estate mogul filing a civil suit.
1: Mm-hmm.
0: What are the constitutional issues there?
1: Mm.
0: And there are some constitutional issues that I find that are pretty interesting. Plus, what is white supremacy in Great Britain? Wait till you hear this one.
1: All right.
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5: ABC News, I'm Dave Packard. President Trump holding a high-profile meeting with some of the biggest names in the tech industry. The meeting comes as the nation's AI chiefs are issuing dire warnings and calling for a slowdown in AI development before it poses a serious threat to humanity. The president saying there'll be no regulation, that the leaders have agreed to self-police the technology. David Sachs, co-chair of the President's Council of Advisors in Science and Technology.
6: I think this is a new level of transparency and accountability from these companies, and I think, importantly, they're doing it immediately.
5: Former American Idol contestant Caleb Flynn has been found guilty of murdering his wife in Ohio. Prosecutors accused Flynn of shooting Ashley Flynn and staging the scene to look like a break-in. Deliberations less than 3 hours. He faces life in prison without parole. A massive cyber attack at the FBI. Hackers stealing personal data on potentially tens of thousands of employees. This is ABC News.
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9: From the WPBF 25 Weather Center, I'm First Warning Meteorologist Glenn Glazer. Tonight, low temperatures in the low to mid 70s under partly cloudy skies. Light winds out of the southeast and some upper 60s are possible in Okeechobee. Also, we could see some isolated rainfall overnight. Wednesday, partly to mostly cloudy, highs in the upper 80s with scattered showers and a few thunderstorms possible.
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1: And he is Eric Carley, and I'm Gary McNamara. Welcome, and good morning. Got this here from one of our listeners. You guys need to rewatch what J.D. Vance said about AI yesterday on Fox News. He sounded like you, too. He said, don't heavily regulate it. Let there be competition, and if AI companies don't follow the law or don't do what they're supposed to, they can be sued for safe product. By the way, we have agreed with the president and what he's been talking about on AI and talking about how reasonable it should be. But if you go back to June is when J.D. Vance talked about the administration being in favor of the United States government having equity, which is ownership in major AI companies.
2: Right.
1: That was reported back then. So we know what they're saying.
2: Yeah.
1: It's not like we missed something here.
2: Right.
1: Just so you know.
2: Yeah.
1: Other news, New York City Mayor Mamdani on Tuesday quickly appealed a judge's decision to cancel previously mailed notices for his second home tax, triggering an automatic stay of the ruling. The auto stay allows the city to continue, as we have been, with the implementation of the surcharge and puts the lower court's order on pause, a city official said just hours earlier. Judge Wayne Ozzie found that the city failed to follow required procedures before mailing the notices, which he described as arbitrary and capricious, affected by errors of law and in violation of the recipient's due process rights, according to the ruling. Despite the ruling, Ozzie noted that the policy itself could still survive. He said the city can still apply the tax by removing the current list of tax properties from its website and posting a corrected list after following the proper procedures. New notices must then be mailed in compliance with the law. Well, you know why Mamdani did that? He did that because he believes that it's a punishment, and he wanted to those people to know, I'm coming after you and I'm going to punish you.
2: Yeah.
1: And this is the problem, you know, with the left. You know, we understand the taxes are necessary to provide what the government services that the people request be there. But taxes are not supposed to be a punishment. It's not supposed to be about getting even. And that's what the left thinks. And that's why Mamdani did that.
2: Yeah. No, I mean, for them, it's all about punishment. It's all about going after corporations, the rich. You know, for the left, it's been that way for the longest time.
1: And you saw Steve Wynn, and somebody else also joined the civil suit.
2: Mm-hmm.
1: And taking a look at some of the legal claims, this from the New York Times, in one of the lawsuits, plaintiffs argue that the second home tax unlawfully targets non-residents and residents of other states who cannot vote on local policies. Allegations that that state that the tax impedes interstate real estate activity and commerce. Other lawsuits that cite violations of the Privileges and Immunities Clause, the Dormant Commerce Clause, due process, and equal protection. One of them talked about the fact that it actually goes against the state law in New York on property taxes. And so it's, let me just get to here, the National Taxpayers Union also looking at, because we really never got into the constitutional issues of it all.
2: Mm-hmm, mm-hmm.
1: And that's the Andrew Wilford back in August went through, you know, taxes on luxury secondary homes have become very popular in recent years. Well, I mean, the population loves it if you're not rich. Yeah, go after them.
2: Mm-hmm.
1: Are they constitutional? A case filed in Rhode Island Newport County Superior Court last week asked that very question. While Mamdani's version of the second home tax has received the bulk of national attention on the issue, Rhode Island passed its own version, dubbed the Taylor Swift tax, in the summer of last year. And while both the taxes went into effect on July 1st of this year, New York City remains in legal limbo due to the disastrous rollout of the version. Not only has the city gotten things backwards by placing the burden of proof on homeowners to show that they are exempt from the tax, it also bizarrely released a list of 900,000 properties that are related to the tax. For context, New York City Controller estimates the tax will apply to about 11,200 properties. But it's Rhode Island's tax that's facing the challenge to the constitutionality of taxing second homes. The plaintiffs argued that the tax, which applies exclusively to the assessed value over a million of secondary residents in Rhode Island, is a clear effort to target non-residents for special tax burdens. Rhode Island responded will respond by saying that it is not a tax on non-residents, but secondary residents, regardless of whether the individual's primary residence is in-state or out-of-state. They may win on that one. Because if they were just taxing non-state residents for their second homes, yeah.
2: Right.
1: But if you're a state resident and they go after you, or a city resident. But as the lawsuit notes, the Rhode Island's tax primary sponsor undermines that argument with his words, stating in a hearing that the beauty of this is that none of these people, being residents of the state of Rhode Island, none of these people can vote against me or any of you because they're non-residents. So that was used as part of the argument.
2: Sure.
1: Even though it just would not tax non-residents, that's what they claim they want to do.
2: Right.
1: Similar vulnerabilities New York City will face. Unable to pass up the opportunity for some demagoguery, the city's press release announcing the tax explicitly states that it targets ultra-wealthy out-of-city residents and global elites. That sure doesn't sound very neutral about whether the taxpayers are residents or not. The broader justification for these taxes, that they require non-residents to contribute to the services that they benefit from, makes equally little sense. Properties subject to secondary residence taxes are also subject to the normal property tax. If anything, they require fewer services than primary residents, not more, because they're secondary homes.
2: Right.
1: So there you go. But those are some of the things that they're talking about when it comes to, these taxes. Now, if you're talking about New York State or Rhode Island, because this seems to be being filed in, this isn't federal, this is state.
2: Yeah.
1: Knowing those two states, I think I'd be very surprised if it doesn't pass.
2: Yeah, I'd be shocked if it doesn't, actually. Yeah. Yeah, it's, they're one thing that they know on the left in these blue states, they're going to have to come up with anything and everything they can to increase revenue.
1: Yeah.
2: You have wealthier people that are leaving the state. And if those wealthier people leave the state but keep a home, well, we can still go after them and we can increase their taxes that will punish them for leaving the state, and having a second home, basically punishing the wealthy is something they've been, it's been part of their MO for the longest time. And it is about punishing. But it's also about realizing they've got to get creative on their revenue, on their tax revenue, because you have more and more people leaving these areas. And so, it's only a matter of time before they come for the average, the person, the middle class.
1: And I do think that the legal argument that the burden of proof as to what is your primary home is on you, and that's unconstitutional, Well, they do it for state income tax all the time, and you got to be specific for the days that you spend working in another state.
2: Right, yeah.
1: So I
2: or
1: just...
2: Or city, in the case of New York City, yeah.
1: Yeah, or state, New York City, or exactly, or New York City, for example. Mm-hmm. So I just don't see how they win that one either.
2: Right.
1: Because they do it, you know, millionaire's taxes, for example, or if there's a income tax in a, if you go for, not a millionaire's tax, millionaire's athlete tax, you go and you play the Super Bowl for 3 days, they tax you for 3 days of your entire salary the entire mm-hmm. year, mm-hmm. not what you might be paid for the Super Bowl, which is why, what, the Super Bowl quarterback last year actually lost money because of the taxes playing in the Super Bowl.
2: Yeah.
1: Didn't make any money. Because they tax that 3 days of the entire salary, and you're paid way less than what your actual salary is to win the Super Bowl.
2: Right.
1: If you're making $20-30 million a year.
2: Right.
1: So they tax it on the 3 days of your entire salary, not just what you were paid, which I believe that would be the constitutional issue. I was paid to do this when I was here. The Super Bowl, here's what I was paid for that.
2: Yeah.
1: They should be paying you on the income that you actually earn in that city. And if your paycheck stops for the regular season, they shouldn't be taxing you like that. That would be what I would file for that.
2: Mm.
1: I don't see what the argument is against that.
2: Mm-hmm. Yeah, I know in our area we have, when it comes to home ownership, we have a homestead exemption. And if you own like rental properties, you know, you can only claim one homestead exemption. So you can't say you have two homesteads. So one is, you get the exemption on one or the other, you know, or, you know, one if you have more than one. And that happened actually to me. We turned one of our homes, we moved out and moved into the house we live in now, and turned the other one into a rental property. And I forgot to change the homestead exemption to my new property. And so they came back, and I was looking at my tax statement for the new property, which was a bigger property. And I said, well, wait a minute. Where's my homestead exemption? Well, you have to file for that. If you moved and the other one became a rental property, you can only take your homestead exemption to the one property.
1: Or my extra exemption.
2: Mm-hmm.
1: Being an old guy.
2: Yeah, right.
1: Now I qualify for the senior
2: right.
1: homestead exemption also.
2: Mine kicks in 27 months, thanks to my wife.
1: You're counting every single day.
2: Yes,
1: I am. And finally,
2: 27 months and 2 days, to be honest.
1: And finally, the BBC removed an article that suggested, this is over in Great Britain, that the trend of leaving fingernails unpainted could perpetuate white supremacist beauty standards.
2: Huh.
1: After it drew backlash on Saturday, they pulled the article.
2: Oh.
1: The original article, How the Bare Nails Trend Has Become a Class Issue, explored the beauty trend of women preferring clear and polished naked nails over the more stylish nail designs over the past few years. The BBC said some consider it white supremacy.
2: Yeah. Mm. All right. Yeah.
1: They pulled the article because they couldn't even make sense of it themselves.
2: Some consider it. Yeah. I love it. Some. Who?
1: Yeah. Who?
2: Who?
1: Is it a bar in Western Massachusetts? We are Red Eye Radio.
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0: We are Red Eye Radio. He's Eric Cronin. I'm Gary McNamara. I'm really interested to see, though, because we had talked about the second home tax in New York City, just, you know, what the specifics are going to be, you know, when they finally have their complete constitutional argument, because Steve Wynn and former Commerce Secretary Wilbur Ross are the ones that filed a complaint in state court that alleging that New York State lawmakers violated state and federal constitutions.
1: Hmm.
0: So I want to see specifically what the constitutional argument is, you know, from them. And that I don't have at the moment as to what precisely. Now, they say they're challenging the constitutional basis of the tax to block the tax as a whole, not just delay the rollout. They argued that the levy intentionally discriminates against non-residents of New York who, by definition, cannot vote against lawmakers imposing that new tax. The only problem is, if it applies to all homes, it doesn't matter.
1: Well, if it applies to property owners, if it applies to all property owners or similar property owners, you know, if you're talking about that, again, do they have a case?
0: Yeah. Do they have another argument, I wonder?
1: Yeah.
0: That would be my question.
1: Yeah, good question.

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4: From ABC News, I'm Dave Packer. Tech leaders meeting with President Trump Tuesday discussing AI amid warnings to slow down development before it poses serious threats to humanity. After the meeting, the president claiming the AI companies will be responsible for self-policing the technology.
5: I believe they're going to be used for the good, and when they're not, we're going to be able to nab them. But there's going to be a tremendous self-policing aspect.
4: Mr. Trump is considering a watchdog, a committee that would include some of the tech leaders. New York Governor Kathy Hochul calling for an independent review of Cornell University's response to allegations of a sexual assault involving a former student. The move comes as prosecutors reopen their investigation into the alleged 2024 incident at a fraternity house. President of the National Organization for Women, Kim Villanueva.
6: We need to find out what failed Jane Doe. Obviously, the system failed her. The police failed her, Cornell failed her, and we need to know what needs to happen to improve so that other victims of sexual violence don't have to go through the same trauma.
4: Kentucky State Police searching for a suspect after a trooper was shot and killed during a highway patrol traffic stop. The trooper identified as Hayden Phillips, public information officer and fellow trooper, Caden Parker memorialized his co-worker and friend.
7: Those who worked alongside of Hayden knew him as someone people could actually count on, both professionally and personally. He would actually do anything for anybody in this room at any time.
4: A massive cyber attack at the FBI.
8: Tens of thousands of current and former FBI agents and employees have been given an urgent warning. following a massive hack targeting the FBI's employment website. Names, personal addresses, social security numbers, even medical and psychiatric records allegedly compromised by a shadowy group known as Shiny Hunters, which the FBI says specializes in extorting tech, finance, and retail companies.
4: That's ABC's Pierre Thomas. You're listening to ABC News.
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4: New concern in the Lone Star State over sky-high diesel fuel prices. 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
14: Texas Governor Greg Abbott issuing a disaster proclamation. The big concern, record-high diesel prices raising transportation costs, meaning higher prices at the supermarket and retail stores.

0: last month at the age of 80. 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
1: Expected Wednesday morning, Tennessee will execute 50-year-old Christina Pike, the sole woman on the state's death row. It'll be the first time a woman is executed in the state in more than 200 years after Tennessee's governor and the Supreme Court declined to intervene. The U.S. military is expected to complete the total withdrawal of troops from Iraq later Wednesday, extending or ending a 12-year presence prompted by the war against ISIS. I'm Dave Packer, ABC News.
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10: From the WPBF 25 Weather Center, I'm First Warning Meteorologist Glenn Glazer. Tonight, low temperatures in the low to mid-70s under partly cloudy skies. Light winds out of the southeast and some upper 60s are possible in Okeechobee. Also, we could see some isolated rainfall overnight. Wednesday, partly to mostly cloudy, highs in the upper 80s with scattered showers and a few thunderstorms possible.
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11: Now, it's Red Eye Radio. Gary McNamara and Eric Harley talk about everything from politics to social issues and news of the day. 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
12: All across America, we are Red Eye Radio. He is Eric Harley and I'm Gary McNamara. Good morning. Hello. You know, it's one of those days I don't know where to start.
13: Yeah.
12: So... I'm going to start. I'm making a management decision here.
13: All right.
12: I'm going to start with what I feel is the most entertaining, bizarre stuff.
13: Okay.
12: All right.
13: Go ahead.
12: That's how. Maybe not in the realm of importance, but maybe it is. Here we go. I saw this in National Review, and this is where James Tallarico has once again appealed to the Bible for support of his health care plan.
13: Oh, really?
12: Yes. According to Tallarico, Jesus favors universal health care because the Son of God healed people without asking for a deductible. National Review responded to this saying, well, here's the thing. Most doctors, most nurses, most medical professionals, they're exceptional people. But they don't have the ability to perform miracles.
14: I've never seen any of my doctors walk on water.
12: Yes. And if you are comparing human medical technology versus the divine ability to heal.
14: I mean, the technology, most of it is pretty good, but.
12: Yeah. If you're comparing human medical technology versus the divine ability to heal, I think we've got to give it to God.
14: I think that's an easy one.
12: He's really always going to have the technological advantage.
14: Yeah.
12: So I feel like Tallarico is being a little unfair here.
14: Unfair. I love that. Unfair. Wow.
12: Everything that we use for our metaphorical miracles, MRI machines, surgery, medications, requires the labor of someone else. Miracles don't.
14: Yeah.
12: So the question is it unreasonable to ask people receiving the care to contribute something.

0: something to their own care.
1: Well, you think about, we could get into the whole water into wine thing, I guess. You know, why do liquor stores charge? But if we can just turn it into wine, there's plenty of water. But then you get into things like we've talked about, and it was years ago, I had a caller. No one should make a dime off healthcare. And that's the implication here.
0: Well,
1: from Tallarico.
0: We could also use, you know, the loaves of bread and the fishes.
1: That's where I was going. You know, groceries.
0: Right. So groceries should be free.
1: Groceries should be free.
0: God did not charge
1: right
0: in the Bible for food.
1: Right. Jesus fed the hungry.
0: Right.
1: Kroger does, but you're going to need a wallet. And that's okay.
0: Right. We, you know, and Democrats, when they finally find a bizarre explanation of Christianity.
1: Yeah. Right.
0: Wish to compare miracles to human labor.
1: Yeah. Right.
0: Divine miracles are the same as human labor.
1: Right.
0: So does that mean, God, it would be fun. It's just so much fun to debate the idiot Tallarico.
1: Yeah.
0: You know, does this mean that doctors and nurses should work for free?
1: Well,
0: because God didn't make a profit off of any of this.
1: Well, I would say that
0: nobody paid him.
1: In the Bible, there is the encouragement, not requirement, but encouragement to tithe.
0: Yes.
1: And most people say 10%. 10% to me has always sounded like a small number, even when I was a kid. It sounded like a small number. It was like 10%. I was like, shouldn't you be able to, like at times when you can give more, shouldn't you give more? I mean, you know, and it was like, but that kind of became the thing, right? The 10% tithing. And I don't know. I mean, you want to compare that. Why do you do that? You know, and then, of course, I could see Tallarico saying, well, yeah, no. You should, if you're wealthy, you should give 10% more, and then we can give that to the poor. You know, I mean, this is the socialism thing, you know, that they've tried to compare to the Bible for the longest time.
0: Yes. But now they've gone a step further.
1: Yeah.
0: It's not if you believe as we do,
1: mm-hmm.
0: It is... You know, I've always viewed it's my obligation and responsibility to give back.
1: Mm-hmm.
0: Being the son of my father, his explanation was easy, which was, well, yeah, government has good intentions, but, it, you know, they don't do it correctly.
1: Right.
0: He said, I wish to give to charities and I wish to do things that will actually help people and is most efficient
1: yeah.
0: and productive in
1: yeah.
0: helping people
1: mm-hmm.
0: and the government tends to enable.
1: Right.
0: And once you explain it that way, it's perfectly a moral narrative. Without you know, without I wish because funds are always limited no matter what people think. So I want the money that I believe I have a responsibility or the help in any way
1: mm-hmm.
0: to give to others to truly help them. Enabling is not helping them. That's the
1: right.
0: whole point.
1: Right.
0: Enabling mm-hmm. the pathology of dependency, in my opinion, is immoral and evil.
1: Right. Because if you look at right. the big picture in terms of the results,
0: yes.
1: the pathology of dependency built by the government has kept people in situations that they should have been out of years ago.
0: Right. So, you know, so that's the entire, I mean, it's very easy to argue with liberals, but as we know, and the more each and every day that I hear Republicans speak, I'm like, it's almost as if times I'm thinking to myself, either they're not that smart or they're really, really, really want to lose.
1: Mm-hmm.
0: Because at times, remember we said this about Obama? Mm. He's not even trying.
1: Right.
0: He's not even
1: yeah.
0: trying.
1: Yeah.
0: He's not even trying. At times, I look at the Republicans and go, for God's sakes, you're not even trying.
1: No, it seems like right now, they're just, it really is like that magnetic football game we had back in the 70s, where they just, you turn it on and they just all go in different directions.
0: But the stupidity that Tallarico would try to claim that miracles,
1: yeah,
0: you know, divine miracles are somehow the exact same as a human endeavor that requires human labor all across the board,
1: right,
0: is the exact same thing, mm-hmm, because a divine miracle doesn't cost anybody anything.
1: Right.
0: Actually providing the labor, what, we shouldn't pay doctors? Nobody should get paid for this?
1: What about the families of the healthcare workers? Who benefits from an industry, you know, when there is an industry that is able to provide? And it's able to provide because of technology and innovation. You know, it doesn't matter what industry it is, but in this case, we're dealing with healthcare. What about all of the workers who benefit from, you know, and they paid a lot of money to go get an education so they could benefit long term from being in the healthcare industry? They're not becoming billionaires doing it.
0: Well, if
1: they make a good living, and by the way, that's the way it's supposed to work.
0: If you look, for example, look in the state of Texas here, there's a ton of nonprofit hospital systems. I'm in one.
1: Mm-hmm. Oh yeah, yeah.
0: They're all nonprofit.
1: Yeah. Right. Yeah.
0: You know, but they have to pay the doctors, and they pay the doctors a lot.
1: Yeah, I think the majority at one time of hospitals were not for profit between government hospitals and religious based hospitals. The majority of hospitals are not for profit.
0: So you can't even make the comparison of a miracle to the nonprofit religious hospital systems that for the most part, I mean, that in the state of Texas, that's what I see them as. Mm-hmm, mm-hmm. And there's in when I lived up north, there's more Catholic, you know, hospital systems that you'll see, mm-hmm, up there. But should they not exist because somebody makes a profit off of it? Should nobody
1: because somebody gets paid?
0: Right. Do you have any obligation? Do you have any obligation to pay any of your health care at all? But the other thing is that Tallarico is saying that is just ridiculous. You know, and every time I hear it, Medicare for all, no deductibles, no deductibles. There should be no deductibles. Everything should be paid for.
1: Yeah.
0: To show you that it's fact that the funding is limited, and when they say Medicare for all, as you and I have been saying for years, we can't do Medicare for some.
1: We can't do some Medicare for some.
0: Right, we can't do some Medicare for some. There's still the deductible and the money that you have to pay each and every month, and you've been paying premiums since you've been a teenager and received nothing until you retire, and still there isn't enough money there.
1: Yeah. Fix the government system instead of going after, it's always the private sector. It's always, you know, and again, all right, we want to extrapolate this out, then nobody should pay a dime, and nobody should make a dime off of food.
0: Food, water,
1: right?
0: Housing,
1: right? But these not for profit hospital systems, you know, the idea is that they're the religious base. We know the idea behind that, and then the government hospitals. When you combine them, the majority of hospitals are not for profit.
0: Is that going
1: to
0: be?
1: But the innovation has to be there. If you talk about the innovation, you know, it's not quite a miracle. But it is great technology that has kept people alive, great medicines over the years that has given people longer lives. And to me, there is no way around that without having to pay for that innovation.
0: I mean, are people like Tallarico and Mamdani trying to sell me faith-based communism?
1: Yeah, eventually.
0: They're bizarro faith-based communism, mm-hmm, that, and here's how we're going to justify communism. Everything should be free. The government should own everything because God did miracles.
1: Right.
0: Yeah, I'm for that. Did you actually think it out? No, but I'm an idiot. And I just respond to slogans positively.
1: Well, the other thing, too, is equating man to God.
0: God, I know.
1: Do you have any idea? Do you have any education whatsoever? Do you have any faith? Do you understand the difference between the two? You clearly do not. And that's the ignorance that lives on the left when they try and pull this. Well, what would Jesus do? Stuff on things like this.
0: Yeah, because you're probably going to have a problem if you keep talking about God concerning abortion. But I know some on the left have said, well, no, God would be in favor of abortion.
1: Oh, yeah. Yeah, we've heard that before.
0: You're probably having a little bit of a stretch there.
1: Yeah. Yeah. Yeah, we're going with you're wrong.
0: Yeah. A little bit of probably a, yeah.
1: Yeah.
0: We may be able to get to where you are.
1: Mm-hmm.
0: To look at this in a nonpartisan way, you may have a point there, Eric.
1: Yeah. Or I love the word unfair. I would use the word moronic. He's being a bit unfair. Nope, he's being a bit moronic. But the unfair is funnier. This is who they are, and they want to pretend like they're something they are not. And this is how they have to, they believe they have to win, especially in a state like Texas.
0: Mm-hmm.
1: I'm wondering about, because our state has plenty of radicals, or as we call it, Austin. So I'm wondering how many of the radicals are, you know, getting to the point where they're done, even in Texas, and saying, no, don't try and position yourself in the middle. Now, of course, politically, you're going to have to walk that fence, and Tallarico has done it very badly. He keeps tripping over his own barbed wire. This is not hard. He's a radical. Period. He's a radical. And yeah, there are plenty of problems with the GOP. All of them are fixable. With the left, it is not going to reverse in our lifetime. This radical behavior is only getting worse by the moment. And if they gain power, full power, House, Senate, and White House, God help us. Because I'll be praying at that point, no doubt.
0: For a miracle.
1: For a miracle.
0: We are Red Eye Radio.
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0: We are whatever to you. He's Herb Cronin, and I'm Gary McNamara. We'll talk about what's going on in Iran. McDonald's pushes for AI tools that suggest that their prices could be based on customers' willingness to pay. There should be more in geographic locations near each other. We'll get to that coming up here. Also, you know, I remember it was about this time yesterday that I wanted to say something, I forgot what it was. And it's what I started the show out with yesterday, a number of things. The one thing concerning Iran, and I mentioned, you know, as I'm reading this article here, motorcycle patrols swarm Iranian cities, checkpoints rise as regime basis for unrest. And I'd mentioned, I just want to get in a little bit more detail, that on YouTube the other day, it just sort of, you know, I was looking at, you know, the different titles, and it was, you know, how a single Iranian woman lives in Tehran. This is interesting. How did this get out? And I watched it, and it was basically this. She works from home. She had a job. She got laid off because of the war. But everything, she never says a word. Everything is on a crawl across.
1: Yeah.
0: Everything. Here I am. Right. I'm making dinner. Here I'm going to the market. Here I am. And after I watched that, I'm thinking to myself, this is propaganda. What's the goal? And then because I went to that one, more started coming up, and they're all out in the last month. All of these are like really the last 2 to 3 weeks, in fact, and more. And a lot of it is how women live their lives. And it comes across, you know, the editing is great. It shows markets with plentiful foods, coffee shops. The only thing that was mentioned, anything to do with any type of war, were she went to one of the women went to a museum in Tehran, and it was the watches of Iranian soldiers that were killed in the Iran-Iraq war. That's the only type of mention. And I'm sitting there thinking to myself, and then I started reading the comments and comments from Americans, you know, especially liberals. See, Iran is a beautiful place. What are we doing being involved in it? And I'm like, okay, there could be a bot, you know, whatever. But I'm looking at it going, what is the purpose of doing it? Because in every single video, and all of them seem to be in you know, the capital city, you see no war damage, you see no effect, you see nothing but happy people, and a lot of them drinking coffee drinks. And I'm like, wow, this is just, it's a fascinating form of propaganda.
1: Oh, yeah.
0: And the point I was trying to figure out is, all right, what's the point?
1: To gain empathy from people of your stateside, I'm guessing.
0: Well, empathy, your life is great. I mean, that's the way
1: well,
0: it comes
1: I mean, empathy and...
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4: ABC News, I'm Dave Packer. Tech leaders meeting with President Trump Tuesday discussing AI amid warnings to slow down development before it poses a serious threat to humanity. After the meeting, the president claiming AI companies will be responsible for self-policing.
5: I believe they're going to be used for the good, and when they're not, we're going to be able to nab them. But there's going to be a tremendous self-policing aspect.
4: New York Governor Kathy Hochul is calling for an independent review of Cornell University's response to allegations of a sexual assault involving a former student. The move comes as prosecutors reopen their investigation into the alleged 2024 incident at a fraternity house. The Pentagon is planning to cut one-fifth of its positions for generals and admirals. Defense Secretary Pete Hegseth is expected to announce the move Wednesday. Tens of thousands of current and former FBI agents and employees have been given an urgent warning following a massive hack targeting the FBI's employment website. This is ABC News.
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8: Good morning, everybody. We're going to see humidity today. It's going to feel like the wet season again, and we'll see those storms fire up later on this afternoon after variably cloudy skies and highs in the upper 80s. So staying humid, staying wet on and off at least every afternoon through the weekend ahead. I'm WPBF 25 First Warning meteorologist Sandra Shaw.
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1: And I'm Gary McNamara along with Eric Harley. We haven't had one in a while, but our Senator John Kennedy audio cut of the day coming up in just a minute.
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1: You know, just before we get to our Senator John Kennedy audio cut, the obviously propaganda Iranian videos that I discovered the other day on YouTube, I think one of the messages is everything's fine here. The U.S. has had no success in doing anything because, look, our lives are fine, plenty of food, vegetables. All we do is, you know, we enjoy our lives. We work. There were some scenes with, you know, the traffic, and every one is a beautiful luxury car going down the road. Mm-hmm. And I'm watching this going, wow, this is propaganda. And the message I got, because I was asking the question, was sort of rhetorical. You know, what is the purpose of it? What I saw the purpose of it was to show, to pretend to the world that there's been no economic or military fallout, you know, from the war, that the United States has not succeeded and life is just wonderful for everybody living in Tehran.
2: Well, and it's you know, it's a false attempt, but it is an attempt. This is the regime putting this together, to be clear.
1: Oh, yeah.
2: And when I said empathy, it's not the people that are featured in the video. It's empathy for the regime because they see empathy for Hamas from the U.S. If Hamas, if our... the ones we give money to, our proxies, can gain empathy after October 7th, we can gain empathy as the regime here. And that's their attempt. I mean, they're trying to show, hey, everything's fine. As you mentioned, there hasn't really been any damage. Life is fine. The people are fine. Don't believe the thing about the whole thing about shooting people on the streets, as it's actually really playing out. Don't believe all of these things. Life is good here, and build some kind of, again, bizarre empathy, which has been coming from the left when it comes to Hamas, when it comes to Gaza, when it comes to that, the everything post October 7th.
1: The one thing that I did notice, again, you know, the abundance of food and vegetables and how cheap it was. And in the crawl, they'd say, you know, here's whatever it is. This
2: was Tucker Carlson in the video.
1: I was gonna say, this cup of coffee, you know, only 3 cents in America. I'm using this as an example. I don't know if that's an exact representation, but that's what they were like, 3 cents for, you know, American for a cup of coffee or whatever. We know there's massive inflation over there right now, and things are, you know, very, very limited as to, you know, what the people can have. And I just thought about it again when I saw the story about the motorcycle patrols, the checkpoints, and everything else, because they are worried that things are getting so bad that there may be unrest. And so I think one of the things, when I saw the YouTube video, I said, well, I mean, I don't know how much of the internet they're seeing right now in Iran. I haven't seen a report on that. If they still have the internet or limited internet, is that something Well, I don't know. Would you do that if everybody's starving? Would you put out a propaganda video that the abundance is great and everybody is just having a wonderful time
2: when you're not? I would think you would limit it domestically. They wouldn't be able to see those videos domestically if you could help it. And then you would put that out to the rest of the world. What you're trying to do is, again, as the regime, trying to gain support that, hey, everything's fine here. Everything's normal. This is a normal country run by a regime that takes care of its people and provides. Look at all these luxury cars. That's laughable. You know, all of these things, if anyone has been paying attention for the last 47, 48 years, you know that this is not the case with Iran. If you know anyone from Iran, you and I both do, we know people from Iran,
1: yeah. Mm-hmm.
2: And they will tell you. And in fact, the person I know still has family there. And, this is the propaganda game is, I guess, nothing new. I don't know, ultimately, I think your question, though, still stands in terms of what would be the goal by the regime. Aside from gaining empathy, ultimately, what do you believe could happen? How do you move the needle on this whole back and forth with the U.S.? Are you looking for diplomacy where the U.S. doesn't come in? Because I still, in the back of my mind, have it that after Election Day, the president, even if he loses, if his party loses the House and or the Senate, he still has until January to get some things done in Iran, and that might happen. I just put that possibility on the table. If they're going to finish something, it might happen in that time period. I don't know if that's the case or not.
1: What I found interesting was yesterday when the regime went after Trump and said Trump is a liar and the U.S. economy is about, to crumble, because that's blunt propaganda that's not even believable to any American.
2: Right.
1: Our economy is not crumbling because of the war.
2: No.
1: In Iran. Are there challenges that we have? Yeah. Are prices still a problem? Yes. Is the economy crumbling? Of course not.
2: No.
1: You know how you know? I'd be out of the stock market and everything would be in treasury bills.
2: It would be in my mattress.
1: Wait,
2: that's the safest place to keep it.
1: No. I'd load up on water.
2: Yeah, exactly.
1: Like not gold.
2: We talk about, yes, the water standard.
1: Right. If everything goes to hell, gold's not going to be any use to you. Buy water.
2: Yeah. Nate Bargatze years ago had a bit where he said, he goes, for my kids, we don't have much. So I just filled a bunch of buckets of water in the backyard. And so when they get older, I'm just going to tell them, hey, look, this is what we're going to leave you. You got plenty of water. And I thought to myself, actually, it's a solid point. It's one of the points we made. The whole gold standard. And of course, going back to the Book of Eli, the movie, water and
1: water
2: and chargers,
1: chargers, rechargeable batteries, and moist towelettes
2: Yes.
1: They don't necessarily have to be flushable.
2: Right. Yeah.
1: Anyway, I got a thing from totally off the topic. I got a thing from City the other day saying, don't put the flushable wipes in, down the toilet.
2: Right.
1: They're not flushable.
2: Right.
1: It makes, cleaning the water horrible. They don't dissolve like toilet paper.
2: Yeah.
1: And it's like, well, why doesn't the FTC go after them then?
2: Right. Well, technically they're flushable. It didn't say they're not cloggable.
1: That's right. Anything is.
2: No, got lawyers.
1: Well, I won't say anything is flushable, but
2: yeah,
1: a ton of things could be flushable.
2: I have grandkids. They not? There are many things that are flushable. Oh man, when I was a kid. I must have been three. I flushed my dad's partials.
1: Oh.
2: So, all right, they were on the sink. And for some reason, I had to go into their bathroom, and they were on a sink in a cup. And then I knocked the cup over, and I'm brushing my teeth. And, well, they went into the toilet. And then when I was done, I just flushed the toilet.
1: There's a Seinfeld episode there.
2: Yeah, I'm sure. Yeah, you can flush anything.
1: I just thought that it was, it was very subtle propaganda, because nowhere in, now they may in some of the other videos, but the only mention was that I saw was the one woman saying she did lose her job, but now she's working, when the war started, but now she's working at home.
2: Mm-hmm.
1: And everything is fine, and it showed her cooking in her apartment, and like I said, then going out. Then the other video was another woman, and it showed her going to museums, and life is just wonderful, and the photography, the editing, everything is excellent, but nobody talks.
2: Right. Yeah,
1: it's all basically looks like closed caption.
2: Right. Yeah.
1: Here I am cooking this.
2: Yeah.
1: This
2: yeah,
1: only costs
2: right,
1: this.
2: Yeah.
1: In American, it's this amount of money. I'm like, wow, this is really,
2: which is interesting
1: propaganda.
2: Because they're using something that's been going on YouTube for quite a while, and it's in foreign countries. They'll go to the Swiss Alps, and let's go to this bakery, and it will say turn your captions on because they don't talk. And the captions do all the, we're going to visit a bakery today, and here's the bakery, here's what they do. They arrive at 2 a.m., and, the whole thing, and they go through that. So they're using basically our sensibilities when it comes to watching social media or watching YouTube, more specifically, and watching videos like that, and then trying to create something. I mean, it's an interesting propaganda. It's exactly what you would do if you're going to do modern propaganda. Now, we also have to include the idea, the fact, that there are loyalists to the regime in Iran.
1: Oh, yeah, yeah.
2: There are citizens, and I mean, you talk about when the Ayatollah was killed by the Americans, they gathered in the streets. Now, question, first of all is, how many were pressured to be there and show their loyalty? How many feel pressured every day to show that loyalty, to demonstrate that loyalty to the regime? Or how many actually have great empathy for the regime or support for the regime for whatever reason? It's not the United States.
1: Well, if you're working for the regime,
2: yeah,
1: that is viewed by, let's say, just for the sake of discussion, let's say it's 40% of the people somehow have ties to the regime,
2: right,
1: and their livelihood is based on that.
2: Their entire family depends on that, which means everybody in the family is loyal.
1: Right, but they know if they're exposed, they may have to deal with the consequences of the 60% after everything falls, and if there is an uprising, so they're doing anything that they can to help the regime in order to hopefully get back to the status that they have.
2: Yeah, sure.
1: Instead of being probably a combatant against the people who, if they rise up, because you're hearing more talk about that now, that's the goal.
2: Well,
1: to starve us so they have no other choice but, to do it. I saw, it was on Fox News, one of the generals the other day saying, you're getting close to the time, go in there with air power, wipe out everybody, wipe out everybody, wipe out everybody, because at this point, we believe, and these are independent of the government, was General Keane, I think, was saying it the other day on Fox.
2: Mm-hmm.
1: Because this is the time to do it. If you're going to do it now.
2: Mm-hmm. Yeah.
1: And I don't know if that's the case. I don't know if the CIA agrees with that.
2: Yeah, I'm not sure. Because I don't know how deep that loyalty goes. We've been saying this from the beginning. Those roots, we don't know how many people.
1: We said that's the hardest call. When you fight a war, and it's based on the fact that the ultimate victory depends on things out of your control, which is the people revolting.
2: Right. You can't read their minds.
1: That is a challenge, and it's a gamble.
2: Yep.
1: We are Red Eye Radio.
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0: Beer with iRadio. He is Eric Harley, and I'm Gary McNamara. Coming up, we will have the Senator John Kennedy. I don't want to forget about. Well, you can't forget about when we have a Senator John Kennedy audio cut of the day.
1: Yeah, that's a must.
0: Yes, concerning vomiting.
1: Yeah. Well, with him, it could be any pretty much any topic. He can work words in like nobody I've seen on Capitol Hill.
0: Well, it was his comments to Jack Smith yesterday.
1: Yeah, right.
0: Which, by the way, I saw a lot of Republicans saying, where's this going to go? Anybody ever going to go to jail on this? I think it was Todd Starnes who said, I really think, and I'm paraphrasing here, but I think I'm paraphrasing correctly, Todd Starnes, early supporter of our Red Eye, just so you know.
1: Yeah.
0: Was on Fox for a while there, remember that? And, he just said, it's all important stuff, but is anybody ever going to go to jail? He said, he believes that, the Republicans just do this so they can get prime time on Fox at night.
1: Yeah.
0: Like, oh, wow.
1: Yeah.
0: that's a question, but, the stuff, the communications that he was looking at, I believe was unconstitutional against the law.
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3: From ABC News, I'm Sherry Preston. America's withdrawal from Iraq is done. The Pentagon announcing this morning that the last troops have left after that conflict. ABC's Louis Martinez says it's actually the second withdrawal, however.
4: There was an eight-year period when the United States was inside of Iraq following the 2003 invasion, and they stayed there and they pulled out in 2011. But 3 years later, when ISIS swept across eastern Syria and into northern Iraq, and it appeared that Baghdad was under threat of ISIS control, the United States sent back troops into Iraq.
3: Later today, Secretary Pete Hegseth is expected to announce he is ordering another cut to the number of generals and admirals, trimming the ranks of the Defense Department and the military by 20%. Tech leaders visiting the White House to talk AI with President Trump, and afterwards, the president said,
5: there's a belief that there should be tremendous self-regulation, and we automatically have regulation with the Department of Justice, the FBI, all of that. But the self-regulation is very important.
3: Republican Senator Josh Hawley says he's proposing a bill, however, that would let prosecutors bring criminal charges against companies whose AI agents go rogue. ABC News has now obtained the original statement given by a former Cornell University student who says she was sexually assaulted at a frat house for hours 2 years ago. ABC's Sophie Flay.
6: In her six-page statement, she said she was intoxicated and consented to some of the sexual acts with the fraternity brothers, but repeatedly refused others. The district attorney says he relied on this statement when he chose not to file criminal charges. He said Jane Doe did not allege that she was drugged against her will or gang raped, adding her sexual conduct was conscious and consensual.
3: British investigators still looking into the five men arrested when suspicious vans were spotted near an airbase used by the U.S. But Lawrence Taylor, head of Britain's counterterrorism police, says
7: we can confirm that no improvised explosive devices have been found.
3: Five arrested, all released on bail. You're listening to ABC News.
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4: Good morning, everybody. We're going to see humidity today. It's going to feel like the wet season again, and we'll see those storms fire up later on this afternoon after variably cloudy skies and highs in the upper 80s. So staying humid, staying wet on and off at least every afternoon through the weekend ahead. I'm WPBF 25 First Warning meteorologist Sandra Shaw.
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1: Welcome to the Bongino Report AM, you early risers out there. I'm one of them. Get to work out in early in the day, right, Producer Jim? I was just talking yesterday on the radio show how everybody's on all these weight loss stuff now. Everybody looks so different. Good, good. Health hacks, your health come first. So yesterday was a huge news day, folks. We've got a lot to cover today. You had Jack Smith, the, I believe, weaponized special prosecutor up on Capitol Hill. Interesting interactions up there. And I mean interesting in that they did not work out well for Jack Smith, including some commentary on the taking of phone records from congressmen and senators. It was not a great moment for the deep state yesterday at all. Also, Lindsey Clancy yesterday. I haven't covered this too in-depth on the AM show here. However, we will drop a little bit of that in today because I believe it's indicative of a real problem we have right now. And that problem is we're living in this post-truth world where media and social media-driven narratives take over. You know, the lie spreads around the world before the truth even gets to breathe. The fact that the one patriotic hero who I believe stood for truth in this case, the juror, called the holdout juror, has become like public enemy number one by these psychos is really insane. So there was a hearing yesterday about a new trial. Also yesterday, President Trump gave a speech about use of AI for a new portal, America, I believe America.gov. I think this is a fantastic idea. President Trump has been the AI president. He's very strong on guardrails, but we do need, obviously, to do it the right way. And listen, there's a brighter future ahead if we can make this work. So we'll get to all of that today. Welcome to the Bongino Report AM. Folks, this week is going to be stacked for Bongino Report AM on stations across the country. 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Please check out the podcast. We get about 40 to 50,000 people there live every day. So we'd love for you to check that out. But we have a ton of interviews. Our colleague, Vince Colonace at Silverlock Productions, that's my company, interviewed Vice President J.D. Vance on his channel, rumble.com/Vince. They broke a ton of news. We're going to play some cuts from that coming up. I think the vice president did an amazing job in the interview. He addressed a lot of things before the election that needed to be said. Today, correct, Jim? Today, we have FBI Deputy Director, who took my spot, Christopher Rea. Chris is going to be talking about, folks, please stay tuned. And media people across the country who hate me and the Trump administration, just for a moment, put your TDS down. I know it's hard. But I want you to focus on this interview because we are going to address exactly the TTPs,

0: the techniques, the tactics, and the policies the Trump administration and his leadership team at the FBI used to crush crime. Ignore it at your own peril, because the people actually care. I can tell, because typically at 11 o'clock when we bring in our guests on the podcast, you know, people sometimes will switch over to other shows. We'll lose a few. We actually gain people today. So stay tuned for that. And then tomorrow, we have Dr. Peter McCullough. Dr. McCullough was a regular guest on our 12 to 3 radio show we had before going into the FBI. We're going to talk about ivermectin, the spike protein, any potential long-term dangers from the COVID vaccine, AI. It's going to be a really widely scoped interview, so don't miss that. Sorry about the long setup, folks, but we really do have a lot this week, and I just don't want you to miss any of it. We'll be right back.
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0: Jack Smith up on the hill. So Jack Smith is up there, and folks, I'm given that I was a central part of this investigation, I'm going to limit my commentary intentionally. However, I do feel an obligation, because I've said this before, to tell you that Cash and I, when we ran the FBI as the director and the deputy director, we found out about what became a central component of today's Jack Smith hearing up on Capitol Hill, of the phone records, the taking of phone records of members of Congress and the Senate. We found out about that because of a massive information deep dive we had done. And I'm just going to be straight with you. We had people who were not necessarily open and willing to give this stuff up. So we had to do a dive. I will never forget the day, and I won't tell you who, but when somebody ran into me with a piece of paper and knocked on my door, and they used to call me Ball. Hey, Balls. Hey, which I hate it, by the way. I still hate it. Some people here call me. I just can't stand it. But whatever. I gave up. I just tell them not to. Hey, Balls, we found something. And I said, what is it? And it was basically a memo where we had learned about the taking of phone records for members of the Senate. So in the interest of transparency, we ran, or I did, specifically me, ran up to Capitol Hill and pulled the senators out and put them in a room and said, hey, you listen, this is what happened. So there's an investigation into that, which I'll respect. But Jack Smith got caught up on Capitol Hill. And I don't think did a particularly good job defending what I believe was an unquestioned weaponization of government. So that happened. And again, I remember the moment like it was yesterday. Folks, I knew it was bad, but just to see this constant litany of stuff being put on your desk where you're staring at it with your own two retina and eyeballs is just a shocking experience. It really is, because you know it, and then you see it, and you know, we'll leave that there. Also today, and I'll get to this later, this Lindsey Clancy case. Folks, I'll cover this later in the show just briefly, but the case is disgusting. It's an abomination to humankind. The fact that three children were murdered, one of them apparently was trying to get away, and that this has become about doxing a juror who is an American hero who did the right thing, is just gross and speaks more to the post-truth society we live in right now than anything. I'm really horrified by this whole thing. I cannot believe that there was anyone on that jury who was not convinced at the time. And the fact that the one man who held out, who we'll cover this a little bit more later, is become the bete noir, like the awful guy. And it's just outrageous. This guy is an American hero. And it's just really gross what happened to him. Okay, getting back up to today's show, because some more news broke yesterday. I know it's a lot. This is a heavy opening segment, so forgive me from jumping from topic to topic. But this is, again, like drinking from a motorized fire hose with a jet engine behind it. Yesterday, something happened as well, which was indicative of this news ecosystem we're in now, where, candidly, folks, I don't think truth matters anymore to a lot of people. I just don't. The Clancy trial, to that effect, just kind of nails that for me. Do people even care that three innocent kids were murdered? And I've asked this question a lot, like, would the post-truth world, in this post-truth world, would it matter you more if we forced you to watch it? Because a lot of people who had really strong opinions about Free Palestine or whatever, after they watched the video that these, you know, animals put out after October 7th, you see the video, a whole lot of people change their mind and go, oh, I didn't realize they were taking people's heads off with shovels. Yeah, they were. Yeah, they were. There's more on this, but first, let's take a quick break.
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0: We live in this post-truth world, and unfortunately, a large portion of the post-truth world effect, where people will believe anything they hear on X or elsewhere, and it's not you, I'm not in any way condemning my audience, you guys are great ladies out there. A lot of this is the left-wing media. I bring this up because it's a story, again, that I was involved in, and when you're on the other side and you're back in government and you see the fake news, you see why Donald Trump can't stand these people. You see it. And I'd always known about the fake news, so did you, obviously. However, when you see it on the other side and you see how they just blatantly make this stuff up, you're like, you want to just throw up every time you read one of these stories. So yesterday, a former colleague of mine at the FBI, Andrew Bailey, who was the Attorney General of Missouri and is a wonderful family man and just a great guy, diehard conservative and a good man, he worked with me in Cash. He was in a co-deputy director spot. We worked together for a long period of time while I was there, okay? He was a good man. He was brought in to help. I told you we were overflowing with information. He was a total asset when he was there. So yesterday, he announced he was leaving the position, I believe in a week, next week or so. He was headed back to Missouri. And folks, there is nothing controversial about this story at all. Like me, I had pledged I was going to do the first year of the administration. That's what I did. I had some obligations. I could only do the year. Attorney General Bailey, who was the co-deputy director, had some of the same family obligations. There's no controversy here at all. Why am I bringing this up? Because the garbage, trash, scum in the left-wing media has to make a scandal out of everything. This is the biggest non-story ever. And of course, who is at the tip of the spear is stupid? Who's always at the tip of the spear is stupid? Fusion Kendallanian. This guy spins more tails than freaking Teddy Ruxpin. Fusion Ken needs a surgical coin insertion spot in his spine where we can include Teddy Ruxpin tokens so he can tell you a freaking story. Nothing this guy tells you of substance about the Trump administration is ever true. The Intercept, back in 2014, it's a left-wing outlet, wrote this big article saying how Ken Delanian was basically a tool of the CIA and was a, quote, CIA mop-up man. Like, he was working with them to foster narratives. I didn't write it. They wrote it. And yet this guy is allowed to spew his nonsense on X and MSNOW, whatever the hell they renamed their stupid network. And it's really an insult. Here's Ken Delanian. He announces, former AG Bailey has announced he's leaving his post at FBI. Three people familiar with the matter told MS Now. Notice, Jim, they don't name them. I hear unnamed sources throw it right in the garbage immediately. That Bailey had been overseeing election-related matters. That's true, among other things. Bailey's message to the workforce was he was leaving for family reasons. 100% true. 100% true and accurate. He was said to have been annoyed about the recent demotion of two senior counterterrorism agents in the Washington office over their handling. He gets there wrong, Kendall Adian, too, some journalists. Did you notice that? Their handling of an investigation into harassing phone calls to Steve Miller's wife. Totally made up. Totally, completely fabricated, made up. Folks, I can't express to you in strong enough terms how that is a total, complete fabrication. They got that from this diaper-wearing anonymous source who works with Delanian, whose own family hates his guts and is horrified they're related to this loser. And all he does is try to destroy the Trump administration while pretending he's some MAGA-adjacent guy. He is not. He is nothing more than a mouthpiece for the liberal media who uses former position as cover. This guy's a diaper-wearing, look it up, loser, total, complete life loser. Who I'm telling you, like, his family would divorce him if that was a thing. We'll be right back.
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0: Folks, this is what Fusion Ken Delanian and the left-wing media are trying to hide by inventing palace intrigue stories about Andrew Bailey leaving the FBI. The guy's garbage. And they're trying to trash this guy out the door because he had said he was going to do a limited amount of time and did it at great cost to him and his family. It's just disgusting. And people buy this stuff. I saw another piece. They're saying about Andrew Bailey, who left the FBI, that of course they love palace intrigue. The New York Times, that Bailey went weeks without meeting with Director Patel. Really? That's fascinating, because I was in those meetings. And Jim, you know when they happen? Every day. That can't be true, Jim. The New York Times said they went weeks without meeting. So let me just, again, a line for you, the table. Every morning at 8 a.m., there is a President's Daily Brief at the FBI, a CIA briefer does it, okay? You sit around a table, you get all the scoop and skinny on what's going on around the world. Cash, the director's at the head of the table, CIA briefer, it's like the Knights of the Round Table, kind of like a round, like long table there, is across the table. I was to Cash's right, Bailey was to me. He was right there. Bailey's a big guy. He's like 6'2". He looks like a linebacker. I promise if he wasn't there, I'd notice. Sometimes I'd be like, Bailey, stop kicking me. Like under the table. Like he's right there. They went weeks without meeting. They're just making this up. Please don't trust losers from Podcastistan. They're just lying to you to get you to hate every single person in the Trump orbit. Hegseth, Kennedy, Tom Homan, the vice president. It's all garbage, man. We got an election to win. Throw all this crap out, man. I'm just so tired of the nonsense. I'll show you the truth about what was done at the FBI and why they're trying to diminish the Trump administration. And here, FBI Rapid Response responded, turmoil in the FBI? Are you guys like crazy? Here are the numbers. 2,770 task force officers added, 20% decrease in the nationwide murder rate, 53,900 violent crime arrests, 31,000 violent criminals and gang members arrested, 3,256 kilos of fentanyl seized, 11,000 child victims located and identified, 5,000 child predators and human traffickers locked up, 4,260 foreign terror organization related arrests. Folks, there's more. I don't have time to read it all to you. This is what happened at the Donald Trump FBI. This is why you constantly hear Podcastistan and Doomers, whose only interest is destroying this movement from the inside, invent and leak to Fusion Ken Delanian and others ridiculous palace intrigue stories to keep you distracted from what really matters. And what really matters is you not getting dead and the federal law enforcement under President Trump doing everything in their power to get the people who want to get you dead, the bad guys, off the streets. I just can't stand the people who fall for liberal media BS despite a documented history of them lying to you about everything. The story about co-deputy director Andrew Bailey leaving to go back home and the media manipulation of suckers who believe the story is just garbage. We'll be right back.
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2: ABC News, I'm Sherry Preston. Tech leaders have signed an agreement to police themselves when it comes to artificial intelligence. That was the outcome of a White House meeting following weeks of warnings from AI companies that some models have gone rogue and that the industry needs to slow development. The U.S. withdrawing all troops from Iraq more than 20 years after they went in. It's actually the second time the U.S. has withdrawn from Iraq completely. Lawsuit brought against Cornell University in regard to an alleged gang rape on campus 2 years ago has put a spotlight on how schools handle such accusations.
8: New York Governor Kathy Hochul, a member of Cornell's board, is calling for an independent investigation, saying the case raises serious questions about Cornell's campus culture. Cornell's own data show more than one in every three undergraduate women say they were sexually assaulted during their time at the Ivy League school.
2: ABC's Aaron Katursky. Over 30 million Americans are under flood watches from Arizona to Iowa, thanks to the remnants of Hurricane Polo. This is ABC News.
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0: Our colleague here at Silverlock, Vince Colonnese, had just an incredible interview with Vice President J.D. Vance. Please watch the whole thing at rumble.com/Vince. Broke a lot of news on there. However, this is one of the pieces that's going to be related to the content of today's show, which is we've got an election coming up and there's an X factor. I'm going to explain to you in a moment what that X factor is, because a lot of election analysts out there with the dreaded air quotes are just downplaying this. And I think it's going to turn out to be a disaster for them if this X factor turns out. I use that term deliberately, pun intended. Here's Vice President Vance on crime, the border, and his just spectacular effort, Vice President Vance-led task force, to crush fraud against the government and theft of your scarce tax dollars. We've never seen anything like this. It's a quick about a minute or so from the interview. Again, watch the whole thing on Vince's channel, rumble.com/Vince. Check this out.
12: A lot of the problems that exist in American society would be solved, not all of them, but just by deporting illegal aliens. So lower housing prices, lower rents, lower violent crime statistics. One of the reasons why we have a historically low murder rate is, of course, because we've been supporting law enforcement, but also because we've gotten a lot of violent criminals out of the United States of America. First of all, we're obviously trying to protect the American taxpayers' money.
13: Yeah.
12: So you write a check to the IRS every month, every time every 2 weeks you get your pay stub and you see the amount of money that is taken from you by the federal government. Don't you want to know that the money that the government takes from you is actually being spent on the things it should be spent on? Okay, that's number one, very important. But a second, and I would say equally important thing is, the social contract in this country is that we all have responsibilities and obligations, but also rights and privileges as United States citizens. We have to pay our taxes, but we're also protected by the world's most powerful military.
13: Right.
12: It only exists, you're only going to pay that money to the federal government if you know it's going where it's supposed to go. And so when we allow fraudsters to get rich off these programs, we destroy the basic social trust that I think makes American society so generous and so compassionate and such a good place to live. I don't want to live in a low trust society where people get rich from fraud. I want to live in a high trust society where people get rich from like doing something important.
0: Folks, I want to reemphasize this point that Vice President Vance just made. I am not a supporter of big government. I want to be crystal clear from the start so there's absolutely zero confusion. Everybody understand? However, where you have societies where there is big government, notably Scandinavian societies, that are getting away from that model, but still have a lot of tax expenditures on government services. Sometimes you see people who are content with it because they feel like, all right, you know what? If I'm going to have big government, at least have the money going to, you know, efficiently spent on schools and other things. I'm not a supporter of that. I think the free market has better solutions. But if you're going to do it and you're going to spend a lot of money, the vice president is 100% correct. If people stop trusting the system that it's going to the Leering Center and a bunch of people in the country illegally who don't belong here, who are just causing us a public charge, if you watch yesterday's show, and costing us money rather than contributing, forget it. The whole system collapses. If we're stuck with this big government model, which I hope we're not, then at least can we get the fraud out? Is this really... my gosh, like, what did he say there that's even remotely controversial, even at Democrats? Watch the interview. It's definitely worth your time. Okay, because I hate teases. I freaking hate teases. There's nothing worse than listening to radio, watching TV, and a host teases an interview in the third hour, in the first hour, 1,000 times. Just tell me what you want to talk about. What is the X factor coming up in this midterm election? Folks, it's not complicated. But I think it's being discounted dramatically by doomers and gloomers who want you to believe this election is over. Donald Trump has lost his whatever. The kids call it the Riz, his pizzazz, his je ne sais quoi. I don't care what you call it in this language or any other. Folks, you got to produce some data to back that up, that Trump voters are not going to turn out. Donald Trump, President Trump, has said many times, campaigning for candidates in this midterms. You've heard it yourself. Act like I'm on the ballot. Why is he saying that? You think he doesn't know what he's doing? He's won multiple presidential elections. What, you think he doesn't know what he's doing? A lot more ahead, folks. We'll be right back.
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21: Good morning, everybody. We're going to see humidity today. It's going to feel like the wet season again, and we'll see those storms fire up later on this afternoon after variably cloudy skies and highs in the upper 80s. So staying humid, staying wet on and off at least every afternoon through the weekend ahead. I'm WPVF 25 First Warning meteorologist Sandra Shaw.
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0: Here he is. This guy's a hero. Seriously. This guy is an American hero. Here he is on Sean Hannity, the holdout juror. Thank the Lord. Thank you, Jesus, for this guy. Here he is on Hannity explaining all that. And listen to him cite his faith. Good man right here. Check this out.
1: The ones that can't speak for themselves, the ones that can't defend themselves, and the ones that can't fight the battles. And those are Cora, Dawson, and Callan. A little bit about me. I want to thank God for my Catholic faith. I want to thank God for blessing me with the ability to love my daughter. And I'm foremost, I would like to thank everyone, every individual that have supported me throughout this difficult situation. Your prayers, your emotional support, your psychological support is a tremendous to my heart that I feel, that I sense, that I know. I do want to thank you from the bottom of my heart. Thank you.
0: Man, this chat's tearing up right now. American flags in the chat for this hero and patriot. Absolutely revolting, disgusting, a freaking abomination what's happened to this hero. An abomination. How many people in the industry, you guys like and look forward to jury duty? Anyone? No, well, you don't. No? But, you know, we will do it if we have to. It is, you know, we trial by jury. We get it. You think people are going to want to serve in a jury now? The guy is a hero, folks. Whenever you see an inversion like this, all of a sudden, what? Pete Hegseth's the bad guy. We should impeach him. Pete Hegseth? Really? You know, I heard the other day, attacks on Bobby Kennedy. Bobby Kennedy's not moving fast enough. Are you smoking crack? Are you smoking the Krizak? Are you crazy? How do the good guys become the bad guys? The answer is, in a post-truth world, a bunch of stupid people, diaper-wearing stupid people, because they have nothing going on in their lives. Their families hate them. Their kids hate them. They have zero. They have to say stupid and controversial things to clickbait you into their show. And unbelievably, people fall for this. It's going to get harder going forward to do this. I'm telling you, it's going to get harder. You're not going to be able to isolate people from the truth moving forward in this new AI ecosystem where it can do things in microseconds. It's going to be really difficult to continue the grift. We've got an election coming up. I can't tell you how many people out there still believe, like comparatively, and I'm not talking about MAGA folks. I'm talking about independents and even Trump Democrats. There are a lot of them who still believe, like, you know, I think we got to vote to get the Democrats back. Why? What could you possibly have enjoyed about the Biden years? The inflation, the defenestration of our military? The government spending that basically modern monetary theory blew out federal accounts, the interest rates that are hiking now because of those blowouts, what could you possibly have liked? Okay, Dan, produce the Trump administration's record. I do every day. We've got, what, 35 days to an election? I'm not making this stuff up. Here, a lot of folks are telling you out there, Iran, total loss. I get it. People have an opinion about Iran. You are entitled to your opinion, period, full stop. However, facts matter, folks. That war is not lost at all. Hugh Hewitt had a post about this morning. What are you talking about? What's been lost? The Iranians control the strait. They do? You going to back that up? Oh, wait, put that one back. Oguzer, yeah. This is insane. Oil exports from the Persian Gulf are almost back to pre-war levels. Meanwhile, Iranian exports have literally hit zero. Blockading Iran's blockade actually worked. Iran can't stand for this much longer. You can see the data yourself. You can see the data right there. Yeah, I'm not telling you you're not entitled to your opinion. If your opinion is we shouldn't have gone in, we shouldn't be there, you're entitled to that. I disagree. That's a great part about being Americans. We can butt heads and shake hands in the end. I'm just telling you, if you're basing it on the fact that, oh, the Iranians definitely got us in the strait, that's just not true. That's why oil prices, although still high, are coming down. And the diesel prices, they are high, no question, That's got a lot to do with other factors, too, including the Russia-Ukraine war, where a lot of the diesel supply has been impacted by that ongoing war. All right, let's take a quick break, and we'll get to more of this on the other side.
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0: Welcome back to the Bongino Report AM. You're going to love this interview, folks. For all the media people out there who are confused and want to attribute the massive drop in crime nationwide to anything the Biden administration or the Democrats did, I got an interview coming up that's going to debunk that nonsense right now. I want you to listen to a small portion of my interview with current FBI Deputy Director Christopher Wray about exactly what the Trump administration did to put a stop to violent crime, to put a stop and try and crush violent crime in this country. And the results speak for themselves. And check this out. And we implemented this new, through summer heat, almost like broken windows style policing, where we were going to expand our footprint with state, local, territorial, tribal law enforcement agencies. And we were going to bring bad guy scalps. We were going to arrest bad guys. And all I cared about was getting them off the streets. You have since taken that summer heat footprint and turned it into summer heat 2.0. And I think you have some pretty outstanding numbers to put out there.
7: Yeah, Dan. I mean, for me, as you know, I spent all my street time in violent crime. And so for us to see that refocus, right, the director's priority, crushing violent crime, was really a breath of fresh air, not only for me, but for everybody. And of course, we launched Summer Heat 2.0 this year, and I'll go through some numbers now. I'm sure we'll have some happy banter back and forth because they are better than last year. But honestly, Dan, this was one of your passion projects when you were deputy director, and really took off. You came up with a name, you came up with a concept, and then we've got guys like Joe Perez, who have spent their entire career in the violent crime space, who really put this into action in the field for us. And just to kind of give you an idea of our stats this year, Dan, we have just south of 9,000 arrests, which I believe in Summer Heat 1.0, I think you had about 8,600 arrests in the violent crime space. We recovered 5,000 weapons, 5,000 firearms, which was roughly about 120% increase from last year's Summer Heat 1.0. We also seized about 687 kilograms of fentanyl, which is about a 63% increase from last year. And we've identified or located about 1,400 children, which is just over a 30% increase from last year. And so those numbers are phenomenal. One of the things I vividly remember you telling me when I was taking over for you is don't let this summer heat thing die. We started out really good. Let's make it even better next year. And as much as I'd like to take credit for this, this was your concept that you birthed, and I'm just building on the momentum that you created.
0: Well, you're being very nice, Deputy Director Rea. You're being very kind. But when I saw you up in headquarters after I left, I was coming up for a retirement for one of members of my staff who had stayed a little bit after I departed the position. I said to you, I said, Chris, you know, I need this to continue because I want to show the American people that the administration's plan, the template, UFAP warrants, in other words, the way we rewrote our policies on unlawful flight against prosecution. It's just a fancy way to say how the FBI needed a vehicle to help. We need our agents to be scoped. So for the media people out there who don't want to ever ask this question because they don't want to give the administration, the DOJ, or this current FBI any credit. When Chris was up in New York, Joe Perez was running CRIM, and we had all of these folks in there. We said, what's the problem? Why can't the FBI go help the New York State Police, whatever it may be, on, say, an attempted murder case? And they said, well, you know, these, we need a federal in or else our agents aren't scoped and they could, you know, be sued. So I said, well, let's rework these UFAP warrants. And we did, how unlawful flight against prosecution, which is a vehicle for us to get in there. We did it. So what I said to you is, to long story short here, I'm sorry, Chris, I don't mean to filibuster, but you and I have shared so much in common. I walked in and I said, I need you to make me an irrelevant part of the story. That's the part he's leaving out because he's being nice. I said, I don't want to be this story. The fact that it was my idea or Cash's idea or President Trump's idea, it was the leadership from the White House. And I want to show people the template is what works. It's not about a character. And you showed that, too, in making my numbers look paltry. You guys did it even better.
7: Yeah, absolutely. Absolutely. And it really took off, not only at headquarters, but really nationwide. I think a lot of people got behind this. A lot of people were, you know, 9/11 happens, Dan, as you know, and we as an agency swing that pendulum to the right, to national security, justifiably so after 9/11 happened. I think all of us in the Bureau we're waiting for that pendulum to come more center and focus back on some of our violent crime things. And so when I talk to SACs, when I talk to agents, intel analysts around the country, I can't tell you the amount of people that are thankful that we're really pushing hard into that space. And even if you look at just the national numbers, right, Dan, we're seeing some historic lows in the violent crime space as a country, about a 10% decrease in violent crime in general, across the board. And in addition to that, we've seen a 20% decrease, almost a 20% decrease in the murder rate across the country.
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0: Here's a little more from my interview with current FBI Deputy Director Christopher Rea. So we implemented early on when I got there an AI program. It's been very useful. I don't want to go into too many specifics, but in when you say CT, Chris is referring to counterterror, CI is counterintelligence, spy catching. It's been very useful, I think, in some of the projects we're starting in that case. We have to go a little slower on criminal work. You don't want hallucinations and things like that. But you've had some tremendous successes in the cyber division. I know you guys, you know, because we've spoken about this just as friends. I'm concerned about the potential for an AI cyber attack and things like that. Tell us about some of the stuff going on in Crim Cyber over at the FBI under the new leadership team.
1: Yeah. Hey, so we talk about AI, Dan. This is something that's really near and dear to my heart. And when I take a look at the last 18 months with Director Patel's leadership, obviously with you at the helm for the first year, I think this is one of the spaces that we have grown the most. And we've grown a lot in 18 months and we've changed course and we've done a ton of reforms. But I think this is the place where one of the places we've grown the most. So to kind of give you an example, when you all took over, I think we had one AI use case in the FBI. At the time, I think my last talking to Shannon Perry, who's over that now, the operational director over that, I think we're up to somewhere around 150 or 160. And AI is, you know, as well as I do for sitting in the chair, our ability to collect information has far exceeded our ability to analyze information. And the net result of that is that we sit on a ton of risk. And that concerns me as the deputy director. I know that kept you out up at night as the deputy director. And so we need to develop these AI solutions to triage information, bring important stuff up to the top, and then analyze the most important. I think the important thing about AI people need to realize is AI, for the most part, no matter what solution you're doing, whether you're doing an investigative solution or a translation solution or a large language model, what most people have to understand is there's still a human element to that. This is mostly just a triage tool. It brings information to the top, but there's still human eyes that need to look at that and analyze it. We just don't blindly follow AI. And I want to give you a quick example of that. You're familiar with our National Threat Operations Center, but for your viewers there, that is where all the tips come in to the FBI, hundreds, if not thousands of tips a day. And a lot of it is nonsense. You have to kind of work through it and figure out what's reality, what do we need to be concerned about, and what is just someone who might be emotionally disturbed or a chronic reporter who kind of talks nonsensical things. And so we've implemented an AI solution to triage those tips and bring the ones that are the most concerning and that need to be actioned right away to the top so we can action them right away. There was a case several months ago in North Carolina, made the news, but we used an AI solution. A tip came in that would have normally gotten buried. We would have gotten to it at some point. It probably would have taken us days, weeks, maybe even months because of the amount of tips that came in. But we implemented this AI solution. This tip rises to the top. So instead of looking at it in hours, weeks, or months, we looked at it within minutes. We realized that there was something to it. It involved a school shooting, a potential school shooter in North Carolina. The watchstander took that.
0: FBI Deputy Director Christopher Rea. Chris, thanks a lot for your time. We appreciate it.
1: Absolutely, Dan. Thank you.
0: You got it, folks. That was for all the media people, again, wondering how this administration crushed violent crime. We just gave you the answer. I know you'll never write it because you want to go thank prior Democrat administrations instead. And I know you don't want to give President Trump any credit. However, that's kind of nonsense, man. Someone needs to write that story one of these days. It's really kind of sickening them avoiding it. If you want to see the full interview, go to rumble.com/Bongino, and you can listen to the entire thing. I will see you back here tomorrow.
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6: From ABC News, I'm Sherry Preston. Following weeks of warnings about rogue AI models and possible threats to humanity, the result of a White House meeting on AI that the industry has decided to police itself. ABC's Elizabeth Schulze says it's not a whole lot different than what they've already been doing.
7: There isn't really a concrete plan that would change anything that these companies are already doing, at least from a federal regulation point of view. The president came out to speak to reporters after this meeting and said that they had a great conversation, that they all talked about the benefits of AI and how much it's benefiting the American economy already. And then the president basically said these companies are going to continue to self-regulate.
6: Defense Secretary Pete Hegseth is set to announce an overhaul at the Pentagon, cutting the number of generals and admirals by 20%. Also announced this week, the U.S. is withdrawing all troops from Iraq for the second time, more than 20 years after they originally went in. Former special counsel Jack Smith before the Senate Judiciary Committee defending the 2 criminal investigations against President Trump and defending himself against perjury allegations brought by Missouri Senator Eric Schmidt.
8: Schmidt claimed to have messages proving Smith attended a Hawks basketball game in Atlanta in 2024 during the scandal surrounding Georgia prosecutor Fonnie Willis.
9: You will go down as a total dirtbag.
8: Smith then revealed he was at a basketball game.
10: I recall going to a University of Maryland basketball game where Caitlin Clark was playing.
8: Senator Amy Klobuchar offered this explanation.
11: Could it then be that University of Iowa's the Hawkeyes?
8: Smith saying he was not at a Hawks game, but a Hawkeyes game.
6: Schmidt refused to take back his dirtbag comment, however. That was ABC's Hannah Batah. The lawsuit brought against Cornell University in regard to an alleged gang rape on campus 2 years ago has put a spotlight on how schools handle accusations. New York Governor Kathy Hochul calling for an outside investigation. This is ABC News.
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16: Good morning, everybody. We're going to see humidity today. It's going to feel like the wet season again, and we'll see those storms fire up later on this afternoon after variably cloudy skies and highs in the upper 80s. So staying humid, staying wet on and off at least every afternoon through the weekend ahead. I'm WPVF 25 First Morning Meteorologist Sandra Shaw.
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17: Happy Wednesday. 3 things you're going to hear about today. The Trumpster had anybody that was in the tech world at the White House yesterday. Boy, what a meeting that was.
18: Whoa,
17: not kidding. An American Idol. Did you see this contestant?
18: Uh-oh.
17: Found guilty of murder An American Idol contestant.
18: Not good.
17: How do you like that? That's not good at all. And we're getting new driver's licenses.
18: Woo!
17: Did you see these things?
18: They're really cool.
17: I want to go get one. I probably don't have one, you know, renewed for the next 25 years, but still, my picture's still from when I was like 18 years old.
18: Oh, fantastic.
17: So if I get stopped, they look at it and they look at me and they're like, who the hell are you?

0: He says it was the greatest thing in the world. He and House Speaker Mike Johnson hosted Elon. He was there.
1: Big time.
0: The heads of Anthropic, OpenAI, NVIDIA. Him and Zuckerberg were buddy-buddy, too. It was anybody that was anybody in artificial intelligence world was there. And Trump said the document signed by all of these leaders lays out a series of safety commission commitments around the advancement of AI.
2: They love our country and they love the world, and they came together and they did something that few people really, it's almost like a constitution in a way.
0: That's, I like that.
1: That's what I was thinking, too. It was so funny as I saw this developing yesterday, because we were speaking about this during the show, like, hey, you know, Trump has like some type of AI conference today, and, you know, all the different guys are going to be there. We're like, oh, is Elon going to be there? We think so. And then as I'm sitting there yesterday doing school with the kids, I'm checking, you know, Twitter, I'm checking things in between lessons, and I'm like, what the heck is going on?
0: Pay attention while you're teaching, huh?
1: hold on, guys. I got a new constitutional Congress happening right before my eyes. Like, that's what it felt like. I'm like, this is like one of the biggest things I've ever seen. Like, when we were talking about it yesterday, we didn't know what to make of it. We weren't sure what to expect. And all of a sudden, you have all the major tech leaders, the leaders of industry, the people who are basically walking us through the future of technology into the next 100 years. And they're all meeting together, signing this document for what is now, it's not a joke anymore. I was kind of making light of it last week, but it's SI. Like, that's what it's actually called now, intelligence.
0: Trump actually made that comment yesterday.
1: He did. Oh, well, look at that. See, Mr. President, please.
2: We've changed the name, Steve, officially to SI, okay? SI, like SI, SI, instead of AI.
0: So SI, SI. So you and SI will be best buddies in the future.
1: That's the name now, superintelligence.
0: He even got your buddy Dario there to come around.
1: He did.
0: Okay, how persuasive and what kind of negotiator is our president of the United States? That you got a guy that's head of a major AI company who says that AI is going to destroy civilization, and now you've convinced him to sign a document to rein it all in and to continue.
1: Well, you know, you see the light at some point, that's all.
0: And this is what it was. You think, what do you sit on? Say, until you say uncle, I'm not going to get off.
1: Body slam him. It's just another example of kind of what we were talking about yesterday, is finding that middle ground. And that's really what they ended up signing. This, it wasn't like, you know, a 20-page document by any means, but it was 2 pages. One page was basically the outline spelled out with 4 main points, and then the next page was just a little, addendum there. And then they all their signatures. There's the president's signature. There's Dario. There's Elon. There's Jensen Wang. There's Mark Zuckerberg. All the biggest names, they signed this collective documents, SI constitutional agreement.
0: He said it was like signing the Constitution.
1: It was I was watching this play out yesterday. I'm like, this is one of the most important things I've seen so far this year. And like, we didn't know this was happening until it's happening right now. It was surreal.
0: Well, but then he turned around and then he introduced America.gov.
1: Woo!
0: Did you go to this site?
1: No, I haven't been there yet.
0: Oh, you've got to go.
1: I'll check it out right now.
0: This is the most amazing. Okay, talk about AI working in a good deal. You want to know anything about anything that involves the government, whether it be the federal or state. I think even if you put your county in there, they'd find the answer for you. It takes America.gov. It makes it easier for you to interact with the government about anything. So you go there and you just say, just had a baby. How do I sign up for the new Trump accounts?
1: Right.
0: And it'll tell you exactly what to do.
1: Yeah, this
0: 29,000 websites have been condensed into one.
1: It's unbelievable.
0: Oh,
1: right.
0: It's unbelievable. If you go, I'm telling you, if you go to like irs.gov,
1: right,
0: try to navigate that stupid website.
1: Oh, it's terrible.
0: It's a nightmare. You need a form. What form do you need? This, you go to this place, America.gov, it'll answer all your... I'm telling you, I was stuck on it for like an hour last night. I'm asking it all kinds of questions. It's like, this is fun. So yeah, just go there. So he's already jumped in headfirst with AI.
1: This is amazing. It's clean. What a clean looking
0: website.
1: Isn't it?
0: And it's easy to navigate.
1: It is.
0: All you got to do is type in a question. and watch the answer pop right up. It tells you everything.
1: Sure. You know what question I'll type in, since it's government? Why haven't I received my tax returns?
0: There you go.
1: No one else can tell me.

0: There we go. Even the IRS can't tell me.
1: No.
2: The IRS lost your money?
1: It's there somewhere. It's just still pending. And they
2: That's
1: can't,
2: the most
1: they
2: ridiculous
1: can't tell me
2: thing
1: why.
2: In the world.
1: Yeah.
2: And they can't tell you why.
1: No.
2: I'd be screaming. Give me my money.
1: Oh, I know. I'm literally typing it right now.
2: Okay. You do that.
1: I am.
2: Well, I don't have time to talk about the American Idol guy. We'll talk about him later. There's no doubt about that. There's a launch tomorrow, just so you know. I think it's 11:15. I forgot what the time was from the Kennedy Space Center. This is a biggie because we got astronauts on this one. Four astronauts on board the SpaceX Falcon 9 rocket to the International Space Station. I got to go look up the Space Monkey and find out what time it leaves.
1: Well, a lot to do here. But this America.gov thing is amazing. I mean, you talk about streamlining all these thousands of websites. And the best thing is the passport feature. You don't have to, well, starting next year, they're going to roll this out on here. But if you're getting a passport in 2027 or early 2027, you don't have to go to Walgreens or any drugstore to take your picture anymore. You can just sit on your couch, take the selfie, put in all the matching documents, and apply for your passport right there online. And it was so funny the way that they did this. It was like an Apple. It was like Steve Jobs. And I saw the memes coming out where Marco Rubio was now dressed up as Steve Jobs on the couch because Rubio was out there doing the presentation like Steve Jobs Apple style. He was on this big stage. He had a big screen up there talking about what America.gov does, how you can, you know, work with your passport and all these different things. And Trump was out there and a couple of other guys. Like they had the whole administration.
2: Boys.
1: Yeah. And then they went on to this SI conference where they came to an agreement on how it's going to be handled in the future. It was a unreal day. Talk about
2: it really was. Jeez. But I'm telling you, that America.gov, that's a lifesaver, that site.
1: I mean, honestly,
2: did it help you?
1: No, they just, you know, refer me to the IRS. It's not like they're going to know. But it's very convenient, and it's something that should have been done a long time ago. Honestly, it's a no-brainer, and it's amazing that no one ever thought of this, just to streamline everything into one website.
2: Like,
1: hello.
2: I didn't like that. What did they say?
1: 29,000. 29,000.
2: And websites in one spot.
1: Yeah.
2: Right there at your fingertips.
1: Good.
2: Holy cow. All right. I think these stories, and I'll get to the other ones that I teased, especially the driver's license one, because it's way cool.
1: Yeah.
2: But in a developing story, and Diener just told me about this just before we went on the air, and then, of course, Fox just jumped on it.
1: Right.
2: Fly Dubai. Okay, well, let's start there. Who wants to fly Dubai? I don't know. That's an airline there. Somewhere along the line, when two countries are at war, do you take citizens from each of those countries and put them in the cockpit together? That's apparently what happened with the Saudi Arabia flight. Oh, my goodness gracious. We will discuss when we get back. 850 WFTL.
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1: Man, the year really is flying by when you think about it. Here we are at the end of September. Hey, guys, it's Diener. 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
24: Good morning, everybody. We're going to see humidity today. It's going to feel like the wet season again, and we'll see those storms fire up later on this afternoon after variably cloudy skies and highs in the upper 80s. So staying humid, staying wet on and off at least every afternoon through the weekend ahead. I'm WPVF 25 First Warning meteorologist Sandra Shaw.
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2: Happy Wednesday, 96.3 FM in Northern Palm Beach County. Jennifer Ross, Stephen Diener, thanks for joining us for the South Florida Morning Show. This story, literally, I heard about it 10 minutes ago.
1: Right.
2: And then as you and I were discussing and you were giving me the details, said Stephen Diener,
1: yes.
2: popped up on Fox. It is nowhere else.
1: Correct.
2: This is turning into... like the story of the century.
1: Yeah, honestly, it is. Yeah,
2: And of course, I'm flying next week, so this is why these stories come to be.
1: Well, you're not in that part of the world.
2: Thank God.
1: That should be okay.
2: But this is going to make one hell of a movie. Can tell you that right now.
1: And one heck of an investigation as well. Because so what happened here was about 5 minutes before the show, literally 15 minutes ago, I said to Jen, I said, "Did you see this story of the Middle East? These two pilots. One was." Reportedly Russian, the other was reportedly Ukrainian, and they started fighting, and the plane dropped 15,000 feet, and they had to, you know, I guess, like, bring the plane back up, and Israel was involved somehow. And, that, like, in the past 15 minutes, all these details have come out, and it's completely different than what we thought.
2: Yeah, because we thought it was a Ukrainian pilot and a Russian pilot fighting in the cockpit.
1: Right.
2: Because of the war that their two countries are
1: right.
2: having. Not the case.
1: No, not the case at all. So what apparently is now being reported out of Israel in I-24 News, and Israeli officials are telling them this, they said a major disaster was avoided.
2: Wow.
1: Fly Dubai. They were flying out of Dubai to Tel Aviv. Remember, this is a relatively new route. Maybe, what, the past few years?
2: Yeah.
1: Because of relations, what Trump is trying to do with the Abraham Accords and you know, attempted Middle East peace. And so this was a flight going to Tel Aviv. And according to the reports now, one pilot stabbed the other pilot and tried to hijack the plane.
2: Oh, jeez.
1: So this is completely different. We just thought it was a Russian and Ukrainian started boxing each other in the cockpit. This is something totally different. This was, according to Israel right now, a suspected terrorist plot. Wow. They said a fight broke out, again, according to Israeli officials, in the cockpit. They said at that point the aircraft dove 4,000 meters, which...
2: Like 15,000 feet.
1: Yeah, somewhere in there, right? Like 12 to 15,000 feet. Israeli passengers then. The passengers got involved here now, according to these reports.
2: Wow.
1: They overpowered the guy who was trying to hijack the plane, and other crew members and pilots who were on board came in to try to rescue everybody as well.
2: Jeez, now this, Louise.
1: Israeli fighter jets were scrambled. Netanyahu and the defense minister had discussions. They had like an emergency meeting. The chief of staff came in with heads of Mossad and, you know, like took over the situation because they were taking this as a suspected terrorist plot. Like this guy was going to fly the plane in somewhere into, crash it somewhere into Israel, considering they were going to Tel Aviv.
2: This is our Flight 93.
1: Yeah.
2: Thankfully, Shanksville, Pennsylvania.
1: Right. Thank God it didn't end that same way.
2: Wow.
1: But they're saying the options are being examined here. They're still not sure of the motive. That's all speculation. Obviously, we're speculating. But then they said they went to they diverted it back. They landed emergency landing back in Dubai. And they said they're not sure yet if he wanted to hijack the aircraft or crash it. Was this a suicide attack like a 9/11 style? They said that he's suspected to be Middle Eastern, but they're not sure. So there's still some questions to be answered here. But according to the early reports here from Israeli intelligence, this was like a plotted attack, like an attempted attack here.
2: Well, what started it is so you know, one of the pilots, I would assume the one that was trying to save the plane, there's an emergency transmission button you can hit that tells you you're right. Hijacked, and that's what he hit. So that's what started all of this. So they knew that they were in trouble in the sky, on the ground.
1: Wow.
2: So that's what started it all. That was the first thing they got, was the plane had been hijacked. And he was like, what the hell?
1: This is incredible.
2: Yeah, I'm telling you, this is one hell of a story happening.
1: Wow, this stuff I'm coming across. This is unbelievable. This is all coming like in the past 10 minutes. Footages, pictures and video from inside the plane shows the stabbed pilot.
2: Oh, jeez,
1: I mean, obviously graphic there. He's got an oxygen mask over his face, and obviously he's covered in blood. God help him. And they have footage that shows the craft grounded on the ground. The tail is broken on the airplane. Yeah, there's a piece of the tail broken off. Look at that.
2: He must have really come in hard, I would assume.
1: Yeah, it looks that way. They have footage now. One of the passengers is bleeding from his head. Footage from the moments after the aircraft was seized shows one of the people saying they attacked us and we are guarding the pilot here. My gosh.
2: Cow.
1: Now within the past couple minutes, they say another flight bound for Tel Aviv turned back in the air after departing Dubai, according to preliminary reports.
2: They thought it was another 9/11. Look at that.
1: This is now that what I just read there is from 2 minutes ago. A flight bound for Tel Aviv is now turned back to Dubai.
2: It should be interesting to any flight to Israel what's going to happen. Holy cow.
1: Now I'm wondering, like this again.
2: Is it a 9/11? Are there planes everywhere with people like this on board?
1: Right. I mean, 10 minutes ago we were joking about this. Like, again, this started off as like, wow, these two pilots, Ukrainian Russians, they didn't like each other and they almost, crashed the plane. They got so heated with each other. Now this has turned into... Is this a coordinated attack that now they're trying to get these planes on the ground? Are there other planes out there with these guys?
2: Wow.
1: Was this the first one?
2: They all cheered when the plane landed, by the
1: way. Holy cow.
2: I'm watching the video.
1: Well, we'll keep up to date on this. This has turned into quite the story here.
2: Near-death experience is what everybody's saying. Holy cow. But it didn't take Israel long to release that video, huh?
1: No, these are people who are on the plane. They're posting pictures online. They're posting pictures from the tarmac as they got off, showing the emergency steps on the plane where everybody's walking off, and people on the plane who are taking video and posting it online.
2: Can you imagine being on that plane?
1: This is insane.
2: Jeez, Louise. Wow.
1: Wow. Okay.
2: Do I have time to talk? Okay. Well, there's our top story for the day right there.
1: I guess
2: I'm sure this is going to turn into something bigger as the morning goes on.
1: Yeah. Now, I would say, obviously, we don't know why that other plane flew back, the one that was going to Tel Aviv. We don't know if this is just a security measure from, from Israel at this point, saying we're not taking any planes from Dubai right now out of, abundance of caution. Tell them to turn back. Or was there a threat on there? We don't know. All we know is this first one. This is a serious situation.
2: Wow.
1: Good gosh.
2: Kind of scary.
1: All right.
2: Yeah. Well, hopefully there was only one plane.
1: Hopefully. Yeah.
2: Hopefully. But boy, that video, they released that awful quick.
1: Yes, they did.
2: Wow. Okay. So you can't screw around anymore. People aren't going to go down without a fight.
1: No, they will not.
2: Since 9/11, nobody. Todd Beeman changed the world. It's just that
1: Beeman
2: changed the world. You know what? Let's roll, folks. That's well, right. Good for them. Holy cow. Anyway. We have new licenses coming. I'm going to get to the story come hell or high water because I'm excited.
1: We
2: got to
1: do it.
2: It's got all kinds of Florida pictures on it, like that represent Florida, like an orange. How do you like that? It's all next. 850 WFTF.
22: 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One new accident slowing you down, Palm Beach County. You'll find it, I-95 southbound, just north of Boynton Beach Boulevard. Traffic is a service of Massage Envy in the Traffic Center. I'm Marcus Starr.
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24: Good morning, everybody. We're going to see humidity today. It's going to feel like the wet season again, and we'll see those storms fire up later on this afternoon after variably cloudy skies and highs in the upper 80s. So staying humid, staying wet on and off at least every afternoon through the weekend ahead. I'm WPVF 25 First Warning meteorologist Sandra Shaw.
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7: 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On this Wednesday, I'm thinking about the midterm election. As I've said before, we are not voting for a person. We are voting for a movement. The traditional movement in America is represented by the Republican Party. The progressive ideology is embraced by Democrats. Now, that's a generalization, but it's true. Defectors in both parties are scant, because if you go away from the orthodoxy, you don't get any money for reelection from the party chieftains. So, when you show up at the voting booth in November, you might not like the individual candidate on the ticket, but you're not voting for them. Your vision of America is what you are voting for. A recent poll from Gallup finds 65% of Democrats have a positive view of socialism. That is now a movement. The big problem for President Trump and the Republicans is Iran. They would have cruised through the midterms had that conflict never happened or had been delayed. Iran has caused a lot of economic pain for millions of voters. The folks have had it. Now, the situation could be resolved before the vote, and that would bolster the GOP. Back in a moment.
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8: This is a Bloomberg Money Minute. Boeing beat Northrop Grumman to produce the Navy's next Top Gun fighter jet. The award is valued at more than $20 billion. This comes at a critical time for Boeing, which is facing a setback in its 737 MAX program. The FAA is investigating a new software glitch that could delay deliveries, adding more pressure to Boeing's bottom line. Checking on the market, stock futures seeing modest gains, bouncing back from yesterday's loss. Traders are now closely watching the September jobs report set for this Friday. A low unemployment rate has given the Federal Reserve room to focus on inflation. And Dyson says a water leak is to blame for problems with its $499 artificial intelligence-powered toothbrush. The camera jet was pulled from some retailers after customers reported their toothbrush malfunctioning. Dyson says one production batch experienced issues, but the item is back in production and shipping to retailers. Dyson says it views oral care as the next major category to tackle. Courtney Donahoe, Bloomberg Radio.
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22: 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One new accident slowing you down, Palm Beach County. You'll find it, I-95 southbound, just north of Boynton Beach Boulevard. Traffic is a service of Massage Envy. In the traffic center, I'm Parker Starr.
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24: Good morning, everybody. We're going to see humidity today. It's going to feel like the wet season again, and we'll see those storms fire up later on this afternoon after variably cloudy skies and highs in the upper 80s. So staying humid, staying wet on and off at least every afternoon through the weekend ahead. I'm WPVF 25 First Warning meteorologist Sandra Shaw.
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2: Happy Wednesday. Jennifer Ross, Stephen Diener, 850 WFTL, 96.3 FM in Northern Palm Beach County. Very rarely does something happen during this show, break during this show, that turns out to be probably the biggest story of the century. And we're not talking about the AI meeting summit at the White House. This Fly Dubai flight, every time we look at it, it's like there's new details. It was originally, we thought it was a flight from Saudi Arabia. They were going to Dubai to Tel Aviv. And originally it was reported that the pilots, one from the Ukraine, one from Russia, got into a fight. Not the case at all.
1: No.
2: Stephen Diener, what was it?
1: My goodness. This ended up being, right now anyway, because it's not even really speculation, like, because we're seeing pictures and video from on the plane from passengers. So, because I always try to preface myself by saying these are the reports, this is preliminary, we're still finding things out, but I'm looking at pictures and videos, so we can confidently say that what happened here was a distress call requesting emergency landing was made at 8:44 a.m. Middle Eastern time, Saudi Arabian time. The pilot and co-pilot have been hospitalized with injuries on this flight, because now they're looking at here that one of the pilots stabbed the captain and tried to hijack the plane. The passengers and other crew members rushed the cockpit to fight this guy off. It's because reportedly, according to passengers, again, now this is, you know, reports coming from passengers and Israeli intelligence, the co-pilot who stabbed the captain was yelling Allah Akbar.
2: Oh, great.
1: And Israel is officially treating this as an attempted terrorist attack. The flight was out of Dubai going to Tel Aviv, and they're suspecting here, as of now, of course, more information gathering needs to be done, but they're suspecting that this guy was going to crash the plane, some type of 9/11 style attack, somewhere in Israel, because he was hijacking the plane. Thankfully, the passengers and other crew members were able to take this guy down and safely land the plane, emergency landing style, back in Dubai. The latest here is Israeli officials are examining whether they're saying Omani pilot, they're saying he's of Omani descent, whether or not he held dual citizenship, which would have allowed him to board the flight to Israel. He's worked for the airline for less than a year at Dubai. Fly Dubai is the airline here.
2: You think maybe they should change their vetting process?
1: Possibly.
2: For employees?
1: Yes, wow. Possibly.
2: But there was another flight that left Saudi Arabia. Anything going to Israel was grounded? Is that what happened?
1: That might
2: be
1: the case.
2: Turned around?
1: Yeah, that might be the case, because there's one flight here as of 20 minutes ago that was bound for Tel Aviv, and it turned back in the air after departing Dubai. So that one landed back at Dubai. Wow. And we don't know why that is. Was that out of caution, because they're trying to figure out, is there anybody else in the air that's trying to do something else? But yeah, Israeli fighter jets were scrambled.
2: Jeez.
1: So it's funny to watch the difference from reports on, you know, official accounts on Twitter to what you see on the news and read on the news reports, because they're very behind. Right now, they still report it as a cockpit fight between pilots, which triggers response from fighter jets. And it's more than that. So I'm wondering when they're going to catch up here.
2: Well, hopefully it's not another 9/11 and they're going to find out that there's, you know, six other planes in the air. And they're. I would assume if that were the case, they'd be grounding everybody.
1: Yeah, I mean, right now the initial assessment is that the co-pilot may have acted alone here, maybe some type of lone wolf attack or attempted attack. They said no established evidence at this stage that Iran directed the incident. Of course, that's going to be a question moving forward, right? You know, is this something that they were trying to orchestrate to have some type of 9/11 style attack on civilian you know, infrastructure.
2: But more importantly, when the plane landed, it sounded like this.
1: Yeah, boy, they were happy, and I would think? Be too.
2: They were doing a dance in the aisles.
1: Yes,
2: wow,
1: they were.
2: There were a lot of people happy that plane. They dropped, what, 15,000 feet?
1: Yeah, just about like 12,000 to 15,000 feet.
2: Jeez,
1: dropped
2: Louise.
1: During the struggle. I mean, again, these are, I'm looking at pictures and videos from the cabin of people posting the pilot who had been stabbed, people posting that one guy has a bloody head because they're fighting the cope, the suspected hijacker. I mean, this was a serious situation. This was an attempted hijacking, obviously reminiscent of Flight 93 25 years ago. Thank God this ended very differently here.
2: Wow, you're not kidding. Holy cow.
1: They're examining whether the pilot intended to target a site inside Israel.
2: So it was. It was kind of like I'm going to the Pentagon or I'm going to the World Trade Center.
1: Right. They're saying that has not been confirmed yet. But passengers and members of the crew subdued the co-pilot, preventing the situation from, of course, developing into something incredibly tragic.
2: Well, thank goodness. It's over. Okay. We will keep you posted on that. There was a big development in the Lindsey Clancy case yesterday. Did you see what her attorney dropped in the courtroom?
1: Well, this came out of nowhere.
2: I got news for you. Come November 2nd, she may walk. My God, it's Lindsey Clancy's attorney, this Kevin Reddington, this guy is brilliant. He is now arguing, and he wants all charges dropped. He is arguing that there is no evidence anywhere, that shows Lindsey Clancy admitting to killing her three children. They don't have proof of that anywhere.
1: Oh, really?
2: Nowhere. She never admitted to it.
1: Oh, she didn't?
2: No.
1: Oh, wow. Okay.
2: Ever. Ever. Her husband was the one who said he killed the three children.
1: Now,
2: there's no evidence. There's no evidence to back it up that she killed the kids. They didn't prove it. They made it look like her husband did it, which is why he was on 60 Minutes for the worst interview ever. But that's besides the point.
1: Okay.
2: So Lindsey Clancy's attorney is saying she has no memory of killing her children. She never admitted to it. No proof of that.
1: He's completely changing the story.
2: Her trial, she never admitted to killing her kids.
1: When?
2: Ever.
1: The whole story has been that she admitted to it.
2: She never did. There's no evidence that says she admitted to killing her kids. They don't have it anywhere.
1: Then what?
2: They don't have it written. They don't have it on video. They don't have it anywhere.
1: Did I wake up in bizarro world? Past 4 months has it been saying she admitted to killing her kids?
2: Because apparently her husband said she admitted to killing her kids. Or somebody said she... They don't have it on tape. They don't have a video of her admitting it.
1: Then why is
2: there's
1: this
2: no
1: even
2: proof.
1: A thing?
2: There's no proof.
1: And
2: even
1: sense.
2: Worse is they made her husband look guilty. I'm telling you, she's going to walk.
1: This doesn't make any sense.
2: She's going to walk. He says there's not enough evidence to prove that she killed the kids, and therefore all charges should be dropped.
1: This whole thing sounds like it was botched from the start.
2: Could very well be.
1: I don't know what to make of this anymore. I mean, if somebody killed the kids, it's not like they were just strangled by phantoms.
2: I agree, you know, but still.
1: Her
2: husband, by the way, that interview did not do him well. You feel bad for the guy, but he's just kind of creepy. I don't know. He's just kind of eerie looking. Anyway, that should be interesting to see what happens.
1: Yeah, I'd say.
2: Wow, she might walk.
1: That's a new strategy.
2: I still haven't gotten to the stupid license.
1: Oh, we'll get there.
2: It's coming first next time because the big changes are coming to the licenses, the Florida licenses. So if you're getting a new license, wait. You may want to go get a new license just because they're so cool. Whoever says that about a license? It's next, 850 WFTL.
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22: 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One new accident slowing you down, Palm Beach County. You'll find it, I-95 southbound, just north of Boynton Beach Boulevard. Traffic is a service of Massage Envy in the Traffic Center. I'm Marcus Starr.
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24: Good morning, everybody. We're going to see humidity today. It's going to feel like the wet season again, and we'll see those storms fire up later on this afternoon after variably cloudy skies and highs in the upper 80s. So staying humid, staying wet on and off at least every afternoon through the weekend ahead. I'm WPBF 25 First Warning meteorologist Sandra Shaw.
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2: Jennifer Ross, Stephen Diener. Yes, the biggest story of the century. Not even covered by the news source I have, but
1: that sounds about right.
2: Yeah, there was a flight. If you're just joining us, it's Jennifer Ross, Stephen Diener. There was a flight from Saudi Arabia, Dubai to Tel Aviv, where originally they thought it was the pilots got in a fight. No, one of the pilots stabbed the other one and tried to hijack the plane and crash it. And the other pilot fought back, and then the people in the plane stormed the cockpit. They took the guy out. It was wild. Now the pilot, the co-pilot, they're both in the hospital. Is the pilot going to live, the guy that got stabbed?
1: They haven't said what type of condition he's in yet. Apparently he was stabbed multiple times, but he is in the hospital. So,
2: Boy.
1: I'm watching a video right now of one of the guys on the plane, not to spend too much time on it because then we want to get to other things.
2: I'm going to get to this driver's license story.
1: We've been covering this since it broke earlier at the start of the hour, so we'll update as we go because there's going to be more reports throughout the show here. But I'm watching a video right now. One of the passengers bleeding from his head.
2: Jeez Louise.
1: And he's saying, he's showing behind him. He's filming his face, his selfie video, and he's shooting behind him with one of the passengers who is at the cockpit subduing the suspected hijacker. He's speaking in Arabic, and he's saying, "We've taken control of the terrorists. Anyone who can hear me, we need help." Obviously, they ended up landing. But he posted this video on social media. They landed and all the passengers are okay. All the crew members, of course, aside from the one who was stabbed in the initial attack from the co-pilot, everybody else is okay. And they averted a major attack. They averted a major
2: kudos
1: tragedy
2: to
1: here.
2: This captain. Because the odds are the guy just stood up and stabbed him. He had no idea it was coming.
1: Right.
2: And all of a sudden you turn around and the guy next to you has got a knife.
1: Great. Hey, think about it. This is like something out of a crazy action movie where
2: this
1: terrorists
2: plot something. This is a Wesley Snipes
1: something.
2: Film.
1: Yeah, right. You know, the co-pilot attacks the pilot and hijacks the plane. You know, like that's like Right. It's like Wesley Snipes. It's like something like an old Harrison Ford movie, like Air Force One, you know.
2: Wow.
1: That's insane. So we'll continue to keep an eye on this.
2: Hopefully it was just one plane and not more. I think we would have heard about it by now. They would have shut down the airspace. I think everywhere above Tel Aviv and Saudi Arabia and everywhere else, everybody would be grounded if that were the case. So, which is not the case, which is probably good news. It was hopefully a lone wolf. They're never lone wolves. There's always some kind of terrorist group behind them, but... we shall see. Mm-hmm. All right. Speaking of terror, your driving terrifies me.
1: Come on.
2: Are there certain people you don't get in a car with?
1: Oh, here we go.
2: Or is there somebody in your life you don't get in the car with?
1: Currently, no.
2: No? Okay.
1: No.
2: Really?
1: Currently, no. Oh. Everyone's
2: I won't
1: good.
2: Drive with my oldest daughter. She scares me.
1: It is a little... It's a little... I can get in trouble for saying this, depending on who's listening. But it's a little tough to drive with my mother-in-law.
2: Okay.
1: Because she's heavy on the brake. And so I'm just saying that because of motion sickness. Yeah, that's what
2: I'd
1: mean.
2: I'd be puking up the side.
1: A little heavy on the brake, you get me dizzy. I can't do that.
2: My aunt used to drive with one foot on the brake and one on the gas.
1: Oh,
2: and
1: I'd gosh.
2: Look at her and say, you know, there's a reason there's two pedals and one foot. You know, you're not supposed to be using the left one.
1: No.
2: Anyway.
1: Yes.
2: Jason's, you know, my surrogate son, Jason, his wife, scariest driver in the world.
1: Oh, no.
2: Sorry, Sarah. I will not get in a vehicle with that woman.
1: Oh, no.
2: Oh, she's horrifying. She thinks she's at the Daytona 500 every time she gets on the road.
1: Speeding.
2: And I literally have hand marks in their dashboard.
1: Oh, jeez.
2: Anyway,
1: yes.
2: We're getting a new look. The next time you get a driver's license, an updated card is packed with nods to the Sunshine State.
1: Ooh.
2: Finally, starting today. The Florida Department of Highway Safety and Motor Vehicles will begin issuing a newly designed driver's license and ID card featuring some of our state's most recognizable landmarks, wildlife, and history. It's pretty cool.
1: It's very cool. I saw some of these. I saw one that had an alligator insignia
2: okay.
1: on it.
2: Yeah, so they all have it. The front of the card puts St. Augustine's Castillo de San Marcos front and center. It's right on the front of the driver's license, you know, like the outline of it. The fortress, the oldest masonry fort in the continental United States. Florida's iconic orange gets a spot on the card, cleverly incorporated as the O in Florida.
1: Oh,
2: down
1: cool.
2: in the corner, a manatee. Another corner, a tiny little alligator. You flip the card over, there's the head. A design heads to the Space Coast. It features the historic Discovery Space Shuttle.
1: Oh,
2: I like
1: that's awesome.
2: That.
1: Yeah, this is really cool. This is a cool idea. I don't know who came up with this.
2: It's a great idea. By the way, the Discovery Space Shuttle completed 39 missions, spent 365 days in space before it landed finally in Florida, March 9th, 2011. It also includes the words, the license plate, "Let Us Alone," a nod to a motto associated with Florida's first unofficial flag.
1: Oh, wow.
2: I like that.
1: This is a great idea. I want to get a new license now.
2: I know. It's a cool-looking license. But the whole point of the redesign is to make it nearly twice as fraud prevention as it has already. There's all kinds of features placed in this thing. So you can't have your credentials, you know, replicated and somebody, you know, steals your identity with your driver's license. So anyway, you don't have to get one. It'll come to you eventually when you have to get a new license. You don't have to go get a new one. You know, it's not like mandatory get the new license. When you get renewed, you'll get your new one. Unless, of course, I would assume it's so cool, I'd like to get the new one.
1: Yeah, that's what I'm wondering. Like,
2: you know?
1: Can we just get one of these new cool versions with all the graphics and the animals and the space shuttle and all these cool things on there?
2: I think it's cool.
1: Me too.
2: I like the manatee. It's cute in the corner.
1: I love manatees.
2: Hmm.
1: Let's go.
2: Was there, you know, speaking of weird things that happened in Florida, did you ever watch any of those stupid Sharknado movies?
1: Oh, gosh, yes, I did.
2: Okay. Was there ever one called a Firenado?
1: There was one that, yes,
2: okay.
1: Yes, there was one called that.
2: They exist, you know. Did you know that a Firenado is an actual thing?
1: Yes, I have seen a couple of these.
2: They got one on camera, Central Florida, Volusia County. It was in a controlled burn. It all of a sudden, this tornado popped up in the middle of this controlled burn. You see this funnel come up.
1: Oh, that's
2: and
1: cool.
2: All the flames coming out of it. It lasted about a minute before it fizzled out. They said, you know, the firefighters were like, it's a Firenado. It occurs when intense heat from a fire causes the air to rise rapidly. That, in turn, creates a vacuum effect that pulls in surrounding air, and it results in the spinning updraft.
1: It's like...
2: As Firenado.
1: Yeah, or it could just, or maybe something more dubious. Could it be a sign from God, like in the Old Testament, the pillar of fire that separated the Pharaoh's men and the chosen people of Moses? Could it be, Jen?
2: No, I think
1: sign of the apocalypse?
2: I just think it was just a wind draft, okay. To be quite honest.
1: Fair enough.
2: With you.
1: I'm just throwing out options, just in case.
2: Just thought I'd share.
1: God's pillar of fire.
2: Boy, we went down the hole to hell there. Holy cow. When we get back, Fat Bear Week ended yesterday.
1: Jen!
2: Oh.
1: Oh, boy.
2: I'll tell you who the grand winner was.
1: We got to get back into this like new Continental Congress that happened yesterday.
2: Oh, that was another thing that, this stupid hijacking kind of like stole the show this morning,
1: gosh.
2: Which is rightfully so because it's horrifying that this kind of stuff still happens. But anyway, yes, it was the Constitution of the Tech Bros yesterday. It's all next, 850 WFTL.
3: 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One new accident slowing you down, Palm Beach County. You'll find it, I-95 southbound, just north of Boynton Beach Boulevard. 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I'm Marcus Starr.
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17: Good morning, everybody. We're going to see humidity today. It's going to feel like the wet season again, and we'll see those storms fire up later on this afternoon after variably cloudy skies and highs in the upper 80s. So staying humid, staying wet on and off at least every afternoon through the weekend ahead. I'm WPBF 25 First Warning meteorologist Sandra Shaw.
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7: From ABC News, I'm Sherry Preston. What happened on board a flight from Dubai to Tel Aviv overnight? Sources tell ABC News Israel is treating an altercation on board as a possible terror incident. Messages were sent from the plane about a possible hijacking, and sources say there was a violent fight on board the plane, which suffered a rapid descent and then made an emergency landing in Saudi Arabia. Some have said one of the pilots was stabbed and that there was a lot of blood. The Pentagon unveiling an overhauled military leadership structure today, as Lionel Moise has details.
8: Defense Secretary Pete Hegseth is set to announce major cuts in military leadership, cutting the number of generals and admirals by 20%. Last September, Hegseth warned top brass of changes while pushing new fitness and grooming standards.
9: It's tiring to look out at combat formations, or really any formation, and see fat troops. Likewise, it's completely unacceptable to see fat generals and admirals.
8: Today's announcement comes the same day the U.S. is withdrawing troops from Iraq. The final troops set to leave today. It's the second time the U.S. has withdrawn.
7: Following a White House meeting with AI developers, a consensus was reached among them. The companies will regulate themselves when building new AI models.
10: They're going to police themselves and live up to a moral code to do the right thing if they notice that their technology is going astray. If they see cases, for example, like we've seen in recent weeks, where AI agents go rogue or seem to not be aligned with what humans want them to do.
7: ABC's Elizabeth Schulze. The lawsuit brought by the woman who accuses she was gang raped at a frat party 2 years ago on the campus of Cornell University, shining a light on how schools handle such accusations.
11: We need to find out what failed Jane Doe. Obviously, the system failed her, the police failed her, Cornell failed her, and we need to know what needs to happen to improve so that other victims of sexual violence don't have to go through the same trauma.
7: National Organization for Women President Kim Villanueva. 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
22: 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Two accidents slowing you down now, Palm Beach County. The first, I-95 southbound on the exit ramp to Boynton Beach Boulevard. You'll find the second on Lake Worth Road on the northbound turnpike entrance ramp. Traffic is a service of Massage Endy in the traffic center. I'm Parker Starr.
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24: Good morning, everybody. We're going to see humidity today. It's going to feel like the wet season again, and we'll see those storms fire up later on this afternoon after variably cloudy skies and highs in the upper 80s. So staying humid, staying wet on and off at least every afternoon through the weekend ahead. I'm WPBF 25 First Morning Meteorologist Sandra Shaw.
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2: Three things you'll hear about all day today. There was a hijacking of a plane between Saudi Arabia and Tel Aviv, which turned out to be just a nightmare. We'll give you the details in a second. AI is now called SI.
1: Yeah, it's like official. Very official.
2: On that one there? Just checking.
1: I think I am now.
2: Okay.
1: Yeah.
2: Just checking. And let me see. Good news. Oh, they crowned the Fat Bear.
1: Oh, is it who we thought it was going to be?
2: Well, I'll tell you. I'm sorry. Maybe. Anyway, Fat Bear Week's over. We'll discuss in just a second. More importantly, this started off, it was literally before the 6 o'clock, just about an hour ago. We're getting ready to go on the air, and Diener goes, hey, Jen, did you see this thing about this plane leaving Saudi Arabia, going to Tel Aviv, going from Dubai to Tel Aviv? Got hijacked. Pilots got in a fight. They don't know what's going on. One was Ukrainian, one was Russian. Boy, did that story change dramatically.
1: Yeah.
2: Give us the USA Today version, said Stephen Diener.
1: It's an unreal story that developed over the past hour. Still

0: in and fought this guy. The passengers came in. They rushed the cockpit. This guy was made the plane descend 12 to 15,000 feet in under a minute. They were flying from Dubai to Tel Aviv. So Israel was treating this as a suspected or an attempted terrorist attack, that this co-pilot was trying to crash the plane somewhere, possibly in Tel Aviv, somewhere in Israel, who knows. But they rushed the cockpit there, and they took out this guy who stabbed the pilot, and they took over the plane. One of the other crew members was able to safely land the plane back in Dubai. They turned it around. Everybody's okay, thank God. Now, the pilot who was stabbed, he's in the hospital. The co-pilot who was attacked by the passengers to stop this possible would-be hijacking, seems that way again from the firsthand accounts. This is, man, oh man.
1: It's pretty wild.
0: It's unbelievable. I mean, well, this is, you know, sounds like very reminiscent of what Flight 93 was on 9/11. Except here, thank God, they were able to land safely and take this guy out.
1: Wow, it's kind of scary.
0: Now, they're saying it looks like maybe a lone wolf type thing right now. They're saying the co-pilot is of Middle Eastern descent, possibly out of Oman, working for Fly Dubai for the past year. So there's still a lot of reporting to be done on this and investigation. But according to initial reports, it's either some type of fight that got out of control, but most likely from the people on the plane, an attempted hijacking, and this guy was, you know, crashing the plane down.
1: Well, one good thing about 9/11, passengers will never go down without a fight.
0: Ain't that the truth?
1: And they're good for them because they probably saved this plane.
0: That's right.
1: Incredible. Wow. What was also more incredible was what happened at the White House yesterday. This artificial intelligence summit turned out to be like the next Constitution signing. Trump was there. That would be the President of the United States. House Speaker Mike Johnson. They hosted everybody that was anybody in the AI world. You see Elon?
0: Boy, this was unbelievable yesterday. Yeah, it was.
1: He's back in the bromance world. Anthropic, OpenAI, NVIDIA, Instagram, Facebook, TikTok, FaceTime, you name it, they were all there. Trump touted a document signed by all of these leaders that lays out a series of safety commitments around the advancement of AI. And this is what he had to say about that signing.
2: They love our country and they love the world, and they came together and they did something that few people really, it's almost like a constitution in a way.
1: He got Anthropic guy there, Dario, to change his mind. Dario, like a week ago, was telling us AI was going to eliminate civilization, would kill off the human race.
0: That's right.
1: And now he's got him agreeing to call it something else. Oh, it's not AI anymore, according to the president.
0: Oh, that's true, too. We have to stop saying that.
2: We've changed the name, Steve, officially to SI. Okay? SI, like SI, SI, instead of AI.
1: Yeah, super intelligence.
0: Right.
1: Trump says the leaders agreed to self-police themselves. Johnson pledged the government oversight without over-regulation. And all is good.
0: Yeah.
1: We shall see.
0: I mean, they signed this document. It was a one-page document. It was really surreal, honestly, because it was funny. Thinking back to yesterday, we were saying, oh, Trump is having like some type of AI conference. You're going to have Dario Amodei from Anthropic, and Zuckerberg is going to be there. And all of a sudden, Tim Cook, right? All of a sudden, I'm watching this, and I'm like, this is like a new Continental Congress, but for AI. You had all these leaders of industry, Bezos, Elon, Dario Amodei. You had the Sundar there from Google. You had Mark Zuckerberg. I mean, everybody from all these companies came together in this room, and the picture they took was incredible, too, because it looked like the Congress. This is like an AI or now SI Congress. And that was another thing that came out of this was, oh, Jensen Huang was there, too.
1: Yeah, they were all there.
0: The other thing that came out of this for me was personally, I took this SI thing as kind of like a joke. Oh, Trump is renaming things again. But this is like an official thing. I mean, everybody's, you know, who's involved in this is now going to start calling it super intelligence.
1: Yeah. He had Dario in stitches, too, laughing, talking to the press. Yeah. Like, oh, he's turned him around completely.
0: Yes, he did.
1: That's amazing.
0: He's a charmer, that Trump. It was amazing to watch yesterday, and it's this really how this all came together. Nobody else could do this. We say this stuff about Trump, right? You know, unfortunately, it doesn't look promising for the midterms when it comes to the House and the Senate and keeping control of that. But the fact of the matter is, and that's just because of the war, but the fact of the matter is he does things that nobody could do. Nobody could have done what he did yesterday, bringing all these guys together to come into one understanding on how to handle AI independently, but also collectively. It's truly remarkable.
1: Oh, I could see Biden having dinner with all these guys and doing shots afterwards.

0: Can't you see that?
1: This is stored. Really was.
0: Really is. It was. But you know, everybody that's anybody, they all wore the same suit, by the way, too. They all dress like the president. Whenever you see the, watch, next time the president has a big conference and all these businessmen show up, they all dress like him.
1: That's true.
0: They all got blue suits on and red ties. I'm like, okay. Or blue ties. It was funny. Anyway, he then went, well, before he did the signing, he was at this auditorium, the Andrew Mellon Auditorium in Washington, D.C., with J.D. Vance, Marco Rubio, to talk about America.gov.
1: Yes.
0: And it is all AI-powered. You can go there this morning, America.gov. Anything you want to know about the government that you have a question with, whether it be about your taxes, about child care, about, I don't know, the Trump accounts, about finding out how to change your name after you get married. You go there, you type it in. 29,000 websites contained in one.
1: It's one superpowered, and this is what they talk about with AI, the good uses of it. It's one superpowered AI website. Like you said, 29,000 into one.
0: It's amazing.
1: It's all streamlined, including the passport feature, which will start early next year. And Rubio's up there like Steve Jobs presenting this yesterday on stage. It was hilarious. And he was good at it, by the way. And they were just showing all the different things you'll be able to do. Take a selfie picture. You won't have to go to the drugstore anymore to get it, like an official passport picture. You'll be able to upload all the corresponding documents on your phone. You will be able to apply for your passport right there from your couch.
0: Thank God. Because it's a nightmare getting a passport.
1: Oh,
0: I'm
1: gosh.
0: Sorry. They make you jump through every hoop in the world. So that damn time it got streamlined. Thank you.
1: Yes.
0: Trump.
1: Thank you. The whole thing. It's really a great development. And that's like, you know, the fifth leading story. You would think that would be something that would be a huge deal.
0: No, the
1: but everything else is taking precedent.
0: Oh, you know what's taking precedent? Fat Bear Week. We have our winner. It's funny because this has been going on for years, and I follow it every year, and I vote. And then this year I brought it up, and you made fun of me, and it almost broke the internet. Alaska's Katmai National Park has Fat Bear Week. You vote on the bear that gains the most weight because of hibernation. It came down to Bear 162 takes on, what was his name, Backpack.
1: That was your buddy.
0: 20-year-old male bear, Backpack, the grand champion. Dun, dun, dun, dun, dun, dun, dun, dun, dun. They have before and after. You have to go look at it. And to appreciate this contest, you just have to go look at the before and after pictures of Backpack. He looked like he was starving to death. Skinny little bony thing. Now he's like chunk, chunk, chunk. Boy, they eat. He weighs 1,200 pounds, by the way.
1: Oh, gosh.
0: More than 2 million people voted.
1: Backpack sounds like me after the holidays. Again, in January, and I'm the size of Backpack.
0: Sounds like me on a Saturday.
1: Oh, man. Goodness gracious. You were right, though, about this Fat Bear Week. Boy, you were right. I was like, oh, this is silly. And this became, like, the most traffic thing on the internet. It was nuts.
0: It was crazy. It was just, it's just crazy is what it is. But it is fun. So, I mean, we're looking for fun things to look for.
1: Congratulations.
0: Hey, the Turnpike getting a big update. Woo-hoo! Ain't going to get me to stop at your rest stop.
1: Oh, gosh.
0: Jeez, please. I got all excited. They talked about new food menus. Please. It's all next 850 WFTL.
2: 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Stay connected.
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11: 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Two accidents slowing you down now. Palm Beach County, the first, I-95 southbound on the exit ramp to Boynton Beach Boulevard. You'll find the second on Lake Worth Road on the northbound Turnpike entrance ramp. Traffic is a service on Massage Envy in the Traffic Center. I'm Parker Starr.
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13: Good morning, everybody. We're going to see humidity today. It's going to feel like the wet season again, and we'll see those storms fire up later on this afternoon after variably cloudy skies and highs in the upper 80s. So staying humid, staying wet on and off at least every afternoon through the weekend ahead. I'm WPVF 25 First Morning Meteorologist Sandra Shaw.
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14: Jennifer Ross, Stephen Diener. Happy Wednesday. Thank you so very much for being here. Hey, what's the weather going to be like today? Are we going to get any rain?
1: Yeah, it could be stormy.
14: Really?
1: Yeah, it could
14: be. Has it rained at your house? It hasn't rained in my house for a while.
1: Not since last week.
14: Okay. Are we getting into the dry season finally?
1: No.
14: Oh.
1: No, not at all, actually.
14: Really?
1: Yeah, quite the opposite. We're getting this. We're going to see the back end effect of El Nino.
14: El Nino.
1: Yes. We're going to start to get into El Nino.
14: Thank you.
1: Yes. Our effect was like literally zero hurricanes as we enter into October tomorrow, by the way. By the way,
14: October.
1: Tomorrow is October 1st. And meanwhile, what that will mean for us, according, Jen, to the meteorologist and the Farmer's Almanac, it means a very wet winter and soggy fall.
14: Well, thank you for that segue.
1: Yes.
14: Because according to the Farmer's Almanac, I have the list of the worst states to move to because of weather.
1: Uh-oh.
14: Yeah, coming up in rapid fire.
1: All right.
14: Just so you know. This situation with this hijacking, I have gone to YouTube now because the service that we use here at the Mighty 850 doesn't even have the story. I think they averted probably a potential nightmare in Israel. Was this guy going to crash the plane just into the ground or at a particular, have they figured out if it was a particular spot in Tel Aviv he was flying for, or what did we figure out? Anything?
1: Not yet, as far as a possible target, if that was the case here. And from all, again, all indications, there's different reporting. The official reporting says, well, we can't be sure yet if this was an attempt at hijacking. Meanwhile, the people in the plane are like, this guy tried to kill us. This guy, you know, attempted to take over the plane, and they dropped. To me, the proof is in the pudding. They dropped 15,000 feet in a minute.
14: Oh, my gosh.
1: And I was watching some of those videos on the break of people on the plane who were recording during that descent. Oh, what chaos.
14: Oh, can you imagine?
1: They were terrified.
14: Yeah, I just watched a video. I don't know if it's an Israeli national. He's got blood coming out of his head. He's on the plane. And he says, we need help. He says, the pilot's been stabbed. They're trying to land the plane. I'm like, can you imagine? Boy, things have changed, huh?
1: Well, I mean, they went in there and got the job done. I mean, they took this guy out. It's incredible. The videos, the pictures that are coming from the plane, firsthand accounts of them saying, you know, this guy was trying to hijack the plane. They were flying from Dubai to Tel Aviv. So, you know, was he just trying to crash it into the ground en route? Was he going towards Tel Aviv to crash it there? We don't know. But it seemed like a very... dicey situation where this guy had some very bad intent, and the people who charged them saved everybody's lives.
14: What amazes me, it was a Fly Dubai flight. I think of Dubai as being like extra security conscious. How this guy ended up on the payroll at Fly Dubai is beyond me. Did they not do a background check on this dude? Did anybody not notice that he was acting a little weird? Just saying. I don't know. By the way, a couple of things that you need to know about other than that situation. U.S. pulling its troops out of Iraq.
1: Yeah, that's right. You thought it was all done.
14: I didn't even know we still had troops there. They've been in northern Iraq since 2014 when ISIS first started showing its ugly head. The terrorists defeated in 2019, then the troops stayed. 2,500 troops stationed in Iraq. A few hundred remain. They will be gone after... today.
1: That's it.
14: They start pulling out today. So I don't know how long it takes to move 200 soldiers. I can't imagine it's that many people, but they should be gone today. But I didn't even know we still had soldiers there.
1: I know, and neither did I. Honestly, when I saw this, I was like, really? We still have stuff going on? Yeah, 23 years. It officially marks the end of American presence in Iraq.
14: This is good news. Do you take the turnpike? You use the turnpike every day, don't you?
1: Yeah, 100%.
14: You ever stop at one of those rest areas?
1: Not for work. When we've gone like to Disney, we've stopped before.
14: Yeah, remember, I guess it was a couple of years ago, they updated all of them. You know, all of them. So, we got new ones. And they finally put signs in that said, this way is going north, not south.
1: Yes.
14: Because people were leaving the plazas and going the wrong way on the turnpike. Well, the turnpike, announced yesterday by the governor, getting $20 billion in a revitalization budget. It'll expand capabilities along the entire 320-mile stretch of the turnpike from South Florida through Wildwood.
1: Woo!
14: They're going to spend $8.5 million. $8.5 million on new food concepts, amenities, and customer services at the 6 turnpike service plazas.
1: Wow. So what?
14: I got excited and they announced new dining options and I went, yes!
1: Well, what's wrong with that?
14: You know what the new dining options are?
1: Waiting to see how you're going to trash this. Well, yes, please tell me, Jen.
14: I thought, you know, maybe they put a Texas Longhorn in there, you know, something really cool.
1: It sounds like, to me, they're trying to compete with Buc-ee's is what it sounds like.
14: No.
1: Uh-oh.
14: Jimmy John's, you can get a sub.
1: Okay, that sounds good. Okay.
14: And Zaxby's.
1: All right. I see what you're saying, though. You're thinking, wow.
14: Come on, you're talking about an $8.5 million upgrade, and you put a Zaxby's and a Jimmy John's in?
1: I see what you mean, like a Texas Roadhouse.
14: You know, I thought it was
1: going
14: to be something, like, exciting, you know?
1: Like a Longhorn Steakhouse or something,
14: that's what I
1: Chili's.
14: Said. You know, something good where you can go hang out and have a halfway decent meal. Now, nothing against Zaxby's and Jimmy John's.
1: No, I like both of those places.
14: I like both of them, yes, please. But, I mean, I heard that, and I was like, oh, they're really updated now.
1: I know what you mean. Yeah, I can see your point now. I'm happy with that.
14: There's no froyo in there, you know. Give me something good.
1: Give me a damn froyo, would you?
14: Give me one of those. What is that Asian fusion? What's that Asian place in the food court? What is that place? They got the greatest bourbon chicken in the world. Put one of those things in.
1: Yeah, in the Stuart Mall. You know what would have been good there? Like a Payway Or like a Panera Bread.
14: Yeah, there you go. See?
1: Yeah.
14: Get the governor on the phone. What the hell are you doing?
1: I like Zach's Pizza's good, right? You get the chicken. That's great. Jimmy John's great. You know, they've had Subway in those places before, so some people prefer either one. I'm happy with those, but I know what you mean. There were other options, I guess, that they could have gone with that would be good.
14: Well, anyway.
1: All right. Well, still, though, beggars can't be choosers, I suppose.
14: Yes, I'm not going to complain. How much time do I have?
1: 60 seconds.
14: 60 seconds.
1: You got to get ready for rapid fire.
14: Oh,
1: okay. I'm excited for what you're going to give me in rapid fire.
14: Oh, in rapid fire, by the way? Oh, I got two things for you. You'll never guess. You're going to fail this one. Entertainment Weekly has come out with the 30 best movie duos of all time. I'll give you a hint. Okay, like number 15, I got the top 15, Shrek and Donkey.
1: Okay.
14: So that gives you an idea of what we're looking for.
1: Gotcha.
14: Okay, but this is over all the history of movies. The best movie duos of all time.
1: I'm going to nail this. I have like five in my head right now.
14: Okay, I bet you they're not on the list. And also think about this, Farmer's Almanac just came out with a list of the 10 worst weather states in the country. It has to do with tornadoes, hurricanes, and hail.
1: Uh-oh.
14: Guess where we rank? We will discuss when we get back in rapid fire. What are you talking about? Must be sports.
1: A little bit of sports, but I have some other stuff in there.
14: Okay.
1: How about Grand Theft Auto 6?
14: Yes.
1: I got it.
14: Doesn't come out for what? A couple of more? When does it come out? Next week, Miami starts changing.
1: That's right. I got some updates there.
14: Great. Thank you. It's all next. 850 WFTL.
11: 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Two accidents slowing you down now, Palm Beach County. The first, I-95 southbound on the exit ramp to Boynton Beach Boulevard. You'll find the second on Lake Worth Road on the northbound Turnpike entrance ramp. 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I'm Parker Starr.
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13: Good morning, everybody. We're going to see humidity today. It's going to feel like the wet season again, and we'll see those storms fire up later on this afternoon after variably cloudy skies and highs in the upper 80s. So staying humid, staying wet on and off at least every afternoon through the weekend ahead. I'm WPBF 25 First Warning meteorologist Sandra Shaw.
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18: ABC News, I'm Sherry Preston. A passenger flight from Dubai to Tel Aviv making an emergency landing in Saudi Arabia amid worries about a possible hijacking. The plane sending signals about trouble, and sources tell ABC News there was a violent fight on board. Both the captain and first officer hurt, and an Israeli security source says Israel is treating it as a terror incident. The last American troops in Iraq have pulled out this morning. Here's ABC's Louis Martinez.
19: There was an eight-year period when the United States was inside of Iraq following the 2003 invasion, and they stayed there and they pulled out in 2011. But 3 years later, when ISIS swept across eastern Syria and into northern Iraq, and it appeared that Baghdad was under threat of ISIS control, the United States sent back troops into Iraq.
18: After tech leaders met with President Trump, they all signed an agreement that will largely allow them to regulate themselves. The president calls it, quote, morally binding. Flood worries again today from Arizona to Illinois. This is ABC News.
20: This is a Bloomberg Money Minute. Apple plans to make its long-delayed push into the smart home market on October 13th. Sources tell us the smart home hub is at the center of its strategy. It will have a 6-inch square display with versions that can be mounted on a wall or placed on a countertop. It's designed to recognize who's speaking to it, and it will then display personalized content. Apple also plans an update to the HomePod Mini and a new TV set-top box. Turning to trading, stock futures searching for direction this morning. However, both the S&P 500 and NASDAQ are on track to finish the month of September higher. Artificial intelligence-linked stocks have been the big driver. And Pop-Tarts is ending its collaboration with liquor brand Buzz Balls. Mars is pulling the limited edition alcoholic drinks just a month after its launch. They're concerned that the product could appeal to underage consumers. Buzz Balls has risen in popularity with its premixed cocktails packaged in brightly colored tennis ball-shaped cans. Mars acquired Pop-Tarts last year. Courtney Dunahoe, Bloomberg Radio.
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11: 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Two accidents slowing you down now, Palm Beach County. The first, I-95 southbound on the exit ramp to Boynton Beach Boulevard. You'll find the second on Lake Worth Road on the northbound turnpike entrance ramp. Traffic is a service on Massage Envy in the traffic center. I'm Parker Starr.
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13: Good morning, everybody. We're going to see humidity today. It's going to feel like the wet season again, and we'll see those storms fire up later on this afternoon after variably cloudy skies and highs in the upper 80s. So staying humid, staying wet on and off at least every afternoon through the weekend ahead. I'm WPVF 25 First Warning meteorologist Sandra Shaw.
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14: Oh, enlighten, encourage, and rage. The ease of Rapid Fire. Diener nice. And I both come to the table, usually with a different story than we've already discussed.
1: Usually.
14: That's what mine is. Okay. I told you to think about this. My second story, Entertainment Weekly, 30 best movie duos of all time. I'm putting Diener's feet to the fire.
1: That's right.
14: But before I get to that, Farmer's Almanac has put out a list of the 10 worst weather states in the country. They ranked it purely by tornadoes, hurricanes, and hail.
1: I'm scared for us.
14: Who do you think tops the list?
1: I would think Florida.
14: Florida comes in number 2.
1: Oh, okay.
14: Okay.
1: Look at us go. So we're not number 1.
14: What other state would steal the top spot for the worst weather state?
1: When it comes to those things,
14: I'll give you a hint. Since 1980, this particular state has racked up $190 billion in distinct weather damage. That's it.
1: That's just a lot of money.
14: Weather damage.
1: Holy cow.
14: $190 billion.
1: Either it's got to be somebody in the Gulf or on the East Coast, I would think. Maybe like a Louisiana, Mississippi, a Carolina.
14: You're close. Texas.
1: Oh, sure.
14: Texas logs 155 tornadoes a year.
1: Oh, wow.
14: A year in Texas. They get more tornadoes and hailstorms than anybody else. Who comes in second?
1: Yes. Well, that is us, right? Because everybody, I guess, Florida.
14: Florida holds the national record for hurricane landfalls. More than 120 documented hurricane landfalls since 1851.
1: Yeah, and I see. I think what puts Texas over the threshold there is the tornadoes. They have many more tornadoes, severe tornadoes, than we do.
14: 155.
1: Wow.
14: We had 120 hurricanes. That 155 tornadoes. A year.
1: Yeah, a year. Even these things out.
14: Yeah. Louisiana comes in third.
1: Oh, there you go.
14: Okay, mainly because of flooding, because of hurricanes. Then it's Kansas and Oklahoma.
1: Right.
14: And Oklahoma is purely what pushed them over there is they have more EF4 or stronger tornadoes than any other state.
1: That was going to be my next guess, actually, was Oklahoma.
14: Yeah, just remember for that they had that EF5. Yeah. Oh, dear Lord.
1: Oh, my gosh, yeah.
14: Yeah, that was not good. So anyway, we live in the second worst state to live in because of weather.
1: Good.
14: Hear that, people? Move.
1: And I say we actually might be number one.
14: Go back to New York.
1: Yeah, get out of here. Get the hell out of here.
14: Get off my lawn. We're terrible.
1: No, I mean, obviously, look, you know, we have a lot of nice days here for sure. But, you know, during the summer, when you add in the heat and the humidity, that's also a mark against us when you're just talking about the negativity of the weather.
14: Well, it's funny because, you know, as you know, I'm leaving to go to Rhode Island next week. So I've been checking the weather and talking to my friends, and they were like, oh, it's beautiful outside. It's like 52. I'm like, oh, my God.
1: Oh, what a beauty.
14: I said, I'm going to freeze.
1: That's amazing.
14: But they're like, it's 52. We got shorts and T-shirts on. I said, yeah, you do. I'm going to have a coat on.
1: That's amazing.
14: I'm going to freeze to death up there.
1: Oh, no, it's going to be awesome. I wish I was going.
14: You want to go for me?
1: Yes.
14: You go to my reunion?
1: Oh, yeah, I would love to go.
14: You will alienate me from all of my classmates in a matter of seconds.
1: I'm ready.
14: Oh, you would destroy them.
1: Oh,
14: as a matter of
1: so
14: fact, one
1: fun.
14: Of the guys I'm sitting next to is a state senator for the state of Rhode Island.
1: Let's go.
14: He's so far left. Oh, my God.
1: Put me in front of these bozos.
14: They got me sitting next to Dickie. I'm like, this is not good.
1: Hey, Dickie, get over here. I got something to tell you.
14: Yeah, well, should be interesting.
1: Oh, no. Well, maybe you can tell Dickie when you go to your class reunion there, Jen, that the Iranians want us to vote for the Democrats in the midterms.
14: Oh, isn't that lovely? Of course they want us to vote for the Democrats.
1: Yes, they do.
14: Because they can get another Joe Biden in there. No, they'll get Kamala. And she'll go over and say, hey, you guys are near a bigger country.
1: This, oh gosh.
14: And you sit on a body of water called the Strait of Hormuz.
1: This happened. This really happened.
14: Do we still have that cut?
1: Of course we do.
14: This play really just a little of the Kamala salad, please. It just makes my day.
1: This is the old salad that Jen is referring to. This is a classic from Kamala.
0: Ukraine is a country in Europe. It exists next to another country called Russia. Russia is a bigger country.
1: Get out of here, Kamala. Please.
14: She literally explained the Russian-Ukrainian war that way on a radio program.
1: That was not my story.
14: Sorry.
1: My story was this, but this is who they want you to vote for, which is they sent a 26-page, did you read it, Jen? Did it come to your house? IRGC sent a 26-page letter to the American people yesterday.
14: Oh, and I missed it.
1: Yes.
14: Did somebody translate it for me, please?
1: For your consideration.
14: Was it translated?
1: Yes.
14: Okay.
1: It was written in English.
14: Oh, thank you.
1: Very considerate of them. The IRGC are very considerate people.
14: Yes, those terrorists.
1: And in this open letter to the American people, they said they encourage Americans to vote against Republicans in the midterms. So, Jen, at least they should use this, actually. You should have different Democratic candidates, including your buddy Dickie there at your reunion coming up. They can put that in their campaign commercials. Endorsed by the IRGC. Vote for us.
14: I got news for you.
1: Boy, how nice is that?
14: Republicans don't use this against the Democrats.
1: Hello?
14: I don't know. I would bet by the end of our show, Trump has it up on his page.
1: What are we doing, McFly?
14: You can't tell me that's not going to make an appearance on Trump's webpage.
1: Come on now.
14: Social somewhere.
1: It's unreal. And on top of that, the Wall Street Journal, yes, the Wall Street Journal put out a whole article yesterday, an expose even, showing how well the United States is doing in their capturing of the Strait of Hormuz, mentioning that the U.S. has really taken over the Strait and that Iran almost has no cards left to play. Like, look at this. This is the Wall Street Journal showing wow. how much oil has increased the production, how much has increased in the Strait of Hormuz over the past month. Like, look, wow. I'm like, well, hopefully now that they're putting this out there, people will start to understand what's really going on. When the fake news is on your side, that's a good sign.
14: Speaking of fake news, I just watched a clip of this chick on CNN while the SI, you know, the special intelligence super, what is he calling it?
1: Super intelligence.
14: You had to see the disdain on this woman's face while she had to admit that what that document they signed was probably one of the greatest they could for AI. You can't watch some of these other shows. They're so biased. It really is. So are they saying that this letter from the IRGC was good for the Democrats at CNN? What are they saying?
1: Oh, I can only imagine. If they're mentioning it, right? That's the question.
14: I did not. I only got through the headline. I did not read all of it. Goodness. Who do they want me to vote for? AOC?
1: Oh, yeah, everybody.
14: Or
1: yeah,
14: Kamala?
1: Everybody? Just okay. Vote against Republicans.
14: All right. I'll do that.
1: Vote with the IRGC and vote Democrat.
14: If they don't use that on the Republican ticket, they're stupid.
1: It's incredible.
14: All right, Diener. Feet yes? to the fire. Entertainment Weekly.
1: Here we go.
14: Do we have any list music?
1: Oh, sure we do. Let's go.
14: Entertainment Weekly has put together the 30 best movie duos of all time. And I mean all time. We're going back years here.
1: I'm ready.
14: I'm looking. The oldest one is the 30s.
1: Okay.
14: So I have the top 15 greatest entertainment movie duos of all time.
1: Ready?
14: Go.
1: Here we go.
14: Now, the Pink Panther is not on the list, by the way.
1: I'm going to go with an older one since you mentioned the 30s.
14: Okay.
1: Dorothy and the Scarecrow.
14: Wow. Dorothy and the Scarecrow.
1: Not bad, right?
14: Or Dorothy and
1: Or the
14: Toto.
1: Lion or Toto.
14: Yeah.
1: And Dorothy and anybody.
14: Not on the list.
1: The Tin Man.
14: Dorothy and Toto get an honorable mention after 15th.
1: Oh, okay.
14: Okay. Right. So they are on the list, but they're not in the top 15.
1: All right. At least I got an honorable mention there.
14: It was Dorothy and Toto, not the Tin Man or the Scarecrow.
1: What about Lord of the Rings? What about Sam and Frodo?
14: They've got to be on there.
1: Jen, they saved Middle Earth and destroyed
14: Sam
1: the Ring of Sauron.
14: Frodo.
1: They cast it into the fires of Mount Doom.
14: Sam and Frodo.
1: I swear if they're not on there.
14: Number 8.
1: Oh, thank you. Okay, thank you.
14: Frodo and Sam Wise-Gamgee from yes. Lord of the Rings.
1: Thank
14: place
1: you.
14: 8th.
1: Oh, what about... they should
14: oh,
1: be
14: Oh, come on. Just think
1: three.
14: Of some famous couples.
1: Back to the Future?
14: Back to the Future would be Marty McFly and Doc Brown.
1: Love them.
14: Number 12.
1: Hey!
14: You're in the top 15. You're getting there.
1: All right, I've got some good ones here.
14: Okay.
1: What about Tom Cruise and Goose? What about Maverick and Goose? Are they on there or Iceman?
14: Oh, you know what? That's a great one, but no, they're not. They don't even get an honorable mention,
1: wow,
14: actually.
1: Wow, that's sad.
14: Wow.
1: Oh, what about like Starsky and Hutch or Smokey and the Bandit?
14: You would think.
1: Nothing,
14: no,
1: really.
14: No, those are TV shows.
1: Oh, okay.
14: These are movies.
1: All right, fair enough. Movies.
14: Sorry.
1: Thelma and Louise.
14: Thelma and Louise,
1: yeah.
14: Now you're talking
1: hey.
14: About damn time, son. Number 3 on the list. Think of Outlaws, Diener. Think of Outlaws.
1: Bonnie and Clyde
14: come in 5th. There you go. Think of the Star Wars franchise.
1: Oh, Luke and Leia?
14: You would think. No, the other one.
1: Luke and Han.
14: No, Han and...
1: Han and Chewbacca.
14: Chewbacca.
1: Hey.
14: Number 4th on the list.
1: Killing it.
14: Did you
1: Killing
14: pick
1: it.
14: Bonnie and Clyde yet?
1: Yes.
14: You did, right?
1: Yes.
14: Okay, they came in 5th. Han Solo and Chewbacca.
1: Yes.
14: From Star Wars, number 4.
1: Yes.
14: 3 was Thelma and Louise.
1: Yes.
14: Number 2, they made 10 movies together.
1: 10 movies?
14: 10 movies together.
1: Fast and Furious?
14: Fred Astaire and Ginger Rogers.
1: Oh, wow. Okay, I didn't even think of that. That's good.
14: That ranked
1: okay.
14: number 2 as the best movie duo of all time. And number 1 on the list
1: See,
14: of
1: Entertainment
14: Weekly.
1: I was just thinking characters. Okay.
14: Think of the... Come on.
1: Anything from Marvel?
14: No.
1: No?
14: No.
1: Number
14: think
1: one.
14: Old. Think the great... The two of the greatest looking men put together.
1: Dean and Frankie?
14: Butch Cassidy and the Sundance Kid.
1: Oh, okay.
14: Who did you say?
1: I was thinking like Dean Martin, Frank Sinatra. Oh, but that was more like music.
14: That was the Rat Pack. There were a bunch of them. There were two of them.
1: Sorry, it's a terrible guess.
14: Frodo and Laurel and Hardy you didn't mention?
1: Oh, Laurel and Hardy, of course.
14: Humphrey Bogart, Lauren Bacall.
1: Good.
14: Morticia and Gomez Adams.
1: Oh,
14: Shrek the Donkey.
1: Oh, yeah.
14: Shrek and Donkey, they make the list.
1: Good.
14: Clueless Crew, Sharon Dion.
1: Oh, wow, I never would have thought of that.
14: The Blues Brothers, Batman and Robin.
1: Blues Brothers, Batman
14: Cheech and
1: Robin.
14: Chong. I could go on and on.
1: Batman and Robin, of course.
14: I thought you were going to do better. But
1: you're telling me, though, what was number one again?
14: Butch Cassidy and the Sundance Kid.
1: No.
14: Oh, shut up. No, you're too young. That was the greatest movie of all time.
1: That's not
14: I told you. You had to go see that movie when it came out in 1969, like I did. And I was in the movie theaters. And when Butch Cassidy introduces the Sundance Kid at the card table and Robert Redford picked his head up, every woman in the theater just went,
1: yeah, that's fine and dandy. Sam and Frodo are number one. Give me a break.
14: No, they're not.
1: Give me a break. A trilogy. They saved Middle Earth, Jed. You and your Sundance Kid.
14: Those orcs are the ugliest things in the world. Oh, dear Lord.
1: I'll finish with this quickly.
14: Take your time.
1: I don't really have I wanted to spend more time on the Grand Theft Auto story, so I'll do it later.
14: Oh, good.
1: I'll do sports. Here, real quick, a little update. Last night, the NHL season got underway, and the Florida Panthers in a defensive battle. Really, just incredible defense on both teams. The Panthers went in overtime with 4 seconds left.
14: Oh, my goodness.
1: Gustav Forsling's slap shot to the top shelf of right by the goalie. 4 seconds left. The Panthers win 1-0.
14: Who'd they play?
1: The defending champion Carolina Hurricanes. The Hurricanes raising their banner last night. Lord Stanley's
14: and
1: Cup was
14: lost.
1: On the ice.
14: They won the Stanley Cup last year?
1: They did, yeah.
14: How do I not remember
1: The past
14: that?
1: Three Stanley Cup champions. Panthers 2 in a row, the Hurricanes last year, and they played each other last night to kick off the season.
14: How'd the Tkachuk brothers do?
1: They played well.
14: Tkachuk.
1: I mean, you only had one goal, but they played well together.
14: Okay, just thought I'd check.
1: Yes, so the Panthers 1-0 winners there in overtime with 4 seconds left. And in baseball, the playoffs began last night. The Braves game one over the Phillies 5-3.
14: Don't even tell me about what happened to the Red Sox. Let's move on. Without Aaron Judd, how did that happen?
1: The Yankees.
14: How did the Yankees do that?
1: 9-0 over the Red Sox in game one. I am sorry to you.
14: Did they
1: Red
14: even
1: Sox
14: show
1: lineage.
14: Up? How does that happen?
1: I don't
14: and then,
1: know,
14: you know, they'll come
1: shocking.
14: Back and they'll win the night 8-2.
1: Probably.
14: It's like, I don't get it. How can you play so well on one night and stink the next?
1: That's the mystery of baseball, Jen. The Padres and the Cubs. The Padres 8-0 over the Cubs. The Cubs are favored in that series. And this one, I saved for last on purpose because it's a great story. The White Sox 6-3 winners in game one over the Astros. Why is that important? Because the Pope, as we know, a big White Sox fan, and he sent a letter to the White Sox before their playoff series, giving them the blessings of the Almighty as they
14: divine
1: enter
14: intervention
1: the postseason.
14: Pushes the White Sox to the win. They got the Pope on their side. God.
1: So game two tonight in all those series that I just mentioned, you can catch game two in all four of those series tonight.
14: Wow.
1: Yes, including the Yankees Red Sox at 8:00.
14: Big excitement in the world. First, there was a hijacking that took place during our show this morning.
1: Good
14: we'll
1: gosh.
14: Discuss that. But more importantly, it was like the second coming of the signing of the Constitution at the White House yesterday. Boy, there are a lot of power in that room. We'll discuss when we get back. 850 WFTL.
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14: It's the last day of Healthy Aging Month. 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
11: 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One major accident to avoid Palm Beach County. You'll find it I-95 northbound at Belvedere Road. This accident has the three right lanes blocked. Please use caution approaching the area. 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
13: Good morning, everybody. We're going to see humidity today. It's going to feel like the wet season again, and we'll see those storms fire up later on this afternoon after variably cloudy skies and highs in the upper 80s. So staying humid, staying wet on and off at least every afternoon through the weekend ahead. I'm WPBF 25 First Warning meteorologist Sandra Shaw.
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14: 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Tomorrow, it's the last day of September.
1: Tomorrow's October 1st.
14: October 1st tomorrow.
1: Wow, just like that, huh?
14: Just like that.
1: We get into the best part of the year.
14: So I go to Costco yesterday. Paid less than $4 a gallon for gas, by the way.
1: Oh, wow, what a treat. There you go.
14: So I went there, figured, you know what? I bet you all their Halloween stuff's on sale.
1: Yeah, that's probably a good guess.
14: I walked into the new Stewart Costco yesterday.
1: Yes, yes.
14: There were pillows.
1: Yes.
14: Hotel. Creepy hotel, haunted hotel pillows.
1: Okay.
14: That's it.
1: What do you mean?
14: Nothing for Halloween.
1: You're kidding me.
14: Gone.
1: No, gone. Come on. They didn't
14: five
1: have anything?
14: Five rows of Christmas, not a single. I walked that whole store.
1: Come on.
14: Not a single animatronics, not a single scarecrow, not a single witch, nothing.
1: That's terrible.
14: Gone.
1: I love Christmas as much as anybody. I love it. It's the best thing in the world. But for gosh sakes, can you let us enjoy some of the other things too?
14: It's crazy. Like, you know what? And they don't even acknowledge Thanksgiving.
1: No.
14: Just skip right over that holiday. No, we're going. Now we don't even acknowledge Halloween because it's October 1st tomorrow. And it's already gone out of the stores.
1: That's crazy. No, that's crazy to me. You can't do that. You have to let one. You have to let it breathe. And I know this is a thing every year, so it's not like this is new. But you got to let it breathe a little bit. Let us enjoy Halloween. It's spooky season. We're just getting to spooky season now. Let us enjoy that before you start pushing the next thing down our throat. Come on.
14: Yeah.
1: Jen.
14: It's not me.
1: No.
14: It's believe me, I was like all excited to buy some Halloween stuff. No. Nope.
1: Right.
14: Nope.
1: And oh man.
14: Not at all.
1: By
14: Sorry.
1: The way, we have to like pretty much go to break because we all had right. a 25-minute rapid fire.
14: Sorry. When we get back, we're talking about this hijacking, and it was the AI summit of all summits. It's Jeez. All next. 850 WFTL.
11: 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One major accident to avoid Palm Beach County. You'll find it I-95 northbound at Belvedere Road. This accident has the three right lanes blocked. Please use caution approaching the area. Traffic is a service of Massage Envy in the traffic center. I'm Parker Starr.
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9: Good morning, everybody. We're going to see humidity today. It's going to feel like the wet season again, and we'll see those storms fire up later on this afternoon after variably cloudy skies and highs in the upper 80s. So staying humid, staying wet on and off at least every afternoon through the weekend ahead. I'm WPVF 25 First Warning meteorologist Sandra Shaw.
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7: From ABC News, I'm Sherry Preston. A flight from Dubai to Tel Aviv making a sudden diversion after issuing an emergency distress signal in the air. ABC chief foreign correspondent Ian Pannell says the plane sent a general alert, then an emergency warning about what could have been a hijacking.
12: As the plane was about an hour from landing, it then suddenly suffered a rapid descent, plunging from 34,000 feet to 16,000 in 3 minutes. This was over Saudi Arabia. Passengers on board telling Israeli media the plane lost control after some kind of struggle between the pilots. Some have said one of the pilots was stabbed with a knife and that there was a lot of blood. They say fellow passengers disarmed the attacker and it was able to land.
7: The plane making an emergency landing in Saudi Arabia, it's there now. Sources tell ABC that Israel is treating this as a possible terror incident. The final U.S. troops pulling out of Iraq more than 20 years after they went in. ABC News has obtained the original statement that the Jane Doe gave to Cornell University police after the alleged sexual assault she says took place 2 years ago. Here's ABC's Aaron Katursky.
17: Jane Doe used the word rape once to explain why she took a hit of ketamine. I had become extremely uncomfortable with how this night was turning out, so my thought was, if I do ketamine again, maybe I will pass out. My thought was that if I passed out and these men had sex with me, then they could be charged with rape.
7: The DA says what she described at the time did not meet New York's legal definition of non-consensual sex. Jane Doe is suing Cornell, which is holding a campus-wide public hearing on it today. No federal guardrails on AI. Instead, the industry will police itself. That the result of a meeting with President Trump on Tuesday.
18: They love our country, they love the world, and they came together and they did something that few people really, it's almost like a constitution in a way.
7: The president asked if there would be any bindingness to this. He said there was morally binding. You're listening to ABC News.
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11: 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Two accidents slowing you down now here in Palm Beach County, beginning I-95 northbound at Belvedere Road. This accident has been moved off to the right shoulder, but still has stop-and-go traffic reaching back into Lake Worth. Please use caution approaching the area. You'll find the second accident on Jog Road at Vista Parkway. Traffic is a service on Massage Envy in the Traffic Center. 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
31: Good morning, everybody. We're going to see humidity today. It's going to feel like the wet season again, and we'll see those storms fire up later on this afternoon after variably cloudy skies and highs in the upper 80s. So staying humid, staying wet on and off at least every afternoon through the weekend ahead. I'm WPVF 25 First Warning meteorologist Sandra Shaw.
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1: three things you're going to need to know about today. Number one, there was a hijacking. Boy, and it wasn't just any hijacking. This thing's going to make one heck of a movie. That's for darn sure. Mm. It was kind of like the new signing of the Constitution at the White House yesterday.
4: It really was. Constitutional Congress yesterday out of nowhere.
1: Mm. And a Miami woman making national news for going on a cruise and what she left behind. It's amazing.
4: Oh boy.
1: It's all next, 850 WFTL, Jennifer Ross, Stephen Diener. So tell me, this started just before we went on the air at 6 o'clock this morning. Diener hits me with, hey, did you see this story about these two pilots fighting? I'm like, nope. Please explain.
4: Yeah, that's you're right. That's how it started. We thought, okay, there's a story out of Dubai. It was Fly Dubai going from Dubai to Tel Aviv. Over 100 Israelis on board. And the original story was, or speculation anyway, during the night, our time, was that there was a Ukrainian and a Russian pilot flying the plane, pilot, co-pilot, and they started fighting, and that caused the plane to descend 15,000 feet in a minute. Well, we went from that story.
1: 15,000 feet.
4: Yeah, I don't know how that rumor started.
1: That's a hell of a drop.
4: Now, that part was true. I don't know how the Ukrainian-Russian thing started, but that wasn't true at all. What really happened here, according to accounts from passengers on the plane, pictures, videos from people on the cabin showing the descent, the rapid descent. There was screaming. There was panic. Showing people storming the cockpit, showing the aftermath of storming the cockpit with bloody passengers and the co-pilot.

0: Exactly. So that code goes out. Israeli fighter jets are scrambled. You have passengers now storming the cockpit to go after this guy who is, you know, the suspected hijacker in this situation here. They start fighting him off. They take him down. There's guys taking videos and pictures, putting online saying, we've subdued the hijacker. They were trying to kill us. Some people, and I don't know if this part's true, some people reported him yelling, Allah Akbar. That would be a pretty clear indication of what was going on. If that part is true, crew members and passengers forced their way into the cockpit to take this guy out. Multiple people reporting injured during the struggle. The captain described as critically injured. Then they were able to turn around and land, thank God, back at the airport in Dubai. They made an emergency landing in southwestern Arabia, in Tabuk, I'm sorry. So it wasn't even Dubai. Yes, I know. Nearly 180 people on board. Israeli authorities. Oh, you're not kidding. Actually, this is what it sounded like when they landed. Someone put up a video of the passengers when they landed safely in Tabuk.
1: They clapped in unison.
0: Yeah. Yay. And it is
1: that was Israel. An American plane. They'd be going, ah!
0: Oh, my gosh. Yeah, they'd go crazy. The authorities in Israel said that this is a suspected terrorist attack. That's how they're treating it as they investigate. No official motives yet or official affiliation from the would-be hijacker here, or suspected hijacker. And then people are still trying to get back to Israel. You know, all these people who are flying back to Tel Aviv, there's also that part to this. So this is a major incident where they avoided, you know, a 9/11-style attack, it sounds like. Wow. Is what they were going for here, or this one guy, whether this was a lone wolf thing, whether he's working with somebody. Like we said, we still don't know. But this pilot had been working at Fly Dubai for just 9 months.
1: Think Fly Dubai is going to increase their security as far as vetting goes for future employees?
0: You would think so.
1: Jeez,
0: I mean, these videos and pictures are unbelievable. These passengers putting up videos saying, we've taken control of the terrorists. Anyone can hear us. We need help. Of course, they ended up, you know, landing safely, thank God. But this is just
1: this is Flight 93
0: crazy story.
1: With a good ending.
0: Yes, you're right.
1: Is what this is.
0: This whole story
1: other
0: just
1: than
0: developed
1: for the pilot. Mm-hmm. I'm just curious as to where if we're going to hear anything about this dude that took over the plane. Wow, that's just, that's your worst nightmare.
0: Yeah.
1: The co-pilot tries to kill the pilot.
0: Right. Okay. And supposedly try to hijack the plane. Thank God they rushed the cockpit and they saved the day. Otherwise, this would be very different.
1: Going to talk and say what he was, where he was headed.
0: Right.
1: You know,
0: was it into the ground or was he going to a target? Right.
1: Wow. It was a big day at not only there, but at the White House yesterday. The president, he's calling it like the second signing of the Constitution. He had anybody who was anybody with AI there. And I'm
0: truthfully,
1: talking anybody.
0: Yes.
1: It was like, oh, there was so much money in that room, starting with Elon. By the way, Elon's back in the inner circle, because after this summit on artificial intelligence, which is now going to be referred to as super intelligence.
0: That's right.
1: Trump doesn't like artificial. I don't know why.
0: He says it's not artificial.
1: He and Mike Johnson hosted all of these tech gurus yesterday.
0: This is surreal.
1: Yeah, they come out and they're in front of the White House and they're doing a press conference, and someone asks a question and he goes, well, Elon's best to answer that. And he turns around and he's like, where's Elon? Elon, what are you doing way back there? Get over here. And because Elon was way in the back of the pack, I'm thinking Elon's back in the inner circle with Trumpster. But he had everybody there. They signed this deal. They basically say they'll put in their own safety commitments around the advancement of AI. The government will be involved. It'll be oversight without overregulation. So we shall see what happens. But we're all gung-ho. We have a super intelligence constitution now.
0: Yeah, I mean, honestly, this was, you know, when we were talking about this yesterday leading up to it, we're like, hey, Trump is going to have this AI conference. You know, we'll see if Elon is there. You know, OpenAI and Anthropic, all these guys are going to be there. Jensen Wang is going to be there. And then Trump goes, and this developed throughout the day yesterday, where we're like, wait a minute. This seems like a big deal. Trump posts a seating chart, shows Jeff Bezos, shows Elon. He's flanked by Elon and Jensen Wang. All these titans of, you know, tech industry all coming together. Mark Zuckerberg. And then it turns into this big meeting and giant photo op where they're all together, literally looking like the Continental Congress, where they're sitting at the table together.
1: It was pretty wild.
0: And then they're all outside answering questions together. And they sign this document, like you said, you know, to join together and police it cooperatively and independently. It was surreal. To watch.
1: But the difference was the noticeable difference with this press conference and all of these dudes, there weren't any. Did you see any women, by the
0: way?
1: I didn't see one woman there.
0: No.
1: Amazing, isn't it?
0: No.
1: AI is being run by men.
0: It's the tech companies. I mean, that's who runs the stuff.
1: And they're all men.
0: Yeah.
1: Where are the women? Anyway.
2: They're not there.

0: saying out there? Well, makes you wonder. Anyway, I digress. The difference being at this press conference is they all looked happy. There wasn't one miserable mug like a Democrat standing over in the corner just sneering. They were all happy.
1: You're right.
0: They're all like, oh, we're hanging out with the president. We just signed this deal. This is cool. We're hanging out at the White House.
1: Yeah, Trump said that. He said this feels like the feel of this was like people coming together who love their country. He said it felt really good to really come together and work toward a common goal. Hopefully history looks kindly upon this moment because that was truly a historic moment yesterday. Remarkable to see it all come together like that.
0: And then go watch the press conference they had and the presentation at the Andrew Mellon Auditorium with J.D. Vance, the vice president, Secretary of State Marco Rubio, and the president unveiling a new place called America.gov. It uses AI to get simple answers only from official government sources. Official government sources, 29,000 websites combined in one. You go to America.gov, ask it anything about how to find a campsite at a national park, how to, file a tax return with the IRS. It answers all your questions.
1: Yeah.
0: It's the greatest thing in the world. Why didn't they come with this a long time? Maybe because AI wasn't involved. But this is an AI-driven website.
1: It is. Yeah, they put it all together. And probably the best thing, passport ease. You'll be able to, file for your passport and apply for a passport from your home. You don't have to go take a picture somewhere. Now, that's going to be early next year where that feature's on there, but it's getting added. You can just take your picture on your phone. You can upload all the supporting documents. You don't have to go anywhere to apply for a passport.
0: Wow, that's amazing.
1: Fully online.
0: I didn't like that. Speaking of going out of the country, Supreme Court ruled in Trump's favor. Wow, that never happens. And do you believe we still have troops in Iraq? Not anymore.
1: Mm.
0: We will discuss when we get back. 850 WFTL.
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8: 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Two accidents slowing you down now here in Palm Beach County, beginning I-95 northbound at Belvedere Road. This accident has been moved off to the right shoulder, but still has stop-and-go traffic reaching back into Lake Worth. Please use caution approaching the area. You'll find the second accident on Jog Road at Vista Parkway. Traffic is a service on Massage Envy in the Traffic Center. I'm Parker Starr.
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10: Good morning, everybody. We're going to see humidity today. It's going to feel like the wet season again, and we'll see those storms fire up later on this afternoon after variably cloudy skies and highs in the upper 80s. So staying humid, staying wet on and off at least every afternoon through the weekend ahead. I'm WPVF 25 First Morning meteorologist Sandra Shaw.
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0: Oh, a lot of big murder cases we got to discuss.
1: Really?
0: Yeah. Ooh. The South Florida Morning Show. Jennifer Ross, Stephen Dean, right in my wheelhouse. By the way, Tennessee's getting ready to execute a woman for the first time in more than 200 years. A woman. This morning. They're going to beat us in Tennessee. How do you like that? Supreme Court made it easier yesterday for Trumpster to tell all these illegal immigrants, you can go to a country I'm going to send you to. It doesn't have to be your own. They agreed. Emergency request from the Trump administration. Yes, we can deport you to a third country that may not be your home.
1: That was a big one, too.
0: A big deal.
1: Yeah.
0: Because nobody wants to go to, like, you know, Yemen. We're going to send you on a boat to Yemen. Here, get on it. See you later. Bye. Land there and you know nobody.
1: Yeah, that was a big deal that they allowed him to uphold that.
0: Yeah. It was, they overturned a lower court that overturned him originally. So he won that one. And then, did you know we still had troops in Iraq?
1: No,
0: not
1: I
0: Iran,
1: did not.
0: Iraq. We 12 years we've been there. The battle started in 2014 with ISIS for Operation Inherent Resolve was the name of it.
1: Right.
0: Terrorists were defeated in 2019. The withdrawal plan was negotiated in 2024. At 2024, it took them that long to figure out how they're going to get the withdrawal taken care of. The final pullout date, today. 2,500 troops were originally stationed in Iraq. Today, there's about 200. They're leaving. See you later. Bye.
1: Imagine being one of the last 200 troops in Iraq.
0: No, stuck there like a rat. Where are you going? Oh, we're deploying you to Iraq. Thank you. What did I do wrong?
1: You're basically just
0: straw there.
1: Jeez. Yeah, you're just police at that point. I mean, what else can you do?
0: Wow.
1: But it's really startling, actually, though, when you think about it. I mean, who would have thought that we still had active, you know, operations in Iraq? You never hear about it.
0: Jeez. Do you ever watch going?
1: That's the end of an era, though. What were you telling me about this woman who's being executed in Tennessee?
0: Well, what? She's going to be executed. Her name is, where is she? Pike. Krista Pike. She's 50 years old. She was sentenced to death in 1995.
1: Oh, my
0: gosh. The murder of a 19-year-old girl.
1: And 30 years later?
0: She lured her into the woods and killed her.
1: Good gosh.
0: Yeah, now, in 1990, now she's being executed. The Tennessee Supreme Court rejected a last-minute appeal yesterday, and the governor signed it.
1: Not to sound cruel, okay? Yes. Because I struggle with the death penalty.
0: Yeah.
1: So not to sound cruel here.
0: But I think keeping you alive and making you suffer in a jail cell is worse, but that's besides the point.
1: You're right. I mean, but why does it take so long?
0: That's the question of the year, isn't it?
1: 30 years you're on death row?
0: Mm-hmm. Well, we looked at yesterday. We killed some guy who was like 77. He'd been sitting there forever.
1: Right. I mean, is it just to make you suffer in prison? Is it just the extra suffering? Is that the point of it? I mean, I don't know.
0: Well, did you see the story about Diddy?
1: No, what do you mean?
0: Did you see the story about Diddy in prison? Oh, no. If this is true, it is ridiculous.
1: Oh.
0: And I don't know if it's true. It was just a report. I don't know if TMZ had it or who had it. But they're saying he's living the life of luxury. He's also going to get out earlier, by the way, because of good behavior. But apparently he's got, like, cell phones. He goes to the gym. He gets massages. He's living the life of luxury in that penitentiary they got him in. So they say.
1: No, really?
0: Yeah. I'm so serious. Go look up Sean. Look up Diddy and see how he's living in prison. If this is true, literally, he's living like he's in the Ritz Hotel. It just can't be.
1: It wouldn't surprise me, though.
0: Wow. It's crazy. Yeah, but that Krista Pike, she might have been executed already. Anyway. And a former American Idol. Do you watch that show anymore?
1: No.
0: You look at this guy. He looks like such a nerd. They found him guilty yesterday of murder. Wait to hear this story. Jeez, people are stupid. I swear. It's all next.
1: No, whoa, where are you going?
0: Why?
1: We
0: got 5 minutes. Yeah. I thought it was, jeez, Louise, sorry.
1: We got plenty of time. We're doing a show here. We got a full segment.
0: Don't get nervous. American Idol contestant. This guy, Caleb Flynn. He looked really nerdy. It, Tip City, Ohio. I had friends I went to college with from Tip City. Oh. Anyway, Caleb Flynn found guilty yesterday of killing his wife, Ashley,
1: jeez,
0: in their Tip City home earlier this year. Here's the judge reading the verdict. Listen to this.
1: Oh, my gosh. All right, let's see here what they have to say.
11: As your verdict to count one, aggravated murder. We, the jury in this case, being duly impaneled and sworn, find the defendant, Caleb C. Flynn, guilty of aggravated murder.
0: Oh, and then they returned six more guilty verdicts, 9 guilty charges altogether. And it had to do with premeditation. He had a gun. He did this. Apparently, he killed her because he wanted to get out of his marriage so he could marry his mistress.
1: Oh, well, isn't he a nice guy?
0: He blamed the murder on an intruder. No. The jury, by the way, took like an hour. It wasn't long. They came back right away and they're like, guilty, guilty, guilty, guilty. He was crying hysterically in the courtroom.
1: How could you come to that point? Like, if you're in a loveless marriage,
0: just leave.
1: A divorce. I mean, right?
0: Yeah.
1: Look, obviously, no one likes going through that. It's messy, it's pricey, but you're going to kill somebody instead? Like, that's your alternative? Just kill them? Sick.
0: These are crimes of passion is what they're referred to as.
1: Evil.
0: Yeah. And usually crimes of passion, the most violent.
1: Yeah.
0: Usually, unfortunately. So, anyway. But on top of that, did you see what happened yesterday with the Clancy case, Lindsey Clancy?
1: Oh, here we go.
0: Did you see this nonsense?
1: Here we go.
0: Her lawyer, this Kevin Reddington guy.
1: Mm-hmm.
0: Okay, he is basing everything on this past trial that ended in a mistrial. We all remember the deadlocked juror, the guy that's all over the place now, right? Yesterday, they were back in court for the first time since that mistrial. Her attorney, Kevin Reddington, says his client, Lindsey Clancy, has no memory of killing her children.
1: Oh, boy.
0: He also argued there is no physical evidence. Physical evidence. In other words, a videotape, a picture, a written document that shows that she admitted to killing her 3 kids.
1: I don't get this at all.
0: She may have said it. It was never recorded on a police camera. It was never recorded in the police station. It was never recorded anywhere, according to her attorney.
1: Okay.
0: Therefore, since there is no admission of guilt anywhere, documented, she doesn't remember it happening. And in the trial, they presented enough evidence that proved that she may not have killed her children that he wants all the charges dismissed.
1: Okay, so that's a new look. This is a defense strategy.
0: Right? Oh, a big defense. This is the Hail Mary pass. But I got news for you. I think it's going to work.
1: I don't think it's going to work because all you have to do is go back. And I am a novice in this case. I have said that from the start. Okay, I'm not one of these TikTok investigators who claims to know it all. I am someone who's just following kind of what I'm picking up, picking up these breadcrumbs, okay? But I know enough to know that during the actual trial that was going on, this attorney here, Kevin Reddington, was up there defending her, and his defense was, yes, she admitted to killing her children, but it was because of the mental state that she was in. So, you know, and I'm summarizing, you should find her, innocent due to, you know, mental capacity, put her in a sane asylum, blah, blah, blah. But he was using that as his defense strategy during the trial that she wasn't of sound mind. So she shouldn't be tried as such. So how you go from saying, well, yeah, she killed her kids, but to now saying there's no proof she even did it or she admitted to it. How can you can't have a 180 like that.
0: Sure you can. If there's no evidence.
1: Well, then why say
0: there's
1: to begin
0: no
1: with?
0: Evidence? Well, I don't know. He's trying to say she was crazy. She also says she has no memory of killing her kids. We can't get any crazier than that.
1: Where was this defense in the first place then? Now this just looks like amateur hour to me. Mm-mm. Why didn't she use this in the first place?
0: Because he didn't know there was no video evidence until just recently.
1: Amateur hour.
0: No, I think this is like the smoking gun that they found. She may get off, I'm telling you.
1: This is crazy.
0: And there is enough guilt, I don't care. Her husband did that, I don't know if you watched that 60 Minutes interview, it was horrible. I don't know who that guy was that did the interview, it was terrible. I would have asked him 10 billion different questions, but that's besides the point. He's not a good interview. The interviewer was horrible. The guy, her ex-husband, not a good interviewee. He didn't release anything that made me go, oh, wow. I think the guy's a loser.
1: And that's fair. And by the way, I'm not denying that everything he's saying could have some merit to it. because I actually think it could have some merit to it. But you can't come out and say it now when you had a whole trial to use that as your strategy. Now you just look like you're desperate.
0: No, he's not desperate, because if he doesn't win on that, he's going to win on double jeopardy. So if you do believe she killed her kids, you can't, and she was found, mistrial. There's no evidence to prove she did it.
1: This doesn't make any sense to me.
0: This is the craziest story in the world. Yeah. It really is. Wow. Unfortunately, the American Idol guy isn't as smart as she was.
1: Good gosh.
0: Jeez Louise.
1: Well, that's no unfortunately there. People died. Everybody's dead. She killed her kids.
0: She killed her kids. Allegedly.
1: Allegedly, yeah.
0: She didn't admit it. Wow.
1: Well, she did at some point. That's what they said.
0: There's no proof of it, though.
1: Anyway, we're
0: if you don't have proof of it, did it exist?
1: Why
0: does
1: did they
0: the
1: say
0: tree
1: it
0: make noise in the woods if it falls if nobody hears it? That's
1: all
0: the question
1: I'm saying is, why
0: did
1: they say this before?
0: Diener.
1: I don't understand.
0: I'm telling you, November 2nd's the next trial. You watch, she's going to get off.
1: Right.
0: Just a gut feeling I have. Hey, tomorrow's a big day at the Kennedy Space Center. We should be there at 11:10.
1: And I'm going to tell you about my Grand Theft Auto story here in Rapid Fire.
0: Finally.
1: Yes.
0: Anyway, and I'm telling you about what's happening at the Kennedy Space Center. It's all next. 850 WFTL.
8: 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Two accidents slowing you down now here in Palm Beach County, beginning I-95 northbound at Belvedere Road. This accident has been moved off to the right shoulder, but still has stop-and-go traffic reaching back into Lake Worth. Please use caution approaching the area. You'll find the second accident on Jog Road at Vista Parkway. 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
10: Good morning, everybody. We're going to see humidity today. It's going to feel like the wet season again, and we'll see those storms fire up later on this afternoon after variably cloudy skies and highs in the upper 80s. So staying humid, staying wet on and off at least every afternoon through the weekend ahead. I'm WPVF 25 First Warning meteorologist Sandra Shaw.
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17: ABC News, I'm Sherry Preston. On the ground right now in Saudi Arabia, a plane that was flying from Dubai to Tel Aviv when it suddenly signaled a possible hijacking. It plunged from 34,000 feet to 16,000 in just 3 minutes. Israeli officials telling ABC it's being investigated as a possible terror incident. Passengers telling Israeli media it appears the pilot and co-pilot were fighting.
7: President Trump meeting with tech industry leaders, and they signed off on an agreement to largely allow AI companies to regulate themselves. ABC's Hannah Bataille.
18: Senator Elizabeth Warren called self-regulation a recipe for disaster. Republicans pushing back, too. Senator Josh Hawley says he's proposing a bill that would let prosecutors bring criminal charges against AI companies whose agents break the law. But the president's former AI czar says waiting for Congress would take too long.
7: Worries about flooding from Arizona to Illinois with storms rolling through, fueled in part from the remnants of Hurricane Polo. This is ABC News.
19: This is a Bloomberg Money Minute. Robinhood is taking stock trading into the weekend. The brokerage plans to let customers trade a selection of stocks and ETFs, extending the currently available trading hours of Sunday 8 p.m. Eastern Time through Friday 8 p.m. It's a first for modern U.S. markets. In some ways, Robinhood's move is a return to a previous practice. New York's financial markets operated a Saturday session for eight decades until 1952. Staying with trading, stocks are taking a bit of a pause ahead of earnings from memory chip maker Micron Technology. The update will be key to the artificial intelligence trade. That will be out after the closing bell. Shares of Micron are up more than 270% this year. Ahead of that, S&P and Dow futures are little changed. And a sweet treat, Lindt is planning to lower prices for its chocolate. The candy company is cutting prices on its Christmas offerings and plans to lower them across the board starting in January. Lindt says customers have been facing price pressures. Courtney Donahoe, Bloomberg Radio.
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8: 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Three accidents to avoid now. Palm Beach County beginning I-95 northbound north of Forest Hill Boulevard. You'll find the others. I-95 northbound at Belvedere Road and on Jog Road at Vista Parkway. Traffic is a service of Massage Envy in the traffic center. I'm Parker Starr.
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10: Good morning, everybody. We're going to see humidity today. It's going to feel like the wet season again, and we'll see those storms fire up later on this afternoon after variably cloudy skies and highs in the upper 80s. So staying humid, staying wet on and off at least every afternoon through the weekend ahead. I'm WPBF 25 First Warning meteorologist Sandra Shaw.
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0: Enlighten, educate, excite, exasperate.
1: We gotta do it
0: this
1: all.
0: This is exciting. We could make this, you know, if we leave right after the show tomorrow. I do have a luncheon, though. I have to be back for it. NASA and SpaceX step closer to sending people back to the International Space Station tomorrow morning, 11:10. Look northeast.
1: Yeah.
0: SpaceX Dragon Crew 13 mission will launch from the Kennedy Space Center. There'll be four people aboard that rocket, including NASA astronaut Jessica Watkins and Luke Delaney. There's also a Canadian astronaut and Russian cosmonaut with us. Watkins, by the way, she'll be the first NASA astronaut to launch aboard a SpaceX Dragon spacecraft twice.
1: Okay, I thought I recognized the name, honestly, from a previous launch, so I was right.
0: I think she was the captain last time, too.
1: That's anyway, awesome.
0: I don't know how long they're staying. I didn't look at all the details, but they're going to the International Space Station, hanging out. Tomorrow morning, 11:10, the window opens, and hopefully if the weather's nice, you'll be able to see it.
1: That's great. Yeah. That's good stuff.
0: Mm. It was funny because somebody sent me a thing and said, SpaceX has a bunch of launches this week. And I'm thinking, you know what? For years, Dina and I have been telling you about the Space Monkey app.
1: Oh, yeah.
0: And I can't tell you how many times it has been said on this show. If you look at this app, SpaceX has 2 to 3 launches many, many times, a year on one day. And it'll be from here and Vandenberg Air Force Base in California.
1: Right.
0: We'll do one in the morning here, then one at night. Yeah. It's crazy. So, but it was funny. They were like, there's 2 launches in a day. And I was like, you haven't seen anything. Go to the Space Monkey app. They take off on a daily basis, 2-3 times a day sometimes.
1: So. I think the name is Launch Schedule is the name of the app.
0: It's got a monkey as the little icon.
1: Yeah, it's like
0: icon.
1: A monkey astronaut, yeah.
0: So we call it the Space Monkey.
1: Yeah, that's our name for it.
0: It is, the Space Monkey. If you put Space Monkey app in, it comes up. I got news for you.
1: Does it?
0: No.
1: Oh. Jen?
0: Diener? I make stuff up as we go along.
1: Miami.
0: What about Miami?
1: It is getting an infusion of cash, and specifically University of Miami campus. Listen to this. So what, last week we had this story about how Miami, the city commissioners voted to change the parameters on how high a building can be for the building codes. So now they're going to have skyscrapers in Miami.
0: Yeah, don't remind me.
1: I know.
0: Like tall skyscrapers. Like how big is that thing?
1: 1,049
0: feet.
1: Yeah, it's 400.
0: The Waldorf Astoria.
1: That's right. It's going to be 400 feet smaller than the Empire State Building. So this is going to be a big building in Miami, biggest ever in Miami. So now you're going even more here when it comes to money in Miami because a hedge fund titan, a guy named Ken Griffin, you ever heard of him?
0: Yeah.
1: Ken Griffin?
0: Lives up the street.
1: All right, good. He's donating $2 billion.
0: Oh, my gosh.
1: With a B. We're talking Bs, not Ms. $2 billion to start a Carnegie Mellon University campus in Miami, as part of the largest individual gift toward a higher education ever. And now people are talking about it. This Carnegie Mellon campus is going to house 3,500 students, plus, actually. Its focus is going to be on AI, of course, or SI now, robotics, and computer science, and as well as engineering. Wow. I mean, you're talking like this. As this tech boom that is about to take place in Miami. Already Miami is like, you know, the East Coast Silicon Valley. It's been becoming that for the past few years, and this is going to push it even further.
0: I thought you were going to tell me they were changing all the signs for Vice City.
1: Well, that's different because connected to that is Grand Theft Auto. Yes, you're right. In a couple of weeks, they are changing all the signage, and Kaseya Center says Vice City on it. So Miami International Airport will change to Vice City stuff. Billboards everywhere. All the branding for the Grand Theft Auto 6 video game cooperating there with Rockstar Games to make it a real-life Vice City. Because, Jen, the gaming world there, they have come out with some new highlights of what you can expect.
0: Really?
1: Out of the game, right? So we got all that brandy in Miami. But what about when you play the actual game? Well, they came out with new clips, new graphics showing what the game is going to look like yesterday. So it was a big to-do. And they said there's going to be weather. You're going to have hurricanes and tropical storms.
0: Oh, dear.
1: Thunderstorms. They asked about different landmarks like, Universal and Disney. The creators said, well, we couldn't put those exact locations for obvious reasons, but they said we made it as Florida-looking as possible. So you might have some theme park locations in this game.
0: Really?
1: They have swamps. They have things resembling the Everglades in this free-roaming world of Leonita is what they call it, Leonita being the Florida in this game. When you go to Free Roam, you're going to have the Everglades. You're going to have northern Florida. So they said they scouted locations in Ocala, in Jacksonville. You're going to have all these swamps and everything. They said they wanted to capture the diversity of Florida and put it into a game. So you're talking like, you know, the Redneck Riviera down to the Keys and Miami and all the different cultures built in between being put into this game.
0: That's
1: to play
0: wild,
1: Florida.
0: Huh?
1: Yeah.
0: Wow.
1: And even wildlife. They're going to have manatees.
0: Can I go get a conch shell from somewhere?
1: Yes. They have over 60 birds. There's going to be 170 different wildlife species in this game.
0: What, the birds are going to attack you?
1: birds like flamingos.
0: Flamingos?
1: Yes.
0: They got manatees in this thing?
1: Manatees, iguanas, stingrays.
0: Those orange and, they got anaconda. What are those things? Pythons. They got those too?
1: Most likely when you get into the swamplands, they had a quick clip they show you can go scuba diving in this game when you're free roaming. You can go base jumping. You're jumping down in a parachute. And they show the person scuba diving, the game character, and there's rays and fish swimming around them. I'm like, this is unbelievable.
0: Can you have the other person eaten by a shark?
1: Probably. They even went as far as to put fur on the animals to make it look as realistic as possible.
0: Really?
1: Yes.
0: Wow. I have to play this game. I bought it from my nephew for his birthday.
1: Oh, it's going to be incredible. Yeah.
0: He was like, it's like $85. I was like, all right, there you go.
1: Oh,
0: I
1: want
0: to come play it.
1: Well, you pre-ordered it?
0: Yeah, I gave him the money to buy it.
1: Oh, that's awesome.
0: That was his birthday present.
1: Outstanding.
0: Well, he plays it, so he's the only person I know that plays it. I don't know anybody who plays this game but you.
1: Yeah, there's never been a game like this ever made, so I mean, I'm excited
0: looking forward
1: to
0: it.
1: Yeah.
0: I'd like to see it. Hmm. I also want to see this. You get AMC?
1: I do.
0: Is that free?
1: Mm-hmm.
0: Okay, AMC's free, right?
1: Well, it's a TV channel, but if you have AMC Plus, that's a subscription thing.
0: Okay, this is just regular AMC. Next year, Happy Jack is going to start filming early next year. It'll premiere later next year, probably in the fall, I would assume. What is Happy Jack? The return of Charlie Sheen to sitcom TV.
1: Whoa.
0: And it gets even better. He's bringing his father, Marty, with him. So
1: really?
0: You got Martin Sheen and Charlie Sheen playing a father and son duo in Happy Jack. Apparently,
1: wow.
0: It is Charlie plays Jack, who is, quote, bit of a lifelong ne'er-do-well. In other words, he doesn't do much of anything. Two adult daughters, and his father helps raise them. So it's him and his dad raising his two kids. One kid's named Kate. She keeps Jack's company running and him functioning. The other is a wild child. She comes home with a boyfriend who's Charlie's age.
1: Oh, my gosh. This should be
0: Can't
1: interesting.
0: Wait for that one to start.
1: This should be
0: my
1: interesting.
0: House, by the way.
1: Really?
0: Anyway, Happy Jack starts next year. But Charlie Sheen's back on TV. This is great. I love him.
1: You're right. Yeah, that's going to get a lot of
0: attention.
1: He's
0: great on television. I'm sorry. He's a great actor. Crazy, but great.
1: Sure, of course. All the stuff that he was in the 80s and the 90s. And then, of course, Two and a Half Men in the early 2000s. Yeah.
0: It wasn't any good when they killed him off.
1: No, with Ashton Kutcher, it was totally different.
0: Yeah.
1: What a dirty show that was. Oh, my gosh.
0: It really was. It was a great show, though.
1: Yeah,
0: Charlie Sheen was fabulous.
1: Oh, my gosh, yeah. All right, yeah, that's going to get a lot of attention for sure, especially since he's got his dad in there with him, too.
0: I didn't even know Martin Sheen was still alive.
1: He was. He is. Yeah, he is.
0: Yeah.
1: I'll finish with this, Jen. Remember Dennis Rodman?
0: Oh, the basketball player.
1: Sure.
0: With the funky hair and the tattoos and stuff.
1: Remember,
0: remember
1: they used to call him the worm? Remember that?
0: Why'd they call him the worm? Why?
1: He was very wormish.
0: Okay. Yes. Right. I don't know enough about basketball, but go ahead.
1: But he was one of the best rebounders of all time, and he's in the Hall of Fame because of it.
0: They called him the worm?
1: Yes, and he had a lot of different things he was known for, like dressing up in his own wedding gown and signing books. Very strange guy. But another thing he was known for was going to North Korea and becoming friends with Kim Jong-un. Remember when he did that?
0: Oh, that's right. He played basketball
1: with
0: him.
1: Yes. Because
0: Kim Jong-un loved him.
1: Yes. They were like best
0: little
1: friends.
0: Chubby and Dennis Rodman hanging out playing basketball. I remember. Yeah.
1: He opened up diplomatic channels between the U.S. and North Korea. Well, now it's being reported. This is wild. I thought this was a fake story, but it's real. Steve Nelson is a reporter, D.C. correspondent with the New York Post. And he's got a White House detail. He and one of his cohorts, Marissa Schultz, a politics editor in the New York Post, are reporting that Dennis Rodman is expected to meet with Trump tomorrow because reportedly...
0: You're making this up.
1: This is a real story in the New York Post. They could be wrong about it, but this is a real story in the New York Post.
0: So Trump, is he going to send Rodman back to the little chubby?
1: He's meeting with Rodman tomorrow, according to these reporters, to talk about a reunion between Trump and Kim Jong-un. And he's working through diplomatic channels and using Dennis Rodman to do so. I checked this four times. So if I'm getting duped, then I missed it. But these are two actual reporters from the New York Post reporting this.
0: I believe it. He keeps on saying that he wants to meet up with little chubby again.
1: Yeah, he was just talking
0: about
1: it yesterday.
0: Remember, he went to the DMZ and stepped over the line? Remember, that was a big deal.
1: Yeah, oh my gosh, yeah, that was huge.
0: Yeah.
1: No,
0: but I like that.
1: Yeah. I mean, he was just talking about Kim Jong-un yesterday. He said that they get along and that they're friendly. So this seems like it's a real thing. So he could go back to North Korea. He's going back to China in November, reportedly, Trump is. So, I mean, that's supposedly on the docket.
0: All of our adversaries are friends of his. He's closer.
1: That's it. That's what they do.
0: Putin. Do we know if Putin's coming in December yet?
1: No.
0: For the G20?
1: No, they haven't said yet for sure.
0: Interesting. I bet you they all show up. You watch.
1: Dennis Rodman in the White House tomorrow. We'll see if he shows up.
0: That's amazing.
1: I know.
0: When we get back, briefly, we're going to do all the headlines. But more importantly, a bunch of stuff is happening here in the state of Florida. Like, big stuff. We're getting a new hotel here in the county. The Turnpike's getting huge upgrades. We got new licenses. And the Highway Patrol's getting cameras. I didn't like that. Florida.
1: Okay.
0: Just busting out.
1: And,
0: Jen,
1: there's I also have a little bit of possible good news for inflation and interest rates.
0: Yeah, sure. That ain't going to happen.
1: All right, I'll tell you.
0: I want gas to come down to $1.50.
1: That would be nice.
0: All next, 850 WFTL.
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29: 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Three accidents to avoid now, Palm Beach County, beginning I-95 northbound north of Forest Hill Boulevard. You'll find the others. I-95 northbound at Belvedere Road and on Jog Road at Vista Parkway. 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I'm Parker Starr.
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31: Good morning, everybody. We're going to see humidity today. It's going to feel like the wet season again, and we'll see those storms fire up later on this afternoon after variably cloudy skies and highs in the upper 80s. So staying humid, staying wet on and off at least every afternoon through the weekend ahead. I'm WPBF 25 First Warning meteorologist Sandra Shaw.
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0: 96.3 FM in Northern Palm Beach County. Jennifer Ross, Stephen Diener. Quickly, it's funny because my news source says two pilots got into a fight on an airplane.
1: Okay.
0: It was a little bit more than that, just so
1: bit.
0: You know.
1: Yeah.
0: It was a flight from Dubai in Saudi Arabia to Tel Aviv. The co-pilot tried to kill the pilot, apparently, according to all sources. He's in critical condition, the pilot?
1: Critical, yes, that's right. Yes.
0: How did he land the plane?
1: They actually, according to some of the passengers, there were...
0: Did somebody else land the plane?
1: Yeah, passengers were a couple of trained pilots.
0: Oh, goodness. Okay. So they had some jump seat people on board. Okay, gotcha. So they landed the plane. But according to all in sources, this co-pilot tried to kill the pilot so he could commandeer the plane and crash it. We don't know if it was going to be just into the ground or into a building in Tel Aviv. But fortunately, people on the plane, passengers weren't going to take it. They heard all kinds of nonsense going on in the cockpit. They stormed it. They got the guy controlled. They put him on the ground. Too bad they didn't duct tape him to the seat. I wanted to see that. No, that didn't happen.
1: No. They tackled him down, yeah, because this was a suspected hijacking attempt. And where this guy was going, I mean, dropping 15,000 feet in a minute, whether he was just taking it down to the ground, and this was, you know, was a hijacking suicide attack to kill all the Israelis on board, or if he was going to crash it into some type of civilian infrastructure. I mean, this was a scary situation, but thankfully, the people on board revolted and took control of the plane and got this guy out of there.
0: Flight 93 with a good ending.
1: Yeah,
0: is probably the best way to look at it. Also had, we just go quickly through some of the headlines. Trumpster yesterday, and everybody that's in, anybody in the AI world, every head of every AI company or every tech company was at the White House, and they signed a document that they are referring to as the advancement of AI, now superintelligence. It's not going to be called artificial intelligence. Trump renamed it superintelligence yesterday. And they said the tech leaders laid out a series of their safety commitments to keep AI safe and not destroy civilization.
1: It was amazing.
0: It's pretty wild.
1: I mean, honestly, you think about it. Think about, like, you know, I don't know, 70 years ago, or maybe 80 years ago, if like Henry Ford got together with some of the other emerging, you know, car makers, or you just think about anything in that aspect. If when the internet was first, you know, coming out in the late 90s, okay, and that was becoming a thing mid late 90s, and you started to have, you know, like Bill Gates come together with some of these other people. These are the people who are leading the future of technology, and they all got together to discuss how they cannot destroy the world while also making it the next big thing.
0: It's pretty amazing.
1: This was essentially an AI Continental Congress.
0: Yeah.
1: It's turned into
0: AI Constitution. Super intelligence.
1: Super intelligence. SI, yes.
0: SI Constitution. So it's interesting. And just before they signed all of that, the president, the vice president, Marco Rubio, Secretary of State, a bunch of other dignitaries were at the Andrew Mellon Auditorium to unveil, which is the greatest thing in the world, America.gov. All AI generated. Anything that you want an answer from about government, you go there. 29,000 websites in one. I can tell you I spent like 45 minutes on this thing last night. It's so much fun. Just type in anything. How do you file for income taxes? How do you change your name after you get married? Where do I go to get a marriage license? Where do I go to get a license? It answers anything.
1: It's incredible.
0: It doesn't necessarily just have to be federal government stuff, because I asked it county stuff and it told me where to go.
1: And this is such a simple idea too.
0: It is.
1: You know what I mean? Like, why wasn't this done before?
0: This is like going at
1: all.
0: Google Images. What is this that I'm looking at?
1: Yeah.
0: Same kind of thing. It's great.
1: It's just all streamlined. And the passport, my favorite part of this announcement yesterday, because you talk about a busy day at the White House. First, they had the entire administration up on stage for this America.gov announcement to talk about how the entire federal government has now been streamlined into this one site. And then you have the SI conference there. This Continental Congress is what it turned into to establish this stuff for decades and to come as we develop into this high-tech society. But then you have this conference there, and Marco Rubio, this is my favorite part, like Steve Jobs style, was on stage with a big screen, and he's making this presentation about America.gov and how you no longer have to go to the drugstore to get your picture taken for your passport. And you
0: That's
1: can
0: a
1: do
0: nightmare.
1: Your entire application on America.gov, including the picture, just by going on your phone and taking a selfie. Because it is a nightmare. The process stinks. So they're streamlining everything and making it much more accessible and just, quite frankly, convenient and easier for everyday Americans. But it was just hilarious to see Rubio up there. Like I was expecting him to come out in a black turtleneck and just start talking about all of this. And then, of course, somebody made the meme where he's sitting on the couch and he's wearing the Steve Jobs black turtleneck.
0: Of course,
1: it was hilarious to watch.
0: It really was, but it's pretty cool to see. But go to America.gov and you'll have a ball. Honest
1: Good
0: to God,
1: stuff.
0: It answers all your questions. Speaking of which, Trump accounts Millions of kids. You don't have to sign up anymore, parents. Thank goodness. I was just telling my kids this yesterday. Don't forget to sign up, Blair, for the Trump account. It'll sign you up automatically. Once you turn 18, the accounts become an individual retirement account. By the way, kids born between 2025 and 28 get $1,000 from the federal government. So the account's going to be opened up without you doing a darn thing.
1: Good.
0: I like that. And all right.
1: Because a lot of people forget about it, or they may not even know about it. They may not pay attention to it. And this is just, it's not even a partisan thing. It's like, okay, Trump's name is on it, but it's not a partisan thing.
0: Get $1,000 for your kid.
1: Yeah.
0: It's like a big deal.
1: Saving money for your kid, for their future.
0: Just leave it alone.
1: Right.
0: And make money.
1: It's awesome.
0: A bunch of stuff happened in the state. Today, new driver's licenses come out. And if you haven't seen them, go check it out. The front has the Castillo de San Marcos right on the front from St. Augustine. The back has the space shuttle Discovery on it. It's got an alligator. It's got manatees. It's got the oranges. It's got everything. But the whole point of the new license is so it can't be stolen and your identity can't be stolen. They say the fraud prevention features on this are second to none. So they say. I mean, you don't have to get it until your license is up for renewal, but it's really cool. I think I want to go get a new one.
1: No,
0: can you go to the DMV and just say I want a new license?
1: I guess so.
0: I could say I lost mine, right? It would be the same thing.
1: I mean, yeah, if you want to. I don't see why not, right? If it's up to us. Hey, give me the cool new license, please. I want a new one now. Mm. It's got all these cool graphics on it and everything.
0: Yeah, it really is.
1: The landmarks.
0: It's a very cool interesting idea. It's very cool.
1: Yeah.
0: Bunch of others. How much time do I have? Nothing, right?
1: 60 seconds.
0: The Turnpike is going to spend $20 billion for upgrades, including putting...
1: Wow. Our tax dollars to work, Jen.
0: Zaxby's and Jimmy John's at the rest areas. Okay. A second hotel is coming to the Palm Beach County Convention Center. We talked about this last week. The county commissioners approved a $26 million deal with none other than Stephen Ross and the related Ross Group.
1: Right.
0: They're going to build a 400-room hotel right next to the convention center. Highway Patrol, first time ever. Troopers are getting body-worn cameras. They don't have body cameras?
1: I didn't know that.
0: Yeah, they're going to roll them out with select troopers as the agency finalizes its rules and regulations for new equipment. I'm surprised they don't have it already.
1: And by the way, those are other big stories. Those are big stories when you talk about the Turnpike stuff. There are your toll dollars at work. That's a sign we always see. So they got those new restaurants in there,
0: and they got a bunch of other stuff they're doing too. I mean, they're upgrading roads and they're upgrading places for trucks to park and the little the stop areas. But yeah, they're spending $20 billion. And the licenses, two big stories that we got buried.
1: Yeah.
0: And then the new hotel for downtown West Palm. It's a big deal.
1: All right.
0: Diener.
1: Finish off with a bang there.
0: Minimum wage goes up to $15 today in Florida.
1: Good.
0: Okay.
1: Have fun.
0: If you're working at a minimum wage, congratulations. And tomorrow, 55th anniversary of Disney World and our launch. Boy, we got a big day tomorrow. We'll be back at 6 o'clock. We would love to have you join us. Have a great day. Thanks for being here. And God bless.
29: 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Three accidents to avoid now, Palm Beach County, beginning I-95 northbound north of Forest Hill Boulevard. You'll find the others. I-95 northbound at Belvedere Road and on Jog Road at Vista Parkway. 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
31: Good morning, everybody. We're going to see humidity today. It's going to feel like the wet season again, and we'll see those storms fire up later on this afternoon after variably cloudy skies and highs in the upper 80s. So staying humid, staying wet on and off at least every afternoon through the weekend ahead. I'm WPVF 25 First Warning meteorologist Sandra Shaw.
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17: I'm Sherry Preston. A new readout on the economy. Inflation cooled last month, even as consumers kept spending. The Fed's favorite inflation gauge shows inflation at 3.4% year over year, actually lower than economists had expected. The nation's GDP also growing at a solid 2.2% in the second quarter. A fight between pilots on board a commercial plane traveling from Dubai to Tel Aviv, causing the airline to make an emergency landing in Saudi Arabia overnight. Minutes after a general alert, the plane descended rapidly but was able to land.
8: One telling Israeli Channel 12 News, there were moments when we were sure this was the end. We heard screams and screams, and then we saw that the cockpit was being opened and there was blood there. Now, an Israeli source telling ABC News that Israel is treating this as a possible terror incident. Prime Minister Netanyahu, of course, is being briefed.
17: ABC Chief Foreign Correspondent Ian Pannell. Severe weather stretching across much of the country today, fueled by the remnants of Hurricane Polo. ABC's Jim Ryan says there was even a tornado in the Texas Panhandle.
9: As sirens wailed in the darkness, flashes of lightning silhouetted a terrifying sight.
10: Oh, my God!
9: A rope-like tornado stretching to the ground southwest of Amarillo. Even employees at the local National Weather Service office had to shelter in place. The potential twister was accompanied by heavy rain and flash flooding around the city of 200,000.
17: Some 30 million Americans are in line for more possible flooding today from that same line of storms. AI companies signing a pledge to police themselves amid dire warnings from artificial intelligence leaders about the technology. That pledge coming after a four-hour meeting behind closed doors with President Trump at the White House.
18: I believe they're going to be used for the good, and when they're not, we're going to be able to nab them. But there's going to be a tremendous self-policing aspect.
17: The president asked if the new so-called Constitution was at all binding, said it was morally binding. You're listening to ABC News.
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25: This is the Bloomberg Real Estate Report. I'm Denise Pellegrini. Are you living at home with your parents, or do you know someone who is, or someone who has adult children living at home with them? Growing number of young people are choosing that option. Some 60% of young adults have moved back home at some point, according to Sparefoot. And just because adult children usually eventually move out again, well, that doesn't mean they aren't coming home again. Sparefoot says nearly 3 in 5 young adults who have lived independently have moved back home at least once. Also, the report says living with your parents is being destigmatized. Many of those surveyed see it as a smart financial move now as they work toward eventual financial independence. Sparefoot, a website for finding and comparing self-storage spaces, says about 2 in 5 young adults have used self-storage units during moves into and out of the parents' nest. And the median adult says you need about $10,000 in savings to be able to afford to move out. And that's the Bloomberg Real Estate Report. I'm Denise Pellegrini.
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31: Good morning, everybody. We're going to see humidity today. It's going to feel like the wet season again, and we'll see those storms fire up later on this afternoon after variably cloudy skies and highs in the upper 80s. So staying humid, staying wet on and off at least every afternoon through the weekend ahead. I'm WPVF 25 First Warning meteorologist Sandra Shaw.
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0: been ajar. Listen, by some passenger reports, most of it's in Hebrew, so we're dealing with translation. And then there must have been, and we just speculated, there could have been other pilots on the plane that would enable them to steady it and land it in Saudi Arabia instead of Tel Aviv. We'll follow that story. Well, let's get to the big three.
1: Number three.
2: I think they were trying to play a waiting game. They, the Iranians, well, he's going to get pressure because of the midterms. Boy, they've got him wrong. And I think it's just, he's got him really in the right position to, for hopefully, as I said, that this is the first step to closure on Iran.
0: General Keith Kellogg would know. Pressure building on Iran as they pen a letter to us, the American people, to tell us to vote against Trump Republicans. Really? We'll bring a reality check to the region and question the decision today to pull all our troops out of Iraq. Not the right time.
1: Number two.
3: What an irony that the Democratic Party that had the policies that led to sky-high inflation, that imposed such a burden on the American people, is now preaching to the country on how they're going to address affordability.
0: That is Senator Dave McCormick. Midterm fact check. Wall Street Journal breaks down the math on who's responsible for what when it comes to the economy. And before you vote, I just think you should understand what policies you're in for should the Democrats prevail. Maybe that'll please you. But I do want to inform you because Republicans are not doing a good job expressing it.
1: Number one.
4: AI, data, all of this are founded on theft.
5: We're also seeing a real challenge to whether or not democracy can survive.
6: If humans lose control over AI, it's game over.
0: All in. AI or SI, it doesn't matter. It's an issue America at all levels is talking about. And after the titans, literally the titans of the industry, met at the White House yesterday for a lunch, the conclusion is self-policing. And end of the world's hysteria is just that, hysteria. And that the best way forward is to go forward and not let China catch up. Are you okay with that? Now, a lot of people that I know are not. I am. Now, not that I know the tech titans so well, or as Bernie Sanders refers to them, oligarchs. Why he hates all success, I'm not really sure. But look, Senator Josh Hawley, big-time conservative Republican, he's going to push for a regulation coming out of Congress on AI. So he's not happy with what came out yesterday. But it's just a fascinating conversation because this is super intelligence. It's such a better way to think about it. So you can imagine everything that we know, that's Google. But everything that we know with these agents can actually think, that's super intelligence. You're not looking things up. You give them the tools to move things forward. So I was in an off the record with one of the CEOs last week, and he said there are certain jobs that are going to get wiped out. You know, for example, if you're a blacksmith and we have cars, you're not going to do your business. Not going to be as great. Right. So their mathematicians were essentially wiped out about a month ago. So there's really no future. And you can do it faster, quicker, and virtually free with AI. There's going to be certain things that you're not going to need. But there's going to be always be a human element, and there's going to be other opportunities. So I'm just going to give you an idea of the really smart people with differing opinions. But President Trump's way of going forward is so easy to figure out. It's the same way he handled the pandemic. Like it or not, it's very consistent. You got to move forward. 9/11 happens, figure out a way. We're going to rebuild. He wanted to rebuild the buildings the exact same way and clean it up. Let's move forward, help the families, and move forward. When he's president of the United States, the pandemic hits, what does he say? I'll get you a vaccine. We'll tell you about the masks. We'll tell you what you could do about therapies. But I want to move forward. He never would have shut the country down. He gave him 10 days and 3 weeks, and then he was going to start everything up. He never would have mandated the vaccine, even though he came up with it with turbo speed, you know, with warp speed. Because that's just not as speedy. Let's move forward. Let's get back to normal. Let's get back in business. We'll figure out a way. We'll deal with it when we get there. But stopping, slowing down, or quitting is not an option. Cut one.
7: Did anything that you heard today, did anything change your mind, given the fact that you said you don't want to see guardrails, you don't want to see AI slowed down? Anything that you heard today change your mind on that?
8: Well, I think I'm seeing tremendous self-policing, and they understand that they have to self-police. And it's very hard for somebody to come out and say, get into these models are very complex. And again, I believe they're going to be used for the good, and when they're not, we're going to be able to

0: Napa.
1: So what happened is a couple of things we know about. We know about Huggy Face. We also know about the probe into, I guess, OpenAI was hired by the Australian government to lean out their Medicare system, their version of Medicare, and it exposed a lot of private people's private medical information. That's a huge problem. But what the president says, they should be sued. So you could sue them. They're liable for this. So if the Australian government wants to sue, you should do it. And that's going to hurt the future of that company, right? Same thing. I mean, you have protections with social media, and they still got sued. So the president's saying, essentially, if they act irresponsibly, it'll crash their company. Why do they want to crash their company? More from Trump. Cut to.
2: What do you tell Americans, sir, about data centers going up in their community?
3: Well, that's another thing we discussed, and I think the companies would be very generous to them, both financially and otherwise. I think they'll help with their schools, they'll help with their teachers, they'll help with pay of the teachers and the people that are good to them. And I see that happening, and I think the companies will be very generous to these communities. And if you look at most, for almost in all cases, the data centers have tremendously, have the money being brought in, their taxes have gone down, their incomes have gone up, the value of the housing has gone up.
1: Yeah, so the data centers are the other hot issue, although they just see this poll and they say, what are you going to vote on? What matters most? You know, the economy, inflation. You know what's last in the top 10? Data centers, 1%. So I'm always open, more than ever. My antenna is up to when I'm being manipulated. Number one, by social media, TikTok. I'm still not convinced China's fingerprints aren't all over that. Next thing you know, data centers are dangerous. And who knows who's in bed with China who decides to get on camera and tell everyone the world's going to end unless you stop. Data centers. Whoever has the power is going to win the AI race. So I want to, everybody's got to listen to the people. There's parameters there. There's an executive orders there. There's things that can work in legislation there. But data centers need to be built. You can't have it both ways. They used to be solicited. Now everyone's putting everything on hold because there's a panic. Just ask yourself, why are you panicking? If you ask people in Virginia, Northern Virginia especially, their schools are getting flooded with money now. Their roads are getting done. Their taxes are going down. If utility costs go up, that company, that data center and that company that has that data center should be forced to pay. This could be in legislation, and they're all in on it. Mark Zuckerberg, on the whole meeting and the commitments from the titans of this brand new industry, cut 11.
4: I think what we can all agree on is that the American public and our customers want to know that what we're building is working in the way that we all intend. So we drafted a set of principles and commitments around building robust internal controls and detecting if there are any issues with the technology. I think that these are good steps forward. The idea isn't that this is the only thing that we will ever do. It is that this is a start and an accord that the whole industry could come to.
1: You know, I wasn't in the room. You weren't in the room. Very few people were in the room. But as Mark Zuckerberg has a model, and he's getting these agents, in the theory, he's getting these agents, they're moving forward. Meta's doing great. Is he comfortable talking to OpenAI, Anthropic, and saying, look, I just want you to check out my model. I think I'm leading here. I just want to make sure this is safe. Is he comfortable with Meta putting one of their executives in an advisory board on the AI industry that would check without, I mean, this is a public company now. So if you give away your intellectual property, you don't want to be in breach of any contract. Well, is Anthropic going to look at what Meta's doing and go, okay, it looks safe to me. And then they're going to go, quick, let's redo our model. Can they get to a point of trust and be in their multi-billionaire trillionaires where they're not going to have a problem with that? When we come back, I'll get your opinion. I also want to play the Anthropic stereo. Modi was not nearly as positive, which is fine. And I want you to hear from them. Fascinating time. Please don't let politics cloud the issue. Brett Baer could be next. Back in a moment.
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1: Hey, it's Joe Pags coming up. It's going to be Mark Beal. He's got all the info on AI. Is it really trying to harm humans, or is the president right? 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
2: Middle contestant, Caleb Flynn. Flynn is accused of fatally shooting his wife, Ashley, inside their Ohio home this past February, then staging the scene to look like a break-in. Now the woman who says she had an affair with Flynn is taking the stand. Aaliyah Botner testified that Flynn repeatedly talked about wanting his wife dead, and at one point told her he was thinking of ways to kill Ashley without going to jail. Prosecutors also presented messages they say Flynn sent to Botner, including one where he wanted his wife, quote, dead and gone. Botner also testified that Flynn had shown her a gun he kept in his truck. Investigators say that gun has never been found. Flynn has pleaded not guilty to aggravated murder and other charges. The trial continues in Ohio. This has been your Fox True Crime Minute. I'm Monica DeLuca.
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0: his mouth to your ears. It's Brian Kilmeade.
1: AI has incredible benefits. I've talked about the medical benefits of the technology. As the president has said, you know, whoever wins AI wins. I think that's very important. But I think the technology has very real risks. And, you know, the mechanism, how we address those risks is still under discussion. But we all need to work. We all need to work together to make sure that we can win and we can win safely.
2: So So that is the guy from Anthropic. Obviously, he's a Democrat. We know that he had the huge blowout with the Pentagon. I'm not really sure who's to blame there, but evidently they don't want to be coached and they have to have a certain transparency, and they didn't want to do that. So the number one issue is his superintelligence. The president's renaming it. I got it. Josh Hawley, a Republican, not for it. Now, keep in mind, too, Bill Gates spent the weekend telling everyone the world's going to end. Doesn't take much research to find out he gave $50 million to Kamala Harris. Now, it's impossible not to understand that the one thing about our economy is doing well. Now, inflation's got to come down. I understand that. And prices got to come down as well as oil and gas. And we know the reasons why. But you know, one of the reasons fueling the market, your portfolio, your 401k are the AI companies. Now, if you're a Democrat and you really want people to feel like the economy's going the wrong direction right before the November election, how about you tell everybody that these lucrative AI companies leading the world, transforming society, are going to end the world and need to be stopped? And all of a sudden, the money that's flowing in, they say, wait, well, this might not be a good idea to go to NVIDIA. This might not be a good time to invest in Anthropic. And all of a sudden, the market starts going down. Who does that benefit? It benefits the Democrats. And you know who brought this up? Axios went over to Europe. And they went over to Europe and they said, well, you know, what's going on with your companies? And they wanted to know, do you feel as though that some of these models are that dangerous? And the founder of this Italian startup, Damian, and others weighed in over and other elsewhere in Brussels where they went. One of the quotes has really stuck out with me. It said, this is all about the world ending, existential threat. This is a big lie that is driving an unreasonable conversation. And he accuses frontier AI firms of exaggerating risks to raise their value. Arthur Mensch, the CEO of a French AI company, accused U.S. tech companies of using the safety debate to hide their negligence. Because if you let a model, unmonitored, go out and combine with other models and do things they weren't commissioned to do, you made a faulty model, and then you were not being responsible with the model that you created, the Frankenstein that you assembled. So we'll be talking about this too. And I just think stopping would be the wrong move. And the president's move is to, even though at 80 years old, he knows what he doesn't know. He knows that these guys can do things. And the other thing that I think is important is only one president would have thought to bring everybody, including people that didn't vote for him, into the Oval Office for a working lunch. Remember, Elon Musk was not invited to a meeting on the future of the electric car by Joe Biden because he was a MAGA supporter. He was a Republican supporter. Not invited. How do you tell Tesla to stay home if you want to dominate when it comes to electric cars? So I'll talk about all that too. And meanwhile, I just want you to hear what Anthony Robbins had to say. I think I might have chucked out my sound sheet. No, here it is. Anthony Robbins is also one of these guys. He's good at everything, investments, motivation. He has hundreds of businesses, companies. He was one of the first to talk about AI. Some of his best friends are leading this AI charge. And here's what he said from Washington yesterday, cut four.
3: Necessity really is the mother of invention. And that's why this is a nonpartisan issue today. People on the right, left, and center agree on one thing. The government's got to do a better job of serving its people. If you think about it, dealing with a government in the past has not exactly been a comfortable experience. Remember, we used to get on the phone and we just sit there forever, hoping that someone would answer our call or help on hold, and you probably just hung up. And then they made websites, and they thought, well, that's going to make it more simple. But the government made tens of thousands of websites that you have to somehow navigate through. But of course, the complexity can end right now, and it's going to.
2: So what they did is they came up with America.gov. Anthony Robbins had this unbelievable story where he's got this agent that is his assistant. And I got to figure out how he does this. And I know they're doing it. And I know OpenAI is rolling out a model like this. And the model, and this is on Instagram, so you could hear him say it. I'll just give you the paraphrase. Says the model wrote to him and says, you know, some of your peers, your friends have bought robots. Do you want to buy a robot? And Elon Musk, he mentions Elon Musk. And he said, no. He writes back his agent, go, no, don't buy a robot. Well, 2 days later, a huge box ends up in his delivered to his office. His office calls him up and says, there's a huge box here. It's a robot. And he's like, I can't believe it. The agent ordered a robot. I guess I'm going to get charged for this. So the agent thought it was good for Anthony Robbins, even though he didn't want one, to get a robot. So the agent went ahead and invested in Bitcoin, found money, invested in Bitcoin, took the profits, bought him a robot, and sent it to his office. I know, that's crazy. But he's the perfect person to talk about America.gov, which is AI, which is entering and making government more efficient. It's going to be one-stop shopping. Everybody's got to get with it. And you're going to see us lean out. This will be Doge on steroids, hopefully in a responsible way that doesn't cost people jobs. We'll be more organized than we saw Doge before. So here is the Democrats taking the other point of view. And of course, Ro Khanna, Greg Cesar, who is more to the left and more socialist than even Bernie Sanders. And you'll recognize that first voice. Cut six.
4: AI, data, all of this are founded on theft. They are stealing what is yours, your face, your behaviors, your privacy.
5: We need a government agency to oversee it and make sure that people do not get hurt.
6: We're also seeing a real challenge to whether or not democracy can survive when you have things like deep fakes that are so sophisticated.
7: If humans lose control over AI, it's game over.
2: Thank you, guys. What's your suggestion? Let's let China win. They'll come up with great models. And we'll live a great life here, like they want us to. AOC also said that ICE is going to arrest all of us. They're coming for all of us. Everybody. ICE is going to arrest everybody. So only people left in our country will be ICE. And they'll get to hang out together and work full time. You listen to the Brian Kilmeade Show. Rich Lowry's next. We're going to talk about the midterms. Wall Street Journal had a fascinating editorial today using real math and real numbers to talk about what this country will look like, if it's Democrat or Republican.

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1: ABC News, I'm Sherry Preston. Israeli sources tell ABC that an incident on board a passenger jet bound for Tel Aviv is now being investigated as a possible terrorist incident. ABC News Chief Foreign Correspondent Ian Pannell.
2: Passengers on board telling Israeli media the plane lost control after some kind of struggle between the pilots. An Israeli source familiar with the matter telling ABC News Israeli security assessment is that one of the pilots tried to take control and crashed the plane.
1: The plane landing in Saudi Arabia. New numbers on the economy. Inflation coming in 3.4% compared to last year, according to the PCE, the Fed's preferred inflation gauge. That's lower than expected. Tens of millions of Americans are under threats from possible flooding from Arizona through Illinois, with strong storms moving across the area. ABC News has obtained the original 2024 statement from the woman who says she was gang raped at Cornell University. This is ABC News.
3: This is a Bloomberg Money Minute. Consumer spending rose in August at the fastest pace in more than a year, helping to power the economy through persistent inflation. Inflation-adjusted personal spending climbed 0.6% in August from a month earlier, core PCE up 0.2%. More on that AI White House meeting. President Trump endorsed using outside auditors to assess the safety of artificial intelligence systems through an accord with Silicon Valley leaders. It commits AI companies to regularly meet to set best practices for the industry and implement internal controls for risks related to cybersecurity and other threats. However, it carries no legal weight, with Trump simply calling it morally binding. Disney's laying off 300 employees in HR and technology divisions, marking the third round of cuts under new boss Josh D'Amaro. The cuts follow Disney's voluntary early retirement offer to employees at or above the director level who are 50 years old or older and have been at Disney for at least 10 years. Matt Piper, Bloomberg Radio.
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8: Good morning, everybody. We're going to see humidity today. It's going to feel like the wet season again, and we'll see those storms fire up later on this afternoon after variably cloudy skies and highs in the upper 80s. So staying humid, staying wet on and off at least every afternoon through the weekend ahead. I'm WPVF 25 First Warning meteorologist Sandra Shaw.
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1: What an irony that the Democratic Party that had the policies that led to sky-high inflation, that had regulations that made it hard to frack and to have energy dominance, that that imposed such a burden on the American people, is now preaching to the country on how they're going to address affordability.
2: So that is Senator Dan McCormick. And I think they're finally waking up to Republicans and saying, look, I know inflation's higher than we thought we wanted at 2%, it's at 2.8. I know that affordability hasn't really, the prices of groceries haven't gone down, and the price of oil and gas is higher than we think. But can we please for a second take a deep breath and say, what's the alternative? And that's what the Wall Street Journal editorial did today, as they talked about what's happening in blue states and red states. You get a chance to see how it works. Almost nothing is working in these blue cities, and almost everything is working in the red states. If you look at gasoline prices, if you compare Trump and Trump 1, Trump 2, and Biden 1 and done, gasoline prices have shot up amid the war in Iran. But the inflation-adjusted average is $3.43 a gallon across the second Trump term, lower than the $3.89 to Joe Biden's term. There was no war in Joe Biden's term. In fact, this guy just stopped drilling. The Alaska Arctic Wildlife Refuge was off limits all of a sudden. All leases stopped. He stopped the offshore drilling in the Gulf of Mexico, now America, and the Atlantic coast, and pauses leases on federal lands. And guess what? Cut a deal with the devil. Stopped the XL pipeline too, with Maduro, while emptying out our strategic oil reserves. Look at utilities on down. If you look at the price of per kilowatt, in Massachusetts, 30 cents, New York, 29 cents, Rhode Island, 28, New Jersey, 25. Now let's look at Republican cities, states. Florida, 15, Nebraska, 13, Tennessee, 13, Utah, 13. It all goes into the national average, but there are different agendas. And I think before you vote, however you're going to vote, you should understand what you're in for. Rich Lowry, editor of National Review, joins us now. Rich, do you think Republicans have had a good job, done a good job making their case?
3: No, for the most part, they haven't. But I think you're absolutely right. This is a key tack for them. And the effort should be to make the other side as unacceptable as possible. And yes, the Iran war has led to an increase in gas and diesel prices. But that's not a deliberate policy choice, right? Republicans don't want to make gas and oil more scarce and more expensive to address climate change or some climate crisis, which is the Democratic policy. So I think McCormick is spot on there, and a lot of Republicans around the country could do a lot worse than just repeating exactly what he said.
2: Yeah, I mean, it's just there's not much time, about a month left. There's two things I think could happen that are unscripted. A Canadian trade deal. I think these guys should stop staring each other down and just fix it. It'll affect Ohio, Michigan, Maine, and Minnesota. And I also think that they find a way. I think they're really going to break it. Iran's at a breaking point, I believe, in many ways. Hence their four interviews on U.S. network television. And also the fact that they have made two offers now to open up the strait. And we basically are almost at the levels it was prior to the war right now. I know it's costing us money because we have to escort. But I think they're beginning to break, and now they're going to be prevented from flying. No more airline use.
3: Yeah, so the strait is huge. I mean, just getting it, it's still off pre-war levels, but it's estimates, you know, 80, 85%. And it's not going to collapse fuel prices, but it really removes Iran's chief point of leverage. And it's why they can come back to us and say, please, sir, can we have another MOU or whatever it is? And Trump could say no and wait out for something better. So I'm more optimistic about Iran than I have been for months now. I'm not sure it's going to affect the midterm. And even if we got a good deal right now, that would affect the midterms. But I think you're absolutely right on the Canadian trade war. If that goes away, you just need to, these races are really close. So if you get something that kind of tilts them back in a Republican's direction right at the end, that could make a big difference.
2: Where are you looking? Because Iowa's up for grabs. It's a toss up. Yeah. Now you have Nebraska is too close. Kansas 1.5 on a real clear average for Marshall, but it's hardly secure yet. Texas is about 1 point in the last poll. Paxton trails by just one to Tallarico. And the other one that's real is getting close is Sununu in New Hampshire. And what's going on in Minnesota is stunning. Michelle Tafoya continues to rise 1 point or in a dead heat.
3: Yeah, that would be a shocker if she could pull that off. I still look at Maine and Texas, because if Collins holds on, then it's almost, they got to make all their gains in red states. And then if Paxton can hold on, which I still kind of think is going to happen. You know, it's basically kind of a jump ball. But Republicans are going to win up and down the ballot there, and I think it'll be enough to get them over the top. Then you got to win a Kansas or a Nebraska, which seems a heavy lift. So if Republicans, I'm pessimistic, as you know, about the House. If they can hold the Senate and limit their House losses, that's a win.
2: Yeah, well, I guess we're going to see what's going to happen. Now let's talk about the two issues that are surprising, data centers and going forward with AI/SI. President came out yesterday and basically said, I met with the most important people involved in the most important industry in the world, and I'm ready to move forward. And he wants to go forward straight ahead with self-policing and the threat of being exposed to any type of liability should you act irresponsibly. Now, Josh Hawley is among the Republicans, not happy with that. He wants a hearing and possible some type of government regulation. What does Rich Lowry want?
3: I'm with Trump. You know, I think this is like oil and gas. It's just like a big thing that he has right. His big idea is just absolutely right. Doesn't mean, you know, he always expresses it the best way, or, you know, he knows the details of the policy necessarily. But directionally, he's absolutely correct. This is going to be an enormous benefit to our society. There are going to be downsides, like there are downsides to everything. Like the Industrial Revolution wasn't perfect either. And you try to get these, incentivize these companies to create the correct guardrails. You know, if things are going to go wrong, it's not going to, though humanity can be destroyed on day one. We'll see. Something bad will happen. You know, the power plants will be shut down somewhere by rogue AI, and then we'll adjust to that. So, and even if we decide, oh, we want to restrain ourselves, China's not going to do it. And this is a race that's our national strength and power and standing and wealth is caught up in it, and we have to win. So, again, I think Trump's 100% right.
2: So Jensen Huang of NVIDIA CEO, he weighed in on this, and as you know, he feels like you do, but he did it with people right next to him that have doubting, like a Modi of Anthropic. Here he is, cut 10.
4: There's no conflict between innovation, technology, and safety. We are going to have to create new technologies to advance the capabilities of AI, but we're also creating new technologies to advance the safety of AI. All of this technology is being developed by the industry today. And you see behind me just an incredible number of leaders in our industry moving together as one, and we're going to advance this technology that is so consequential to humanity and so consequential to the future prosperity of our nation, and we're going to do it responsibly and safely.
2: So he says, you know, forge forward, use my chips, forge forward. He also wants to sell his chips to China, which I'm not really for. I know the theory is if they give them the chips, they're not going to engineer their own chips, but I'm not real comfortable with that.
3: Yep. Yeah, same here. I haven't firmly planted my feet on that one, but it makes me queasy. But he's right on the big point, too. If we're going to be protected by rogue AI, we're going to need AI to do it. So just the idea that we can stop, you know, is I think, a fantasy.
2: All right, so I want you to hear the president's got a few problems. He's Hispanic vote is not where it was when he left. Last was on the ballot in 2024. And either is another group. Here's Harry Enten on CNN, cut 31.
5: The target group of voters is white non-college voters. They were the heartbeat of President Trump's three presidential campaigns. And right now, the heartland is ripping the heart out of Donald Trump's presidency. He's now in the negative with white non-college voters. Look at this. He's down to -2 points. He's in the negative territory with the group of voters that fueled his three presidential bids and allowed him to win a second term in the White House back in 2024. We're talking a drop here with the key core group of Donald Trump's presidential campaigns of 27 points away from the president of the United States. No wonder he's so low.
2: So that's an area he's got to, you know, buck up if that is true.
3: Yeah, it's prices. I mean, it's overwhelming affordability, both Hispanics and the white working class voters, and it's got to be repaired. You know, I don't think we're fixing it prior to November here, but it needs to be fixed prior to 2028 or it's going to be ugly.
2: Yeah, I guess we're going to see what's going to happen. So the way forward in Iran, you say you're more optimistic than ever. They wrote an open letter. I think it's 25 pages to the American people. Essentially, the theme is Trump can't be trusted. Vote out the Trump Republicans.
3: Yeah.
2: They think they understand our political process. They certainly know the schedule of the election, but they still can't figure Trump out clearly. Do they think that's going to work?
3: Yeah, no, it's absurd. It's election interference. And look, Trump, I would have thought if he told me this would be the situation, we'd be in late September, I would have thought he would have quit well before now. And I do think the MOU is kind of Trump blinking. But after that, you know, that lasted like what, a week. He's kind of been incredibly determined here. I think Republicans are going to, you know, there's going to be downside in November. But his view is that this is more consequential than an election. And it's really important to win this thing. So all credit to him there, and I hope we actually pull it off. And again, I'm more optimistic than I have been.
2: Yeah, my last thing, Rich, is we pulled out of Iraq today, and I know we promised to do it, but the militias are still armed in that area. That's exactly what Iran wants us to do. The Kurds now have no air cover, and I guess we lose some value on the ground human intelligence. I just would say, listen, I know you want to pull out, but now's not the time. Yeah. When we find out where we're going in Iran, and those militias are the ones that blew up the Saudi pipeline. So I would not be pulling out right now. Would you?
3: Totally agree. And look, it's relatively costless, right? There's no longer an insurgency targeting our guys. So I don't see the urgency to do it. I don't see the imperative to abide by anything Biden agreed to. So I'm with you.
2: All right. Thanks so much, Rich. I appreciate you joining us. It's going to be an interesting 3 weeks. Rich Lowry, National Review. When we come back, I'll be able to squeeze in some of your calls. 1-866-408-7669.
0: Keeping you informed, engaged, and always a step ahead. 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
8: Fox True Crime Minute. Delphi murderer Richard Allen is appealing his 130-year sentence for killing two Indiana middle school girls, blaming psychosis from solitary confinement for his repeated confessions to his wife. Now his attorney wants a new trial. The 54-year-old was found guilty in 2024 of murdering 8th graders Abigail Williams and Liberty German, who were just 13 and 14 when their bodies were found in 2017 with their throats slit on a hiking trail in Delphi, Indiana. Allen repeatedly confessed to prison guards and psychologists, as well as several times to his wife Kathy, in person, phone calls, letters. Allen's attorneys are now seeking to overturn his conviction, arguing he only confessed because he became severely mentally ill while locked in solitary confinement, where they say he smashed his head against cell walls, bathed in his toilet, ate paper, and covered his face and cell walls in feces. The judges will rule at a later date. There's more on this story at foxnews.com or subscribe to the Fox True Crime podcast. I'm Gianna Gelosi with your Fox True Crime Minute.
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1: Hey, welcome back. Today, Steps is out, that new Rocky book, HarperCollins. And it's just about meeting the Philadelphia Steps. And it's a really great book. You got to go grab it. He's eventually going to do this show. He just did Fox and Friends. But I know everyone thinks that maybe their parents are great or maybe they're terrible. He's got the worst parents ever. And he said, according to reports, he left a lot out. Parents just didn't want him around, didn't like him. But instead of being a loser and living up to the hype, man, spent his life in prison, he just spent the rest of his life proving them wrong and tried to get them to come around, was willing to forgive him, never worked. But he kept trying. In fact, his dad ended up in some of his movies. His mom basically tried to live off him and sell stories that never happened about Sly to other horrible magazines. So I asked him that on the show today and, you know, what that role had in your success. Cut 49.
2: You had the worst parents ever, and you tried so hard to reconcile that relationship.
3: I had to put the book down a couple of times because
2: I was so stressed by what you had to go through.
3: It was difficult, but then again, maybe that was the impetus to really go out and try to do something different. You know what I mean? Like, you're trying to, I'm not stupid, I'm not a loser, I'm not, you know, that kind of fuel. It really motivates you.
4: Or it destroys you,
3: one of the two.
1: Yeah, it motivated him. But, you know, so when he established himself, he invites his mom to the movie, you know, to the Oscars. He's up for Best Picture, a bunch of different categories. And they win Best Picture, obviously. So he invites his mom. He's got four tickets. His mom's like, I want to bring my hairdresser. Can I bring my hairdresser? He goes, no, I don't. I'm going to bring my brother. I'm going to bring my wife. And I'm going to invite you. She's like, well, if I can't bring my hairdresser, I don't want to go. And you're not going to win anyway. Can you imagine this? So, quick thing on the movie. I don't know if you guys watch Rocky. It came out in 1976, but it's such a classic. And to think that he had absolutely nothing, totally unknown, had $104 in the bank, ends up insisting, and it's going to be, it is a movie now. It's going to be out in 3 weeks, insisting on playing Rocky. They said, no, we're going to get James Caan. We're going to get Burt Reynolds. We're going to get Kris Kristofferson. We heard that he boxed in the Marines. And he said, no, I play Rocky. So they offered him all types of money. I mean, not much in our standards, but back then a lot, maybe $500,000 to just be the writer and not be Rocky. He said, no, I have to be Rocky. So finally they gave him a small budget. They said, you can be Rocky. You act up at all, or you give us any trouble, we have a morals clause. We have a right to fire you and get our own people. You got it. So he's being perfect. And then there's this one scene that he wants to get. And the scene, you guys might remember, right before the fight, he comes back, goes to bed, and tells his Adrian, I can't win, you might remember it, I can't win, but my goal is to go the distance. And they said, no, we don't have any time. We can't do that scene. We've got to cut it. We're going to pull the plug. What are you talking about? The union, we can't afford it. I can't pay these guys overtime. Can't do it. He goes, no, I need this scene. He goes, you're not going to have this scene. That's it. They get in a screaming match. He says, okay. He gets the director to go to bat with the producer, and he said, you have one take to do this scene. So here's the scene that he said had to be in the movie, and I think he's 100% right. Cut 51.
5: It really don't matter if I lose this fight. It really don't matter if this guy opens my head either. Because all I want to do is go the distance. Nobody's ever gone the distance with Creed, and if I can go that distance... Seeing that bell rings and I'm still standing, I'm gonna know for the first time in my life, see, that I weren't just another bum from the neighborhood.
1: Right. He said that had to go through. And the reason why is, here it is, cut 50.
2: They told you to pull the plug, not put that in. You insisted on it.
3: Yeah, because that was the whole thing. You know, everyone's, you can do it, you can do it, you're an underdog. And he goes to the arena and he looks around and goes, what am I, this is such a facade. But right then, and I think a lot of people have this, you start to make an adjustment. I may not be first, but if I come in third, I get the bronze. Okay, I'm good, because I'm never going to get the gold. And you, when you make that kind of decision, I realize there's been over 600 boxing films since 1919, because they used to use boxing films to get through the code, censors, with a guy in his, you know, shorts and all that. But no one ever said, I'm going to lose. I'm definitely going to lose, but there's a different form of winning.
1: Right. So, you know, Bill Parcells wrote that book, No Medals for Trying. So in other words, if you try, you play hard and you lose the Super Bowl, you still lost the Super Bowl. And he doesn't believe that that means you're a loser. I don't believe it either. And he's trying to say that. You're not going to win every time. So if Rocky wins that fight, I don't think the movie's a classic. The fact that he didn't win is what made it special and also set up the, I guess he ended up with six of them in the end. So it's just a, it's a pretty cool book that he wrote. And all the things behind it. The other thing I found out is he had to rewrite the ending. Hated the ending. Had to make sure it ended as a love story, not a boxing story. So he loses the fight. How do you do that in the ring? He comes up with an idea. They got one take. They had to go back to the arena. They had to get everyone back together. They were only get to a handful of people in the audience. And they redo the final scene. So just to think that it probably would have been a great movie if it ended wrong. But it ended right. Pretty cool. It's one of those books that if you had a chance to get a book and you thought, I just got to make sure I don't waste my time, you will not be disappointed with that. You listen to the Brian Kilmeade Show. Don't move.
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8: From ABC News, I'm Sherry Preston. Israeli Prime Minister Benjamin Netanyahu saying a short time ago that one pilot on a Fly Dubai jet headed for Tel Aviv stabbed the other pilot and apparently tried to crash the plane. It landed safely in Saudi Arabia, and that pilot is now under arrest. Here's ABC's Ian Pannell.
9: Eyewitnesses are saying one of the pilots was stabbed with a knife and that there was a lot of blood on board. They say fellow passengers disarmed the attacker. An Israeli passenger telling Channel 12 News in Israel, there were moments when we were sure this was the end. We heard screams and screams, and then we saw that the cockpit was being opened and there was blood there. An Israeli source telling ABC News it is now being treated as a terror incident, and as you would expect, Prime Minister Netanyahu is being kept updated. Ian Pannell, ABC News in London.
8: ABC News has obtained the statement that Jane Doe gave to Cornell University police after an alleged sexual assault 2 years ago at the Chi Phi fraternity house. The woman describes a night of drinking during which several men sexually assaulted her. ABC's Aaron Katursky's on campus.
10: Cornell University said it handled Jane Doe's claims appropriately, issuing suspensions and expulsions and barring Chi Phi from campus. But New York's Governor Kathy Hochul, who is a Cornell board member, is now demanding an outside review. She says what occurred here raises serious questions about Cornell's campus culture.
8: President Trump says the nation's top tech firms have signed an accord to self-police artificial intelligence development. The president saying of AI leaders,
11: they love our country, they love the world, and they came together and they did something that few people really, it's almost like a constitution in a way.
8: U.S. military announcing a complete withdrawal of all American troops from Iraq, ending a 12-year mission to fight the Islamic State. Inflation slowing a bit last month. Dow's up 35 points. This is ABC News.
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2: Good morning, everybody. We're going to see humidity today. It's going to feel like the wet season again, and we'll see those storms fire up later on this afternoon after variably cloudy skies and highs in the upper 80s. So staying humid, staying wet on and off at least every afternoon through the weekend ahead. I'm WPBF 25 First Warning meteorologist Sandra Shaw.
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5: So glad you're there. It's the Brian Kilmeade Show, coming to you from Midtown Manhattan, but heard around the country, around the world. We're following this attempted hijacking, it seems, of this Dubai airline heading into Tel Aviv from the UAE. It looks like one pilot stabbed the other pilot, looked to crash the plane. Somehow, we don't know the details yet. That door was open. Somebody else was able to get in there. They call, alert the emergency services, but someone was able to land the plane very skillfully in Saudi Arabia. So we're getting details of it. Bibi Netanyahu said or didn't say, but reportedly they told him that.

0: We're always posting there. Let's get to the big three.
1: Number three.
2: I think they're trying to play a waiting game. They, the Iranians. Well, he's going to get pressure because of the midterm. Boy, they've got him wrong. And I think it's just he's got him really in the right position to, for hopefully, as I said, that this is the first step to closure on Iran.
0: That is General Keith Kellogg. Pressure building on the Iranians as they pen a letter to the American people. Yes, us. They want us to vote out Trump Republicans. Isn't that nice? We bring a reality check to the region and question the decision that we're making now to pull all of our troops out of Iraq. Really? Now is the time?
1: Number two.
3: What an irony that the Democratic Party that had the policies that led to sky-high inflation, that imposed such a burden on the American people, is now preaching to the country on how they're going to address affordability.
0: Yep, that is Dave McCormick. Midterm fact check. Wall Street Journal does the math and breaks down the Democratic economy versus the Trump policies and economy. And both sides scramble to make winning moves in the final month.
1: Number one.
4: AI, data, all of this are founded on theft.
5: We're also seeing a real challenge to whether or not democracy can survive.
6: If humans lose control over AI, it's game over.
0: Yes, thank you, Ro Khanna. AISI, whatever you want to call it, it's an issue in America at all levels. We're talking about it, and the titans of industry got together to regulate it voluntarily. I like the fact that the ones creating this are the ones regulating this. I'm sure they want to make a profit, but I also know they don't want to end the world. So that's my hope. And the end of the world hysteria really should stop, especially when I think it's going to go away right after Election Day. Michael Bukowski joins us now, president and CEO of the Jewish Institute. Of course, we woke up this morning to this news about a would-be hijacking of a fly Dubai passenger jet. It was from Dubai to over to Israel. A pilot fight resulted in the plane dropping from 33,000 feet to 17,000 feet in a matter of seconds. Thankfully, somebody was able to level out that plane and land it successfully. Terror averted. Michael Bukowski joins us now. Michael, what are you hearing?
7: Yeah, first of all, great to see you, Brian. I mean, based on what I'm reading and so on, I think one thing hasn't come out yet, but I saw it somewhere, is that the terrorist, the guy who took over the plane, seems to have been Omani. I mean, we've seen this, I think, in a few different reports. And why that's important is Israel doesn't have normalization relations with Oman, and apparently... Reportedly, the deal with Fly Dubai and Israel is that their pilots must be from countries that have normalization, that have normalized ties with Israel. So if all that is true, that this pilot was Omani, that was a breach by the Fly Dubai company.
0: Right. But just because you're Omani doesn't mean you're necessarily a suicide pilot, right? No. So, but then you have to wonder, too, if you have normalizations with the UAE, that's great. So now Israel can go back and forth and vacation there and vice versa. But it's not getting like going on an El Al jet. So you not only have to wonder about the passengers, now you got to worry about the pilots. We can only imagine what took place to allow that plane to land when both pilots are killing each other. Is there another pilot just happens to be, you know, dead ending it, or what do they call it? Deadhead, when you just fly and you don't have to fly. Was someone else enough to fix the flight?
7: Yeah, I mean, based on what I've seen, you know, and we're just getting, you know, scattered reports already. So it seems like when the attacker attacked the captain in the cockpit, the cockpit door was ajar. You had at least two Israelis in some of the front seats. They rushed the cockpit. They subdued the terrorists. And there were two... there just happened to be, as you said, it seemed like these deadhead guys, pilots, they weren't Israeli. I think one was apparently South African and the other, I think, from New Zealand or something. And they were near the back and they rushed to the front. Eventually, I think one was faster than the other. And then they eventually stabilized and landed the plane. That's what it seems like based on these initial reports.
0: All right. So that's where we stand. What are we hearing about Iran these days? Because they're getting what they wanted. On schedule, the U.S. is pulling out of Iraq while the militias are still armed in Iraq. The government says we can handle it, but I don't think they can handle it. Didn't we go through this movie before in 2008?
7: We did. And I think it's a mistake to leave Kurdistan for two reasons. One, as you point out, I mean, I don't like that our

0: forces have been attacked in that country, of course. But I do think there are two things. One is the Iran issue, which I like to get to. And then two is, you know, we kind of abandoned the Kurds in Syria. And I think the Kurds in the region, besides the Israelis, are our natural allies. And we didn't stand by them in Syria. Because we put all we put everything into the Shara government, I personally think that was a mistake. And now we're leaving Kurdistan, which per an agreement, I think under the Biden administration, which Trump is adhering to. So I think on the one hand, I think it's important to support the Kurds in the region. They're a natural ally of ours. There are complications with them, but I think they're our natural ally. We should be staying there, and it's a natural base. Secondly, the bigger issue right now is the Iran issue, as you point out. And I think there are a couple quick things with that. One is, I think it gets lost a little bit, is that I think fundamentally the Iranians right now, despite all the damage we've done to them, they don't fear us. They fear the Israelis. You know, they haven't attacked Israel directly, thank God, since early December. But unfortunately, they've attacked since early June. But they've attacked our troops repeatedly in various Arab countries. And it's because they don't see us retaliating in a strong enough way. But they know if they hit Israel, Israel's really going to hit them really, really hard. And we could talk about that if you want.
1: Yeah, I do. But if we're going to do a serious military operation, it's going to be with Israel, don't you think?
0: Oh, yes. Absolutely. Look, I was just in Israel 2 weeks ago. I met, you know, senior military and intelligence folks. And it's clear that, and I think the Iranians know this, is no secret that if they get hit, they're just going to hit back hard. And what does that mean? That means going, I think, for the domestic energy facilities. We've talked about this many times, Brian. That means the refineries, the natural gas facilities that feed the electricity. That would really cripple the regime. The danger, of course, is, or the risk, I should say, is that the Iranians will retaliate hard and maybe hit desalinization plants or other energy facilities of our Arab allies. But I think the Iranians know that Israel will go back, and they might hit leadership targets. I think they'll go, I think they'd like to go for the nuclear also, because that's an outstanding issue that needs to be addressed. So I think the Iranians know that, which is why they're not hitting Israel. But I think when we've had these like tit for tats between us and the Iranians, it's not phasing them, because we're just doing tit for tats. And I think they need to understand that if they hit us, our forces, we're going to hit them hard like the Israelis are.
1: Yeah, right now, I think the pressure on them economically is something they've never experienced before, not to this level.
0: Yeah, and I'll tell you, one of the things I've learned in my trip there is how quickly, I think that even the Israelis were surprised how quickly the Iranians started rebuilding their missile forces after the 12-day war last year. The Israelis were taken by surprise. And I think what that indicates is, and also the nuclear issue is not completely settled. I don't want to get in all the details here, but clearly we did tremendous damage, we and the Israelis, last year. But it's not fully done. There's Pickaxe Mountain, which President Trump has talked about repeatedly, but hasn't hit yet. I think there's some other facilities there. There's the nuclear dust that Trump has mentioned. But I think one of these things the surprise that the Israelis were taken by how quickly the Iranians rebuilt, the lesson is that ultimately the ultimate solution here is that the Iranians are never going to quit. They're going to rebuild their forces, conventional and nuclear, and the ultimate solution here is really regime collapse.
1: Right, but you can't really, right now before the election, that would be problematic to say that.
0: No, absolutely. Yeah. Oh, sorry.
1: Would you ever do a deal with them?
0: No. For a few reasons. One, we've seen that they cheat. Two, I think any deal is going to benefit the regime. So as General Keane has said repeatedly on Fox, why would you want to give these guys money that they could just, you know, facilitate them rebuilding? So, and three, I think, as I said, I think the ultimate solution is regime collapse. Now, I agree with you. You're not going to get this before the midterms, unfortunately. I mean, at least you can't expect that. But I do think you have to pressure this regime in every possible way so that they collapse, and that the target should be before Trump leaves. And I think that means helping the people in Iran in various ways, doing no deal. That's the most important thing. Keep the blockade of the, which has been very effective on their oil exports. And I think fourth, if we can, I think we could accelerate the process of the regime's demise by maybe after the midterms hitting these interior energy facilities.
1: Yeah, I probably have to admit to him. Yeah, and what about the open letter, 25-page open letter to the American people? I mean, what are they thinking?
0: Well, you know, I don't know. You know, I don't know what they're thinking. I think they just think very differently than we do, and I think that's important to keep in mind. I mean, you mentioned about a deal. They had the greatest deal in the world when we did that unfortunate MOU. In June with them negotiated in Switzerland by the vice president. And they keep wanting to go back to that, but they violated it. And, you know, just because they can't help themselves and they see any concessions to the U.S. or Israel as weakness and they don't want to look weak. And by the way, I think one of the other things I've learned recently is this regime has only gotten worse. I mean, the supreme leader, the son of the previous one, he's in charge. He's giving directives. He surrounded himself with real hardliners. He might be the most hardliner in the whole regime over there. So I think, you know, things are only going to get worse. And by the way, they still keep executing people, unfortunately, that demonstrated peacefully in that country.
1: Yeah, evidently they were also, when they were in our country, they were going to Costco, hoarding out all this stuff. I mean, yeah. I mean, we let them run around. We should just said, you're allowed to stay in your hotel and go to the UN. That's it. But they have nothing, you know. So the president and foreign minister, given a series of interviews, I think shows a bit of desperation. If they thought they were that confident, they wouldn't been doing that.
0: Yeah, and you know, they've been criticized by some of the hardline media in Iran for looking too open to negotiations. And the fact is, there's no purpose in talking to the president and the foreign minister of Iran. They're not the decision makers. The supreme leader is the decision maker. The people around him, the IRGC, they're the decision makers. And they're not looking, I think, for a deal unless it's a really, really good deal with the U.S. So, and that means a bad deal for us. So I think the talks with those guys are really pointless.
1: Michael Makovsky, thanks so much. Appreciate it.
0: Thank you.
1: All right.
0: Good day.
1: When we come back, you can write me at BrianKilmeade.com and put your words in writing. Or you could call 1-866-408-7669. Bottom of the hour, we talked midterms with Caroline Downey. But next is you. Don't move.
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0: more you listen, the more you'll know. It's Brian Kilmeade.
1: You got a lot of damn nerves to be in the face of American people saying for numerous administrations, Iran is a problem. They have to be dealt with. Iran's a problem. They have to be dealt with. And then this man deals with them, and then all of a sudden you're complaining about him now. Right. It doesn't really make sense. There's a lack of consistency.
2: Thank you. And that's Bill Marshall, which is just, as Stephen A. Smith on. And, you know, he's a Democrat. And he's like very similar to Bill Maher. I think he's even more practical. He went to the Hall of Fame last night, too, which is interesting. He went to a Hall of Fame, and now he's getting known more for politics, as much as politics is sports, after the Knicks won anyway. All right, so what are people writing? They have a lot to say here. I got a message from Dale. The estimated 2,000 remaining Ukrainians in what's left of the town of Oleski are being systematically starved to death by Vladimir Putin. Please inform your viewers. That's true, but they did also take back, I think, three new cities over in the Donbas region. How about this from Gary? Brian, do you plan on touring Pinehurst in North Carolina? You talk about my United States tour. I will be going on tour. My brand new book comes out October 13th, but I'm right now not going to North Carolina. I got to check the schedule again, but I'm going to look there because we have so many great viewers there. Great battleground area, hotbed for Fox viewers. But if you want a personalized book, if you go to BrianKilmeade.com, I can personalize for you. I got a situation with my own Barnes & Noble right by my house. It's the six crucial moments that forged the American miracle. I think you're going to love it. Dominic, you are right now on the Brian Kilmeade Show.
3: Hey, thanks, Brian. First of all, I love your show.
2: Thank you.
3: Great analysis, and it's just awesome. I wanted to bring up a topic that's been really bothering me, and nobody mentions it anymore. I'm hoping that some of the other guys will pick it up, like Sean and so forth. But anyway, what happened to the unconditional surrender? That, you know, they're always talking about, oh, gee, we lost sight of what we're trying to do, and we don't have a clear plan. Donald Trump's, at the very beginning, said nothing's acceptable until we get unconditional.
2: Yeah, and the thing is, Dominic, he kind of got a mixed message because Steve Witkoff went in there really unprepared and said something similar to the Iranians, where you can enrich, just not enrich that much. And there's been mixed messages in the negotiation, but he's been pretty clear. And he's got people in his administration that don't want him in there at all. He's got podcasters that no longer speak to him because of it. But now he's showing great patience. And he's basically saying, if you think I'm going to blink like Jimmy Carter in order to win an election, a midterm election, forget it. And he's always been aggressive on Iran. He talked about Iran being the problem, not Iraq, when he was a businessman. And then he's the one, the first one to hit him, taking out Soleimani. They're still not over it. Then in 2025, Operation Midnight Hammer, and then this one. So no doubt about it, that's his goal. I don't know if unconditional surrender is possible without the Israelis. But I do think that the one thing that was pointed out by Michael Makovsky, my previous guest, which has been widely reported, they have been surprised at how quick Iran was able to rebuild. So that's the issue. So you take out their missile defense and you take out X, Y, and Z. But then you have China, who arms them up again, and Russia, who arms them up again. And then they have this thing called oil and gas that allows them to rebuild their economy again. And that terror regime refortifies. So that's the problem. And President Trump does say he wants to fix it forever. But I don't see any troops going in on the ground. But my hope is there's enough military people left in the Pentagon that understand Iran and know how to take it down. Brian Kilmeade Show.

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1: ABC News, I'm Sherry Preston. At the last minute, a federal appeals court has halted the scheduled execution of Krista Pike, who was to have been put to death about a half hour from now. The judges saying they want to review whether Pike's allegations of rape as a child were fully considered at her sentencing. She was to have been the first woman put to death in Tennessee in 200 years. Israeli Prime Minister Benjamin Netanyahu says a pilot stabbed another pilot and then tried to crash the aircraft carrying dozens of Israelis, passengers and crew, staging a dramatic intervention to subdue the attacker. Yasmin Abakas had a daughter on board and says she was told
2: a few Israelis ran away to the guy. He took a knife and tried to kill the pilot. They take his hand and put him on the floor.
1: There is a lot of blood around, they said as well. Israel is threatening it as a terror incident. U.S. military announcing it's completed the full withdrawal of all troops from Iraq. This is ABC News.
3: This is a Bloomberg Money Minute. It is the largest single gift in the history of U.S. higher education. Hedge fund CEO Ken Griffin is donating $3 billion to Carnegie Mellon University, with the bulk of the money for a new campus in Miami focused on societal challenges. Griffin's efforts are part of a broader plan to shape Miami's politics, schools, and economy, and to establish the city as a world-class destination for business and education. DoorDash has unveiled an AI agent for ordering food that works inside Apple Messages app, allowing people to enter text commands without accessing the DoorDash app. It's opening a waitlist for customers to try out the new service, which matches phone numbers with DoorDash user profiles and facilitates checkout with stored payment methods. DoorDash also said it will soon begin testing its in-house delivery drones in Northern California with restaurants like Chipotle and Popeyes. On Wall Street, the Dow is up 0.1%. The S&P is up 0.4. Matt Piper, Bloomberg Radio.
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7: Good morning, everybody. We're going to see humidity today. It's going to feel like the wet season again, and we'll see those storms fire up later on this afternoon after variably cloudy skies and highs in the upper 80s. So staying humid, staying wet on and off at least every afternoon through the weekend ahead. I'm WPVF 25 First Warning meteorologist Sandra Shaw.
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0: you're interested in it, Brian's talking about it. You're with Brian Kilmeade.
1: Just so you understand, they all want me to go. I'm one person. They all want me to go campaign. I'm starting in about 2 days. I'm starting literally a 32-day tour. I'm going to Texas. I'm going to Ohio. I'm going to all different places.
2: So that is the president of the United States said, I'm going to be heavily involved in the midterm elections. Now, look, with every president, I remember George W. Bush never left the Oval Office. 2008, the market collapses. To John McCain as the nominee, he said, listen, George, we're friends, can't really appear together. Remember Bill Clinton said Al Gore was trying to become the next president of the United States. Clinton was told, stay home. So one thing they're telling in certain battleground areas, they're telling President Trump, you're not going to help. But he's going to help in Nebraska. He will absolutely help in Ohio. He'll absolutely help in Florida, I think. But he's definitely going to be active. But I think the best thing he could do is spend. He's got almost $1 billion. And I think he should not leave that in the bank. He can't spend it anyway. He's got $1 billion of his own. I would go all in to try to save the next 2 years. Caroline Downey is a columnist with the National Review. Caroline, it's going to be a very interesting final month. Your thoughts about the president saying, I'm going to stay active.
3: I think he's still a kingmaker of the party. That RNC convention proved that. But look, I think the reason why he needs to be actively involved in campaigning is because there's still a lot of administrative things that have been accomplished or lack thereof that he needs to defend and talk about. I think the Iran war, as much as voters don't vote primarily based on foreign policy, he does still need to explain why it was worth investing in that war in the first place, because it has come at the expense of some domestic priorities, oil being one of them, making sure that when you go to the pump, it's not astronomically priced. And the fact is that the chokehold of the Strait of Hormuz is directly related to an increase in oil and diesel. Diesel is...
2: You know, he's effectively explained it.
3: Not really. I think he knows why it's important. He feels like the minimal leverage that the Iranian regime had is now at a low point. We actually are now getting as much oil out of the strait, 80% compared to the pre-war era. So we actually are making some headway over there. But again, at the average consumer level, gas prices, diesel, you know, the harvest is coming soon. The agricultural sector, they're going to probably see huge price increases because 3/4 of all trucks run on diesels. All the commodities you see in the store effectively were transported there by diesel. So diesel is like a massive thing that I don't think is really...
2: And the Russians have stopped exporting it.
3: Yes. There's not like they're not trying to be creative about resolving this. They're saying, oh, let's float a diesel export ban. But the evidence I've seen is that that export ban will actually backfire because it treats with a Band-Aid all the regions of the country, and it sort of blankets all of them into one group. There are certain parts of the country that actually are net importers of diesel. So if you ban exports, you're gonna end up hurting those specific regions of the country, and you're gonna decrease the total supply of diesel, which it's a short-term fix, but long-term, it's not sustainable. What is long-term sustainable is actually getting the Iranian regime to buckle. And I think we are at the best possible position to do that now than we probably ever were.
2: And as I said this morning, there's two things that could happen. Canadian trade deal. I'd love to see the president land the plane there. Jameson Greer has told me personally they were done. This thing was done. And then the provinces, these provinces, I don't know what they call them, so told the president, we're not signing off, the prime minister, we're not signing off on this. So they quickly went back, tried to redo the deal. So they did it. So Jameson Greer walked away. That lands, that'll help Ohio, Minnesota, Maine, and other states in that Michigan, in that area. The other thing is the Iran. If they continue to show signs that they're about to collapse, you have that image of Tehran collapsing or American inspectors going into these sites, the strait wide open. And with the gas and oil, will immediately head in the right direction. That could change things rapidly. And it's not both those things are not obscure.
3: No, but I don't think the average American is overly concerned with the macro geopolitics as much as they are the tangible effect on their daily bank account and their daily lives. So if gas prices are what they are and they notice a steep difference compared to a couple of years ago, and they are understanding based on the top level mainstream media narrative that it's because of this chokehold in the Middle East and that's because of the war, they're going to basically say, well, X happened and then Y happened. And now my family is struggling with affordability more than before. So I just think that needs to be explained a little bit better. But like I said, we are now transporting, because of this military operation in the street, up to or potentially more than 80% of the pre-war levels of oil through. And, you know, and the Iranians are still being strapped because our embargo, or rather, you know, our blockade is still in effect. So their oil is not getting out.
2: Senator Dave McCormick, on what you're saying, the messaging is not as good as it could be. Cut 26.
4: This party has demonstrated itself to be anti-police, anti-military, anti-business, anti-Semitic, and anti-American. And this isn't just the extreme candidates. This is what the mainstream has endorsed. So we need to make sure the voters know they're making that choice. And I never imagined when I was a soldier in the 82nd Airborne Division during the Cold War that I'd be a 60-year-old standing in front of 25-year-olds telling them that socialism wasn't going to deliver for them. It's failed over and over again. It belongs in the dustbin of history. So that's the message we got to deliver. It's not just about what we've done, which is good, but it's about the damage that they will do if they're given the opportunity to govern.
2: I just think that, too. What would you do? If I'm debating any Democrat, okay, to what's your policy? Oh, that green energy thing, how's that going to go? We're going to stop drilling in the Arctic. That's going to be great. Offshore drilling, is that out too? Is that going to lower gas prices? You already depleted the whole strategic oil reserve because you wanted them lower. Mm-hmm. Was not an emergency. Are you going to leave dictators in place? You got to let China and Russia come back to Central and South America? Just, are you going to open up the border again? You going to stop building the wall? Just tell me what you would do, except for this right here, Medicare for all, and we're going to increase taxes on the oligarchs or so-called billionaires.
3: Yeah, and have them justify every single one of those radical positions and talk about the implications on the ground as to what will happen. Medicare for all is their more extreme, most extreme healthcare proposal, right, in the DSA that would kick off 180 million Americans off their private health insurance or employer-sponsored health insurance. And the polling shows that the majority of those on that like it. So it's going to be very eerily similar to, you know, what happened with Obama.
2: Tell everyone who's a senior to go to the back of the line.
3: Yeah.
2: Hakeem Jeffries knows this.
3: Yeah.
2: He said, I'm not for Medicare for all because it doesn't work. I want to talk about New York for a second. Mayor Ramdani has done one thing that I appreciate. I'm not sure if it's symbolic or not. He released about $6.4 million to fight hate crimes, which are mostly anti-Semitism, $1 million for security at synagogues. What I also think is fascinating about Mamdani is we don't have free buses. This is another socialist. We don't have the landlords are suing back to make sure you cannot freeze the rents because it looks like they rigged the vote on the so-called nonpartisan board that says it's okay to freeze the rents. I don't know if you saw that a Staten Island judge yesterday ruled that New York City improperly rolled out its tax on luxury second homes. You know, those horrible rich people that have second homes here. He ordered the city to remove public lists of more than 900,000 potentially affected properties, canceling 17,000 mailed notices. You know, people like Woody Johnson and people who are extremely wealthy and said, I'd love to live in New York City, but I'm not going to live there full time. He's making them pay the price. So that's another thing he was doing.
3: Mm-hmm.
2: So is this also showing you the whole socialism thing can't be applied?
3: Well, also, did you see that Mamdani's administration is deploying about 200 influencers to essentially rinse and repeat what they did with doxing Ken Griffin and his property? Okay?
2: Yeah, they deny that. But you saw that in the New York Post.
3: I saw that in the New York Post. And yeah, the New York Post like has it on reasonable authority that they're going to expand that entire effort and just make it this broad smear campaign against business owners in the city generally who are, quote, not paying their fair share, even though they pay the vast majority of the taxes in the city and in the country. But look, zooming out here, Brian, when you describe all of these misplaced priorities of Mamdani, to me, I would call it this. A narco-tyranny is sort of what it reminds me of. It is where you are basically going to war against one of the principles of America, which is private property, land ownership, and also simply entrepreneurship, simply operating a business. That is what a lot of these CEOs are doing. And he is crusading against them while pursuing more of the same, you know, kind of culture war, social justice politics that are not the primary concern of the majority of New Yorkers. So this is what happens when you know, socialism does kind of rule on this, was basically going after misplaced priorities and then allowing constitutional principles like private property to be abandoned.
2: I just wish they would always start their ideas with, man, I love this country. this is how I want to make it better. Rather than, man, this country's all screwed up, and I'll prove it by telling you everything I want to change, from the Senate to the presidency, to success, to advancing in AI, to our foreign policy. And now, of course, immigration. Everyone who wants to live here should be able to live here, which is the most impractical approach to immigration you've ever heard. But if you see AOC talking, she's coming out talking about abolishing ICE. And she tells a group of students, eventually, they're going to be coming for all of you. They'll be coming for all of you. What are you talking about? Why would they go for students at Cornell and Ithaca, New York? So that's irresponsible. When it comes to AI, listen to this, cut eight.
5: AI has incredible benefits.
2: Well, I'm sorry, cut seven.
6: In an environment of AI, they want to wipe out all of our livelihoods. They want to make sure none of us have jobs. And they want to keep all the spoils of those riches while consuming and burning energy at a pace that is completely unsustainable to make this worse.
2: Is that sound like a deep thinker to you? I mean,
3: No, not even close. But this is what they're going to leverage for the midterms and beyond. This is a great fear-mongering tactic to basically say that AI CEOs, these data centers, they're going to bring about apocalypse. They're going to ruin your livelihoods. They're going to terrorize your neighborhoods and create noise and suck up all your water supply, yada, yada. All of that, of course, is untrue. This is a revolutionary technology that this country will have to adjust to. But that's the key thing. We adapt. Every time there's been a new technology, a new frontier that changes the game, the country usually adapts. But this is like the climate alarmism situation that the Democrats, you know, used as essentially a power grab. I think back to the Paris Climate Accords. You know, that was the United States had so much burden. We put so much moral pressure on ourselves to mitigate this impending doom, right, of the planet burning up. Meanwhile, China, the world's largest polluter, would be disproportionately treated better than we would.
2: They list them as a developing nation.
3: Yeah,
2: and when
3: right.
2: the president bowed out of the Paris Climate Change, you would think the world literally came to an end. And now we realize that the Democrats ran on that. They created this extremist attitude, the same one we're beginning to crop up to go after data centers. Mm-hmm. We saw it over the weekend, having a meeting at a town hall. Some guy with a nose ring, who obviously has sexual confusion, comes screaming out, the world's going to end if you let this data center be built. And I'm thinking to myself, here we go again, the George Floyd riots. Then you had the climate change, which really started before and after. And now you have the new focuses.
3: Never let a crisis go to waste is essentially.
2: Or create a crisis
3: out of thin air. Yeah.
2: So here is, in terms of what we're doing now, we are leading in AI 9 to 12 months ahead of China. And if you look at the stock market, it is fueled by these AI companies. So if you want to slow down the economy right before an election, what if you went and said, if you continue to invest in those companies, the world will end? And what if some companies sympathetic to the left who have donated before, like Anthropic, say, I'm concerned the world will end. I'm slowing down. Mm-hmm. So my sense is the timing is very suspicious. And it goes right back to 2 weeks ago when Barack Obama came out and told Hakeem Jeffries, make AI your number one topic this midterm.
3: I will say, though, those companies that are somewhat cozy with the Democratic Party that are inviting the government to regulate them, please, we can't be managed on our own. We simply need regulation. That's not like corporate welfare. They're not being these benevolent companies. They simply are trying to be anti-competitive. That's why you've had antitrust lawsuits filed already in California against some of these companies, is because this has happened time and time again. They do this to say, oh, we need oversight, but really it's an anti-competitive play.
2: In what way? You think that smaller companies are starting to make their inroads and they want to make sure
3: yeah,
2: that they stay in the lead?
3: It's basically picking winners and losers. If the government gets involved in any way, I mean, I've liked the voluntary cooperation we've seen so far from some of these AI companies, say, hey, you know, this project, it went off the rails a little bit. We just want to report that to the public. I like that transparency. I like that the AI companies are communicating very closely with the administration. They're not hiding what they're doing necessarily. But if the government comes in with a heavy hand, inevitably, there's going to be probably some companies that are favored over others. And that means you are, you know, meddling in the market. And that's, you know, not fair to first of all, the entire market, the companies, and also probably the American people.
2: Yeah, lastly, Mark Tepper was on with Laura last night, their Strategic Wealth Partners CEO, and he said this about AI and the development. Cut 17.
7: Look at how much sizzle was out there today. How powerful is this to get roughly 20 of the biggest, most powerful tech CEOs in the world all in one place? You can strategize on how to continue to grow AI, but furthermore, how to grow it in a safe manner. The U.S., we have to lead on two parts. We do have to develop the best AI systems, but we also have to develop protection. If you go way back to the mid-90s, Charlie, we'll remember this, you know, when Microsoft DOS was replaced by Microsoft Windows, that gave birth to some great antivirus companies like McAfee and Norton, and you're going to see the same thing happen here.
2: I see the template. I know that superintelligence is brand new by its definition, but that's really how we've done it in the past.
3: Yeah. Well, and also Mark Tepper makes a great point, which is, yes, there will be errors along the way. I don't think we're going to have a DEFCON 1 situation with AI right off the bat. Same thing with climate. It's not like the world is going to evaporate and incinerate tomorrow. There's going to be, you know, flooding that happens in certain areas. There's going to be issues that are climate related, and there's going to be issues that are AI related along this long trajectory that we're on. But that just means that companies will adapt, they will notify everyone what they're doing, and then there's going to be companies that are born out of this new technology that are like McAfee. He was saying the antivirus software. I think that's a brilliant example. I think there's going to be more innovation that comes out of AI because there's going to be companies that are figuring out, okay, how do we mitigate some of the excesses of AI? And that's, again, going to be a private venture rather than the government's heavy hand.
2: Caroline Downey, thanks so much. We look forward to seeing your next column in the National Review. I appreciate you joining us today.
3: Thanks, Brian.
2: Back in a moment.
0: It's Brian Kilmeade.

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1: Because when Democrats expand the safety net, there are less desperate people. And because Trump is a badass. But it's just childish to pretend that when you elect a around and find out president, a no more Mr. Nice Guy, boot in your ass, V for Vendetta, kick ass and take names, say hello to my little friend, president. That's not going to have some effect on crime.
2: Look, president just ripped Bill Maher again. I don't know why, because he's a Democrat that gives him the time of day and gives him the benefit of the doubt. And that's another example. You're going to tell me a guy that gets elected that talks about crime and punishment and for getting rid of no cash bail doesn't help you who follow the law? Maybe you speed a little bit. Maybe you park in a maybe you park in a no parking zone. That's your life. But these other people that are looking to screw you on a daily basis, president has his eye on them. You're going to tell me that that doesn't affect everyone, that cops don't feel invigorated, that they don't feel backed, that people don't feel like signing up for the academy again, and even if your mayor doesn't back you, knowing your president does, that doesn't help? Of course it does.
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9: From ABC News, I'm Sherry Preston. Israeli Prime Minister Benjamin Netanyahu says a pilot stabbed another pilot on board an Air Dubai plane bound for Tel Aviv this morning and then tried to bring down the aircraft carrying dozens of Israelis. Passengers and crew staging a dramatic intervention to subdue the attacker before the plane landed in Saudi Arabia. Here's ABC's Ian Pannell.
10: We believe that Israel will be in the process of trying to repatriate the 180 Israeli citizens who were on board that flight. It was overwhelmingly Israelis who were on board there. Remember, Prime Minister Netanyahu had been warning about a heightened terror alert situation. We don't know whether this is connected at the moment.
9: One of the pilots is under arrest. The cost of living continues to rise. We got new numbers from the government today. ABC's Jim Ryan.
11: The Personal Consumption Expenditures Index is the Federal Reserve's preferred gauge of U.S. inflation. The Fed targets 2% as the ideal year-over-year inflation rate. But last month it sat at 3.4%, which is still a bit lower than economists were expecting.
9: New York Governor Kathy Hochul is calling for an independent investigation into campus culture at Cornell following rape allegations and a lawsuit filed against the school. ABC's Aaron Katursky obtaining the woman's original statement she gave to police 2 years ago.
12: Jane Doe used the word rape once to explain why she took a hit of ketamine.
6: I had become extremely uncomfortable with how this night was turning out. So my thought was, if I do ketamine again, maybe I will pass out. My thought was that if I passed out and these men had sex with me, then they could be charged with rape.
9: The woman has filed a lawsuit against the school. At the last minute, a federal appeals court has halted the scheduled execution of Krista Pike, who was to have been put to death this hour. The judges saying they wanted to review whether her background was fully considered. You're listening to ABC News.
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24: Good morning, everybody. We're going to see humidity today. It's going to feel like the wet season again, and we'll see those storms fire up later on this afternoon after variably cloudy skies and highs in the upper 80s. So staying humid, staying wet on and off at least every afternoon through the weekend ahead. I'm WPBF 25 First Warning meteorologist Sandra Shaw.
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0: It's Brian Kilmeade.
1: Hi, everyone. So glad you're there. It's the Brian Kilmeade Show coming to you on the final hour of the week. It's got a big hour, a lot going on. We're still trying to follow that hijacking, would-be hijacking story. It looks like a flight leaving out of Dubai heading into Tel Aviv was attempted hijacking where one pilot turned on the other, started stabbing them. Somehow that door was ajar. Emergency signals were sent. Passengers were able to help out and subdue the would-be attacker. The thing we are hearing now is that he's of Omani descent. I mean, my goodness, it's hard enough to find out who's flying with you, but you should know who is actually the pilot in a plane. You know, if it's El Al, you don't have a problem, but now that you've normalized relations and you're allowed to go to these Gulf states, the problem is who's flying these Gulf states. It was brought up to me by an Israeli guest that we had on before. We do not, Israel does not have... has not standardized relations with Oman, so that is an issue. You'd think the UAE would have a way to screen, but an Omani pilot, let's just see if all these things pan out. I know the Prime Minister of Israel has already come forward and said this was an attempted hijacking, and there were reports in the Jerusalem Post this morning as I was reporting this on Fox and Friends that Bibi Netanyahu was warned that a terror attack is imminent. Something's afoot.

0: crash the thing. So even if you did get control of the plane, who can fly the plane, let alone land the plane? So that would have been something. But so far, it looks like okay. But I'm sure you're not out of the woods as we come up to, again, marking October 7th in Israel. I mean, we got all these dates now because of these attacks. But man, it's coming down to it. And I think our, the attackers, the terrorists, certainly the Iranians, they know the election for Netanyahu. They know the election for Trump.
1: Yeah, but think of it. The Iranians sent a, 25-page letter from the Revolutionary Guard to tell, trying to tell Americans, go out and vote against Donald Trump. I mean, you know, let's be clear. This was not an action on behalf of the Trump campaign to gain sympathy, but idiotic. The Revolutionary Guard says, yes, follow us, Americans. We hate America. We want to destroy your country, but vote against Donald Trump.
0: I'll tell you, I'm a little upset. We're pulling out of Iraq again. I know it was Joe Biden's schedule. I understand it. I know it costs money, but it's the wrong message. When the Iran thing is settled, that's when you make your decision. But now the militias are still armed. Those are the ones that blew up the Saudi pipeline. So so what is the Baghdad government going to do to disarm the Shia militias in Iraq?
1: Yeah, well, and remember, the Shia militias have now got a lot more sophisticated weaponry. Where are they getting them from? Afghanistan, from what we left behind when Biden pulled us out of Bagram. And I mean, think about it. I mean, we had gone almost 2 years without a combat-related death. We had 2,000, just over 2,000 personnel there. They were at Bagram. They were helping train and also maintain the Afghani Air Force. So that the threat was, if the bad guys started to move, hell was going to be raining down on them from above. And as a result, 42 million people were living in a society that was attempting to become more modern, more democratic. Women were allowed to work outside the home. They were allowed to go to school. And now we've turned them back. It's an insult to the medieval ages to say we've turned them back to the medieval ages by putting allowing the Taliban to get back in control. The same people who gave refuge and succor to Osama bin Laden and refused to turn him over.
0: Great point. So there's a couple of things that are happening here right now. So in terms of the economic squeeze, Iran's never been under this type of pressure. My hope is behind closed doors. The president and his team, let them know, let China know. I know what you're doing. I know what you're up to. I know about the satellite images. So. And you also know better than anyone, Carl. Going public, embarrassing the Chinese, if your objective is to avoid a superpower clash while still getting your way, doesn't work. They're very into perception. So if you're going to be tough, am I right? Behind the scenes is when you're tough. In front of the cameras is not when you do it, because they get embarrassed. And if you judge by the People's Daily, I think we might be in a decent place, but I want to see action. So how do you feel about where Iran is right now and that their choice to do 4 interviews with Western media before going back to Iran, before they go, also making it clear they have a plan they want us to sign off on, even though it's a bad plan?
1: Yeah. Let us be clear about this. The president's decision to impose an embargo and to close Iranian ports is having a huge effect. Let's also be clear, the Secretary of Treasury coming forward with an extraordinary range of additional sanctions, they are beggaring the Iranian economy. And while the Iranian Revolutionary Guard does not care a whit about the plight of ordinary Iranians, we are crimping that regime. The amount of oil coming out of the Gulf now is nearly the same as it was before this all began, and that is going to have an impact on oil prices. If not tomorrow or the next week, it's going to have an impact on it. And second of all, the Iranian economy, think about it. It costs 2.5 million rials, their equivalent of a dollar, to buy a U.S. dollar. That's up from like 1.5 million before this all began. So look, the administration is succeeding. They're winning this. And the fact that the Iranians came forward and said, oh, well, we'll, you know, if you'll just give us access to the world markets again and take off your sanctions and blah, blah, blah, blah, blah, blah, blah, then we'll be good boys. Well, that's pretty extraordinary on their part. And I think the president is on the way to winning this in a conclusive long-term fashion. He's just got to stay the course.
0: It's wishful thinking for every clear thinking American, but can you imagine what it would do to this election if we had scenes of people storming Tehran and taking their country back? First time in 37 years.
1: Oh, yeah. I mean, yeah. Or well, the problem is they don't have enough guns. They face this gigantic apparatus called the Revolutionary Guard that is going to fight to the last man. But I do think

0: Yeah, the people of Iran are not going to stand for this forever. And give credit where credit is due. The president and his secretary of the treasury are doing a fabulous job on this.
1: Yeah.
0: As is obviously the U.S. military.
1: Right. Yeah. And they're rotating through. They're not making a big deal. I know it's a big sacrifice. 50,000 in the region. Some are sitting on ships for seemingly endless times, but they should know they're appreciated. I just think that right now people are so focused on November. To the president's credit, he's not buckling under November.
0: Right. Well, and he shouldn't. You know, two things. One is, first of all, I thought it was interesting in the recent polls, 4% of the American people said Iran was the most important issue. And then the other thing is, the more that the president looks strong, the more it is that people will say, you know what, I don't like the war, but maybe he knows a bit more than I do. And not only that, but it looks like he's doing a good job.
1: Here's what General Jack Keane said is we should do next. Cut 40.
2: We've got to finish them. Is, I think, the only thing that makes sense here. Not just the economic, which is very good, blockade and Bessent, but also we're going to have to finish with our military objective. Combined, I think we can put them on a path and set the conditions for their collapse. Bring in the CIA and the Mossad, undermine this regime rather significantly, and help the Iranian people to arm themselves and overthrow it. That is absolutely an achievable goal.
1: And he also went on to say in a different comment to me earlier that one of the things to do is there's plenty of groups. We've recognized them. We know exactly where they are. If you get them arms, when the Iranian army goes to move, that's when we come in with air cover. And that's, yeah. he says, it's not, this is General Keane saying this, four-star general. Right. He says, it's not that hard. So it's not Brian Kilmeade saying it or Karl Rove. He's saying it's not that hard. And he just left Israel where he spent 14 or between 7 and 10 days. And he went into Gaza, went into the tunnels, had a chance to talk to those generals. And he told us as much as he could.
0: Yeah. No, look, I couldn't agree more with him. And look, we've destroyed their air force. So, you know, we control the skies. And what we do know is that air power and support of ground operations led by Iranians could be a powerful combination. We've seen it happen before.
1: So I wanted to bring you to the midterm elections. And it looks like in one poll, it looks like Mike Rogers come even with all the real clear average. He's trailing by about 4 to El Sayed. But this guy is so belligerent. You've seen a lot of opponents and a lot of radical candidates, but usually they moderate for the general. Listen to some of the things and challenging things this guy has said. Cut 28.
3: I want to give people the image of watching him get his ass whooped on his own show by a guy who prays like I do.
4: With all due respect, if they go low, we don't go high. We take them to the mud and choke them out.
5: I know you guys like to think I don't like football, but I'm happy to line up against anybody who thinks that I don't like football.
6: I'm happy to invite him to any weight room in any place. We can do it in D.C., and let's see.
1: So is that what the people of Michigan want?
0: Well, those are just machismo and bravado. What they should really, and I think what they really are concerned about are his views on things like, you know, is America a good country? You know, what does he think of Jews? What does he think of the October 7th attacks? Does he ever defend or try and shelter from criticism people who applauded the attack on the United States of America? I mean, remember, this is a guy who on the most important day of his campaign, the last day, as he's coming in the primary, attempting to win, what does he do? He campaigns with a guy who said the United States of America deserved the attack on 9/11. Yeah, look, he may go around Mr. Machismo here at the end, and, you know, I'll take on all comers and whip you. But what really troubles me is that this guy is fundamentally way out there on the left and is not in touch with the ordinary views of Michigan-centered Democrats.
1: So he's trying to take the MAHA movement. Yesterday in an interview, he says, you know, we really own the MAHA movement. He tells CBS, I'll always be evidence-driven when it comes to vaccines, but the key thing is that you want to know what you're feeding your kids and what you're putting in their body. And RFK Jr., Donald Trump, and Mike Rogers have failed that test in droves. Really? I don't think anyone's done more for the food pyramid, changing it, and done more to get additives out of our foods than RFK. You might not like him on vaccines. That's fine. Go ahead. Have that debate. But when it comes to what we're doing on food, my goodness, Carl.
0: Do you really think he gives a whit about this?
1: No.
0: No, he's looking for some. He's looking for a way to sort of, you know, what element of the Trump coalition might I be able to talk to? And what can I do not to be able to not talking about my views on things that I've come to realize the ordinary Michiganders don't like? I mean, you know, Israel, America's role in the world, whether America's a good country or not, whether we ought to have government run health care and government run this and government run that. I mean, you know, you go talk to some union member there and say, you got to give up your very good health care benefits that you got from the motor company that you work for in order to get on a government program. They're going to tell you what you can do with that idea.
1: So
0: it ain't going to be pretty.
1: Right. So we'll see where it goes. And there's certain things that we know. The numbers don't lie. The president and his party have an uphill battle. Here's Harry Enten on CNN. And tell me if your stats look the same way. Cut 31.
7: The target group of voters is white non-college voters. They were the heartbeat of President Trump's three presidential campaigns. And right now, the heartland is ripping the heart out of Donald Trump's presidency. He's now in the negative with white non-college voters. Look at this. He's down to -2 points. He's in the negative territory with the group of voters that fueled his three presidential bids and allowed him to win a second term in the White House back in 2024. We're talking a drop here with the key core group of Donald Trump's presidential campaigns of 27 points away from the president of the United States. No wonder he's so low.
1: Did you see those numbers like that too? That was the first time I had heard that.
0: Yeah, I have a slightly different view of it. I think that it's one thing to look at them and say these are, you know, white male non-college voters, but you need to look at what's their self-description. And the problem is not among MAGA. It's not among the people who say, Donald Trump, I love him. I was for him in 2016, 2020, 2024. He can do no wrong. The problem is with non-MAGA Republicans and independents who supported Donald Trump. And so, you know, what he's got to do there is, and what Republicans have got to do is have a forward-looking vision and a sharp contrast with the Democrats that allow those people to say, you know what, whatever sort of misgivings I have about President Trump, not a good role model for my kids, you know, I'm worried about what he's been doing on inflation and all this stuff about, you know, the son getting the wedding party paid for by the Russian, all that kind of stuff. I don't like it. What you need to do is say, here's what it is that Republicans want to do, and here's what it is that the Democrats have done and will do.
1: Your favorite newspaper is the Wall Street Journal. I have unconfirmed reports. They had a lead editorial today, and they just went
0: I thought it was spectacular.
1: They did
0: spectacular. Yeah.
1: And what the theme was, look, I'm going to show you what Bush, I'm going to show you what Trump did. I'm going to show you what Biden did. I'm going to tell you where inflation was and where it is. Put it in perspective. Yeah. What was your takeaway from this?
0: I thought it was great. It was great ammunition. But, you know, here's my concern. In fact, you spoke of the Wall Street Journal. There's a piece, I've read it. It's going to be in the paper tomorrow. Really well done. I thought very thoughtful. I think I've done a hell of a job on it myself.
1: Karl Rove.
0: My concern is the messaging of the Republican effort. What has the last month been? We started off with, you know, the Trump dividend. We had the son getting the party paid for by the Russians. We got the president saying that Iran is ready for a deal. And 6 days later, he says, I'm going to maybe annihilate them. You know, we have not had a good set of messages that say, here's what we're for. Here's what we want to do. And here's what the other side had done. And we continued to do it. We did it all month. And we wasted a lot of time on unessential things. The next 4.5 weeks have got to be focused. The Trump team Trump needs to have a message of the day that it pushes every day and stops as much of this extraneous stuff. We don't need to hear about the president saying, I'm going to tear down the Kennedy Center if I don't get recognition. We don't want to hear about the I got the great triumphal arch, and I've agreed that we're going to have drones and snipers and a whole bunch of sniper ammunition. But who are those snipers going to shoot? People driving down the parkway. I mean, we need to stay focused. And this starts at the White House, and it starts with the president's political operation. And they've got plenty of good material. I mean, we talked about two of them here.
1: I know.
0: But, you know, they got to get focused.
1: I can't wait for that column tomorrow. Nostradamus predicted a great column tomorrow. I can't wait to see if it comes true. All right. Thanks, Karl Rove. Appreciate it.
0: Thank you, buddy.
1: Back
0: all
1: in a moment.
0: Best.
1: You're the best.
8: Both sides, all opinions. It's Brian Kilmeade.

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11: 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I intend to do my utmost to see that that victory is won.
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1: 1-1. Charged up. Straight away. Rafaela back. This ball right center field. It is a slam, and that is it. The Yankees blow out the Red Sox in game one.
2: It was a tight game for a while, right, Pete? I don't know if you had a chance to watch.
3: Yeah, it was only 2-0 early on, and even when Schlittler left, I think they were still only up by a couple of runs.
2: Yeah, so here's the thing. Maybe I'm old school. I know they want to go deep in the playoffs. I don't take them out after seven. After six, excuse me.
3: Yeah, no, I agree. I mean, they'll say, well, he had over 100 pitches, which is
2: 117.
3: Rare today, but I agree with you.
2: Yeah, I'm like, you can't lose that game. And I like his, they have a solid bullpen, but it's not him. But if he said, hey, listen, I'm exhausted, all right.
3: Different story.
2: Yeah. But now tonight, do you like the idea of him pitching game one? Because they were talking about him pitching game two, Cam Schlittler.
3: I like it because you're up one. Now you just have to split the next two. I like it because right. He's the best pitcher. He's a Cy Young candidate.
2: Maybe MVP, right? Maybe. Who
3: possible.
2: Knows? Max Fried will be next. When healthy, pretty strong.
3: Yeah.
2: Not bad. I know. From Boston perspective, you can't be happy. What a shame.

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1: ABC News, I'm Sherry Preston. Israeli Prime Minister Benjamin Netanyahu says a pilot on a flight from the UAE to Israel stabbed another pilot and then tried to crash the aircraft carrying dozens of Israelis. Passengers and crew staging a dramatic intervention to subdue the attacker, says ABC's Ian Pannell.
2: It seems to have involved the pilot and possibly the first officer. That's certainly what Saudi authorities have said are the two individuals who've been hospitalized. But it's not clear who the instigator or instigators. The passengers clearly became involved, but there are questions about who opened the door.
1: It's easy in panel. The plane landing in Saudi Arabia, the incident being investigated as an act of terror. At the last minute, a federal appeals court has halted the scheduled execution of Krista Pike, who would have been the first woman put to death in 200 years in the state of Tennessee. Last U.S. troops have now left Iraq, the withdrawal 12 years after they were tasked with the missing of fighting of the Islamic State. This is ABC News.
3: This is a Bloomberg Money Minute. Wall Street analysts and traders say oil flows through the Strait of Hormuz were closing in on pre-war levels, adding much-needed supply to a global market where crude continues to swing around $100 a barrel. Traders and ship owners are also privately saying they're seeing large volumes of oil hitting the market from Hormuz. Toy maker Mattel has tapped Condé Nast chief Roger Lynch to replace outgoing CEO Ynon Kreiz, who became CEO of Mattel back in 2018 and oversaw a big push into the movie business with Barbie. Lynch, who became CEO of Condé Nast in 2019, will continue to serve on the board of the publisher. Kreiz is said to be departing for a leadership position at another public company. Apple is planning to make its push into the smart home market on October 13th with a smart home hub codenamed J490 at the center of its strategy. The home hub will have a roughly 6-inch square display and will be able to recognize who's speaking to it or approaching it and then display personalized content and provide answers based on that person's data and accounts. Dan Schwartzman, Bloomberg Radio.
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7: Good morning, everybody. We're going to see humidity today. It's going to feel like the wet season again, and we'll see those storms fire up later on this afternoon after variably cloudy skies and highs in the upper 80s. So staying humid, staying wet on and off at least every afternoon through the weekend ahead. I'm WPVF 25 First Warning meteorologist Sandra Shaw.
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1: Nearly all the passengers on the flight were Israelis. During the flight, as they were approaching Israel, one of the pilots stabbed the other pilot and apparently tried to crash the plane with everyone on board.
2: Is that unbelievable? So that's the translation, Benjamin Netanyahu, about what happened. In case you don't know, a flight leaving UAE was attempted hijacking en route to Tel Aviv. They ended up landing in Saudi Arabia miraculously. The theme that's emerging is Flight 93 legacy, and that is, when in trouble, do not sit down. You have to take action. And the way I understand it, Karl Rove got this information. I heard some of it before I came up to do the show in the 6 minutes between TV and radio. That there were pilots on board. They call it deadheading it, I think it's called among pilots. Is right, deadhead? So when you're a pilot and you're just trying to get to another location, go home or whatever, you'll just sit in the back. You know, you grab a seat and you sit in the back. That's who was able to take over because the pilots, one pilot was stabbing the other pilot. With me right now is Martha McCallum. Hey, Martha, welcome back.
3: Hi, Brian. Good to be with you.
2: Set to host a show at 3 o'clock today, the story. Martha, first off, we're just piecing this all together, but it looks like hijacking, an attempted hijacking, and this was forecasted in, to Benjamin Netanyahu. Evidently, he was told there's something going on. Look out.
3: I mean, on one hand, it's not surprising, given what's going on in the world, given the war with Iran, given the proxies that they always turn to when they're in sort of a desperate position. I mean, all of the indications are that the pressure on them from the Strait of Hormuz blockade is continuing to slowly mount. There are indications that that there are student gatherings that are a bit troublesome to them. There are motorcycle sort of guards and checkpoints that are rising in Iran as they get a little bit more nervous about whether or not people will revolt. All that is in the, you know, sort of in the background of this situation. But they have always turned to this sort of asymmetric warfare. Now, we don't know what this is yet. This may have been just a pilot who went crazy and wanted to down the plane. We've seen that before in history, too, sadly. But we're waiting for more information on this. But, you know, I think that history tells us that it smacks of things that we have certainly seen before, and whether or not this pilot was a plant on this plane from some proxy organization, we're going to find out. But, you know, we always sort of urge caution as we move forward in this. The passengers are landing now, and we're going to start to hear their story. But as you point out, we see the images of others on the plane, one man in particular who has blood all over his T-shirt, and it may be a real heroic story that a pilot who was on that plane on his way back from another, from another route may have saved all those people's lives. So a lot to know at this point.
2: Yeah, can you imagine that? So it went from 33,000 feet to 17,000 feet.
3: 17,000,
2: and then to have to be a pilot, I wouldn't know what that was like, but to get to run to the cockpit and you just try to, you know, it's a plane. Maybe you flew before, maybe you didn't. Get it instantly and able to correct it right away. And somehow one pilot was in there, maybe the one being attacked, was able to call in an emergency that there was some type of problem on the plane and they scrambled jets. But what you mentioned is true. The plane now had left Saudi Arabia and has landed in its original intent destination, Ben Gurion Airport in Israel. So we're about to get that story in detail. And we have Naftali Bennett, who is the former prime minister, speaking now. So we'll see what happens. But it just goes to show you the region's is on fire. I'm just looking at Al Jazeera English. And it says, it looks like the U.S. U.S. has officially responded to the proposal under review with Qatar mediation. Now, the proposal we saw was a joke. Open up the strait, unfreeze our funds, and after 7 days, we'll talk about a nuclear program. We're not going to touch that.
3: Yeah, I mean, and the president indicated as much. It looks like, I mean, I think that the MOU was the best deal that they were ever going to get. A lot of people were very unhappy, felt that it was too lenient a deal for Iran. But then, you know, they targeted ships in the strait and that deal fell apart. And, you know, the president, as always, would like to solve this diplomatically, but there's no indication that the Iranians are meeting him anywhere near halfway on any of this. And, you know, I mean, the idea of unfreezing those funds is something that the Iranian diaspora, the people who are out in the rest of the world and want very much to see this government overthrown in their country, they want to see that those frozen funds used for them, to aid the people of Iran, not to put money back into the pockets of the regime.
2: And we know what happened last time in 2008. Everyone said, oh, that deal was so great. The deal was so great. They built up their ballistic missile program. They made Hezbollah and Hamas flush with cash, and they took that cash and they turned it to terror activities. And it's not me saying that or Martha McCallum. Saudi Arabia says all their intelligence revealed all that money went to terror. So if we unfreeze their funds, just so you know, if that regime stays in power, we're just delaying a problem to the next president who might not be as conscientious as this one. I use that term because I think Israel, Iran is a problem. But Stephen A. Smith had a great comment on Bill Maher the other night. As you know, he's not a Republican. But listen to this.
4: You got a lot of damn nerves to be in the face of American people saying for numerous administrations, Iran is a problem. They have to be dealt with. Iran's a problem. They have to be dealt with. And then this man deals with them, and then all of a sudden you're complaining about him now. Right. It doesn't really make sense. There's a lack of consistency.
2: And even Bill Maher's, his audience claps.
3: Yeah, I mean, Stephen A. Smith is a realist, and he's not afraid to look at the situation regardless of his politics and tell it like it is. We've heard this our entire lifetimes, Brian, and ever since 1979, the revolution, that Iran needed to be dealt with. I think one of the frustrating things is the active participation. I understand that the Gulf states are under fire, that our bases in those areas have been under fire. It's an unnerving situation. They are very close to it. But this is a moment when this regime could potentially lose its footing, and that the people of Iran might get their country back after all these years. And these things take patience and time. And I always feel like, when you look at the history of World War One, World War Two, you see that these chips fall slowly. You have to keep sort of, putting digs in the side of the tree before the tree falls. And I think that there is a lack of patience. And, if you really look at the undercurrent here, you see that they are, as Scott Bessent points out, they are struggling. And when you see them putting these motorcycle bands of, IRGC or Basij forces on the streets because they're getting worried, that tells you something as well. So, I think that the American people, as difficult as it is, rising gas prices, things are going on. I think it's very interesting to note that consumer spending really has not cooled off. So regardless of these price pressures, people are still, I remember Labor Day weekend, it was like highest number of people traveling in, in history. I was like, so something's not adding up here. So I think that the message needs to be articulated a little bit better in terms of what this is all about, and patience and the bigger picture and fortitude on the part of the American people. I know there are struggles out there, but this takes time. It takes time, but I see indications that it is happening. And then you see this thing today, and it gives you an indication of what a lashing out entity can do if indeed this turns out to be related to any of this. It could be a crazy person, a crazy pilot. But, we have to keep all these things in mind as we look at this.
2: So, you love the strategy, too, of the campaigns. To me, it's like sports, very much like sports. How do you perform in the clutch? What do you emphasize? How much do you want to hustle? How much do you want it? And everything's so close. That's why I laugh when people say, this is done. Really? It's done?
3: Yeah.
2: Come on. So the Wall Street Journal, I'm sure you've seen the lead editorial, just broke down. Let's just look at what kind of policies Democrats would have should they gain power. Instead of saying, well, I want inflation to be less and I want spending to be less or whatever it is. So they took, for example, the consumer prices rose on average of 5% during Biden's 4 years. How much it rose under President Trump? 2.9. First term, 1.9. When it comes to costs, if you want to build a home in California, it costs 2.8 times as much as it costs $2.8 million. On average, in Texas, $1 million. In gas, on average, inflation adjusted, Trump's gas is $3.43 a gallon for 2 years. Biden's was $3.83. All right. And this guy drained our strategic oil reserve because he didn't want to drill. And just so you know, utilities, they judge it by the kilowatt. Average resident retail electricity rates, our national average is high. California is 33 cents, Massachusetts 30 cents, New York 29 cents, New Jersey 25. Now let's look at the Republican cities. You got Florida 15, Nebraska 13, Tennessee 13, Utah 13. So there's a difference between red states and blue states. And you should somehow, when you're a voter out there, make a decision of the direction you want your country to head. It's not, oh, I'm so mad at Trump, he's disappointing me, it's not going as quick as I can. Just so you know, the other guys want to stop drilling entirely off the coast in the Gulf of America. They want to stop pipelines. They want to go back to solar panels. They're just not admitting it. They're not going to have the same immigration policy. The caravans are going to start again. They're just not admitting it. So you just have to say to yourself, what is the alternative instead of I wish things were better? I'm not sure the Republicans have made that case or made Democrats say what they would do.
3: Yeah, I agree with you. And in a way, I think so much of the platform of Democrats has been sort of the oxygen has been sucked into these, you know, Democratic socialists. And I think that they do represent the sentiment of a certain part of the population. I thought it was very interesting in those Wall Street Journal pieces as well, that there are a lot of areas where, according to these polls, Republicans and Democrats and independents want government price controls on things like pharmaceuticals. There are certain things that, according to this poll anyway, people seem to want the government to take care of. But they also, the same people, want a very secure border. And I think it's interesting that, you know, that the shift that we've seen and how quickly people forget what the border situation was like over the past 4 years, and that, and how quickly just defining the southern border of the United States changed it, and how quickly allowing border officials to do their job instead of sitting at a desk and pushing papers changed that situation. So, you know, I mean, I think voters and American people have very short memories. And so as politicians, you have to be super agile. You have to keep telling them, you know, what you're doing for them lately. But I do think that it's not being well articulated as we head into the weeks, you know, the most important weeks of the midterm races. You know, what do you want to go back to the way that it was? And I don't, I think it's, these races are super close because people are not sure about that answer.
2: So who do you have on your show today? Or are you thinking about it? I know you still got plenty of time.
3: So we are going to be, I think we're going to end up watching President Trump and Howard Lutnick make an announcement at 3:30 this afternoon, which of course is going to be of great interest because we all watched the fascinating post-press conference after the AI group was all there. I mean, it's pretty extraordinary to put all of those individuals in a room and say, look, we don't, essentially, my takeaway is, we don't want to regulate you, the White House is saying, but we want you to be responsible and to regulate yourselves. Whether or not that's going to work, I'm not sure. But it, at least the president, he is a man of action and a man of talking, so he got them all in the room. I mean, I'm trying to think like other presidents and how they would handle this, because it is a huge issue, and he wants to unleash the ingenuity of all these people, but we also need to make sure that, you know, that these machines don't get out of every guardrail, because people say, oh, just put in guardrails. The problem is they've tried to put in these guardrails as they've been working on these models, and the agents keep hopping out of them. I mean, it's a bizarre situation to even discuss, but that's a real thing. So I think what you see is President Trump looking for that balance. So I'm hoping that we're going to get a little bit more on that and what happened at the meeting from the president and Howard Lutnick at 3:30 today. So we're looking forward to that. We're also obviously going to be leading with this airplane story as we get more information on what happened here. Also, Vice President Vance is in Texas this afternoon campaigning. It looks like Texas and Ohio are the two places where the biggest amounts of money is going into these campaigns. So those are races we're going to watch closely and talk
2: Absolutely.
3: About
2: Absolutely. And I know you're excited. Next month, your Book of Valor comes out. You have a great audio book. You were kind enough to have me, allow me to participate. And that book comes out next month.
3: You did a great job. I mean, your love of history, Brian played William Dawes, so people are playing and narrating each of these characters, and Brian did an amazing job on William Dawes, who also rode with Paul Revere that night, except he took the southern route to Lexington.
2: That is true. So that's going to be great next month, because we have 250 years of America, and you were kind enough to endorse my book, and that is Uniting the States, the six crucial moments that forged the American miracle. That comes out in 2 weeks. So we're going to be talking a lot about history, Martha.
3: I can't wait to read it.
2: A mutual history.
3: Of your books at my house, and we're really excited for the new one, Brian.
2: Absolutely. So it's going to be great. You can order that right now. You go on Amazon, wherever you can pre-order. I don't know if you have you set up your own website yet or your
3: Absolutely.
2: Own
3: Absolutely. Yes, MarthaMcCallum.com, and you can go to Amazon or anywhere and purchase the book of Valor. It's a beautiful book, and it's the history of America, and it's American stories strung together from the Mayflower women all the way through the war in Afghanistan, and includes 5 Medal of Honor recipients telling their own stories. So it's pretty cool. I'm really excited about it.
2: Yep, you should be. Thanks a lot, Martha. I will see you at 3 o'clock
3: Thank
2: today.
3: Thank you, Brian. Look forward to it.
2: You got it. Back in a moment.
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0: talk show that's getting you talking. You're with Brian Kilmeade. 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
1: Shadows very much a factor now between the mound and the plate, and the first pitch home to Riley. Swing and a drive out to right. He'll back and it's gone! A double in! Stott the other way. Hicklin and the Braves grab game one.
2: And there you go. They beat the Phillies 5-3 in game one. So the Yankees win 9-0 over Boston. They're playing today. And the Braves beat the Phillies, who really skidded into the postseason. Don Mattingly, the manager, after the loss, cut 48.
3: Anytime you lose a game late, obviously it's frustrating. But, you know, in our minds, we had our best guy out there. You know, you live with this one.
4: Could Painter pitch the ninth?
3: Could have.
5: What was the plan for the ninth if Duran got out of the eighth?
3: It depended where we landed. You know, we had Bolin, we had different guys. We'd probably combo the inning a little bit. If he gets a quick out, then we check with him, we'll see.
6: I went into the decision to go to Duran in the seventh, and was he the plan for the last three, or do you have a different plan for the ninth?
3: Yeah, we talked about it before the game. If we're at the top, we're getting to the top, we're going to go seventh, eighth.
2: So that is Mattingly, desperate to win the playoffs, to get to the World Series. He almost won the World Series as a bench coach with the Toronto Blue Jays. Didn't happen last year, and he was done. He was going to be a bench manager with the Phillies, and then they fired their manager. They hired him, his son's GM, and now he's running the Phillies. And they got a good team. They actually surged under Mattingly. I'm not sure they're the best team in the National League. In fact, I know they're not. And they're not playing well right now. But we'll see what happens. Do you see what happened to Houston? They win their division by going 500. They open up at home. They have 21,000 empty seats. And they're getting booed. And they're all angry at their fans. I mean, that shows that baseball is bad. It's not really on the Astros. I know that's a terrible record for a playoff team. But, man, when you can't show up for the playoffs, your sport's in trouble.
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13: From ABC News, I'm Wayne Cabot. A stabbing in the cockpit, an 18,000-foot free fall, screams in the cabin, but a safe landing. ABC's Ian Pannell in London on a flight in which there was a fight between pilots aboard a Fly Dubai jet bound for Tel Aviv, diverted to Saudi Arabia.
14: It seems to have involved the pilot and possibly the first officer. That's certainly what Saudi authorities have said are the two individuals who've been hospitalized. But it's not clear who the instigator was, instigator or instigators. The passengers clearly became involved, but there are questions about who opened the door.
13: ABC News has the statement that Jane Doe gave Cornell University police after she was allegedly drugged and gang raped at a frat house 2 years ago. The DA may reopen the case after initially finding no legal grounds to charge the seven young men. ABC News chief investigative correspondent Aaron Katursky is in Ithaca, New York.
15: Cornell University said it handled Jane Doe's claims appropriately, issuing suspensions and expulsions and barring Chi Phi from campus. But New York's Governor Kathy Hochul, who is a Cornell board member, is now demanding an outside review. She says what occurred here raises serious questions about Cornell's campus culture.
13: Well, the news came only an hour before her scheduled lethal injection. A federal appeals court pausing the execution of Tennessee death row inmate 50-year-old Krista Gayle Pike for a murder she did when she was 18. The judges want more time to review if her allegations of being raped as a child were fully considered. Are prices now rising less than they have been? An index that the Fed uses in setting interest rates shows personal consumption expenditures puts inflation at 3.4% for the year, lower than economists thought. The last U.S. troops pulled out of Iraq today, a sign, Iraq says, of its increasing strength and sovereignty. The U.S. invaded in 2003. 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
13: New controversy surrounding TV ads featuring President Trump. ABC News senior political correspondent Rachel Scott with details from the White House.
17: We are learning the Trump administration is using federal funds from the Department of Homeland Security, specifically Border Protection, to pay for a series of ads, including one that's nearly identical to an ad that ran during the president's 2024 campaign. This has drawn widespread criticism from Democrats and Republicans, calling it an egregious use of taxpayer dollars. But still, the White House is standing by this. There's no sign this is going to be pulled down, and I'm told the president has personally pushed for these ads.
13: The National Weather Service is dispatching survey teams to assess damage from a possible twister that hit the Texas panhandle overnight.
18: As sirens wailed in the darkness, flashes of lightning silhouetted a terrifying sight.
19: Oh my God!
18: A rope-like tornado stretching to the ground southwest of Amarillo. Even employees at the local National Weather Service office had to shelter in place. The potential twister was accompanied by heavy rain and flash flooding around the city of 200,000.
13: It's ABC's Jim Ryan. 89 years after Amelia Earhart's disappearance, a team of researchers from Purdue University is set to lead an expedition next week and determine if a tiny image on a map shows the wreckage of her plane. An object was discovered in an Apple Maps image in 2020, submerged in a lagoon near a remote Pacific island. I'm Wayne Cabot, ABC News.
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19: From the WPBF 25 Weather Center, I'm First Warning Meteorologist Glenn Glazer. Scattered showers and isolated thunderstorms will move from south to north this afternoon and into the evening hours here in South Florida. Some rainfall could be heavy. High temperatures today in the mid to upper 80s under partly to mostly cloudy skies with light winds out of the southeast.
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America, welcome. It is Eric Erickson here this fine Wednesday. The phone number 877-973-7425 if you want to be on the program. Glad to have you with me today. We've got a lot happening. I want to begin out of the gate with this situation. Flight FZ-1073, a Fly Dubai flight hijacked as you were waking up this morning on the East Coast. This story was breaking. Pretty big deal. Israeli passengers attacked the co-pilot who had stabbed the pilot. The passengers could hear the scuffling and commotion, stormed the cockpit, dragged out the co-pilot. And there happened to be a South African and New Zealand pilots on board who were tourists who were able to save the flight. I do not yet know the status of the pilot. I am looking at that. He was pretty badly injured. The pilot was able to signal two emergencies. The first was a standard emergency beacon. The second was a hijack code, and it appeared to veer off course. It plunged 14,000 feet in a minute. There was all sorts of, all sorts of commotion. Amit Siegel is the chief political analyst for N12 News in Tel Aviv. The entire region held its breath this morning, he writes. Fly Dubai flight from Dubai to Tel Aviv sent an emergency signal, flashed the hijack code, appeared to veer off course. The region then exhaled almost with a chuckle when early reports blamed a scuffle between the two pilots.

25th anniversary of the deadliest hijacking in history. That would be 9/11. There are now lots of questions about the situation and whether or not this was intended to just be a hijacking to kill the Israelis on the plane, or was it an attempt to commandeer the flight and veer it off course at landing into something in Israel. El Al, the Israeli airline, has not had a hijacking in decades. In fact, it's been over 20 years since anyone has attempted to hijack a plane headed into Israel, given security. El Al suspended its scheduled flights to the United Arab Emirates in March of this year due to security risks. It hasn't resumed them since the Iran war began. The assailant possibly intended to drive a wedge between the Emirati and the Israeli alliance that is growing. Now, here's something you need to know. The Israeli Prime Minister Benjamin Netanyahu went to Abu Dhabi the other day. It was not widely covered in Western media. But Benjamin Netanyahu, the prime minister of Israel, went to Abu Dhabi, had a security meeting with them. The Saudis were there. According to people on the ground there, there were flights, diplomatic flights from Egypt, from Oman, from Kuwait, from Jordan, from Saudi Arabia, from Bahrain, and a couple of Morocco, I believe, among others. Morocco and Israel now have established a military alliance. And Israel and the United States now are the two primary providers of weaponry to Morocco. Morocco is an Islamic state. If you haven't been to Morocco, it's a fantastic country. Casablanca, maybe a little overrated, but you can go see the Straits of Gibraltar. I have seen them from Gibraltar, and I've seen them from Morocco, and it's very cool. Morocco is a cool place. Tunisia is where they filmed Star Wars, but Morocco is a little more Western than Tunisia. Tunisia, not the greatest place in my mind. Morocco is really cool. Little overrated on the tourist side, but it's cool. And now Morocco, also a kingdom, now an ally of Israel. Saudi Arabia is an unofficial ally of Israel. What we know is that the Israelis now have been sharing military intelligence with the Saudis and targeting the Houthi for the Saudis, which is kind of unheard of. I've mentioned this before, and you guys know I grew up. It's become a joke with my team. So I grew up in Dubai, because there's been more than once where I said, so I grew up in Dubai. It's like, I just forget that they know. We were walking down, Charlie and I were visiting WDBO one time, and we were downtown, there's a Corona cigar in downtown. I want Corona cigar to advertise on my program. So if you want to buy cigars, Corona cigar, that's where you should go. They have the best cigar selection. I want them as an advertiser, but nonetheless, So we were at Corona Cigar. It was like 11 o'clock at night. We were visiting WDBO, and then we were going up to WOKV in Jacksonville the next day. We were walking down the street, and I look at Charlie. I said, so I grew up in Dubai, and started telling him a story. He freezes, and he looks at me. He's, I can't actually tell you the language he used, but basically, no joke, moron. It's now become a joke. So I grew up in Dubai. When I was a kid, you could make a phone call from Dubai to Tel Aviv. It was like the phone lines did not exist to connect the United Arab Emirates to Israel. It simply didn't exist. You couldn't fly there. You couldn't visit there. I've still never been to Israel. I get invited all the time. I don't have the bandwidth to go. In fact, I just got invited on one in February of next year. I have never been to Israel, and I want to go to Israel. The problem is that all of these trips to Israel, they're like two-week trips. And I'm like, I got a job. I got a J-O-B. I can't take 2 weeks off, particularly this is my son's senior year in high school. And so I intend to take a good spring break with him, and I want to take him on a trip in summer next year. So like my daughter several years ago, I was probably like this year, I haven't really taken a lot of days. I got 2 days this month where I got to be off for work stuff. But otherwise I haven't taken a lot of vacation this year, because I want to, like, next year, from January to June, be able to take some trips with my son, after the election. This is an election year too. I try not to travel very much at the election, or at least take time off. But in any event, like this morning, I'm touring the Renai factory this morning. It's just north of me, but then I got to get up here to be able to do the show. So I toured Renai this morning, and now here behind the microphone, and didn't want to take a day off, wanted to make it all work. I digress. Tangent, sorry. In any event, when I was a kid, there was no traveling between the UAE and Israel. It didn't happen. Same with Saudi Arabia. In fact, your books in the Middle East had Israel redacted or the pages ripped out.

0: If you'd go to my library growing up in Dubai and you pulled out a World Book Encyclopedia or an Encyclopedia Britannica, for those of you who remember those, the pages on Israel were cut out. In my geography textbook, the Israel was blacked out and sometimes pasted over with the word Palestine. The Israeli flag was blacked out. Any mention of Israel was blacked out. If you came into the country and you had your Bible with you, your Bible might have disappeared. You had to carry it with you when you came into the country when I was a kid. All of that has changed now. You can make a call from Dubai to Tel Aviv. You can fly from Dubai to Tel Aviv, something I've never done. It's the Abraham Accords with the president. And now, because of the situation in Iran, if you will recall, about 4 months ago, the media was claiming that Saudi Arabia, the UAE, Kuwait, the Gulf Cooperative Council, the GCC, they were turning their back on Israel. They viewed Israel as the problem. They viewed Israel as problematic. They viewed Israel as the harbinger of all bad things. And that was widespread in the media that the Middle Eastern countries were undoing the Abraham Accords because they were furious with Israel. Turns out it's not true. Turns out it's not true. The Israelis, the Saudis, the Emiratis, the Kuwaitis, the Bahrainians, the Omanis, the Egyptians, Egyptir is a big player. They're all collaborating against Iran. They're all collaborating against the Muslim Brotherhood. They're all collaborating militarily. Iran is now, not Iran, Israel is now selling weapons to Morocco. Israel is now providing military targeting technology to Saudi Arabia. Israel is now providing intelligence to the United Arab Emirates. Israel is now providing its Arab allies information, weapons, systems, and supplies in order to take on the Iranians, to take on the Muslim Brotherhood, and to take on domestic terrorism, to take on the Houthi. It's all because of Donald Trump, who's not going to get the credit. Donald Trump is never going to get the Nobel Peace Prize because world leaders don't like him. The Western elite hate the president. The Western elite do not like the president of the United States. They abhor him. They view him as some sort of rube, as some sort of hick, as some sort of backwater bully. They don't like him. The president of the United States has set the conditions for Israel and Middle Eastern allies of ours to cooperate, to trade military intelligence, to sell military weaponry to our Arab allies. The president of the United States set the condition for trade and travel and tourism between Israel and its Arab neighbors. The president of the United States did all these things. He will not be given a Nobel Prize. He will not be appreciated for it. He has brought a segment of peace to the Middle East, even as this war is raging around. And I'm going to push as far out into the show as I can, the Iran stuff, but there's really good news in Iran. Today, there is a plane that was hijacked, traveling from Dubai to Tel Aviv. The pilot was from the United Arab Emirates. The co-pilot was from Oman. The Omani pilot stabbed repeatedly the Emirati pilot. The plane plunged. Passengers overwhelmingly were Israeli coming back from Dubai, something that just 10 years ago would have been impossible. They kicked in the door of the cockpit. They pulled out the co-pilot. A New Zealander and a South African were on board the plane, traveling from Dubai to Tel Aviv, again, something impossible 10 years ago, and these Western tourists were on this plane. They were pilots. They saved the plane. They landed it in Saudi Arabia. 10 years ago, had this happened, the Saudis would have forced the Israeli passengers to go back to Israel via a third country. They would not have directly transmitted the Israeli passengers back to Israel. They would have had to go through a third party because Saudi Arabia did not have any relationships whatsoever, did not talk to Israel. Today, the Israeli passengers were shuttled directly from Saudi Arabia to Israel safely. An international group of people, led by a lot of Israeli tourists in Dubai, headed home, saved a plane, and probably prevented a terror attack. That entire collaboration, the entire setup of an Israeli plane flying from Dubai to Israel over Saudi airspace, landing in Saudi Arabia, shuttling the passengers direct to Israel with Westerners on the flight, Israeli Jews on the flight, would not have been possible but for Donald Trump. The terrorism is always possible with radical Islam. The friendship and collaboration was not, but for what Donald Trump has done, and he deserves a lot of credit for that.
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0: is Eric Erickson here. Don't forget to text Eric, E-R-I-C-K, to 33777. Get the live stream, the show notes, all that. There is news. The Pentagon has awarded Boeing a more than $20 billion deal to develop a next-generation fighter jet for the Navy. Boeing is going to build fighter jets now for the Air Force and the Navy. It's a pretty big deal for them. From the release, the Department of War announces a contract awarded by the U.S. Navy to Boeing for the sixth-generation F-A-X-X strike fighter under the Next Generation Air Dominance Program. The contract is valued at more than $20 billion for the full-scale development phase. The contract procures multiple test aircraft for ground, airworthiness, systems, and weapons integration testing. The F-A-X-X is a critical pillar in our commitment to maintaining peace through strength. F-A-X-X will dominate contested airspace, extend operational reach, and deliver a decisive combat advantage for the warfighter, says Michael Duffy, Undersecretary of War for Acquisition and Sustainment. The platform represents a crucial, non-negotiable investment in America's national security and long-term air combat capabilities. We're joining forces with Boeing to field these capabilities rapidly, ensuring our warfighters possess the lethal and highly networked system required to deter aggression, protect undisputed power, and secure absolute air superiority. Now, Boeing is going to deliver for the Air Force, what is it, the F-47, they're going to call it, or F-45, something like that. They're also going to deliver now for the Navy. The question is, I hope they do better than the Boeing 737 lately. My goodness gracious. I can understand why Delta has gone with Airbus so much. But nonetheless, this is a big development. And also, it gets the U.S. away from the pattern where for a time, particularly during the Obama administration, they wanted one plane to do everything. They wanted a plane for the Air Force. They wanted a plane for the Navy. They wanted a plane for the Marines. They wanted a plane that could take off on an aircraft carrier and take off on a runway. And it had to be the same plane at all times for all people. And everyone grumbled about it, but it was the brilliance of the Obama administration to save money was one plane to rule them all. And, well, it didn't really work out well for them. And the F-35, it's a pretty cool plane, but it does have some problems. I still think the F-22 is the coolest. The F-22, Jared, you know, my buddy Jared is listening, I guarantee you. You know, the F-22, pretty awesome. Although some of the technology and the aircraft that are coming out right now is cool. By the way, speaking of, I think I was a trendsetter. I got back here on Monday and I complained about the Wi-Fi on my Delta flight home from Las Vegas. It just sucks. The Wi-Fi on Delta is ridiculously horrible. And over the Rocky Mountains, there was virtually zero cell service, a T-Mobile cell service. And everybody else is getting Starlink now. And Ed Bastian, the CEO of Delta, doesn't want to work with Elon Musk, apparently. So he's putting off on some beta test for Amazon next year that doesn't appear that it's going to get even as high speed as what Starlink is today, while Starlink is already rolling out its V3 platform from the space launch the other day. I think Delta has made a mistake in not using Starlink and waiting for something from Amazon that may or may not get off the ground. Delta charges a premium. And because I live in Atlanta, I fly Delta. I can fly Southwest, which I may do because they have Starlink, but they don't have first class and they're not Delta. I like Delta, but I pay a premium for Delta. And if I got to pay a premium for Delta and it wants to now use AI to nickel and dime my routes and it doesn't want to give me decent internet, I mean, why? 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
2: ABC News, I'm Wayne Cabot. A passenger plane nosedived 14,000 feet in under a minute when one pilot attacked the other in the cockpit.
3: He took a knife and tried to kill the pilot.
2: That from the mother of a passenger on a flight that left Dubai for Tel Aviv. Mostly Israelis on board. Israel treating this as a terror incident. Passengers and crew subdued the attacker. The plane made a safe emergency landing in Saudi Arabia. Tennessee's planned execution of 50-year-old Krista Gayle Pike for a murder she committed at age 18 was stopped 1 hour before the injection was planned. The federal appeals court wants more time to review her allegations of being raped as a child. The New York Times reports Ken Paxton told donors at a Senate fundraiser last week President Trump hurt his campaign by holding a convention in Texas. The Times says it has audio of him saying that. A Paxton advisor called him the story manipulated nonsense. This is ABC News.
4: This is a Bloomberg Money Minute. Eli Lilly says a new drug combination helped people with diabetes lose as much as 23% of their weight, suggesting it has the potential to be the drug maker's strongest obesity shot to date. Patients on the highest dose lost on average 54 pounds and saw their blood sugar drop close to 3%, with up to three-quarters of people achieving normal blood sugar levels. Lilly plans to start late-stage studies of the new combination by the end of the year. BMW is planning to use artificial intelligence to help eliminate 20% of management roles by the middle of next year as part of an agreed buyout plan designed to slash costs and boost profitability. The cuts will include about 100 high-level jobs from its roughly 65 senior vice presidents and 400 senior positions below them. Back in June, BMW stunned investors with a profit warning, saying margins could slip to as low as 1% this year. Markets are mixed. The Dow is fractionally down, but the S&P is up close to 0.6%, while the NASDAQ has gained over 1%. Dan Schwartzman, Bloomberg Radio.
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6: From the WPBF 25 Weather Center, I'm First Warning Meteorologist Glenn Glazer. Scattered showers and isolated thunderstorms will move from south to north this afternoon and into the evening hours here in South Florida. Some rainfall could be heavy. High temperatures today in the mid to upper 80s under partly to mostly cloudy skies with light winds out of the southeast.
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1: Welcome back. It is Eric Erickson here across the nation. 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It's going to be a fun night. Looking forward to having you guys there. Time is running out to get tickets. We're almost sold out, finally. I was a little nervous. I was a little bit nervous, like, because last year we sold out in 48 hours, and then suddenly tickets dragged this year. Turns out it was Georgia-Alabama game is interfering. Speaking of sports, how about the Braves? I'm sorry, those of you who are Phillies fans. How about the Braves yesterday? What a game. Austin Riley, you're my hero. If I saw you, Austin Riley, I'd buy you a beer. That home run at the end was fantastic. Sat on my front porch and watched it. I don't like that these games are in the afternoon. You got to get off work, and I can't get off work. I got to be here with you people. I would have loved to have gone to the game. As it is, I could not. We must now move on. We have to talk about the Senate. If you are a subscriber to my show notes, you saw my prediction today. And I'm going to update it throughout. But as of now, I do not believe that the Republicans are going to lose the United States Senate. They're going to lose the House for sure. The House is gone. But I don't think they're going to lose the Senate. I do think they're going to lose North Carolina. I mean, that's a foregone conclusion. I do think they're going to lose Ohio. Ohio could change, but the polling in Ohio for the GOP is pretty bleak. You have the white nationalists don't want to support Vivek Ramaswamy for governor. You have the Max Miller situation in Ohio that's actually dragging down the ticket, as I predicted, by the way. You got the data center fight for the right there. Ohio, which is a pretty Republican state, is just deeply frustrated with the president, with the GOP, and they're probably going to return Sherrod Brown to the United States Senate as well. It's not a good situation in Ohio for the GOP. But in Michigan, there have been a number of pollsters who have come out and said Michigan historically undercounts the Republican vote more than any other state. And in Michigan, it's a 2 to 3 point race. And that suggests to me, given that Abdul El-Sayed is scrambling now to get black voters to support him, there's a massive refusal among black voters to support Abdul El-Sayed. Mike Rogers, I think, could pick up Michigan. I do not believe James Tallarico is going to beat Ken Paxton. I think that at the end of the day, enough Republicans will turn out and hold their nose and vote for Ken Paxton in Texas that he's going to get elected. But that dynamic could be changing. There is a story in the New York Times today. Ken Paxton, the Republican nominee for Senate in Texas, told a group of conservative donors and lobbyists last week that President Trump's midterm convention in Dallas had hurt Mr. Paxton politically, according to an audio recording obtained. The recording, which is muffled at times, captures Mr. Paxton being asked, "Do you feel like he's a little bit of a drag?" It's not clear from the audio who the questioner is referring to. Mr. Paxton responds, "So to be honest with you, the numbers when we did the convention, it dropped our numbers. Everybody's numbers dropped right now. Yeah, not good." The audio of Mr. Paxton was shared with the Times by an attendee who recorded him speaking at a private fundraiser in Washington attended by roughly a dozen people. The person who opposes Mr. Paxton's campaign and provided the recording to the Times was granted anonymity because of Mr. Paxton's remarks being private. Three other people with knowledge of the event confirmed Mr. Paxton's attendance. Two of these people recalled that Mr. Paxton had been posed this question, and one recalled his response about the negative consequences of Mr. Trump's convention. Asked about the remarks, Nick Maddox, a senior Paxton advisor, said this is more manipulated nonsense from the New York Times to create a story that doesn't exist. Our latest poll from last week has Ken Paxton leading by 3 points, and every serious pollster will tell you that our numbers have improved since early September. I got to tell you, I've heard from a lot of Republicans that the GOP convention did more harm than good. In fact, it's pretty widely believed now by Republicans that the convention dragged down the GOP. More precisely, that Republican polling went down by 2 to 3 points after the convention. Among the people who watched it, they thought it was a waste of money and were annoyed by the rah-rah cheerleading without a recognition that the economy is not doing well for people and the insistence by Republicans that the economy is doing well for people. You know, I've got readers of my Substack, and they get mad at me for pointing out people are unhappy with the economy. They get really mad. They're like, no, the economy is fine. And they're making the exact same arguments the Democrats made, and they didn't accept it when the Democrats made the arguments, but they insist that the rest of us should accept these arguments now. And that is not a good way to run the campaigns, by telling voters that they're wrong. Voters may be wrong. After all, voters are people, and people are stupid. But you can't go for 4 years of telling people that the economy is bad with Joe Biden when the Democrats are saying, no, look at the macroeconomic numbers, it's good. And now the Republicans say, look at the macroeconomic numbers, it's good, you idiots. It doesn't work that way. Only the diehard partisans believe it. I actually think Paxson can beat Tallarico. The race is close. I think the polling average does have Tallarico ahead. Texas is a state where Republicans do engage with pollsters. I actually think probably it's stronger odds that there are Republicans unwilling to say they refuse to vote for Paxson than there are Republicans saying they vote for Paxson. In Texas, Republicans are such a big thing that for a Republican to actually say, nah, I'm not a Paxson guy, would be a big deal. And I don't think they'd talk to the pollsters. But I think Ken Paxson right now can win. The question is this, though. The president's team has concluded, and by the way, this may be news to all of you, the president's team has concluded that Paxson is not a good candidate. And the president's team has concluded that continuing to carry Ken Paxson, who is not doing fundraising himself in a very good manner, may kill the GOP elsewhere. And inside the White House, the corridors of power and the political operations tied to the president's future and the future of the GOP, the conversations are now happening on whether or not they should continue to help Ken Paxson as opposed to helping other Republicans who need the help, who can get across the finish line. Those Republicans have now written off Mike Collins in Georgia. There will be no cavalry coming for Mike Collins. There is no cavalry coming for Michael Whatley in North Carolina. You Republicans in North Carolina who hated Tom Tillis, much like you Republicans in Texas who hated John Cornyn, you've handed your state to the Democrats. You've handed your state to the Democrats in North Carolina. You didn't like Tom Tillis. You thought he wasn't with you. He wasn't loyal. He was a pretty reliable vote, voted over 90% with the president. And he just happened to criticize the president. You decided, no, we can abide no criticism. We will go with Michael Whatley, Donald Trump's handpicked successor. You've now handed your state to Roy Cooper. In Georgia, you Republicans there decided you had to go for the guy surrounded by the scandal-plagued staff who kept hiring more staff with white nationalist ties against a Jewish man at a time of rising anti-Semitism, and you've handed your state to the Democrats at the Senate level. You will not get rid of John Ossoff. The national Republicans are yanking their money out of Georgia and North Carolina. The national Republicans are now having conversations about Texas. Should they yank their money out of Texas and help the Republicans in Ohio? The Republicans in Ohio need help, and the Republicans in Ohio can still win. When you get word that Mr. Paxson is behind the scenes with fundraisers and donors in Washington, D.C., trashing the president of the United States, saying the convention that the president himself scripted and designed was not helpful and hurt their polling, you may get the trigger pulled on, we can stop funding Ken Paxson now, let him sink or swim on his own. Those of you who are cheerleaders of Ken Paxson, you do need to understand that the overwhelming consensus among people in and out of Texas is he's a lazy campaigner. I've heard this from people who work for his campaign, by the way. I know people who work for Ken Paxson's campaign, and they tell me he's a terrible campaigner and he's a lazy fundraiser and he's been relying on other people, which is his legacy. Ken Paxson has never won an election. Other people have won elections and carried Ken Paxson across the finish line. This is the first time he's been at the top of the ticket and he doesn't have what it takes. And everyone who knew anything about it, knew it, said it. And all the people who hated John Cornyn said, well, we hate John Cornyn. We're going to go with Ken Paxson. Well, you've handed yourself over to James Tallarico, probably, although I still think Paxson can do it. The question just is how many resources have to be poured into Texas before the GOP says you're on your own, Ken. That may now happen sooner rather than later. But to Ken Paxson's point, behind closed doors where he doesn't think he's being heard, and by the way, I gotta say, I can't use the S word, but I will say it is rather crappy that someone went to this clearly with the intention of sabotaging Ken Paxton. Some angry Republican. You know, listen, I would have supported Corden. I had Corden on the show. I'm not a Corden fan. People think I'm a Corden fan. I've been very critical of Corden over the years. I didn't support him for Senate Majority Leader. I didn't think he was as conservative as he could have been, but I knew he could win in Texas and would be a reliable vote on judges, so it was worth it, even though I disagree with him on stuff. But I'm a talk radio guy. I can criticize Ken Paxton. I can tell you what I think, even as I think he's going to win. Watching John Cornyn, who lost out there, sabotaging the Republican side, I don't think it's a good look. And I don't think it's a good look for a Republican to go to a Republican fundraiser and record a guy with the malicious intention of sending it to the New York Times to sabotage the guy's campaign. I don't think that's a good look. It looks like sour grapes, sore loser stuff. I think it reflects poorly on John Cornyn. At the same time, the Paxton people need to understand that people who were voting for Cornyn regularly, they weren't voting for John Cornyn. They were voting for a set of principles and convictions that Ken Paxton lacks. And they're not going to go vote for Ken Paxton, who lacks the convictions and principles that these people have. It's such a boneheaded move. We're watching Republican parties around the country sabotage themselves. Look at Arizona. All of the people who are bitter and angry with the John McCain wing of their party in Arizona, they keep getting Democrats elected in Arizona now. Surprise. Just people forget how to do politics. The purity tests on both sides. We're seeing this with the Democratic Socialists too, are we not? I mean, look at Angie Nixon in Florida. Angie Nixon in Florida is not going to be the next senator from Florida. The Democratic Socialists outspent 13-1, decided they wanted to take over the Democratic Party with someone that even black Democrats don't particularly like in Florida. You got a black woman running as a Democrat in Florida that black Democrats don't like because she's too much of a nut job. It's not just the GOP. Both sides do it. But it has real ramifications for the GOP when Texas heads blue. And I don't think Texas is kind of a red state, but Donald Trump is the wild card anomaly that can turn people off. Overall, I think the GOP keeps the Senate. I think we lose two seats in the Senate. I think we go from a 54-seat majority to a 52-seat majority. I think that still is in play. I think the dynamics continue to change. I think that Ken Paxton may be headed towards a loss in Texas, but if the election were held today, I think Ken Paxton would win it. I'm not in set your hair on fire mode right now like so many people are. I don't think we're going to lose Kansas. I don't think we're going to lose Alaska. I don't think we're going to lose Iowa. I don't think we're going to lose Mississippi. I don't think we're going to lose South Carolina. I know my buddy Mark Halperin is panicked. He sees Republicans panicked. Republicans are always panicked at this time of year. You go back 6 years when this class of senators was up for election, and it was the same panic over the same states. Joni Ernst was behind the Democrat on Election Day, according to the polling, and she pulled it out. Time and time again, we see the Republicans pull this out because there is a polling advantage to the Democrats, and it always freaks the Republicans out. Right now, I'm just not in the freaked out mode. I'll tell you when things change. I'll tell you when the panic comes, but I've been pretty consistent. I think the Republicans keep the Senate. I continue to believe the Republicans keep the Senate. I continue to believe Ken Paxton wins, even as I don't like him, but I may be changing my mind on that as more Republicans in D.C., particularly inside the White House, debate whether or not to pull funding from him.
0: Honest.
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1: 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Authorities say a Kentucky officer ran the same two license plates 2,000 times. They belonged to the mother of his child. She had an order of protection against him.
2: He didn't hack anything. He typed in a plate. The Washington Post found at least 50 more times, over 120,000 cameras, these things happening. Most were watching women. 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A plate tells you who drives the car. 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
1: 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I will be playing golf this afternoon with some friends of mine. I will have my Van Allen Golf putter. I will be showing it off. VanAllenGolf.com. I've mentioned the Braves. Try not to be too Georgia-centric for those of you who get sensitive about it. But the Braves, God bless the Braves. Austin Riley, again, I'll buy you a beer. If I ever meet you, I'll buy you several after that home run. I got to play this clip for you. You know, speaking of them, the Republicans pick bad candidates. The Democrats pick some bad candidates. One of the worst candidates for the Democrats in America is Keisha Crimeway Bottoms, the mayor of Atlanta. They decided that Stacey Abrams was off being the president of Earth for Star Trek. They needed another black woman to run for governor of Georgia. Absolute disaster. Just listen to this from Anderson Cooper on CNN last night, an interview with a voter in Atlanta.
2: Valana Willis lived in Atlanta when Bottoms was mayor, and says she often didn't feel safe.
3: She would break three barriers in one election if she won. Does that matter to you at all?
4: Nope. Nope. I want the person who's most qualified, who cares about all the people.
3: Do you like Mr. Jackson, or is it just you can't vote for her?
4: I like some of the things he's done. But no, I can't vote for her. I won't. Being a black woman, all that, she don't get my vote for that.
2: Valana Willis.
1: That's my buddy John King at CNN, who was talking to this, a black woman in Atlanta who is voting for John Ossoff. She has a John Ossoff sign in her front yard, and she will not vote for Keisha Lance Bottoms in Georgia because of what Keisha Lance Bottoms did to the city of Atlanta. So here's the thing that you really, really do need to appreciate and understand about politics. It is a standard rule of thumb in politics. When a candidate launches negative ads against his opponent, his negatives go up. You just hope that your opponent's negatives go up further than your negatives, but you attack someone, your negatives go up. Their negatives, you hope, go up further. That's not happening with Rick Jackson in Georgia. And it has left a lot of people befuddled as to why are his negatives not going up. He is pounding the snot out of Keisha Lance Bottoms on a daily basis on TV. By the way, she's had to go up on air again. She had taken all her ads down. Democrats got panicked. Democrats underneath her on the ticket in Georgia, they're upset. So she had to spend some more money putting ads up. It's not helping her. Why are Rick Jackson's negatives not going up? In focus grouping that I am aware of, by some outside groups on why this phenomenon is happening, because it's very rare that it happens, that his positives are going up, even though he's beating the crud out of Keisha Bottoms. Turns out the voters view his ads as just a historic record. All he's doing is playing news clips and interviews with people who lived through her time as mayor. They don't view him as attacks. They view it as a reminder of what she was like as mayor. So his attack ads are not viewed by voters as attacks. They're viewed by voters as a historic record of her record as mayor. And it was a disaster, and it's turned voters off. And Democrats across the state of Georgia are absolutely freaking out because they need John Ossoff to carry her across the finish line. And so that's not going to be able to carry. They got a lieutenant governor, a secretary of state, an attorney general, an ag commissioner, public service commission, all these other races. And John Ossoff can't carry them all across the finish line. The Republicans in Georgia, all of them are attacking Keisha Bottoms. They're not laying a finger on John Ossoff. It's one reason the national Republicans have given up on Georgia. Democrats in Georgia picked the worst possible candidate to run for governor of Georgia. I, my friends, this morning got to tour Rinnai. 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The facility where they're put together is just north of my house, about 45 minutes. 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
1: From ABC News, I'm Wayne Cabot. Knife fight at 34,000 feet. Nearly crashed a Fly Dubai flight today. ABC's Ian Pannell on a cockpit brawl aboard a flight from Dubai to Tel Aviv with mostly Israeli citizens on board.
2: Eyewitnesses are saying one of the pilots was stabbed with a knife and that there was a lot of blood on board. They say fellow passengers disarmed the attacker. An Israeli passenger telling Channel 12 News in Israel, there were moments when we were sure this was the end. We heard screams and screams, and then we saw that the cockpit was being opened and there was blood there. An Israeli source telling ABC News it is now being treated as a terror incident, and as you would expect, Prime Minister Netanyahu is being kept updated. Ian Pannell, ABC News in London.
1: The Justice Department says it found 10 people who engaged in voter fraud in Minnesota and arrested them. Attorney General Todd Blanche.
3: In total, the grand jury's indictments include 9 counts of illegal voting by an alien and 9 counts of making a false claim of citizenship in order to register to vote.
1: Blanche says that the 10 voted illegally in 2022, 2024, and in this year's primary. More than 3 million people voted in Minnesota in the 2024 election. Just in from Los Angeles, a woman accused of firing at the home of Rihanna and A$AP Rocky has been indicted by a grand jury for attempted murder. They say she drove from Florida cross-country and allegedly shot from a rifle, hitting a trailer in which the celebrity couple was present and a nursery where their kids were. A toddler was found with a loaded gun inside of a Canton, Michigan daycare facility yesterday morning. The teacher noticed the gun, told authorities. The child's mother is a nurse under arrest now. The toddler's father is a Detroit police officer. The National Organization for the Fraternity in an alleged gang rape at Cornell University says all the accused members were kicked out of the Cornell chapter within 3 days of Jane Doe filing her report. This is ABC News.
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6: This is the Bloomberg Real Estate Report. I'm Denise Pellegrini. Are you living at home with your parents, or do you know someone who is, or someone who has adult children living at home with them? Growing number of young people are choosing that option. Some 60% of young adults have moved back home at some point, according to Sparefoot. And just because adult children usually eventually move out again, well, that doesn't mean they aren't coming home again. Sparefoot says nearly 3 in 5 young adults who have lived independently have moved back home at least once. Also, the report says living with your parents is being destigmatized. Many of those surveyed see it as a smart financial move now as they work toward eventual financial independence. Sparefoot, a website for finding and comparing self-storage spaces, says about 2 in 5 young adults have used self-storage units during moves into and out of the parents' nest. And the median adult says you need about $10,000 in savings to be able to afford to move out. And that's the Bloomberg Real Estate Report. I'm Denise Pellegrini.
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10: From the WPBF 25 Weather Center, I'm First Warning Meteorologist Glenn Glazer. Scattered showers and isolated thunderstorms will move from south to north this afternoon and into the evening hours here in South Florida. Some rainfall could be heavy. High temperatures today in the mid to upper 80s under partly to mostly cloudy skies with light winds out of the southeast.
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0: people, welcome back. It is Eric Erickson here. If you text Eric to 33777, get the live stream, the show notes, the podcast, everything you need to be part of the program. You can even call in 877-973-7425 and connect if you can make it past the call screener. The president yesterday assembled the world's leading autistics, also called the heads of the AI companies, now referred to as super intelligence by all of them. The Speaker of the House was there. Steve Scalise was there. Various leaders of the House and Senate, all to talk about AI and to provide some sort of governing document on AI. You can tell AI didn't write the document because the document misspelled the word united in United States. I'm not making that up. This is the president after the event. I got some audio for you from several of them, including Weirdo Emoti from Anthropic and Elon Musk.
1: Mr. President, tell us about AI, why there shouldn't be guardrails.
2: Because we have people that love our country and love the world.
1: But it requires more than love, doesn't it, sir?
2: No, it requires this, and they're the smartest people in the world. And we had a great meeting today, every one of them. We had a great, really a great, great meeting. It was something very, very special. We had the top, I'd say it looked like a group of about 40, but whatever it was, here's one of them right here, Jensen, and NVIDIA. And love our country, they love the world, and they came together and they did something that few people really, it's almost like a constitution in a way.
3: And the biggest
2: people in the world signed that, and I signed it as president. And it really is a form of protection.
0: A form of protection. This is a little more on the president and what he's calling super intelligence.
4: After this meeting with all these incredible minds, how much growth can we see in the upcoming years with all of your
2: growth like nobody's ever seen before? And I see it with these statements. Statements came out. You open a company, and if it does reasonably well, it goes a little bit like this. These companies are

0: whoever wins SI is going to win.
1: Yeah, we're not good. The artificial doesn't like artificial things. One more from the president there before we listen to the other speaking.
0: What's the biggest thing there is? And nobody even can answer that question because it is the biggest thing there is. Maybe the biggest thing there's ever been. It's much bigger than the internet. Now, that's already been proved. The internet was a big thing when it happened. This blows it away, I think.
1: You know, one of my big concerns about AI that I mentioned before is the build-out, massive build-out of data centers, probably more than the capacity that is needed. And we saw this in the late 90s, had a bunch of companies doing build-out of fiber optics in the country, and they all imploded, they all went bankrupt because they built way more capacity than was needed at the time. But we've now caught up to that capacity. Had they not built it out and gone bankrupt, we would be in a world of hurt right now. We're finding this out with power in the country. We need more power operators. We need more power plants in the country. We need more nuclear in the country. Now, the president wasn't the only one to speak. We should hear. I don't think I've ever played Daria Amodi's voice. I played the SNL sketch of Amodi. He's a weird dude, but this is Daria Amodi with the president yesterday outside the White House after the meeting.
0: Where's Daria?
2: Daria was the one who kind of
0: Daria is
2: made
0: great.
2: This call for...
0: Whatever he says is okay. Be careful.
2: ...down to AI. So I just want to hear from you after this big summit where you are today.
3: Look, I mean, I will say what I've always said, which is that AI has incredible benefits. I've talked about the medical benefits of the technology. As the president has said, you know, whoever wins AI wins. I think that's very important. But I think the technology has very real risks. And, you know, the mechanism, how we address those risks is still under discussion. But we all need to work. We all need to work together to make sure that we can win and we can win safely. If we do this right, we work with the president and everyone here, we can win safely.
1: So, I'm sorry. You know, I have to play it again. The SNL this weekend parodied Daria Amodi, and they captured it so perfectly. If you haven't heard this bit, this is so fantastic.
4: Thanks for having me, Michael. I may have been alarming in my recent interviews, but I want to assure you that if we can pressure lawmakers to create guardrails, we will be able to stop me.
5: Daria, can you just explain how your company isn't going to kill us?
4: So, that's a really hard question.
5: It shouldn't be.
4: Come on, Daria. Come on, Daria, you can do this.
6: I know.
4: Just reassure them.
6: I will.
4: AI is the devil and I its maker.
5: What?
4: No, well, so, look. Sam Altman, myself, all the major AI players, we have talked about this extensively, and we are all on the same page here. We do not condone what we are doing.
5: Shouldn't you be talking about the pros of AI? I mean, don't you guys keep saying that it's going to cure cancer?
4: Yeah, so put it this way. In 10 years, there's about a 10% chance that cancer won't be a problem for anyone.
5: I don't like the way you're saying that, buddy. I mean, how is this a good thing?
4: So, Che, it's simple. If you could drink a milk that made your life easier, but there was a 10% chance it killed you, mm-hmm. would you drink the milk?
5: No.
4: Really?
5: Yes.
4: Well, what if there was a button that when you push it, everyone dies? Would you push the button?
5: No.
4: Really?
5: Dario, are you okay?
4: I'm sort of blacking out every time I talk. I'd love to start this interview over, or better yet, my whole life.
5: All right, Dara, just tell us, what are the pros of AI?
4: All right. Land the plane, Dario.
6: I can't.
4: You can.
5: We can hear you, Dario.
4: No one can hear you, Dario. Say something reassuring.
6: Like what?
4: Try the milk thing.
6: I already said that.
4: Then try this.
1: Oh, I hit the wrong button.
5: All right, just tell us, what are the pros?
4: Dario, say something reassuring.
6: Like what?
4: Try the milk thing.
6: I already said that.
4: Then try this. AI is not a weapon. It's a tool. A tool for building weapons. And I urge you to urge me to stop.
1: It's so good. Sorry, I hit that button there. Well, you've now heard from the actual...

0: Dario Amodi, and he's, oh, the risks are real, the risks are real. Meanwhile, you know, you've got this interesting juxtaposition with Meta's Mark Zuckerberg out there saying, hey, it's a math algorithm. It does math equations. It's not going to kill you. In fact, we can now find your duplicate subscriptions and cancel them for you and read your emails for you and tell you which are the ones you need to respond to. In fact, I've done this experiment now with Muse in the last week where it now checks my emails while I'm on the show so that I'm not checking my emails, Charlie. And then after the show, it provides me a list and says, here are the emails that you must respond to. Here's their timestamp so you can find them easy. And it's very helpful. It's not going to kill me. Now, Elon Musk, of course, he tripped up yesterday at the White House after his amazing launch, Delta, you should be on board, Starlink. Elon Musk here, this is, well, he had to correct himself on the new lingo.
1: Sorry, the question was about age of abundance.
2: Because people looking at this will be worried, particularly laptop jobs. What are they going to do in the future?
1: Well, I think it is worth highlighting the positive benefits of AI, which will, or SI, pardon me.
3: Thank you.
1: Super intelligence. I think by far the most likely outcome is an age of abundance, where we don't have just a universal basic income, we have universal high income.
0: Now, see, I even disagree with that. Look, we're not losing the jobs that they said we were going to lose. In fact, we're getting more jobs now. All of these nightmare scenarios that the AI companies themselves hold, particularly Dario Amodi at Anthropic, that we're going to have massive loss of jobs and stuff, it hasn't come through. In fact, the COO of Anthropic, now that they're launching an IPO, had to come out and say, yeah, it turns out we're not losing jobs anywhere. The jobs that were lost were actually the overhiring of jobs during COVID. But AI hasn't displaced people. If anything, now there are new people being hired because of AI. We're not having the wipe out of jobs. We don't need a universal basic income. We don't need a universal high income. People need jobs. There's something soul-fulfilling to jobs. Just the nightmare scenarios out there. They're just not playing out the way people thought they were. Some people certainly don't want data centers in their backyard, but it's not the disaster. And also, we're like building out now. It's like the Industrial Revolution all over again. People were scared of that as well. Jensen Huang is the CEO of NVIDIA, the company that's making all the GPU chips that everybody's benefiting from. His company's exploding right now. He was on stage in Washington, D.C. yesterday talking about this issue separate from his White House event.
4: And so we're building out, you know, just as the internet today allows you to find anything, anywhere. In the future, with these SI infrastructure, SI factories, you'll be able to know anything and do anything from anywhere. And so now we're building this infrastructure out and, you know, we call it across all of the United States, somewhere between 10, 20 gigawatts a year, let's just estimate. That creates just, you know, probably about 1 million jobs in building out these data centers. Don't forget, you've got to build the power generation plants, you've got to build the data centers, you've got construction, you've got, you know, power cooling, you've got, you know, pipe fitters. And so this is the first time in probably, as you mentioned, 35, I was going to say 50 years, first time in 50 years, we are reindustrializing the United States, creating a whole bunch of blue collar jobs. And I think we want an economy that has a shape that includes white collar jobs and blue collar jobs, not just white collar jobs. And so I think that this is our great chance of reshaping our economy and bringing that type of builders and craft back into the United States.
0: You know, he's not wrong there. You want to reindustrialize the United States? Reindustrialization comes in different forms, including building data centers and new jobs and new capacities for people. Charlie and I both agree we spent probably way more time than we should on this program talking about data centers and AI, flock cameras and the like, and the concerns people have with them. But it is a relevant part of our world now. The data centers aren't going away. The question is, do we win the fight or does China win the fight? And China would love for us to sit back and let them win. And the Greens, the environmentalists, the progressives, they would love for us to sit back, rest on our laurels and lose to China, which I think would be a terrible mistake for us to do. Brooke Rollins was on Newsmax last night talking about this a little bit.
3: However many you just said government websites is just a reminder of how unbelievably big the government is. I want to talk about AI or super intelligence, as the president calls it. One of the biggest doomers was in the room, Dario Amoda, the CEO of Anthropic. He was at this White House event today. He also privately met with Trump on Sunday after he stoked a lot of panic about AI, calling for government intervention, calling for regulation. A lot of people think that guys like this are doing this to try and stave off the guys coming behind, the competition that's coming from the rear and trying to catch up. But there is a lot of fear over this, and it's an interesting conversation, but, you know, I keep trying to think this way, that when you have something like this, it's already out of the bag, right? You've got this intelligence is here now. The only thing you can do now, you can't stop it. The only thing you can do now is try to control it, and that means leading on it. So why would anybody want us to slow down the process of getting in front of it? I mean, Elon Musk says that anybody that's building AI needs to do it in a way where they're responsibly doing it. I think that's the way to go.
5: Well, there's no doubt about that. And here's the good news. I mean, you think about President Trump, who is the first businessman, never held elected office before, never run for anything, had just built businesses, understands exactly what this looks like. It's not a Joe Biden era or a Kamala Harris era. We've got the best minds in the world, like Elon Musk and others who are really driving this. And you're exactly right, Rob. You know, if we don't stay ahead, if we don't stay in front, then China and other foreign adversaries will jump in front of us. And right. Then you are talking about potentially big, massive, massive problems.
0: Yes, which is why we need to stay in the fight, stay in the lead. We can change the way things are done. You don't have to have a data center in your backyard, but we got to win this fight.
6: Those who love him, listen to find out what he's going to say next. Those who disagree with him, also listen to see what he's going to say next. It's the Eric Erickson Show.
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1: I want to praise my friend Rick Scott, the senator from Florida. He was on Fox News talking about health care. Just listen to some of this conversation.
2: Joining me now is Florida Senator Rick Scott. Senator, so great to have you. We also want to mention you were previously the CEO of a hospital group, so you innately know the issues that this sector is facing. What do you think Congress can do, if anything, to bring down these health care costs?
3: Well, we get government out of your life. I mean, every time government's involved in something, prices go up, you know, and you have less freedom. So Obamacare has been a disaster. So what we've got to do is we got to go back to let the private sector work, give you the choices where you have, you know what things cost. You know, and make sure there's plenty of competition to the extent we're going to have safety nets, which we need to have safety nets. But with that that money, don't let the government make all the choices. Make you give you the choice of what.
1: Amen. Look, I like Rick Scott a lot. And so many of I'm trying right now to work on getting health care for my employees. I got just a handful of employees, and it's ridiculous. It's almost impossible. And the more we've expanded the government into healthcare, the more expensive everything has gotten, which is a rule. That's one. I mean, tariffs are a bad idea. They drive up costs. Government intervention in healthcare, it just drives up costs. It makes it more and more unaffordable for Americans in their daily life. We should put Rick Scott in charge of the healthcare situation. He could solve it. He was a great healthcare CEO. He was a great governor of Florida. He's a great U.S. senator, and he actually knows what he's talking about here. You give people more choice, the market drives down prices because competition oftentimes brings down prices. And we have restricted competition in healthcare in this country and highly regulated it in ways that put everybody at a disadvantage. So thank you, Rick Scott, for speaking truth to power out there, and I hope you get your way on this. 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
5: ABC News, I'm Wayne Cabot. A plane has landed in Israel with the Israeli citizens who survived a hellish flight in which they thought they might die. A knife fight in the cockpit sent the Fly Dubai flight into a nosedive and made an emergency landing in Saudi Arabia. ABC's Ian Pennell.
6: I think there are going to be questions about how one of the pilots or one of the crew members was able to bring a pocket knife on board. What was their motivation? Were they operating independently? In other words, was it a lone wolf operation?
5: A Florida woman who allegedly drove to California and fired a rifle shot into the home of Rihanna and ASAP Rocky is now indicted by a grand jury for attempted murder. Bullets penetrated the trailer in which the couple was present and a nursery where the kids were. A Michigan nurse is under arrest after her toddler was found with a loaded gun in a Canton, Michigan daycare facility yesterday morning. The child's father is a Detroit police officer. No word if he might face charges as well. This is ABC News.
7: This is a Bloomberg Money Minute Shares of Excelevation Holdings declined 2.5% after the company raised $540 million in an initial public offering priced below its marketed range. The trading gives Excelevation a market value of around $3.9 billion based on the outstanding shares listed in its filings. U.S. IPOs have seen jitters recently, with smart ring maker Aura becoming the latest company to postpone its listing. Toymaker Mattel has tapped Condé Nast chief Roger Lynch to replace outgoing CEO Ynon Kreiz, who became CEO of Mattel in 2018 and oversaw a big push into the movie business with Barbie. Lynch, who became CEO of Condé Nast back in 2019, will continue to serve on the board of the publisher. Apple is planning to make its push into the smart home market on October 13th with a smart home hub codenamed J490 at the center of its strategy. The home hub will have a roughly 6-inch square display and will be able to recognize who's speaking to it or approaching it. Dan Schwartzman, Bloomberg Radio.
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9: From the WPBF 25 Weather Center, I'm First Warning Meteorologist Glenn Glazer. Scattered showers and isolated thunderstorms will move from south to north this afternoon and into the evening hours here in South Florida. Some rainfall could be heavy. High temperatures today in the mid to upper 80s under partly to mostly cloudy skies with light winds out of the southeast.
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1: We have to talk about one of the great successes within the Trump administration that is only just now being learned. 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The game will still be on. It's going to be a fun time. Text show to 33777. The great success of the Trump administration that the Trump administration is only now just pointing out, and ironically, they're pointing it out with data from the Cato Institute that is very upset about the success. It's a huge success. It's one I didn't actually even know about. And I also got to say, when learning about it, it just actually kind of blew my mind that the numbers were so large. First, let me tell you about Cozy Earth. 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Legal immigration from majority Muslim nations was cut 96% since 2024. It's been pretty staggering now. You had, frankly, somewhere around 22,000 Muslim immigrants in this country in September, October of 2024. That was the peak of it. And it has now plunged down to only about 1,000 in February of 2026 and following. Yeah, February 2026. That's immigrants based on visa issuance and refugee admissions and from majority Muslim countries. And the people who are being admitted are refugees from majority Muslim countries. And I got to explain this one to you. I wrote about this a little bit this morning. I am increasingly of the mindset that we have a lot of people who fled Islamic regimes and they are Muslim. Have a lot of them. They fled Islamic regimes and they're Muslims and they're good people. And I know some of them. And they don't want a bunch of Islamic immigrants in the United States either. Now, if you are an Islamic immigrant here and you're listening to me and you're offended, I think you know what I'm talking about. When you go to certain parts of Michigan now, for example, you've got streets that are being named after Hamas terrorists and Hezbollah activists. You have you've got people in Texas who believe that you should have Sharia law divorce, that you should have communities of interest for Sharia law. They do not integrate into local communities. They keep to themselves in Islamic enclaves. They don't want to integrate into the United States. And a lot of these communities, a lot of the imams in the mosques preach terrorism, support of terrorism, anti-Semitism, hatred of Israel, hatred of the United States. More and more videos come out regularly from Memory, the Middle East Media Research Institute, of imams in mosques in the United States preaching and teaching death to the West, death to the United States. We have allowed these people into our country because the Bush administration, I think, overplayed their hand on claiming Islam is a religion of peace. Islam actually means submission, not peace. And again, I got plenty of friends I grew up with overseas. I got friends here who are Muslims, and they agree with me. You may be surprised to learn that, but but I have a number of Muslim friends who are in 100% agreement with me because they fled the sort of radical Islam that we have allowed to filter into this country over the last number of years. Now, relatedly, yesterday, Ron DeSantis declared the Muslim Brotherhood and CARE, along with Antifa, to be terrorist organizations in Florida. If you're unfamiliar with CARE, the Council on American Islamic Relations, it is a subversive institute that too often, unsurprisingly, finds itself aligned with radical Islamic groups. The Muslim Brotherhood, of course, is tied to it. The Muslim Brotherhood is banned in most countries in the Middle East. The Egyptians threw them out. The UAE threw them out. Saudi Arabia threw them out. The only government in the Middle East that has fully embraced the Muslim Brotherhood is Qatar, and Qatar has become a front for radical Islam and terrorism. Qatar is a dangerous country that throws its money around in this country, buying friends and influence, and Qatar is a hotbed of radical Islam backed by the Muslim Brotherhood. The Muslim Brotherhood in the 1940s and 50s, as it was gaining steam in the West, its leader wrote about how they wanted to co-opt the West. They wanted to pretend to share Western values. And once they became dominant, they would take over. We see what's happening in Great Britain, where if you go complain about Palestinian flags on your street, you get thrown in jail. Had another situation the other day in the UK where an individual complained about something happening within a Muslim community and he was harassed by police. A local Islamic activist had the police go to his house and drag him out of his house to harass him. Islam, as it is being manifested in the West right now, isn't compatible with Western values. Communism isn't just a political ideology. Communism is a total ideology and way of life. It is socioeconomic. It controls the economics of a system. It controls society in a system. It plans society in a system. It governs the politics of a system. It governs the politics of classes. And Islam, as it's being imported into the West right now, is the same way. And it is in alliance with the progressive left. We saw this happen in Iran before the revolution. The progressives in Iran and the Muslim radicals of Iran allied to throw out the Shah. The moment the Shah was gone, the Islamic radicals, those who didn't flee, at least. In this country, it's not a coincidence that a lot of the more radical Muslims in this country who are deeply hostile to Western values, who go to mosques where the imams preach about death to the West, are allied with the Democratic Party. Look at Abdul El-Sayed. Abdul El-Sayed's mother, his father-in-law, his multiple relations, friends, people in his circle have all been sympathetic, not just to terrorists, but to Al-Qaeda, to terrorists in the Middle East, to Hamas, to Hezbollah, rank anti-Semites. He has been friends with pastors who have wanted the destruction of the United States and our way of life. And he's a progressive. He's a progressive. He claims to support gay rights. He claims to support progressivism. He claims all the right things for progressives to embrace him, even if he doesn't actually believe in those things. But we know Taqiyya is a belief in certain branches of Islam that you can lie to advance. Iran practices Taqiyya. Iran practices a belief that its leadership can lie to your face to advance Allah's will. The president of the United States and his team have reduced the number of immigrants and asylum seekers from majority Muslim nations. And I know it sounds hostile, and I know there will be people angry with me for saying it, but I am increasingly concerned about the compatibility of Islam in the West. I mean, I'm concerned with the compatibility of progressivism and the West. I don't think progressivism is helpful and healthy in this society. And the fact that I've got seen a bunch of progressives allying with a bunch of radicals from the Middle East who preach death to the West in their mosques is a warning sign for me. It should be a warning sign for everyone. It is not a healthy situation that we are seeing festering among progressives in this red-green alliance. My friend, Dr. Michael Youssef, I've told you he's written about this on his book, Unholy Alliance, how essentially radical Islam is co-opting progressivism in the West to advance. And once it is dominant within progressivism, it's going to start shutting people down. It's wild to see the number of Democrats like Alexandria Ocasio-Cortez, Kristen Gillibrand, Kathy Hochul, others, when they show up to talk to Islamic men whose votes they want, they cover their heads. They're blasting Republicans, claiming that we're going to have some sort of Handmaid's Tale. They mock us and wear those red costumes from that stupid TV show based on that horrible book. And yet when they see a group of Muslim men, they're perfectly willing to submit and cover their hair because they don't want to offend. They'll offend Christians. They'll mock God. They'll mock Jesus. They'll mock the church. They'll persecute the church. But they bend over backwards to avoid offending Muslims. Why? Because the things of the world like the things of the world, and the things of the world hate the things of God. It's that simple. So this hasn't been touted very much. The White House yesterday released the data that legal immigrants and refugees from majority Muslim countries have fallen 96% since 2024. We were, on a monthly basis in the Biden administration, allowing in 20 to 25,000 immigrants from these countries. It's now down to less than 1,000. And I do think that's good. And again, before you shoot me, before you hate me, before you vilify me for saying this is a good thing, you should know that I have plenty of friends from the Middle East, and they agree with me on this. And many of them are Muslim, by the way. And they came here to get away from that. And they don't want it imported. And by the way, they recognize and understand it is real hard to distinguish. It is real hard to determine who is a Muslim who really doesn't want radical Islam here, and who is a Muslim who comes into this country and says they don't want it, but they actually are okay with it. And if we can't figure out a way to distinguish between the two, then we have to restrict immigration. I don't want any culture coming into the United States that refuses to assimilate into the United States. Assimilation does not mean giving up your religion, but it does mean giving up ways that your religion is imposed on the American way of life in ways that are hostile to the values of the United States. And that includes free speech. That includes freedom. I think you got to worry about this stuff. And I'm glad to see the Trump administration thinking this through and making changes as best they can. And I'm sorry if it offends you. This is one of those issues where I think in the last few years I've been radicalized on, and I'll tell you why. It's because I have heard too many sermons from too many imams in too many mosques in the United States who hate the United States and hate our values and wish to see us upended and ruined because of our Western values. Now, ironically, some of the post-liberal right, they talk about the same thing. Yeah, it's true. It's wild. Some of these Theo bros now are starting to quote the Quran on how women need to be oppressed and the like. It's all a dangerous game that's being played. When you hear these sermons coming from mosques in the United States, courtesy of memory that have tracked them down, and you hear the denunciations of the United States as the land of the free and the home of the brave, and you hear the rank anti-Semitism, your alarm bells should be going off too.
0: Eric will clear the way. It's the Eric.
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1: 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You may not agree with him, but he tells you the truth. 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
3: Yesterday, my daughter was asking me about the Cornell rape case. I hadn't really paid that much attention to it, and I went and looked it up. And I got to tell you, I got to praise Sunny Houston at The View, because, you know, she used to be, she was a lawyer. She's got a background, and I got to play. Yeah, I can't believe I'm singing her praises of all people, but I think she's right on this. Listen.
4: I actually have the statement that Jane Doe wrote at that time. And
5: just give it to us in a sentence. We don't have a lot of time.
4: It's several pages long.
5: I know, but
4: it's 9 pages long. And I will say that under current New York State law, voluntary intoxication or drug use, and she voluntarily drank a lot. She voluntarily took snorted ketamine off of one of the boys' body parts.
6: Even though she was highly intoxicated, yes, when she arrived, yes, at the frat house.
4: She was highly intoxicated, but had made plans to meet one of the young men. She allowed other boys and consented to other boys snorting ketamine off of her body. And under New York law, voluntary intoxication or drug use that merely impairs judgment does not legally constitute an inability to consent to sexual activity. Right? So that means if you voluntarily ingest drugs, you voluntarily take alcohol, you can agree to have threesomes, which in her statement, she agreed to have two separate threesomes. One boy did walk in. One young man did walk in and say, "Everybody out." So there was one person that did that. And according to her statement, three of the young men did not touch her. And so I say all that to say the pictures of these young men who have not been charged, not been adjudicated, are being plastered all over the internet. I think people are reporting this story inaccurately. I think they're reporting it unfairly. And while this is something that we have to take very seriously, there is no way, according to her statement in 2024, that any prosecutor would have brought.
5: Yeah, but she was intoxicated. How did she even?
4: Under New York law, again, under New York law, voluntary intoxication, if you voluntarily drink 10 beers,
5: yeah,
4: and you voluntarily ingest ketamine, but that intoxication.
5: That doesn't have anything to do with the fact that the guys attacked her, whether she's drunk or not.
4: No, no. Well, according to her statement, she says they did not attack her. Her statement in 2024,
6: issue's with this New York law, though.
4: She consented to the sexual activity. She consented to it according to her own statement in 2024. Now, I prosecuted sex crimes for 10 years. I believe women. I am not saying that we shouldn't believe her, but in 2024, she said one thing,
5: right,
4: and now in 2026, she's saying another thing.
3: Yes, and that's it. And here's the thing. Doesn't make what they did right. Not condoning it. Don't think it should happen. They should be ashamed of themselves, but they should not be prosecuted. They absolutely should not be prosecuted just based on that. Now, the DA has reopened the criminal investigation into this. There's a civil lawsuit. There's a demand for payout, and there is pressure being brought on the fraternity. But I got to tell you, I think Sunny is right in this. In her statement that was contemporaneous to the events, she said it was all voluntary. She said she volunteered. She consented to the drug use. She consented to the alcohol. She consented to the sexual encounters. 2 years later, she's changed her story. You're going to have a real hard time prosecuting that case, considering her statement now, further removed from the time, differs so significantly. And in fact, she had a very long and lengthy statement at the time documenting everything that happened. She clearly remembered everything that happened. This is one of those salacious things where the internet exists to destroy people's lives. And these young men, they did something wrong. They should not have done it, but they should not now be destroyed by a prosecutor prosecuting something that it's directly contradicts everything she said at the time. 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
11: From ABC News, I'm Wayne Cabot. After surviving a flight they thought they might die in, passengers are recalling a frightening knife fight in the cockpit of a Fly Dubai flight to Tel Aviv.
12: My wife, she's a nurse. She go to the cockpit and she helped him a little bit.
11: Him being the pilot, bloodied, another pilot also injured, it appears one stabbed the other, with the plane nosediving 14,000 feet in less than a minute.
13: Passengers on board telling Israeli media the plane lost control after some kind of struggle between the pilots. An Israeli source familiar with the matter telling ABC News, Israeli security assessment is that one of the pilots tried to take control and crash the plane.
11: ABC's Ian Panel in London. The passengers, mostly Israelis, were flown home from Saudi Arabia where the plane was forced to land. President Trump is applauding today's withdrawal of U.S. troops from Iraq after a 12-year presence prompted by the war against ISIS. Trump saying it was very bad decision-making that got us involved in this quagmire in the first place. Election day, 1 month and 4 days away, and Republicans are hoping President Trump's recent convention in Texas won't be a liability.
14: This is Jim Ryan. Even if it came with some gentle ribbing,
15: he may not dress right, he may not talk exactly perfectly, and he may not be the best-looking guy I've ever seen.
14: President Trump's endorsement of Ken Paxton at this month's GOP gathering in Dallas was still an endorsement. But did it help? The New York Times reports that Paxton told donors at a fundraiser last week that the so-called convention hurt his campaign, and it has audio recordings to back it up. The Times quotes a Paxton advisor as calling the story, quote, manipulated nonsense. Jim Ryan, ABC News.
11: ABC News confirms the Federal Trade Commission has opened a broad investigation into the safety of AI systems, including Anthropic and OpenAI. This after a White House lunch between AI leaders and the president, in which they called for self-policing. This is ABC News.
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0: From the WPBF 25 Weather Center, I'm First Warning Meteorologist Glenn Glazer. Scattered showers and isolated thunderstorms will move from south to north this afternoon and into the evening hours here in South Florida. Some rainfall could be heavy. High temperatures today in the mid to upper 80s under partly to mostly cloudy skies with light winds out of the southeast.
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Greetings, conversationalists. Welcome. It is Eric Erickson here across the United States. The full number, 877-973-7425. If you would like to be on the program, if you can get past the call screener, of course. 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And if you are getting the show notes today and you're not a paid subscriber, it goes back under the paywall after today. So it's only $7 a month or $70 a year. You know, I'm terrible with self-promotion. Believe it or not, I am. I don't like to pitch you on this sort of stuff. But you know what? I think it's worth letting you know that the show notes that I send out at noon, you want to know who reads the show notes? It's not just you guys. Multiple staff members in the White House read. At least two cabinet secretaries are subscribers, multiple senators and congressmen, two former speakers of the U.S. House of Representatives, two Supreme Court justices, a dozen circuit and district court judges, six governors at least, a bunch of state legislators, Supreme and appellate court justices and judges in multiple states, some really famous theologians, including Catholic and Protestant, journalists, public policy makers, and at least one Academy Award winning actor are all paid subscribers to the show notes. So what you get in your inbox at noon, it's everything I'm going to talk about on the show and then some. It's actual real show prep for your mind. And you got Supreme Court justices, Academy Award winners, people in the White House. They're all reading it while you're reading it. They're all paid subscribers. So I'm fascinated by the people. I started this project, you know, back at Red State back in the day. I started doing this morning briefing thing because I was interested in talk radio. Was talking to talk radio guys, including Rush, and at the time people weren't really doing sorts of morning briefing emails, and so I started one. Gosh, 2007, 2008. It was just a compilation of stuff from a conservative perspective, went out to every local talk radio host in the country at the time, didn't even tell my bosses. And then one day, about 2 years in, they asked me why I was sending so many emails. They were getting bills for the emails I was sending on a daily basis. And I was like, well, I started doing this email. They're like, what email? And I told them nobody at my office subscribed. And I had built the list up to a couple hundred thousand people nationwide. And so then we started putting ads in the email and things went gangbusters. Now we've got an unpaid and a paid list through Substack that I use, goes out to a whole lot of people. I think it's the number one, number

0: bothering me, the reaction on the right on some of it. If you weren't here yesterday, let me play you this ad. This is from Sarah Sanders, the governor of Arkansas. She passed a welfare reform act in Arkansas. This ad features a young white man in his parents' basement in a recliner, getting fat, eating chips and cheese puffs, playing video games, wearing an AR headset. And she's talking about the work requirements that Arkansas passed in welfare reform.
1: Yeah. Oh, you want some of this? Come on.
2: Meet Brad. Brad has turned relaxing into a full-time profession. But you actually work hard. You pay taxes to cover welfare for guys like Brad who just choose not to work.
1: Whoa.
2: That's why I launched a welfare-to-work requirement.
1: Almost there.
2: Now, more Arkansans are working than ever before.
1: Whoa.
2: Even Brad.
0: Now, let me give you the visual here, just so you understand. Here's Brad, overweight, laying back in a beanbag, playing video games, eating cheese puffs off his chest. As the governor is talking about now, able-bodied men and women in Arkansas. So in other words, people not suffering physical or mental disability, able-bodied men and women in Arkansas, to get welfare, have to get a job. And Arkansas now will supplement their income so that they can make ends meet, but they got to go get a job. And at the end of the video, you see Brad now has lost some weight, is in a dress shirt and a tie, happy to be at work. There is, by the way, something soul-fulfilling about work. A couple weeks ago, Beau French in Texas, running for the Texas Railroad Commission, saw a picture of a group of University of Texas students celebrating their upset win over Ohio State, cheering. And he began to attack them because they were Indian Americans. Too many brown people in the picture. Said, I heard a rumor graduation at UT looked just like this. That's too much. What he meant is that too many Indian Americans. Now, what you need to know is that all the kids in the picture, they were American citizens. They were tracked down by the press, identified. They were American citizens. Immigration crowd for years has said that one of their objections with immigration, in addition to taking jobs, is the failure to assimilate. Here are a group of kids having beers at the game, those who are of legal age, sneaking in beers for the others. They're all wearing Stetsons, UT colors. They're cheering on an American football game. That is a picture of assimilation. And these kids were innocent of anything. By the way, they all got there on their merit. All of them were there because they had the grades to get there. There was no affirmative action on their getting there. And Beau French decided to attack them. And decided to attack the immigration system using a picture of an upset University of Texas win to make a racial argument. I have friends, by the way, who are concerned with the Indian American community in Texas and the unwillingness of some there to assimilate, driving down property values in some communities. There are my friends have some legitimate concerns. These kids at a Texas football game, not a concern. But when people push back on Beau French, there were a number of people on the right, the white right, we should call them, who said, no, no, no, no, he's running for office. Whether you agree with him or not, you must keep your mouth shut because he is running for office and we cannot jeopardize him running for office. So do not push back on Beau French. These very same people are attacking Sarah Sanders for using a young white guy in her welfare to work ad. That it is demeaning and stigmatizing to the white guys. Oh, may hear my little feeling that the white guy instead of a black woman. That's their objection. She should have used a black woman because everybody knows that black women are the stereotype of the welfare queen. You know, it's ironic, of course, it's J.D. Vance who wants to put married women on welfare. Yeah, these white right guys are upset that Sarah Sanders didn't put a black woman in the ad about welfare abuse. She put a young white guy who at the end of the ad, looks like he's lost some weight, put on a work shirt, and he's happy to work, happy to make money. Do you know why Sarah Sanders used a white guy in this ad? Part of it, I'm sure, was to avoid being attacked as a racist for using a black person, but you know what the actual data in Arkansas is? There are more white men on welfare in Arkansas than there are black women on welfare in Arkansas. In Arkansas, white people are disproportionately on welfare.

0: It's true. It's true. You may not hear that a lot, but it's true. More white guys than black women on welfare in Arkansas. And so she put a white guy in the ad, and the white right people are upset. She hurt their little feelings by putting a white guy. White guys are so stigmatized. They are so victimized. Dude, I just take that with you. Boy, just what about a white guy? J.D. Vance is the vice president of the United States, white guy. Donald Trump is the president of the United States, a white guy. Mike Johnson, the Speaker of the House, a white guy. John Thune, leader of the Senate, a white guy. You have a majority control of the Congress by Republicans, most of them white. You have majority control of governor's mansions and state legislatures in this country right now by Republicans. And somehow the white right guys think that they are the victims in this society. Everybody's mean to the poor little white guys. I myself am so white, I don't wear white socks because I put them on and can't find them to take them off. And I'm not offended in one bit by these ads. It's the young Twitter bros. And here's what it is. The Democratic Socialists are made up of the downwardly mobile children of rich white progressives. And they are afraid that they are losing control. And so they are trying to convince everyone else that they are a victim and please put them in charge so that they can manage the victimhood. It's the exact same thing on the right. You've got a bunch of downwardly mobile right guys who chase clicks online and clout online, who many of them do come from privileged families, who cannot live up to their parents' expectations because all they do is chase clout online and clicks online, and they want all the white guys in America now to view themselves as victims. Because some Indian American took their job, but not really, but they wish to believe it because they made bad life choices. I have spent many a day on this program talking about how when you're a middle-aged white guy in this country and you lose your job, it's virtually impossible to get back into your industry because the industry moves on from you and we got to do something about it. But the idea that a bunch of young white guys in this country are crying because Sarah Sanders accurately depicted the demographics of welfare in Arkansas and that she needs to be denounced when Beau French can't be denounced for openly racist tweets is absolutely absurd. And I'm sorry, you white right people. If you decide that you're going to play professional victim, just like the Democratic Socialists play, you're going to wipe things out on the right. Nobody wants the Ibram Kendi woke left or woke right. Nobody wants the white version of Nicole Hannah-Jones and her 1619 project, and that's what you people are peddling. Ironically, some of these people, you know, it was Nick Fuentes, who actually is kind of a white nationalist, who is mocking these guys, many of them in mixed-race households, and yet they got to tout the white male victimhood. They couldn't even go out and find white women to get married to. It's the juxtaposition here of we've got to play up white victimhood for men. We're not really committed to it in our personal lives. It's kind of downright offensive. And again, here's what it is. It's a bunch of downwardly mobile click chasers online who can't meet their parents' expectations because they can't get a real job except peddling grift and outrage online, who are the ones who are trying to get people outraged about this. In the real world, it doesn't translate. In the real world, in Arkansas, it's majority white dudes on welfare, and Sarah Sanders put them in an ad highlighting that they're now getting deeply fulfilled by getting out of their parents' basement and getting real jobs. She should be commended for the welfare reform effort in Arkansas instead of condemned for running an ad highlighting it. But the white right grifters out there have to make money out of your outrage, and they're trying to convince a bunch of young white guys that they're victims in society, victims in a society where their own kind are in charge of the country. It's absolutely ridiculous.
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1: Guys, can I say something without making you all bristle at me? I don't know that that is possible. But this fawning over the president for saying we're going to stop calling it artificial intelligence and we're going to start calling it super intelligence. It's kind of dumb. It's like Lake Ontario is now Lake America. Gulf of Mexico is now Gulf of America, which I've seen now media outlets doing this. And suddenly we're going to start calling it super intelligence. You can tell the people. So you know how the woke left changes names? It's like it's no longer homelessness. It's unhoused. They're unhoused. It's not a mom. It's a birthing person. And now we got people on the right doing the same thing. Oh, we're going to call it super intelligence. Oh, Mr. President, that's the greatest thing ever. Laura Ingraham was on Twitter last night typing out how this is just the smartest branding thing ever. This is just the smartest thing the president has ever done. Really? Really? See, just he says super intelligence instead of artificial intelligence and all the seagulls clap. Come on. I'm willing to give the man his due for stuff. I am. Many of you know that I am, and you don't like that I praise him. Some of you just can't acknowledge that I actually do. Like the war in Iran going very, very well. We'll get into that when we come back. But this idea that suddenly all the smartest thing the president has ever done is call it super intelligence. Oh, it's just the most wonderful thing. It's like a Harry met Sally moment in the deli, for those of you who know what I'm talking about, the way people reacted to this. It's absolutely ridiculous. You want to call it super intelligence? Call it super intelligence. I've been calling it artificial intelligence for a very long time, and it is an artificial intelligence. It's a math algorithm that does math equations that might in some way simplify your life that everybody seems to be scared of right now for reasons that have everything to do with the AI companies trying to scare the bejesus out of you so that you will regulate them in ways they wish to be regulated to shut out the competition. Read an interesting profile of Mark Zuckerberg the other day. It's actually really, really well done about how he has designed Meta to win heads or tails. He's going to own the data centers. He owns the data centers that Anthropic and OpenAI rent. So he's going to win there if they beat him on AI, and if they lose to him on AI, well, he's going to beat him on even more counts. But either way, he wins because he's offering up now AI products that are geared to consumers to help them with their life, to find duplicate subscriptions and cancel the subscriptions for them, book airline tickets for them at the most competitive price, book a reservation for them through OpenTable, things like that. Stuff just works. And by the way, I've been using Muse. Can I just say they've advertised it just an obnoxious amount during the baseball game in the last 24 hours? I was watching the Braves game yesterday, and every single commercial break had a Muse ad. Most people are probably never even going to use it. I don't think you should be scared of it. I just don't think most people are going to use it. I've been impressed with it, though. Still use Claude more. But really, super intelligence. That's what we're in. All the AI executives who want buy-in for the president of this stuff, like, yes, sir, it's super intelligence. You're a genius, sir. At some point, can anybody just say to the president, yeah, I think it's a dumb idea. I don't think people are capable to tell the president, other than his wife, yeah, dumb idea. Not necessary. Just everybody knows what you're talking about when you say AI, but nobody around him wants to do that. I would do that. That's probably why they don't let me around him very much. All right. I gotta tell you about Perfectly Snug, because Perfectly Snug wants to keep you perfectly snug. 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
3: ABC News, I'm Wayne Cabot. Passengers are recalling a nightmare flight aboard a Fly Dubai plane that plunged 14,000 feet in less than a minute after a knife fight in the cockpit.
4: Suddenly the aircraft was dropping very sharply, like massive turbulence, and we didn't understand why because we didn't get any alerts.
3: The flight from Dubai to Tel Aviv was diverted to Saudi Arabia. The passengers, mostly Israelis, are beginning to arrive back to Israel. Israel treating this as a terror incident. President Trump is applauding today's withdrawal of U.S. troops from Iraq after a 12-year presence there prompted by the war against ISIS.
5: Operation Inherent Resolve, which is what they called it, ends in 2026 under the leadership of President Donald J. Trump. We're getting the hell out of there.
3: Trump saying it was very bad decision-making that got us involved there in the quagmire in the first place. This is ABC News.
6: This is a Bloomberg Money Minute. A whey protein shortage is spurring a soaring demand for alternatives. Leaf Foods saw sales spike 600% in the year through June and is planning an expansion to keep up with market demand. It sold out its full 2026 capacity in the first 6 months of the year, with customer orders 10 times what they were last year. This is diners are wanting protein in almost everything they consume. SpaceX AI, the artificial intelligence unit of Elon Musk's SpaceX, is considering an overhaul of its subscription pricing options for users of its Grok chatbot and X social network. The company plans to soon offer a unified subscription for the services with four pricing tiers. That's according to a document reviewed by Bloomberg News. The pricing options range from a free offering to a $100 monthly ultra tier. Eli Lilly says a new drug combination helped people with diabetes lose as much as 23% of their weight, suggesting it has the potential to be the drug maker's strongest obesity shot to date. Matt Piper, Bloomberg Radio.
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8: From the WPBF 25 Weather Center, I'm First Warning Meteorologist Glenn Glazer. Scattered showers and isolated thunderstorms will move from south to north this afternoon and into the evening hours here in South Florida. Some rainfall could be heavy. High temperatures today in the mid to upper 80s under partly to mostly cloudy skies with light winds out of the southeast.
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1: My fellow Americans, welcome. It is Eric Erickson here. The phone number 877-973-7425. We must begin by talking about Iran. Iran has, well, things aren't going well for Iran. The vice president yesterday said that the Iranians, it was a senior administration official, but all the pictures showed the vice president. So I assume it was actually him talking to the press. That sometimes happens is the president, the vice president, the chief of staff and others, they will talk to the press, but they don't want to be named as to who they are. So they're referred to as senior administration officials. And very often then their picture shows up in the article. But what this senior official said is that the Iranians are now making demands that the United States has no intention of adhering to, for example, getting rid of the embargo on Iranian oil in order to negotiate on nuclear weapons, among other things. And the U.S. is not going to do that. The United States, in fact, has its foot on Iran's neck at this point. And there are reports that have come out in the last 24 hours that there are growing skirmishes happening inside Iran. Now, these reports came out that things were happening in the southeast of Iran. There along the coast, that there had been battles raged near the border with Pakistan in Iranshahr, I think is the name of it. Down in southern Iran and then in near Bandar Abbas, which is due north of the Arabian Peninsula and Oman. They're right at the Strait of Hormuz, that there had been some sort of battle there. And now there are reports coming as well that in the northwest part of Iran, in Ardabil, there near the Caspian Sea, that there has also been skirmishes happening. Iran appears to be collapsing before our eyes. It's a slow motion collapse, and it is collapsing because of the pressure that this administration has brought. I got to say this in all sincerity. The president of the United States, Donald Trump, has done more to pressure and collapse Iran than any of his predecessors, from Reagan through Biden. He committed to a strategy of economic isolation. He sent Treasury representatives to countries around the world to tell them that we were serious about this and that we would come after those countries if they decided to allow Iran to continue business. And it's working. The Turks, the UAE, they've shut off banking access for Iran. Even China has now withdrawn some support for Iran. It's still giving Iran weapons, but in the banking system, it hasn't wanted to run afoul. It's got hyperinflation. Its currency is collapsing even further. The military is not getting paid. Soldiers are not getting paid. There are growing calls for general strikes in Iran. The Iranians themselves are reaching out in back channels to Europeans, asking the European governments to intervene with Donald Trump to allow humanitarian relief. And the president saying, nope, we're not going to do it. We're not going to do it. Y'all, it's working. It's not working fast enough for the midterms. Let's be clear here. It's not working fast enough, but it's working. Gas prices continue to be high. Gas prices continue to have a problem. I want to play this exchange between Stuart Varney on Fox Business and a former deputy treasury secretary, Falkender, I think his name was.
2: Now, the war has trumped everything else. The war actually seems to be the big problem for President Trump at this moment, right?
3: Yeah, that's why when people say that it's the economy and not the war, really those two are completely related, because the resolution of the war will bring down gas prices. And people, when voters say the economy, they really mean gas prices. If you were to plot gas prices against the generic congressional ballot, they line up very closely with each other. And so even though the jobs enormous investment going on. The Atlanta Fed forecast that we're going to have a blowout quarter, third quarter GDP number. The sourness about the economy seems to entirely be coming from gas prices. And as you said, diesel prices in particular.
2: And there's not much you can do about that in the very short term with the midterms 5 weeks away.
3: That's right, because the diesel prices in particular is not so much the supply of oil, it is the refining capacity, because a lot of that, as your viewers know, are located in places like the Middle East and Russia that, you know, with Ukraine taking drone weapons towards Russian refinery capacity, and then, of course, the what's going on in the Strait of Hormuz with the ability to move refined product through there, it really is the capacity. And you're not going to have oil and gas manufacturers come in and build new refineries. Even if they were going to do it, that's 8 to 10 years away. So unfortunately, there's very little that can be done in the next 5 weeks to do something about diesel prices.
2: Treasury Secretary Scott Bessent, he's called his Treasury bond buyback program a success, but it did not bring rates down. Mortgage rates, for example, have gone above 7%. Does the Treasury's bond buying program just not work?
3: It depends upon what you think the objective is. So when I was deputy secretary and we were increasing the activity in the repurchase program, what we were looking to do was reduce debt service costs for the American people. You know, as your viewers know, if you can replace off-the-run illiquid bonds with on-the-run liquid ones, we can reduce the cost of funding. But going from a $2 trillion buyback program to what was ultimately from $2 billion to ultimately $4 billion, in a $30 trillion bond market was never going to have a material impact on rates. But nevertheless, it was still successful because they more than doubled the normal activity that went on in that auction.
1: Now, you can ignore the bond part to your peril, because as the yield is continuing to go up, it's continuing to wreak economic havoc, particularly on Americans who are getting mortgages, credit cards, car loans, things like that. It's causing those prices to go up. And all of this is related to the current economic situation. And to the larger conversation there, the economic situation is directly tied to Iran. Gas and diesel prices are impacting everything. Diesel prices are high. Here in Georgia, Governor Kemp waived the gas tax, 33 cents. In Texas and now Arkansas, the governors there have allowed a form of diesel, non-tax diesel, to be sold to the public that's normally reserved for farmers. Farmers are already getting it. It's not going to help them, but it's going to actually make truck driving prices come down for people, which is a good thing. That we've still got an economic situation that is pretty costly for Americans out there. And it has a lot to do with the situation in Iran. However, don't look now, but in Iran, the oil is flowing through the Strait of Hormuz. Saudi Arabia is now, pumping more oil into the Red Sea. Right now, the situation looks good for the United States. Right now, the situation looks as if the Iranian government is under enormous strain. They're begging now for the United States to come to terms with them. And I don't think that's going to change. I don't think the United States is going to waver. In fact, the president late yesterday said that he has nothing more to offer the Iranians unless they're willing to have substantive talks on the nuclear program, because they got to get rid of the nuclear program. And Iran doesn't want to yield on that, because Iran wants the ability to destroy Israel. Iran wants the ability to destroy us. So the president has got the American boot on their throat, and they're collapsing. They're starting to have skirmishes break out all over the country. You're not hearing about this in the Western press, but it's being documented online, confirmed videos happening. Word is coming out of the Middle East that Iranian citizens and militia groups appear to be getting arms from somewhere, Israel, and they appear to be working. This, by the way, speaking of the gas tax, and all, Governor Kemp in Georgia.
4: California taxes add $1.20 a gallon to every gallon of gas that you buy out there. Can you imagine that right now? Their unemployment rate is over 5%. And by the way, they had an $18 billion budget deficit just this last year. And while they add the taxes of $1.20 to every gallon of gas you can buy, just about an hour ago, I have again suspended the state gas tax. Thank you, God. Because states like ours, we don't want to take more of your money from you. We want to keep more of it in your pocket.
1: And, you know, it's wild that there are people in the state of Georgia who hate Brian Kemp from the right, that they don't think he is a conservative governor. He's been a great fiscal steward to the state. He's cut the gas price by getting rid of the gas tax right now. The gas price at my local gas station just by my house has gone down now. This morning when I got up to head up to Rinne, I had to get gas, and the gas price was cheaper than it was the other day. It's phenomenal. Good stewardship. The reason gas prices are high right now, though, is because so much of the media believes the hype and the propaganda coming out of the Iranian government. The Iranian government just makes stuff up at this point. Like, for example, the Iranian government is claiming to have sunk more ships in the Strait of Hormuz, which is not true, by the way. They have not. There is no country on earth or any shipping company that has claimed that their ships have sunk in the Strait of Hormuz. And yet Iran just on social media does this. And they're trying to drive up oil prices through a propaganda campaign. And it was successful for a time, but less so now. They're running out of options. They've tried asymmetric warfare, a terrorist attack in Great Britain that failed. By the way, it turns out one of the terrorists themselves is the one who called the British equivalent of 911. We've got 911. They've got 999. Herman Cain somewhere laughs. They've got 999 there. Hitler doesn't know what to do. And this guy called 999 over there and disrupted their own terror plot, foiled the terror plot that appeared to be targeted American base, perhaps on behalf of Iran. The danger is that China is arming Iran and Russia is arming Iran. And Iran could lash out right before the election. And a legit October surprise in this election. Iran turns violent against the United States and its interests. And we're trying to build up our military stockpile right now, which has been kind of wiped out. There are dangerous things. Events change things. Events this far, this close to an election tend to help the incumbent. But events like this, if Iran decides to turn super violent, they may not help the president, although they may rally people to the president. It's hard to guess right now, although I think a lot of partisans in this country would immediately blame the president for this, even though it's Iran's fault. I don't understand people who want to vote for Democrats right now over gas prices. Democrats actually want gas prices to be high. You heard the governor there, Brian Kemp, California, $1.20 in taxes per gallon of gas. They want higher gas prices because they want you driving less. Because you're mad at the president because of gas prices, there's no reason to vote for the Democrats for gas prices because they actually want the stuff higher. The president doesn't. It's just the nature of the war right now. But we are winning the war. And the president's not getting a lot of credit, and he deserves a lot of credit. His economic sanctions on Iran and his willingness to bully other countries to adhere to our sanctions in ways prior presidents have not is actually scoring points with Iran. The country is in free fall economically. The upper class in Iran that has long been protected from the sanctioned regime is now feeling the sanctioned regime. The Ayatollah has had two houses in Great Britain repossessed because he can't pay his mortgage. All of these are signs that the president's pressure campaign is working and we should not let up. And if it has economic cascading effects in this country, it's terrible for the GOP in the election, but it's still the right thing to do.
0: You're at the intersection of politics, news, culture, and current events. 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

0: know I really like Eric Schmidt, the Missouri senator, but it's interesting to watch how things played out yesterday. And his campaign, his staff, they got out over their skis. A report went out in Axios yesterday morning, probably from people close to the Schmidt campaign, that J.D. Vance is looking at Eric Schmidt, the senator from Missouri, as a possible running mate in 2028, even as the president would prefer Marco Rubio. Eric Schmidt, apparently top of the list. That was the story in the morning. And then he decided to have a gotcha moment with Jack Smith, who was investigating Donald Trump, claiming evidence that Jack Smith was possibly in collusion with Fannie Willis in Georgia because he went to a Hawks game. It turns out it was a Hawkeye game in Maryland. He's an Iowa fan, Jack Smith is. It completely blew up in Eric Schmidt's face. Nonetheless, Benny Johnson, the right-wing propagandist online, praised Schmidt for his gotcha moment. It was probably a pre-timed tweet to release after the gotcha moment, praising Schmidt for taking down Jack Smith and exposing his perjury and the like. And then Schmidt went on a right-wing podcast where they also praised him for the gotcha with revealing that Jack Smith had gone to a Hawks game in Atlanta, and he just went along with it when actually that's not what happened at all. It was such an embarrassing moment. There's a meme now of Katie Britt from Alabama, the look on her face when she realizes that Eric Schmidt has just railroaded himself. It was a ridiculous gap. This is Scott Jennings on CNN last night.
1: Rough moment. And I say that as someone who likes Eric Schmidt very much. And I think he's been a really good politician and senator in Missouri. So obviously this was a mistake. But what Republicans are really talking about and worried about today and have been with Jack Smith is that he did go out and obtain communications for members of Congress. He did go out and apparently obtain records for, you know, local Republican donors who'd written checks for $5 and $10. Apparently he got records of at least one journalist, Molly Hemingway, from the Federalist. And so the Republican argument here has been that this was partisan, that this was dramatic amount of overstepping, and that it really did encroach upon, the job duties of a lot of these senators and members of Congress that he was digging into, in their view, for no good reason and without disclosing it to them at the time.
0: But it all kind of got overshadowed now by the y'all. It was just absurd. It really was. He had a gotcha moment with Jack Smith that evidenced that he had gone to a Hawks game. They put up a big sign behind Eric Schmidt, and it was a Hawkeyes game. My guess is that someone fed stuff into AI trying to find ties to stuff and then didn't vet it, and the AI concluded it was a Hawks game, not a Hawkeyes game. And Schmidt is now going to have to say, just y'all, some staffer is going to, there's going to be like 25 years from now, people are still going to train their staff on this moment on how not to help members of Congress by not being helpful. It's just bad stuff. God bless him. I'm with Scott Jennings, though. I like Eric Schmidt a lot. He's a great guy. He's a great senator, by the way. But that was just a beclowning gotcha move. And clearly, you had the morning story from Axios that he was a VP contender. Then you had the prearranged tweets from people saying that he had exposed Jack Smith for perjury and the like. And then you had the podcast that claimed he had done it when nothing happened. All the prearranged stuff, and it all kind of exploded in his face. That's just something else. Should have had Vision Computer train his office on how to use AI, because they can do that with you to show you how to make your office more efficient with AI. 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
6: From ABC News, I'm Wayne Cabot. A knife fight that almost crashed a passenger plane today in the Mideast was confined to the cabin of the Fly Dubai flight that plunged 14,000 feet in less than a minute before making a safe emergency landing in Saudi Arabia. ABC's Ian Pannell is at the foreign desk in London trying to sort out exactly what happened.
7: There was no kind of mayday call as such, but we believe that the emergency system for notifying air traffic control that something had gone wrong with potential hijacking had been activated. We also understand from eyewitnesses who were on the plane that the cockpit door was open from the inside. Remember, measures that were put in place post 9/11 mean it's almost impossible to try and get into the cockpit once a flight has taken off.
6: Israeli officials think one pilot stabbed another and tried to crash the plane. They regard this as a terror incident. Most of the passengers are Israelis. Today, the U.S. military announced all American troops have left Iraq, ending a 12-year mission to fight the Islamic State group.
8: We took all of our equipment. I said, take a little longer, take everyone. We left all of the equipment, if you remember, in Afghanistan. Everything was left behind. We left. I said, I want every screw taken.
6: President Trump calling the Iraq war a very expensive excursion into hell. He says the Iran war is taking far less time and with fewer deaths of U.S. troops. Attorney General Todd Blanche says that they have found 10 cases of voter fraud in Minnesota going back to the 2022 elections.
9: We talked about 10 cases today. We talked about 22 cases last week. We talked about 15 cases the week before. At some point, it has to become meaningful to the media. It has to become meaningful to our reporting that there is a problem here.
6: Another hurricane in the Pacific this year. Hurricane Rachel has just formed well off Mexico. You're listening to ABC News.
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12: This is the Bloomberg Real Estate Report. I'm Denise Pellegrini. Are you living at home with your parents, or do you know someone who is, or someone who has adult children living at home with them? Growing number of young people are choosing that option. Some 60% of young adults have moved back home at some point, according to Sparefoot. And just because adult children usually eventually move out again, well, that doesn't mean they aren't coming home again. Sparefoot says nearly 3 in 5 young adults who have lived independently independently have moved back home at least once. Also, the report says living with your parents is being destigmatized. Many of those surveyed see it as a smart financial move now as they work toward eventual financial independence. Sparefoot, a website for finding and comparing self-storage spaces, says about 2 in 5 young adults have used self-storage units during moves into and out of the parents' nest. And the median adult says you need about $10,000 in savings to be able to afford to move out. And that's the Bloomberg Real Estate Report. I'm Denise Pellegrini.
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15: From the WPBF 25 Weather Center, I'm First Warning Meteorologist Glenn Glazer. Scattered showers and isolated thunderstorms will move from south to north this afternoon and into the evening hours here in South Florida. Some rainfall could be heavy. High temperatures today in the mid to upper 80s under partly to mostly cloudy skies with light winds out of the southeast.
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17: 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Come on.

Well, is there a plethora of news today? And I don't even know where to begin because every bit of it is important and every bit of it needs to be talked about. And yet I keep looking for more information, you know, get an in-depth study of everything. And I hit like these crazy walls. And I realize that if it's hard for me, I can't imagine how it would be for somebody who's even less tech savvy or sophisticated trying to find news. Unless you're watching television nonstop, you know, I wonder. I woke up, of course, to a great deal of news about the stabbing on the 737 that was on its way to Tel Aviv. And so I'm trying to find, my effort every day is to try and find news that's not so one-sided. You know, obviously, if I'm reading Israeli newspaper, I'm going to end up with a great deal of pro-Israel versions or a bias in the representation. So I keep looking to the more, you know, generic websites and news gathering agents, and they don't have much. All they had this morning was that the passengers were a little disturbed by the fact that the airplane suddenly plunged 16,000 feet. And the story, as I'm reading it off all the major news sites, they were all in agreement. A co-pilot stabbed the other pilot on the flight in an attempt to take control of the plane. Now, obviously, if there's a hijacking of an airplane that's heading to Tel Aviv, what's the first thought you have? I don't think you have to be pro-Israel to say this is a terrorist act, you know? And a lot of the people on the plane recorded what was going on during the incident. Again, I always point to Andrew Breitbart, who told me years ago, a couple of years before he died, that now that everyone had a cell phone that was capable of recording what was going on around them, people were going to have access to way more information than they ever had before. And one would imagine that if you put enough of it together, you might come up with the truth. So I was watching some of the passengers' video today, and this one guy, which was really kind of a harrowing recording, he said, "We're here during the hijacking of an airplane. At this point, we've subdued the terrorists." And some of the videos show passengers with blood all over their clothes because they rushed the attacker. The cabin crew and the passengers, not just the flight crew, but the people sitting in the airplane rushed. He said, "We're either going to be crashed or murdered. So we might as well act." A Fly Dubai spokesperson said in a statement right afterwards that the altercation in the flight deck caused the flight to be diverted and landed the aircraft safely at Tabuk Airport. At this early stage, the underlying reasons and motives behind this event are unknown.

hand on this. There were two fully qualified Egyptian or European pilots on board. So they were able to land the plane. So that to me is an act of divine providence, because if I'm the only person on the plane, it's going to be a crash, right? I don't know how to land the 737. Now, the Prime Minister of Israel, Bibi, said that all passengers are out of danger and that the pilot who stabbed them has been arrested and is currently being questioned by the Saudi authorities. I would recommend to you, if you have a, you know, if you're curious and you want to understand what Andrew Breitbart was talking about, what I'm always talking about, look at some of the videos from the passengers. They're all over the place on social media. And I think then you can pretty much form your own opinion about what was happening. It was obviously a terrorist attack. And I'm sure as more and more gets revealed, we'll find that his motivation was he hates Israel and would like to destroy as much of it as possible. And mind you, it includes people. Just amazing. Makes you wonder, are you willing to get on planes bound to Tel Aviv anymore? I think if it's not the El Al, I'm not doing it, because I don't know who's going to be in that cockpit. And people are activists. Even, you know, high-ranking officials can be activists, as we're learning in some of these elections. So we'll say, you know, I think that that's a huge story. The other huge story that I really didn't understand why I had to dig so deep to get information was the fact that deportations just got a lot easier. Yeah, deportation flights are cleared for takeoff. The Supreme Court yesterday, issued an emergency ruling allowing the Trump administration to resume deporting migrants to third countries or those other than their nation of origin. They've deported Cubans and Venezuelans to a bunch of African nations, which I presume are in agreement, or they wouldn't be allowing it. And we didn't get a vote count. Elena Sotomayor and Ketanji Brown Jackson have already said they would not have granted the request by the Trump administration. So we know they voted against it, but we still don't know. Is it, you know, I don't know. I don't know how many voted in what way. In our second Supreme Court victory in less than a week, DHS's third country removal policy is back in effect. Bad day for criminal illegals and all the open border activists, I can tell you that. But, you know, they're offering $3,000 and a flight home. So maybe some of these criminals should be thinking about that. Because Cuba won't accept them. Vietnam won't accept them. So if they have a Cuban or a Vietnamese national, they're going to have to go to a third country. And actually, Mexico is accepting them. So besides the African nations, can end up in Mexico. And I presume that's okay with some of them. Of the roughly 25,000 third country deportees since the policy took effect, 20,000 of them have been sent to Mexico. So the Department of Justice Solicitor General did file this application to stay the Judge Brian Murphy's February judgment. And that did come through. But that would seem to me to be a really big news story. And I have to struggle to find any coverage. I mean, FAIR had it, the Federation of American Immigration Reform, Blaze Media had it, One America News had it, but even Fox, not any coverage. Gosh, I think it's a big story, don't you? But there again, it's what I talk about all the time. If I allow the media to determine what important news I should be following,

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0: So then the other story that I was desperately trying to get more information about was because Mark Warner had made this big story about 100,000 Virginians that got kicked off of SNAP. And so I thought, well, I would need more of an explanation on that because there's no way I want to see people in real need, especially families, kicked off. So I started digging, and lo and behold, not a whole lot of information out there. And I finally found two stories on two different websites. So I'm going to say there's probably some veracity, some truth to these stories. And that Mark Warner is a very good politician. So he was able to present it in a way, spin it in a way, immediately you're angry. You're angry at, the big, beautiful bill. You're angry at Trump, of course. They're always angry at Trump. But it turns out, you know, first and foremost, the one thing you got to think of, you know, Mark Warner, the senator, is worth something like $200 million. He's like one of the wealthiest members of Congress and definitely the richest Democrat in the entire Senate. And here he is complaining that they don't have enough money to fund the SNAP program in his state of origin. So one would say, well, what can we do to resolve this situation? Well, one thing you could do is you could kick off all the people who shouldn't be eligible for these benefits. You know, the people who should and never receive them, like illegal aliens, for one. But instead, he'd rather present this story in a way that makes you hate your country, hate your government. And the issues that are being brought up now in this midterm are interesting to me because elections are very expensive to steal. And look, I don't care what side of the aisle you sit on, elections have been stolen many times, and I can't always say it's the Democrats, but they do more of it, and they do it a lot better. They get caught a lot less frequently until way after the election. But they're broke. I'm looking at the funding letters. I was just having a conversation with somebody this morning about whether or not David Jolly is outraising Byron Donalds. There's no outraising the Republicans right now. They got buku bucks, huge, huge war chest, not to mention the personal war chest that Donald Trump can distribute to whoever he wants to. And so I'm trying to figure out what is it that Senator Warner wants. Because are we talking about 100,000 Virginians or 100,000 Virginian citizens? Because the man has been in the Senate for 18 years. Why are these people not getting anything done? Why does he keep getting elected? If he's pointing out all the things that haven't been taken care of, I mean, it just came out of 4 years of Joe Biden. Why didn't they fix it? I mean, if only they paid as much attention to protecting American citizens or protecting babies the way they protect illegal criminals. You know, I still believe in rainbows and unicorns and candy kisses, too. So, yeah, don't blame me for still holding off hope. He's either foolishly naive or he's a liar. After a bazillion years in the Senate, I gotta believe he's a liar, you know, and that he'll just say whatever is expedient for him to make his point. The other story that I was really trying to find more information about and struggling to get it was Mr. Smith. Mr. Smith went back to Washington, Jack Smith. Apparently, he was being questioned yesterday. I did see some of it, but not enough of it. But there was some questioning by Senator Ted Cruz during this committee hearing at the Senate Judiciary Committee yesterday. And one of the questions that was asked and Jack Smith answered, he answered so softly, so quietly. I actually went back to see if, in fact, I could hear his answer or if it seemed deliberate, the lowering of the voice. And I got to tell you, it seemed deliberate. You know, he admitted that his office had investigated fake, fraud, false statements related to the 2020 presidential election. And then he like continued to dig the hole. Those answers confirmed the fact that he had tried to indict hundreds of Republican lawmakers. We're talking anyone tied to MAGA, Trump White House officials, conservative organizations, conservative online influencers, anybody tied to MAGA world, they were being investigated in the run-up to January of 2021 under the so-called Arctic Frost investigation that was opened back in April of 22 by the Deputy Attorney General Monaco. And the committee chairman, Charles Grassley, who's the Republican from Iowa, he keeps coming up with just records from the special counsel's office because he's subpoenaed all of them. And all of these records demonstrate just how corrupt, how unconstitutional, and how unhinged his crusade was to destroy the MAGA movement with this Arctic Frost investigation. For 4 hours, he tried once again to portray himself as a hero. Oh, you know, I'm a selfless defender of democracy and the rule of law, and don't attack me. The president and his allies attack me unfairly. I've been treated poorly, blah, blah, blah. And he didn't seem to mind how badly he treated Trump or anybody else. And now there's nothing illegal about firing Department of Justice employees who abuse their authority for political purposes. So one could safely argue that that Jack Smith and his team of thugs acted unlawfully on several different fronts. You know, making false statements to Congress, there's a criminal referral against him for that. There's a separate referral for one of his prosecutors in the J6 case for obstruction of Congress. Let's see what Todd Blanche, the attorney general, does with these things. You know, and then there are these weird parts of the story coming out. Like Smith subpoenaed donations that were made by like 5,000 Americans to Trump or to political action committees that were related to Trump. What for? Well, he didn't say. But let's say that it's safe to assume those donors were going to be, their names were going to be collected and they were going to be harassed and maybe even charged by Smith if Kamala Harris had won the election. And maybe the most infuriating part, and in a move with major Fourth Amendment and executive privilege implications at the very least, he did an end around the standard litigation process to get the phone records of 87 Trump White House officials, including Donald Trump. And according to the email traffic that was going on between Gary Stern and Wyndham and the National Archives, Gary Stern is the National Archives general counsel at the time, they produced those records to the team back in August of 2023 because they were subpoenaed. And some of the White House officials that were in the request were Dan Scavino, Kash Patel, Mark Meadows. Smith got his dirty hands on the phone activity of Ivanka Trump and Jared Kushner, in addition to subpoenas to the cell phone providers accessing the toll records of GOP senators, along with non-disclosure orders prohibiting the companies from notifying the lawmakers. So they were taking this information and insisting that nobody be told that they were getting it. There was a lot that went on behind the scenes that is absolutely despicable. There was a gold mine of text messages between Trump officials and members of Congress. I mean, Chuck Grassley said there were 44 lawmakers, including himself, that were swept up in the in this whole affair, that Smith, the rule of law defender himself, ignored anything that any person, even of my education, you know, any speech or debate clause protections for lawmakers, threw them out. I mean, because Joe Biden's Department of Justice had already fought all kinds of speech and debate clause considerations because of all the data that they swiped off the cell phone of the Congressman Scott Perry, who had his device snatched out of his hands. Remember that? He was on a family vacation. And some D.C. judge gave them an emergency, you know, consideration, and then they show up at this guy's family vacation. They're at an airport, and they pull his phone out of his hand. That's not how this is supposed to work. And the media wasn't outraged about any of this. There were text messages from reporters from top news organizations, CBS, NBC, Fox, Wall Street Journal, The Federalist. You know, this corrupt cop, Jack Smith, spied on all these publications and all of these writers, got all their communications during this, you know, literally illegal, in my opinion, lawless anti-Trump witch hunt. And so, you know, they're still working to try and figure out which of the reporters were targeted by Jack Smith. And which communications the thugs seized. I don't know what recourse these outlets have and the reporters have. We'll find out. Or what the lawmakers themselves have, or these conservative organizations. What I know we cannot tolerate is Smith, who spent $50 million in tax dollars over the course of 2 years. And he cannot get away with no consequences. A false statements charge is the bare minimum he should face. And the Department of Justice needs to get moving before it's too late. But of course, you know, what can I tell you? Will that happen? I'm not real hopeful. Anyway, let me take a break. Sorry, I ran a little bit late here. Stay right where you are. Take care of a little business, and I'll be right back.
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2: This is a Bloomberg Money Minute. The Federal Reserve's internal watchdog found no evidence of criminal wrongdoing in the central bank's renovation of its Washington headquarters. It was a $2.4 billion project. The Office of Inspector General identified a series of missteps that led to surging costs for the renovation, including deficiencies in the management of the project and a lack of bids for some work. The Fed will implement the watchdog's recommendations, and the General Services Administration will take over the project. Memory giant Micron will report its fourth quarter earnings after the bell, providing investors with insights into the state of the memory and AI market. Memory chip producers have soared amid sky-high demand driven by the global AI build-out. Case in point, Micron's third quarter earnings per share shot up 1,214% year-over-year, while its revenue rocketed 345%. The company's stock price has also exploded, rising a staggering 279% year-to-date. Its stock is up slightly today. Matt Piper, Bloomberg Radio.
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0: From the WPBF 25 Weather Center, I'm First Warning Meteorologist Glenn Glazer. Scattered showers and isolated thunderstorms will move from south to north this afternoon and into the evening hours here in South Florida. Some rainfall could be heavy. High temperatures today in the mid to upper 80s under partly to mostly cloudy skies with light winds out of the southeast.
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0: So the FBI co-director, this Andrew Bailey, who came on after Dan Bongino was making the noises that he was probably going to go. So this guy, Andrew Bailey, had been there about a year. He used to be the attorney general in Missouri. And he was nominated by President Trump it must have been in the summer of last year. And then he was sworn into the post on September of last year. And now he's resigned. And he said, I need to get out of here, out of Washington. I want to go home to my family in Missouri. I want to thank everybody. He thanked Todd Blanche and the director, Kash Patel. He thanked President Trump. He said, we've done great things, historic results, blah, blah, blah, blah, blah, blah. But I'm stepping down to go to my family. And I got to tell you, I think that when I hear something like that, you know, first I get suspicious, like, well, what did you think it was going to be like in Washington? But then I realize nobody could imagine just how disgusting it is. If I would be repulsed when I'd spend a day there, or 3 days maximum, I can't imagine what it would be like to have to move your family there or just move yourself there and live in that swamp, because that's what it is. I remember at one point, in case some of you remember, I was, tapped to be a chief of staff for an incoming congressman. And I realized, talk about divine providence, that when that was taken away from me, was the best thing that could have ever happened to me. Can anybody imagine what it would have been like for me to live in D.C.? Ugh. I mean, I can't stand it. And that's what I told Dan Bongino when he made a decision to go and be the deputy director of the FBI. I said, there's no way you're going to be able to stay there. You love your family too much. You love your sanity too much. And of course, he wanted to serve his country. I get it. He's been serving his country for years, but he couldn't last, and he didn't. You know, so this guy, in any case, the story that I'm telling is that I find the fact that Andrew Bailey says he wants to go back to Missouri, and he doesn't like Washington, that is so believable to me. When he was serving alongside of Bongino, at least maybe he was surrounded by some thoughtful people. But then Bongino gets out, and he is the sole deputy director until, I guess, now they have the Christopher Rea was appointed right after Bongino left. And so he saw some important stuff take place, and he had to deal with all these Washingtonian politicians. And I don't blame him one bit. Kash Patel said that he served very well, and he was grateful for his contributions and his dedicated service. And he helped to make America safe again. You know, everything to make America this again and that again. Okay. Anyway, congratulations, Andrew Bailey. Your life will be much better. And certainly your family's life will be much better if you get them out of the swamp and take them back to somewhat some sanity that you found in your home state of Missouri. Missouri. Then I was watching a thing on Newsmax about, you know, why is it that my stats and my number crunching and Newt Gingrich's as well, because you may not trust my skills, but certainly got to trust Newt's. It shows us with some significant wins in this midterm. And I heard Byron Donalds saying that the only way there are going to be wins at all in the midterms is if people come out and vote. Well, I've been saying that since the start. If you believe that the turnout in a midterm election is not the single most important feature, then you haven't been following this stuff as long as I have, because it's quite obvious that if you're, it's not just Biden's campaign, all around the country, the number one thing is, can Republicans turn out the vote? Because if they don't, there's going to be some serious crying. You know, you got Senator Moody, Ashley Moody, in the Senate election. She needs a big turnout. But otherwise, Florida could, you know, it won't be the best state any longer. Now, I know that the president is coming to Lakeland, I think tomorrow. No, not the president. The vice president is coming to Lakeland tomorrow. And the committee, the Trump 47 committee, is going to have some big hoop-de-doo at Lakeland Linder International Airport. And that will help Ashley Moody. It'll help Byron Donalds, because it's the missing name of Donald Trump on the ballot that's going to hurt in a state like Florida. And it's they need turnout. Stetson University Center for Public Opinion Research survey that they just conducted last week found Byron Donalds leading David Jolly 51% to 39% among likely Florida voters. But then there was a subsequent change research poll that was conducted this week that put Jolly ahead 48 to 46%. So, you know, polling is a snapshot. It's very interesting. And I tell you, I don't care about individual polls. I watch the trend of polls. And I've felt for the last 8 weeks that the trends were great for a lot of Republican candidates around the country. But that can change in a minute. And not that I think that Florida would elect Angie Nixon against Ashley Moody. I have to believe that we don't have that many stupid people in Florida, really. But, you know, Moody is 51 to 40% ahead in that Stetson poll that was favorable to Donalds. But then there's a subsequent poll that has them tied. You know, a St. Pete poll that had Moody and Nixon tied. I have to believe that that's an anomaly, but I can't prove that. And look, the prevailing rhetoric coming out of the left is, Republicans, they haven't done what they said they were going to do. We have expensive gas and all this other stuff. And let me tell you something. The one thing the Democrats will do is they'll pursue higher taxes. They'll put in more regulations. And they will support these liberal social policies if they get elected. And then this state ceases to be the free state of Florida, as Governor DeSantis and the Republican legislature have given us. But the voters of Florida have to get to the polls. Otherwise, this could be over. And I don't know about the rest of you. I got one foot in Florida, one foot in Kentucky. And if I have to, you know, if I have to swing that one foot out of Florida, I'll do it. Because I, that's all I can say. And you should feel the same way. Anyway, don't forget, coming up after me, we have Guy Benson, followed by Will Kane. Then it's going to be Joe Pags, Lars Larson, the overnight guys, until tomorrow morning at 6 a.m. when Jennifer Ross and Stephen Diener come back with the South Florida Morning Show, followed at 9 by Brian Kilmeade, and at noon by Eric Erickson. And, of course, I get to come back. And, yes, I am in San Francisco. And thank God that I have such a wonderful family, and I love them so much, because San Francisco is enough to make your hair hurt. The things that go on here and what's acceptable in San Francisco on the street is cray-cray, as my grandson said, which I think means very crazy. So, yeah, let me tell you, it's a wild state. And it's so beautiful. That's what kills me. You know, San Francisco is such a beautiful city. But if you have rampant homelessness and, you know, just crazy liberal social policies, you can take a beautiful city like San Francisco and turn it into garbage. And that's exactly what they've done. It looks a little better than it did the last time I was out here, but there's no way I could live here. Anyway, let me take this break. I have one more segment left in the show, so stay right where you are.
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0: Story that, again, these are not stories that I always cover, but somehow this story caught my attention. You know, there's been a lot of people who question what kind of relationship Erica Kirk had with Charlie's family. And, you know, they'll make a mess out of people's relationship just because they don't like the people. So more than a year after his assassination, finally, I think it was in Vanity Fair, an interview with Catherine Kirk, his mom, finally came out. And she made it perfectly clear. She said, we are and were 100% behind Erica. They knew what the relationship was between Erica and Charlie Kirk. And so she wanted to dispel any kind of nonsense that was out there in the rumor mill. And I don't understand. I really don't. And I got a son who does that kind of stuff for a living. And I don't understand why people would just accept and believe some of the stupidest stuff that comes out on these online influencer or, you know, podcasts. I don't even understand half of them. I don't understand how they make money. I don't understand a lot of things. But they do. And so I have to pay some respect to them, which is not easy. Because, again, I've done this the hard way, trying to take my journalistic standards, which are minimal. I'm a commentator. I'm not a journalist. I don't have to just report the news. I tell you right up front, this is my opinion about the news. But I try to get information, and it's just so hard. You just, you know, you find yourself spinning your wheels for hours. Like, there are actually websites right now who say that the pilot in that attempted hijacking wasn't attempting a hijacking. Now, what on earth was it then? I mean, does anybody, you have to be dumber than dirt to believe that. So I give up, you know, but there again, I think that you know who you can listen to and where you're going to get some information that might serve you well. If you're trying to vote in a manner that's going to be relevant to this midterm election, then you got to pay attention. And there's a couple of places you're going to find information, and you have to seek it out. And when you do that, you'll feel better. Because I'm okay spending some of my precious time doing the homework for you. But I don't want you to believe everything you hear from anybody, including me. It's time to admit that you have a responsibility. I can't do it for you. I'll be glad to steer you in the right direction. But it's not about that. And Charlie Kirk's, family being put through this kind of stuff just makes me sad. You know, why would anybody? Well, I guess if you're a political animal, apparently you think it's okay to destroy a widow, in any way possible, and a mother, because this all had to really hurt the family when they tried to make Erica argue with the parents. So I'm glad that Charlie's mother came out finally, said, "We knew Charlie in a way that no one else did," meaning she and Erica. "And when we look in each other's eyes, we know the depth of our despair." And as a mother, I feel that. And dealing with the media, I can't even imagine. Since he was assassinated, what is it, September 10th, a year ago? She said that one of the things she talked about, which made me sad because my son works for TMZ, was she said that a TMZ reporter contacted her even before she had an opportunity to talk to her daughter. She was running to the car, okay? She was at the event, and she's running to the car, and she gets basically attacked. I'm going to ask Derek about it this week. And she, how much did that have to hurt? There was a time, she said, that she had a conversation with Charlie about how the media treated him and treated Erica, and less so the family, but, certainly after his assassination, they got more involved. But she said that her son would be super upset over the way his wife is being treated on social media. I can imagine how Charlie would feel about, the stuff that this moron that he helped actually raise her profile, Candace, probably would never have gotten as many eyeballs on her podcast if it wasn't for Charlie Kirk. And then she treats his wife like with conspiracy theories and all the rest of that nonsense. Heartbreaking. And that's what the mother said. The family has filed a notice of claim against the state of Utah, against the school, the university, against state officials, and against the police department, saying they failed to rise to the occasion and they created a foreseeable danger to Charlie through a series of stunning failures and reckless decisions in planning security for the event. She talked about him putting together his will in case he should get killed, because they knew that his life was in danger. And just so sad. I, if you can read it or watch it, I believe it was Vanity Fair, but if you can look at it, it's heartbreaking what that mother and that family has been through. So I like to get it directly from the family and not listen to what all the pundits have to say. But I will ask my TMZ-employed son whether or not they didn't even give the family 5 minutes before they, sort of carelessly bombarded them with questions. So that is my intention. Hopefully he'll still come on, because he doesn't like too much when I ask questions about the modus operandi of them. And I'll leave you with this final story. There was this six-hour standoff in Wyoming between the police and these two brothers. And in the middle of it, they got hungry and called DoorDash. What drunks will do has never ceased to impress me. So I thank you for your time this time. Until next time, you know, my plan is to be back here tomorrow at 3 o'clock, if it be his will and he delays his coming. I'm telling you, I'm struggling with the time difference because, of course, it's you know, 1 o'clock here now, not 4 o'clock like it is there. So it takes me a minute to catch up, but catch up I will. And my intention is to be back here in front of this microphone tomorrow at 3 p.m. Remember that what lies behind us and what lies ahead of us are tiny matters compared to what lies within us. So wherever you are, just be yourself. Everybody else is taken. And if you're in the middle of a standoff with police and you get hungry, do not call DoorDash. Although maybe I shouldn't be giving you good advice. And I should say, go ahead and call them. God bless you. God bless Israel. May we get the true facts about this airplane hijacking. And may God bless the USA. See you tomorrow.
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7: From ABC News, I'm Wayne Cabot. A pilot was stabbed at 34,000 feet, fought back, and saved 174 lives, says Israel's prime minister. He says the pilot, despite being stabbed and seriously injured by the co-pilot, opened the cockpit door, allowing passengers and crew to overpower the attacker, preventing a catastrophic mid-air disaster. American Guy Bauman's daughter was on board.
8: It's a horrific incident combined with a miracle, and it's, you know, it's both of those things. It's not just a miracle, and it's not just a horror story. It's both of those things together.
7: The plane plunging 14,000 feet in less than a minute, but the pilot was able to make a safe emergency landing in Saudi Arabia. Defense Secretary Hegseth confirming today the U.S. military will cut 20% of its generals and admirals. The Pentagon says after 12 years fighting the Islamic State group, the last American troops left Iraq today. President Trump called it a quagmire, an excursion to hell, and says that his excursions into Venezuela and Iran have taken far fewer American lives. Crude oil prices are rising again today, despite President Trump's assertion that Iran no longer has a chokehold in the strait.
9: This last week in the Hormuz Strait, which we have almost total control. I would say total, but every once in a while they'll drop a mine in there and disrupt things a little bit. But we have virtually total control of the Hormuz Strait. And in fact, in the last 3 days, more oil has come out of the Hormuz Strait than at any time in the history of the Hormuz Strait.
7: Senate Leader Chuck Schumer says allegations of gang rape at Cornell University deserve a thorough investigation that leaves no stone unturned. The Students for a Democratic Cornell are calling for disciplinary action against the 7 alleged perpetrators and changing Cornell's sexual assault adjudication policy. This is ABC News.
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15: 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I-95 North, an accident on the approach to 595. Atlantic Ave West, an accident at Jog Road with heavy delays back to El Claire Ranch Road. And in Deerfield Beach, South Military Trail headed south, an accident at Southwest 10th Street. This traffic is service of Massage Envy and the Traffic Center. I'm Sharina.
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17: From the WPBF 25 First Warning Weather Center, I'm Chief Certified Meteorologist Chris Martinez with a look at South Florida's certified most accurate forecast tonight. Some lingering showers, temperatures down the mid to upper 70s. Then as we take you to your Thursday, another round of scattered showers and storms. Look for high temperatures in the upper 80s.
1: Lake Worth stays connected with South Florida's news, traffic, and severe weather station. 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Excuse me, Lake Worth Beach, whatever. 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
18: 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Well, joining us now is Kim Strassel, Fox News contributor, member of the editorial board of The Wall Street Journal. She's got her very popular Potomac Watch column weekly. She's based in Alaska. I've got something to ask on that front here in just a second. You can read her best-selling books. You can follow her on social at Kim Strassel. Kim, it is always great to have you. Thank you so much for making time today.
19: Hi, Guy. It is great to be here, as always.
18: Before we zoom out on the midterms, let's zoom in on your home state or your adoptive home state of Alaska, where there is a very important and contested Senate race, where the polling suggests that the Democrats have a decent shot at picking up a seat there and unseating Dan Sullivan, the Republican incumbent. There's some chicanery going on the ballot there under the system that you guys have. Then some revelations recently maybe rippled through the race. What is your read right now on the Alaska Senate contest?
19: It's going to be really tough. And, you know, I think this is striking. Some people would be surprised to know Alaska, while it is pretty solid voting Republican when it comes to presidential races, the races are often a lot closer when it comes to the Senate and House contests. And that's the real issue here. Is they always knew there was going to be a closeness. And then the chicanery, as you said, comes in where right before filing deadline, a man who's never engaged in Republican politics before registers to run on the ballot as a Republican under the name Dan Sullivan, exactly the same as the incumbent. And a little digging found out that he had interactions with Democratic consultants, that in the past this candidate has donated to Mary Peltola, who is the main opponent to the sitting incumbent senator. And so this looks, all the classic signs of a plot designed to confuse average Alaskans. They go in to vote. They have a top four ballot in Alaska's silly ranked choice voting system. And they see two Dan Sullivans there. If you can draw off a couple thousand of them, that really gives Mary Peltola a better chance of winning that seat.
18: And the polls suggest that it's very close. She's leading in a number of them, although narrowly. We've talked a bit here on the show about some former staffers of hers blowing the whistle on some of her personal behavior and the way that she treats people. The screaming at one point about someone she was annoyed with, saying that she hoped that that woman died of a botched abortion, apparently shoving a staffer at one point. That kind of flies in the face of the public image that Mary Peltola has put out there in her political career. Is that something that moves the needle at all, this stuff in Alaska?
19: I think it does, and here's why. It's not in any way going to dissuade Mary Peltola's rock-ribbed supporters, so people that were always going to go out and vote for her, who view this race in life and death, you know, terms. The question is, the independents, the people who were kind of thinking about going to vote, but they're not entirely sure, then they read this and they wonder, do I really want to make the effort to go out and elect someone that seems to be another typical two-faced politician, that

0: talking about certain past achievements, the way that you're talking about them is not going to work. And you might say, well, that's unjust. Well, you know, it is what it is. And then talking about sort of vaguely the threat of socialism and communism, while I think that is a very fair warning, especially given some of the people on the ballot, that may not be sufficient either. You have to hone the message in certain ways. And you think that there is kind of a way to bring together these various threads in a message that could be pretty compelling, but the GOP is not really engaged in that right now. What are they doing in your mind, and what should they be doing?
1: I mean, they need to be talking about what will happen if Democrats take control. Not in a fearful, not like communists, okay? I mean, we get that. But they need to talk about the relative recent governance of Democrats and how nothing in that party, no stripes, have changed. And they need to be comparing what their own next plans are. By the way, it would be very, very helpful, Guy, if they actually had some next plans.
0: You had some,
1: if
0: yeah.
1: They were, yeah, you know, telling voters, look, here's why you need to return us to office. This is our unfinished agenda. This is what we're going to do to make it better. But you need to be talking about the inflation that went on under Biden and also the plans Democrats have if they come back. There are no plans for Democrats to do anything that is actually going to reduce prices for Americans. We know that. In fact, they're not running on that. I mean, this is going to be drama, impeachment, investigations, and it's going to roil the opportunity to make more progress on the economy.
0: You know, you just kind of touched on something that I've mentioned a few times. I know you've also written about this, and I'm sort of surprised that more Republicans are not explicitly making this case in a pointed way. When it comes to gas prices and diesel prices, which are too high and it's biting Americans, and I get all that, that's real, I would say you've got to talk about the trade-off and sort of the policy implications and why we're doing what we're doing in Iran, how it's succeeding right now. I think the messaging has been scattered at best from the administration, from Republicans who are just sort of scared of their own shadows in some ways. There's a case to make to the American people on this, but it's been very, very messy and sort of convoluted at times and often just completely absent. But on one hand, you've got, hey, here's what we're doing and why. And here's why the pain is short-lived, but it's worth it. Not an easy thing to argue to voters, obviously, but at least it's something. The other side of it is our opponents who are out there cutting a bunch of ads outside gas stations about how expensive things are and isn't this terrible and blaming us. Things were worse when they were in charge, A, and B, their policy, if they get power, their stated policy is higher energy prices. They should be thrilled that energy prices are up because they want to get rid of fossil fuels. They've talked about this endlessly. We see this as a tough, yes, painful blip for a good reason toward our overall lower energy costs, energy dominance agenda. They have a complete opposite worldview where they want prices to go up. And if you give them power, that's exactly what they're going to pursue. I haven't heard that articulated very often by these Republicans.
1: And it's so important to articulate it too, Guy, because who's everybody chasing in this election? I mean, there's a lot of voter groups out there, but one of the key targets for both the right and the left are blue-collar, working-class Americans, right? And so Bernie Sanders is out there with this whole new strategy that he's going to get these guys that walk and talk like blue-collar Americans. The classic example, Graham Plattner, and now his replacement, Troy Jackson, who runs around talking about how he's a fifth-generation logger. You know, there's candidates that are out there running that, you know, I'm a mechanic, and so they're trying to identify with blue-collar workers. But you go and look at every one of their stated agendas. One thing that has never changed, they all are still signed up for the Green New Deal, climate alarmism. And so these are guys that are essentially, if you got them into a policy conversation, they don't want you to have that diesel truck. Not in the long term, not even in the short term. They want prices to be high. They still belong to the category out there of activists who say, keep it in the ground.

0: ground, meaning no more fossil fuels. And the challenge for Republicans is to contrast that with not just the choices and the trade-offs that we're making in ridding the world of the Iranian nuclear threat, but with Donald Trump's extraordinary energy agenda, which is designed to drop prices in the long term. And just this week, they finalized, for instance, new fuel efficiency rules that are designed to get rid of Biden's mandate that was going to kill gas-powered and diesel-powered vehicles. So those are a choice, lower prices versus the Green New Deal.
1: Kim, part of the equation right now, if the Republicans are headed toward a wipeout in November, and I've been warning that this should not become a self-fulfilling prophecy on the right, but if dark things lie ahead, a big component of that concoction would be a depressed and unengaged Republican base. And I saw just earlier today a Democratic pollster out there with his new numbers, and he was saying, listen, Democrats have a lead of just 5.5 points on the generic ballot among registered voters, which is, again, not terrible for them, but it's not exactly great. I think the Republicans would take a 5.5 point spread in a heartbeat at this point. He's saying that's registered voters. But among likely voters, right, the people engaged, planning to turn out and participate, that number goes up, that advantage goes up by about nearly four percentage points. So the Democrats have a much larger edge among likely voters, north of 9 percentage points. He writes, quote, I've never seen a GOP base more depressed. And he points to disappointment with Trump, unpopularity of Trump, the war. He's got several explanatory factors. But right now, if the Republican base kind of stays in the mindset, in the headspace where they are right now, this could end up being a much bigger blue wave than otherwise it would be. And I wonder how the Republicans snap out of that, if possible.
0: So the 5 points that you mentioned, that's a good night for Democrats. If it's 9 or 10, that is a blue wave. So that's the difference we're talking about here. And by the way, 5 points is something that is actually something that Republicans can erode away and do better at. 9 points becomes almost out of reach. The question, and this comes back again once more, is imagine what a difference it would make if now in this last month, we've got 1 month to go, right? And the GOP comes out with a unified new set of promises for what's going to happen if they're given 2 more years in Congress, okay? And I don't know exactly what that is.
1: By the way, do you mean not $5,000 checks for everyone?
0: Yeah, not $5,000 checks. I mean, we're not going to bribe people into going and vote. I mean, that was actually embarrassing and probably counterproductive. Mm-hmm. It has to be, I mean, something big that is on Americans' mind. Yes, you can promise to bring down prices, et cetera, but also, I don't know, civil service reform or maybe instead of just like a headline here or there, an actual set of policies about what Republicans are going to do next, about the rampant fraud that is just racing through all entitlement programs, for instance, cleaning up government, talking more about the Supreme Court and judicial nominations, what the goal is there. There has to be a sort of proactive agenda, not just fear-mongering.
1: Yeah, and I'm glad you brought up nominations, because this is another really key point. In fact, let's focus on it and revisit it as soon as we come back from this short break on The Guy Benson Show.
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0: Here's the deal. The government is over $38 trillion in debt, which means the IRS isn't slowing down. 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
17: 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I-95 North, an accident on the approach to Southwest 10th Street. I-95 South, an accident just after Boynton Beach Boulevard. In West Palm Beach, Belvedere Road West, an accident reported just after Pine Way Drive. In Coral Springs, 120th Ave North, an accident reported just after Northwest 39th Street. And in Broward, North Federal Highway North, an accident at Marina Mile Boulevard. 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I'm Sharina.
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19: Joe and Kim, right before the break, you brought up nominations. I think this is key. When I think back to 2018, which was the first midterm election and the first Trump term, where Democrats did have a blue wave. They gained 40 House seats. Very good night for them, but they actually lost ground in the Senate. They lost, I believe, net 2 Senate seats. I firmly believe a big part of that was the disgraceful Kavanaugh circus that the Democrats put on that radicalized a bunch of people, myself included, in some of these purple and red states who came out and voted for Republican Senate candidates that year because they were very fired up over the grave, disgusting injustice that they tried to inflict upon now Justice Kavanaugh. It was a very ugly, sordid spectacle, and it really ticked off a lot of people. That was a motivating factor. We don't have that type of big battle here in 2026, similarly. At the same time, though, what's at stake is very much President Trump's ability to get maybe potentially any nominees through, judicial or otherwise, for 2 years. I think Chuck Schumer might just completely shut down that conveyor belt, maybe, you know, 90%, 95%, 100% in the coming years if they win control of the Senate. That's a very high stakes thing. I know Republicans, you've written about how they're racing against the clock to get as many people confirmed before January as possible, just, you know, as a backstop to all of that, just in case. But that is at least historically a point that can sort of capture the attention of Republican-leaning voters. Is that a possible message here?
20: Yeah, absolutely. But it has to be done better than it's being done at the moment. I mean, the president...
19: Or at all, right? There's been almost nothing on this.
20: Almost nothing. In some stump speeches, the president says, oh, and this is among the list of achievements, right? 3 Supreme Court justices. And it's also true, by the way, about a third of the federal bench right now is Trump nominees, which has made an enormous difference, especially in certain circuits, right? The Ninth Circuit, where I am, was notoriously liberal. It's now about half and half Republican and Democratic appointed judges. That's a huge shift. But he has to be out there. Republicans need to be out there talking about the past 4 or 5 years and how things would look differently had it not been for this current Supreme Court, the way it could have gone the wrong direction and the victories that have been made as a result of this, like reigning in the bureaucracy, restoring religious freedom, restoring states' rights. This is the stuff that, you know, does rejuvenate Republican voters and get them out to the polls.
19: Kimberly, about a minute left. I do want to ask you how you think Republicans should be talking about the AI issue, because Democrats are making hay on data centers and that sort of thing, and Republicans are trying to find their footing. Quickly, your thought there.
20: Yeah, I mean, look, they need to stop running scared. I think they're starting to get themselves together and actually make, the proactive argument for this. It was good to see AI execs stepping up, but they need to be making the point that we cannot lose this race with China and that this is great for your stock market, great for investment, great for jobs, and just a good thing for your life.
19: Kimberly Strassel of the Fox News Channel is a contributor here, an editorial board member of the Wall Street Journal. Check out her weekly column, Potomac Watch. Follow her on social, at Kim Strassel. Read her books. Kim, we always enjoy this time together. Really appreciate it.
20: Thank you.
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1: News. I'm Wayne Cabot. Stabbed at 34,000 feet, a pilot fought back and saved 174 lives. The co-pilot, suspected of carrying out a bloody attack to crash the Fly Dubai flight today from Dubai to Tel Aviv. ABC's Ian Pennell.
2: I think there are going to be questions about how one of the pilots or one of the crew members was able to bring a pocket knife on board. What was their motivation? Were they operating independently? In other words, was it a lone wolf operation?
1: The stabbed pilot thought to open the cockpit door, enabling passengers and crew to overpower the attacker. The plane plunging 14,000 feet in less than a minute, the pilot was able to make a safe emergency landing in Saudi Arabia. Cornell University agreeing now to an independent investigation into how it handled what a former student now says was a fraternity house gang rape. New York Governor Kathy Hochul telling ABC News she has serious questions about Cornell campus culture. This is ABC News.
3: This is a Bloomberg Money Minute. Markets ended the day mixed as the Dow lost 441 points or 0.9%. The S&P fell 22 points or 0.25%, while the Nasdaq gained 64 points or 0.25%. Wall Street analysts and traders say oil flows through the Strait of Hormuz were closing in on pre-war levels, adding much-needed supply to a global market where crude continues to swing around $100 a barrel. Traders and ship owners are also privately saying they're seeing large volumes of oil hitting the market from Hormuz. The Federal Trade Commission is scrutinizing OpenAI, Anthropic, and other AI companies about the safety of their products amid high-profile cybersecurity incidents. The FTC is preparing to send formal demands for information to the companies as part of a probe into whether firms are abiding by consumer protection laws. The biggest AI developers have recently disclosed a number of incidents where their models have breached third-party systems, giving rise to the belief that the technology poses an increasing risk to governments and other companies. Dan Schwartzman, Bloomberg Radio.
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7: 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I-95 North, an accident on the approach to Southwest 10th Street. I-95 South, an accident just after Boynton Beach Boulevard. In West Palm Beach, Belvedere Road West, an accident reported just after Pine Way Drive. In Coral Springs, 120th Ave North, an accident reported just after Northwest 39th Street. And in Broward, North Federal Highway North, an accident at Marina Mile Boulevard. 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I'm Sharina.
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9: From the WPBF 25 First Warning Weather Center, I'm Chief Certified Meteorologist Chris Martinez with a look at South Florida's certified most accurate forecast tonight. Some lingering showers, temperatures down the mid to upper 70s. Then as we take into your Thursday, another round of scattered showers and storms. Look for high temperatures in the upper 80s.
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12: But today, Kamal Saleem is an ambassador for Jesus Christ.
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12: 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It is here that the family dysfunction begins to unfold between Ishmael, the line of the Muslims, and Abraham's son Isaac, the line of the Jews and Christians.
13: Ishmael left his father's tent and he lost his inheritance. Islam today, they still crying out in the wilderness, just like Ishmael cried in the wilderness, and they're crying for help.
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1: We are halfway through the broadcast week, halfway through the show on this Wednesday here on the Guy Benson Show from Florida. 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Joining us now is Jonathan Fahey, former acting director of ICE, also a former federal prosecutor. Jonathan, welcome back to the show.
2: Great to be here. Thanks for having me.
1: I want to talk about some good news that is barely getting any attention at all. And that was relayed by Tricia McLaughlin, formerly of DHS, a spokesperson there. You're familiar with her work. She relayed new stats that fentanyl deaths are down 55% and heroin deaths down 89% from their peaks. She argues that's, quote, a direct result of closing the border and enforcing the laws on the books. And here's the thing, Jonathan, whether you want to say it's all because of sealing the border and getting the border crisis under control, or at least substantially due to that, this is enormous progress that is saving lives on a policy basis in a simple change that was made from non-enforcement to enforcement, one administration to another, and the opioid death, the fentanyl death, the heroin death crisis, while still serious and something to be concerned about, this human toll has come down dramatically because of these policies. We might not see political credit flowing for it, but we should at least talk about the wins when we get them.
2: Yeah, you're absolutely right, because it's so important that people talk about this, because it is because, at least partly because of President Trump's, like you said, the border, closing the border, going after the cartels, enforcing the laws. And if people don't recognize it, then we could easily go back to the old days. And remember, during the Biden administration, we averaged over 100,000 overdose deaths per year, which is astonishing if you think about it. And we did that year after year. And you look at how much it's dropped just basically in 1 year of the Trump administration. So it is so important. And it is like politics and like so many other things. You don't get the credit for your success because you move on to the next issue. But people are, there are tens and tens of thousands of people that are alive today that would otherwise not be alive. I think it's totally fair to say that. And it is because, at least partly, because of these policies. And, you know, President Trump, you know, really deserves the credit for this, because, I mean, as we've seen and we've talked about so many times, look at the border a couple of years ago, look at it now. It's a lot harder to get people through, but it's also a lot harder to get drugs through, because all of the agents now can focus on drug dealers as opposed to essentially babysitting and processing migrants.
1: And related to that, you're also, A, disincentivizing a lot of people from coming to the country illegally, which is saving lives, right? These coyotes are basically out of business. All of the terrible things that happened to women and children in particular on their way toward our southern border, that has been largely stopped. And so that's a tremendous news. And then B, you are also, as you just mentioned, reallocating resources to things that matter, to actually doing the job for Border Patrol, to stop dangerous people who are nevertheless trying to sneak into the country, and having unbelievable success. I mean, the number of people who are known to have crossed the border illegally, who have gotten into the country, known gotaways or released in the country, is either literally or effectively zero now, right? Compared to what we saw month after month in the hundreds of thousands under Biden.
2: Yeah, it's effectively zero. And think about it on, you know, during the peak of the Biden open borders, I think the high number for one day was like 13,000 or 14,000. So it's astonishing that they were bringing in basically a mid-sized city every month to just disperse them throughout the country as they wanted to. But this is, you know, it's not only a good news story, but it's a good news story that will get better, because if you think about all the ICE agents that are coming online now from the Big Beautiful Bill, all the Border Patrol agents, the border is going to even be more secure during the next 2 years. So it's really, you know, there'll be people that'll, you know, manage to squeak by here and there. But your point about people not even trying, like, you're not going to pay the coyote $7,000 or $8,000, whatever they were paying them, when you know you're not getting in, or if you manage to get in, you're getting kicked right back out. So you're right. They are starving these cartels of the most important thing. The only reason you do this is to make money, and they're making them make less money, taking away their power. So it's really a ripple effect that is all beneficial to us and probably, you know, Latin America as well, that having these cartels less powerful.
1: Right. We were talking during the Biden years of the vicious cycle in the wrong direction. This is more of a virtuous cycle, getting better and better, as opposed to the downward spiral. And a lot of voters might just shrug and say, okay, well, you know, good, I guess he did that, and we're happy that he did that. But they've kind of moved right on from that very quickly, problem solved. I would just warn people, as you pointed out as well, we can always go back to the wrong policies very, very quickly. And a lot of people would like to take us in that direction, even though this has been unequivocally good for our national security, for our national sovereignty, and it is saving lives, not just of Americans via fentanyl and that big 55% reduction in deaths, but also of migrants, some of whom have died and been killed during this treacherous journey. So those are unalloyed pieces of good news in my mind. And if we aren't highlighting them places like this, no one's hearing about them at all, because there's not much of an incentive for many in the media to talk about them, underscore them whatsoever. And I know that you are not, Jonathan, necessarily an expert on fentanyl and drugs, although you've had to deal with a lot of the consequences of the fentanyl flowing through the southern border in your various roles. I do want to play a clip. This is of Abdul El-Sayed, who's running for U.S. Senate in Michigan. We've talked a lot about him here in various contexts on various issues. And he gave a statement fairly recently where he was talking about the fentanyl crisis. This was a while back. And this was his diagnosis, where he said, yes, it's very addictive and very dangerous and can be very deadly, but conservatives have it all wrong. Here's what he said, cut 22.
3: As usual, here's what I'm watching right now. Fentanyl is a synthetic opioid that is up to 50 times more potent than heroin. It's extremely addictive and way less expensive to manufacture. It's flooding the U.S. drug supply. It's also leading to a surge in opioid overdoses. While claiming to be fighting fentanyl, the conservative response has amounted to doing one of two things: blaming the influx of fentanyl on the southern border, or passing draconian anti-fentanyl laws designed to punish dealers and deter use. These bills were proposed in 46 of 50 states. Virginia codified fentanyl as, quote, weapon of terrorism. 30 states have a drug-induced homicide statute on the books. Look, fentanyl is a scourge. There's no doubt about it. And we absolutely need to protect unsuspecting people from it. But the question is, does the law and order throw the book at them approach actually work? There's a long history in this country of criminalizing drugs, and the costs of that fall hardest on people who suffer substance use. And too often, the enforcement has targeted black and brown people.
1: Okay, so here we go, Jonathan. Here's someone, I was just mentioning how politicians, some of them would love to drag us back to the bad old days of the border crisis. This guy is one of them. He includes a bunch of caveats about, yes, how very lethal and terrible this drug is, but then sort of poo-poos the conservative approach, which is law and order and border security, like that is somehow, worthy of an eye roll. And ultimately racist as well, because he says it, in this enforcement, has disproportionately, quote, targeted black and brown people. So basically, here is someone who now can look at the results of a secure border and an increased commitment to law and order and punishing dealers and that sort of thing. And he is still apparently clinging to this notion that those are wrongheaded. And while, yes, we have to stop the scourge, details TBD apparently, we just shouldn't do it that way because it's too conservative, too mean-spirited, and too racist. What's your reaction to that?
2: It's really like an alternative universe from where most of, I think, Americans are, because if you think about it, when he was listing those things, I'm sitting here thinking like, oh, great idea, great idea, great idea. And then he dismisses them as bad ideas, even though they work. And it just shows how, and I don't even want to put him in this world like he's somehow more radical than other Democrats. He really isn't. And that's the scary thing about it. He is where his party is, or his party is where he is on this issue. And it's amazing to me. Yeah, putting drugs dealers in jail is a good thing. Deterring people from using drugs is a good thing. You don't want to get a bunch of people addicted and then try to help them get unaddicted. The better thing is to have them never use it. And everyone knows that. And the criminal justice system, for all its faults, is doing a very good job on this issue because of the deaths and other things are going down. And you really look back, even in the 90s, everyone wants to criticize the crime bill and everything. Crime went massively down after it. You have to treat it seriously. More people probably get help from drug abuse from because of their contact with the criminal justice system than otherwise, because otherwise they just get ignored to eventually, you know, continue to suffer and die from their, you know, debilitating addiction. So it's really amazing to me that, you know, but again, it's like you can never give credit because the Democrats, you don't even, it's not just him. You can't think of a single Democrat absent the John Fetterman that ever says, hey, we got to give Trump credit. The border's been great. Deaths are down, crime is down, because all of those things are objectively true. And instead, they want to fight against it to go back to the old open borders and their whole mass amnesty agenda, which they are, you know, unwaveringly committed to.
1: Well, they are either effectively or increasingly explicitly a pro-illegal immigration, pro-criminal party. That is who they are. It's what they believe. They can look at these results and maybe they'd be willing to kind of admit, well, fewer deaths and less crime, that's good. But, and then they'll pivot to this quasi-religion and all this sort of babble that they go into about equity and all that stuff. And they would, in a heartbeat, turn the clock back and reverse all of this progress, perversely in the name of progress. You mentioned crime and the precipitous drop in crime. Someone who did notice it, not always a big fan of President Trump's, but someone who is fairly intellectually honest, as it turns out, Bill Maher, on his HBO show last week, said this, cut nine.
4: Because when Democrats expand the safety net, there are less desperate people. And because Trump is a badass. But it's just childish to pretend that when you elect a around and find out president, a no more Mr. Nice Guy, boot in your ass, V for Vendetta, kick ass and take names, say hello to my little friend, president. That's not going to have some effect on crime.
1: Crime has come down pretty dramatically. And the thing is, Jonathan, there are many reasons for that. And there's probably a whole separate conversation or podcast about all the myriad ways that crime has come down. But crime has plummeted, in some cases to record lows in recent memory. Those are good things. And I'd imagine that at least some of it has to do with, number one, the whole the police are the enemy mentality is at least on pause right now with a new team in charge at the DOJ. And then number two, maybe not the number one factor, but I'm sorry, having a bunch of repeat criminals crossing the border over and over again, with that being put to a stop, and that border being sealed, that at least has to be a contributing factor on some level as well, even if people don't want to admit it.
2: Yeah, you're exactly right. I mean, think about under the Biden administration, an illegal alien could have committed crime after crime after crime once being in the country and still get to stay. So now they only get one shot at the crime apple, and then they get kicked out. And it's interesting you play the Bill Maher clip because he's been really red-pilled, I think, in the last year or so with, you know, Israel and some of the, you know, the woke, you know, anti-speech thing. But the crime thing is tangible, real for everyone. You know, crime and prosperity are the most important things, at least in my view. And it's gone down. And you look at Trump's DOJ, what are they focused on? Not this nonsense, political nonsense, but the bread and butter crimes on the street, not only at the federal level, but also the federal and state working together, as opposed to under the Biden Garland regime is the federal government looking to more interested in arresting cops for doing their job than arresting criminals. And it really does get out there, not only to the police force, but also the criminal community. You know, Washington, D.C., a couple of years ago, you could carjack at will, and they would not even arrest you, let alone prosecute you. And those things have changed, and it's a good thing. And again, yeah, it's hard to ever make that sort of argument that the reason your child's alive today is because of Trump's, you know, border, close the border. But there is a Sheridan Gordon, there is a Lakin Riley that is alive today because of these policies. We don't know who they are, but we know that there's somebody out there and many, many people out there that are alive today, that aren't suffering today because of better policies.
1: Yeah, I'm glad you brought up the carjacking epidemic in D.C. It's something we covered a lot on this show. That has come crashing down, thank goodness. No thanks to the people who run Washington, D.C. City Council was, in fact, trying to reduce criminal penalties for carjacking in the middle of the epidemic. That's the mentality that we get on the left. You now have people who take things much more seriously, whether it's Jeanine Pirro and others who are cracking down on crime. We've got the National Guard in the district as well, and the results are what they are. They can huff and they can puff, but the results are the results. Sorry about all that inconvenient success, you guys. All right, when we come back, Jonathan Fahey, there's an incident that is getting a lot of attention down in Texas. I want to get fact versus fiction from you on that subject on the other side of this break.
0: Miss a minute, miss a lot. The Guy Benson Show.

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7: 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I-95 North, an accident on the approach to Southwest 10th Street. I-95 South, an accident just after Boynton Beach Boulevard. In West Palm Beach, Belvedere Road West, an accident reported just after Pineway Drive. In Coral Springs, 120th Ave North, an accident reported just after Northwest 39th Street. And in Broward, North Federal Highway North, an accident at Marina Mile Boulevard. 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I'm Sharina.
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0: Guy Benson Show with Jonathan Fahey, with us, former acting ICE director and federal prosecutor. Jonathan, I do want to ask you about this police-involved or ICE-involved shooting in Austin, Texas, in that neck of the woods. That has drawn, of course, hackles and criticism from a bunch of elected Democrats. I saw you were quoted in a FoxNews.com story about it, in which, shock of all shocks, it appears as though the left has some major things wrong about the case, and they are reflexively, of course, siding with the criminal illegal immigrant. What actually happened in this incident?
1: Well, they targeted this person who was here illegally, who had been ordered deported, and they go to pull him over, and he tries to at least based on the facts that I think are coming out with the indictment or the charge of this, he tried to run over an officer and they responded by firing at him. So this seems to be a case of good police work and somebody that was trying to harm police and harm others that was prevented from doing so. And I think what's really, you know, shameful about all of these things, sort of even going back 10 years, is a lot of times when the truth comes out, the story, the narrative had already been written, and then the media moves on once the truth sort of conflicts with the narrative they wanted it to be. And we saw it way back with Michael Brown and all of these cases. And it's just so shameful that, you know, there used to be sort of this mantra that would be like, wait for the facts to come out before we comment. And now it's like, let's just assume the worst. And it's just funny that it's always, you know, it's just coincidentally that the Democrats also don't want ICE doing what they're supposed to be doing, which is deporting illegal aliens. You know, that can't be lost on anyone. You know, if ICE was doing what they were doing under Biden, which I don't even know, but and somebody ended up getting shot or something, the left wouldn't care because they knew they weren't deporting illegal aliens. And that's all they care about. They're trying to prevent illegal aliens from being removed. The rest is noise, fabrications, and they're willingly, you know, defaming really good agents, defaming people in law enforcement in order to achieve that goal.
0: Yeah, they are outwardly, openly anti-enforcement, even if it involves someone who is fleeing or trying to hit an officer, having been in this country illegally, entered illegally with a final deportation order lodged against him. They'll take that guy's side over ICE because, again, there's sort of like this quasi-religious fervor to all of it. And on some level, it's very bizarre. It's also scary because the progress we've been talking about and laying out in these segments, Jonathan, it is unfortunately temporary and reversible if the people with this mentality gain power back, which is what they plan to do. Jonathan Fahey is former acting director of ICE and a former federal prosecutor here on The Guy Benson Show. Jonathan, thank you so much.
1: Thank you.
0: Final hour, The Guy Benson Show. Straight ahead, Carol Markowitz joins us on a host of topics. Really looking forward to this conversation. Next.
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9: From ABC News, I'm Lindsay Davis, anchor Prime, streaming weeknights on ABC News Live. Passengers on board a Fly Dubai flight bound for Tel Aviv managed to intervene and break up a cockpit knife fight as the plane was thousands of feet in the air. After taking off from the UAE today, one pilot stabbed the other pilot, and then it appears he tried to crash the aircraft. The plane made a sudden abrupt descent today, panicking passengers. That plane made an emergency landing safely. Here's ABC's Maggie Rooley.
10: That plane plummeting around 17,000 feet in a matter of minutes, according to flight radar. Listen to how one passenger on board describes those moments.
11: Screaming in chaos, and I was also focused on, like, the fact that I'm about to die.
10: And then another crew member on board, according to Fly Dubai, was able to level out that airplane and eventually performing that emergency landing in Saudi Arabia.
9: The injured pilot opened the cockpit door. Passengers intervened, which allowed that crew member to take over. Cornell University agreed today to an independent investigation into how the Ivy League school handled what a former student now alleges was fraternity house gang rape. New York Governor Kathy Hochul tells ABC News she has serious questions about Cornell's campus culture. President Trump is applauding today's withdrawal of U.S. troops from Iraq after 12 years fighting ISIS.
12: Operation Inherent Resolve, which is what they called it, ends in 2026 under the leadership of President Donald J. Trump. We're getting the hell out of there.
9: Trump said it was very bad decision-making that got us involved in this quagmire in the first place. Defense Secretary Pete Hegseth told service members woke culture is no longer welcome.
13: The ideological clowns are out. The patriotic cowboys are in, with testosterone testing on top.
9: Along with BMI and fitness tests and no transgender service members. 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
1: 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Turn Bike South, an accident on the Proso Southern Boulevard with heavy traffic back to just past Okeechobee Boulevard. I-95 South, an accident at Palm Beach Lakes Boulevard. Has congestion back to just past 45th Street. Okeechobee Boulevard West, an accident reported at Parker Ave. Atlantic Boulevard East, an accident on the Proso Southeast 18th Ave. And in Broward, State Road 84 West, an accident just after North Federal Highway, causing congestion on both State Road 84 West and North Federal Highway South. This traffic service of Massage MV and the Traffic Center. I'm Sharina.
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22: From the WPBF 25 First Warning Weather Center, I'm Chief Certified Meteorologist Chris Martinez with a look at South Florida's certified most accurate forecast tonight. Some lingering showers, temperatures down the mid to upper 70s. Then as we take into your Thursday, another round of scattered showers and storms. Look for high temperatures in the upper 80s.
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0: The happy hour here on the Guy Benson Show on this Wednesday from South Florida. We are so thrilled that you're with us. 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Well, since we are here in Florida, seems like a good time to check in with one of our favorite Floridians. We had Senator Ashley Moody here yesterday. Today, we have Carol Markowitz, columnist at the New York Post and FoxNews.com, co-author with Bethany Mandel of the book Stolen Youth. You can follow her at Carol with a K. Check out her various podcasts. Carol, it is so good to have you back on the show.
25: Hi, Guy. I can't believe I didn't get an official notice that you're visiting my part of the state.
0: Well, it's very, very quick. I was here for an event, and I'm leaving right after the show. So if I'm here for a more extended visit, I would love to see you. I do want to ask you, before we get to some of these other topics, looking at some of the polling out there, it does seem like Florida is getting fairly competitive ahead of November. Mm-hmm. Do you buy that?
25: I do not. And the thing is, I don't even want to say that because I want people to go out and vote and be serious about winning. I feel like I don't want anybody to be like, oh, Florida's so red, you don't even need to show up, it's totally fine. So be afraid, worry about the Democrats winning, but I'm not really worried.
0: Because it's just gotten too based in recent years?
25: It's gotten very, very red. I would say the Democrats that still have a possibility of winning in much of Florida are going to be the very last of the moderate Democrats. And there's so few of these. And I think the argument has to be, even if they are moderate, once they get to Congress, they end up voting with the fringy leftist Democrats that we have in Congress right now. So I really don't think that Florida is in danger. I don't think Ashley Moody is in danger. I don't think Byron Donalds is in danger. But you have to actually go do the work. You have to actually show up and vote. You have to take it seriously. So if warning people that these people could lose is going to have them take it seriously and show up and vote, let's go that way.
0: Yeah, I mean, Real Clear Politics shifted the governor's race to toss-up, so that might be overblown. You might think that's exaggerated, but that's not pure vibes, right? They're seeing something there, and the only way to prevent that from actually manifesting is to show up and do the work, which is what voters have to do ahead of November and, of course, on November 3rd as well. Carol, I want to ask you about a few different things. Let's start with your former beloved hometown, New York City. You fled during the pandemic. We've talked about that a lot here on the air. The man who is now in charge of that city, the mayor of that city, of course, is communist Zohran Mamdani. And he has noticed, as everyone has, there is a very serious and growing anti-Semitism problem in New York City. And so he has decided that he is going to do something about it. Cut 18.
2: Over the last year, I've met with Jewish New Yorkers across the five boroughs. I've met with them in their dining rooms, sat with them on the subway, and spoke to them in their shuls. Time and again, I've heard the same thing. Anti-Semitism is real, and it is growing. Here in New York City, while our Jewish neighbors make up only 12% of the population, NYPD statistics show that anti-Semitic hate crimes account for more than half of all confirmed hate crimes. This is not only unacceptable, it's something we all have an obligation to change. And City Hall will lead the way. That is why today, I'm proud to announce the nation's first ever municipal strategy to combat anti-Semitism. A roadmap for how our administration will confront the scourge of anti-Semitism now and in the future.
0: All right, Carol, you can hear the dramatic strings in the background there as he's making this announcement. And if you knew nothing about him and his posse or his wife, and I mean, you go down the list of people closest to him, you might say, okay, yeah, that's good. He's acknowledging a very serious problem. He wants to do something about it. But of course, what a lot of folks are saying, not just Jews, are like, sir, look in the mirror. The problem is inside the house.
25: Yeah, absolutely. So the report is called Tackling Hate, the Mamdani Administration's Strategy to Combat Antisemitism. So you would think that the report

0: Because he is an anti-Semite, he can point to this report and say, no, I issued this very serious report on how to combat anti-Semitism. And the plans in it are like, spend money, $1 million will go to security of synagogues. I like that. That's great. And then $7 million will go to community groups. And to me, that's just like a boondoggle for his buddies. And you're never going to see that money again. It's not going to be spent on anything worthwhile. This is all a joke.
1: His wife has promoted explicit terrorism and terrorists on her social media. And he's got all these foaming at the mouth anti-Semites working around him, put into positions of power by him. He also will say, you know, first in a clip like this with all the sad music playing about how terrible this is, the scourge, it's so bad, we've got to do something about it. And then 2 minutes later, he'll talk about the genocide, which is a lie, the genocide that the Israeli state, the one Jewish state in the world, is supposedly committing, which they're not, and, you know, fantasizing about, you know, arresting their elected leaders and leading marches filled with people chanting things like from the river to the sea and globalize the intifada. I mean, you cannot actually look at the problem honestly at all without recognizing the double standards and the targeting of the Jewish state and the eliminationist and ethnic cleansing rhetoric and chants that are engaged in routinely by his comrades, by his crowd, and actually try to pretend like you're doing something that is comprehensive. They are deliberately excising that part of the cancer out of the entire conversation in this supposed report.
0: Completely. They have focused on who they imagine are the anti-Semites in the country. And of course, there are white people wearing MAGA hats and that kind of thing. You know, I say this all the time, but I hated what happened at Charlottesville. But those are just words. What's happening in Brooklyn every single day is violent interactions that Jews are having on the streets where they're getting beat up and nobody's doing anything.
1: There was the one killing in Charlottesville, to be fair, right? And that was very bad and very evil. But you're right. The violence in New York City, which is barely, it's like referenced, but like it's not exactly chronicled in this report. It's almost like an afterthought when they're pointing the finger at other parts of the country.
0: Yeah. Look, I think all violence here is terrible, but I think the fact that it's so constant in New York, I mean, the stat that I like to mention is New York City had more violent attacks against Jews last year than every single red state combined. And of course, you know, you get the answer like, oh, you know, it's because all the Jews live in New York. Well, lots of Jews live in Florida. Lots of Jews live in Ohio. Lots of Jews live in other places around the country that are not seeing these kinds of
1: attacks.
0: Can
1: you say that stat again? I just want to make sure I heard that correctly.
0: New York City had more violent attacks against Jews than every single red state combined. And I say that, you know, I use red state as every single state that Donald Trump won in 2024 as a red state. So that includes, you know, Michigan, et cetera. Every red state combined.
1: Wow. I mean, that is awfully telling. So Mamdani, I think, wants to check a box to show that he cares. But of course, he's unwilling to deal with a huge part of the problem because that is not just his coalition. It's his team, his family, himself.
0: Yep.
1: Turning relatedly.
0: Sorry for having this report at all, because how dare he even notice that there is anti-Semitism going on in the city, and his base does not want him to notice that.
1: Speaking of anti-Semites, and I don't think that is an unfair characterization, you've written a piece at FoxNews.com about this Ms. Rachel character, a children's entertainer who dresses up like a toddler and talks in this way that I find very off-putting. She is absolutely banned in my house. We do not do any Ms. Rachel anything in our house for various reasons. And it's not just her bizarre blinkered fixation on hating the Jewish state and smearing the Jewish state. It's other stuff as well, right? She's gotten involved, I believe, on the anti-ICE stuff. She was repeating the racist lies about, you know, black people supposedly getting lynched and hung without any of the context that most of that was recently suicides and murders committed by black people. She just went all in on the woke narrative, and she's just at this point, a full-blown left-wing culture war.

0: warrior who has enormous influence with the youngest children in our country. You've written kind of a warning about this. Tell us about your thesis in this woman.
1: Look, I understand that there are a lot of people who don't care one way or the other about Israel. Or even maybe they like Israel, but they don't care that this performer, you know, who talks to their children every day is anti-Israel. I understand that completely. But she inches towards so many other things on her show. She had a non-binary character on her show. She had a so-called journalist, Mataz Azeza, on her show, who has admitted to filming Palestinian crowds beating Israelis on October 7th. I mean, even again, if you don't mind all of that, she pushes climate change alarmism. She opposes ICE. She has recently, like you said, been doing this race war thing where she talks about you have to listen to black people. Black people don't hang themselves from trees. And some of it, you know, most of it she does on her social media and not on the actual program. But what I would say to parents is your kids don't stay little as long as it seems. I mean, I have, you know, my kids are now 16, 13, and 10. It goes by really quickly. The person that you teach them to trust when they're a toddler will be talking to them on social media when they're a teenager. And you don't want that kind of level of trust between somebody who does not have your values at all, like Ms. Rachel, and your kid. So, you know, even if she's not talking about it on her actual show, and again, she sometimes does.
0: Right, it's bleeding
1: into it. You want to keep this person away from your children.
0: Yep, she is a malign influence. She is overtly, proudly political, and I think parents need to be aware of that. She's giving you the warning, loud and clear, what she's about, what her agenda is. And if you want to expose your little kids to that, I guess that's your business. I certainly do not. Speaking of the relationship between parents and children, a new twist in the firestorm surrounding Nicole Hannah-Jones in education. There's some audio to play. I want to get your response, Carol Markowitz, on the other side of this short break.
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8: 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Turnpike South, an accident on the Proso Southern Boulevard with heavy traffic back to just past Okeechobee Boulevard. I-95 South, an accident at Palm Beach Lakes Boulevard. Has congestion back to just past 45th Street. Okeechobee Boulevard West, an accident reported at Parker Ave. Atlantic Boulevard East, an accident on the Proso Southeast 18th Ave. And in Broward, State Road 84 West, an accident just after North Federal Highway, causing congestion on both State Road 84 West and North Federal Highway South. This traffic service of Massage MV and the Traffic Center. I'm Sharina.
9: Being showing less signs of depression as opposed to non-early readers. Unrelated to the study, the nonprofit group Reading is Fundamental says around 1 in 3 kindergartners enter school without basic pre-literacy skills needed to learn how to read. For more health news, go to foxnewshealth.com. 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

0: Guy Benson Show. It's the happy hour. Carol Markowitz, kind to be with us. Carol, I want to turn to Nicole Hannah-Jones and the whole education blow-up, her big confessional essay in the New York Times Magazine about her choices for her daughter. We've had various guests on this show talking about it now over the last couple of weeks. Well, the two of them, Nicole and her daughter, were on a show together, and clearly the daughter is still pretty miffed about what was done to her, sort of this sacrifice on the altar of ideology and this sort of political agenda. Cut 25. Here's one of the clips that's making the rounds.
1: That's what you think, though? You think, like, other kids don't want better?
2: I'm not saying that. I want it better. All the kids in my school wanted better. There's no benefit that came out of you putting me in those schools. There's no benefit at all.
0: So Nicole Hannah-Jones is like, well, don't you think these other kids want better? And she's like, yeah, I want better. I'm your daughter. Like, hello, I wanted better and you could do better and you chose not to do better for me. That's the message there, which is a very tough message. It's actually part of the whole thrust of the piece that she's written, and it's become this big cultural flashpoint with everyone weighing in on it. But watching them interact that way, I think, was fairly fascinating. Carol, what do you make of this?
3: Yeah, that's the thing. I think when her daughter says, you know, I wanted better, they all want better, right? Nobody wants to be in a failing school. And the thing is that the idea that she had, which would be my child will be at the school, and so I will be able to help the school, I'll be able to do things for these kids that nobody else is able to do, that didn't come true because she's not focused on what they were learning at school at all. She was, you know, first found out that the teachers weren't checking homework far too late in her daughter's educational career. So if you want to be that person, if you want to be the one who changes the school and you being there makes it better, you have to actually work at that. And what I keep saying is it's not that Nicole Hannah-Jones sent her kids to a bad school. She sent her kids to a bad school that is bad because she made it bad, because her policies that she pushes, and having teachers unions have so much power, and having bad teachers and bad administrators not have the ability to be fired, and letting kids disrupt the classroom with no consequences, all of that are her leftist ideas in action. So for her to complain now that the schools are bad, you made them bad, lady.
0: Yes, and part of the reason she did not have her finger on the pulse of how bad it was for her own daughter is because she was out there gallivanting around getting high-paid speaking gigs to push these pernicious ideas on schools across the country while inventing fake history and forcing that down the throats of a bunch of students around the country as well. So it's just a bad look many times over, compounding factors in this case. Lastly, Carol, before I let you go, I just want to get your reaction briefly to the Fly Dubai incident, that wild scene, very scary, on an aircraft bound for Israel, what appeared to be an attempted terrorist attack thwarted by a bunch of very brave people on board. Your thoughts?
3: Yeah, you know, I was thinking about this. I was thinking, if I'm on a plane and something goes wrong, what nationality people do I want as my co-passengers? And I could only think of two, Israelis and Americans. I feel like those are the two nationalities who love life, who are not going to let something happen, who are not going to sit by quietly. And I love it. I love that Israelis took control of the plane, took control of the situation, helped the stabbed pilot, all of that. I'm looking forward to hearing more details about the story. I think it looks pretty bad for Dubai. I hope they give a full accounting of what went on here. I think, don't mess with Israelis.
0: Yeah, to me, the screams and some of the crying of children is particularly hard to hear when you watch some of these videos. But yeah, it's worth underscoring, Carol, they did not resolve this through a conflict circle, right? And snaps,
3: right,
0: and
3: exactly.
0: Jazz hands. They took violent action against a violent terrorist and saved their own lives and potentially many others on the ground, depending on what this pilot had in mind. And it really is a remarkable story, and the details will continue to emerge in the days ahead. Carol Markowitz is a columnist at the New York Post and FoxNews.com. She's co-author of the book Stolen Youth. You can follow her, as I do, on social media, at Carol with a K. She's got some great podcasts as well, with a cast of familiar faces and friends. Carol, always enjoy your time on the show, and always enjoy being in your state as well.
3: Anytime.
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0: 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I got a new show for you. 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
1: ABC News, I'm Wayne Cabot. The pilot of a Fly Dubai jetliner is being hailed as a hero for fending off a knife attack in the cockpit, saving everyone, all 174 people. Many thought they would die when the plane suddenly nosedived.
2: 14,000 feet in 37 seconds is an extraordinary number. That is a plunge. Those passengers, if they weren't buckled in, they were sent flying to the ceiling. An extraordinarily scary situation for everyone on board. And then to think that there's a fight going on in the cockpit and you only have seconds to get somebody else in there, pull those controls back, and get that plane stabilized.
1: ABC transportation correspondent Sam Sweeney says the plane bound for Tel Aviv landed safely in Saudi Arabia. The other pilot suspected of trying to crash the plane. Cornell University promising an independent investigation into how it handled what a former student says was a gang rape by seven frat brothers. Cornell's data says 35% of women undergrads reported being sexually assaulted.
3: This is a Bloomberg Money Minute. Wall Street ending the day mixed, with the Dow losing 444 points or 0.9%. The S&P 500 fell 19 points or 0.25%, while the Nasdaq gained 64 points or 0.25%. Eli Lilly says a new drug combination helped people with diabetes lose as much as 23% of their weight, suggesting it has the potential to be the drug maker's strongest obesity shot to date. Patients on the highest dose lost on average 54 pounds, with up to 3/4 of people achieving normal blood sugar levels. Lilly shares, though, ended the day down 2.3%. BMW is planning to use AI to help eliminate 20% of management roles by the middle of next year as part of an agreed buyout plan designed to slash costs and boost profitability. The cuts will include about 100 high-level jobs from its roughly 65 senior vice presidents and 400 senior positions below them. Back in June, BMW stunned investors with a profit warning saying margins can slip to as low as 1% this year. Dan Schwartzman, Bloomberg Radio.
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9: 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Turnpike South still reporting an accident on the approach to Southern Boulevard. I-95 South, an accident just beyond Palm Beach Lakes Boulevard, with congestion now back to North Lake Boulevard. Blue Heron Boulevard West, an accident at Broadway. Okeechobee Boulevard West still reporting an accident at Parker Ave, with heavy delays back to the Royal Park Bridge. In Boca, 441 South, an accident just beyond Palmetto Park Road. And Cypress Creek Road West, an accident just after I-95. 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In the traffic center, I'm Sharina.
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11: From the WPBF 25 First Warning Weather Center, I'm Chief Certified Meteorologist Chris Martinez with a look at South Florida's certified most accurate forecast tonight. Some lingering showers, temperatures down the mid to upper 70s. Then as we take you to your Thursday, another round of scattered showers and storms. Look for high temperatures in the upper 80s.
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0: talking about the issues you care about. Guy Benson.
1: Earlier in the program, we had a great conversation with our friend Kimberly Strassel of the Wall Street Journal about the midterms and so many different issues. If you missed any of it, here's part of that conversation. What is your read right now on the Alaska Senate contest?
2: It's going to be really tough. And, you know, I think this is striking. Some people would be surprised to know Alaska, while it is pretty solid voting Republican when it comes to presidential races, the races are often a lot closer when it comes to the Senate and House contests. And that's the real issue here. They always knew there was going to be a closeness. And then the chicanery, as you said, comes in where right before filing deadline, a man who's never engaged in Republican politics before registers to run on the ballot as a Republican under the name Dan Sullivan, exactly the same as the incumbent. And a little digging found out that he had interactions with Democratic consultants, that in the past, this candidate has donated to Mary Peltola, who is the main opponent to the sitting incumbent senator. And so this looks, I mean, all the classic signs of a plot designed to confuse average Alaskans. They go in to vote. They have a top four ballot in Alaska's silly ranked choice voting system. And they see two Dan Sullivans there. If you can draw off a couple thousand of them, that really gives Mary Peltola a better chance of winning that seat.
1: And the polls suggest that it's very close. She's leading in a number of them, although narrowly. We've talked a bit here on the show about some former staffers of hers blowing the whistle on some of her personal behavior and the way that she treats people, the screaming at one point about someone she was annoyed with, saying that she hoped that that woman died of a botched abortion, apparently shoving a staffer at one point. That kind of flies in the face of the public image that Mary Peltola has put out there in her political career. Is that something that moves the needle at all, this stuff in Alaska?
2: I think it does, and here's why. It's not in any way going to dissuade Mary Peltola's rock-ribbed supporters, the people that were always going to go out and vote for her, who view this race in life and death, you know, terms. The question is the independents, the people who were kind of thinking about going to vote, but they're not entirely sure. Then they read this and they wonder, do I really want to make the effort to go out and elect someone that seems to be another typical two-faced politician, that obviously also, too, can't even kind of manage to keep her office in a happy environment. How is she actually going to deliver for Alaska? So it's a question of dampening the enthusiasm, and I think that that does undermine her.
1: Let's now zoom out, as I said we would, on the overall midterm picture. There's a few different ways I want to come at this. First, you have a great column about what you see as an ongoing missed opportunity for the GOP in terms of making a proactive case to the electorate. And you're kind of saying, listen, guys, gals in the Republican Party, talking about certain past achievements, the way that you're talking about them is not going to work. And you might say, well, that's unjust. Well, you know, it is what it is. And then talking about sort of vaguely the threat of socialism and communism, while I think that is a very fair warning, especially given some of the people on the ballot, that may not be sufficient either. You have to hone the message in certain ways. And you think that there is kind of a way to bring together these various threads in a message that could be pretty compelling, but the GOP is not really engaged in that right now. What are they doing in your mind, and what should they be doing?
2: I mean, they need to be talking about what will happen if Democrats take control. Not in a fearful, not like communists, okay? I mean, we get that. But they need to talk about the relative recent governance of Democrats and how nothing in that party, no stripes, have changed. And they need to be comparing what their own next plans are. By the way, it would be very, very helpful, Guy, if they actually had some next plans.
1: They had some,
2: if they were, telling voters, look, here's why you need to return us to office. This is our unfinished agenda. This is what we're going to do to make it better. But if you're, but you need to be talking about the inflation that went on under Biden, and also the plans Democrats have if they come back. There are no plans for Democrats to do anything that is actually going to reduce prices for Americans.
1: My full interview with Kimberly Strassel of the Wall Street Journal and a Fox News contributor, available online at GuyBensonShow.com. 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When we come back, the home stretch, there's a controversy, a bit of a tempest, over the New York Times and their list of the top 100 TV shows of the 21st century. We'll weigh in on that coming up.
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8: 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Turnpike South still reporting an accident on the porch of Southern Boulevard. I-95 South, an accident just beyond Palm Beach Lakes Boulevard with congestion now back to North Lake Boulevard. Blue Heron Boulevard West, an accident at Broadway. Okeechobee Boulevard West, still reporting an accident at Parker Ave with heavy delays back to the Royal Park Bridge. In Boca, 441 South, an accident just beyond Palmetto Park Road. And Cypress Creek Road West, an accident just after I-95. 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In the traffic center, I'm Sharina.
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12: 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Well, the New York Times just recently put out its top 100 list for television shows this century. So from 2000 and on. So there's a lot of options there, of course. And people, of course, have lots of thoughts on this. And there are gripes and there are arguments playing out online among fans of certain shows. Let me just tell you what the top 10 are. And I'm just going to go through the top 10 list and kind of give very quick commentary, and then we can see if Christine has any thoughts on her end. Number 10 is a show called Atlanta. And I am barely aware of this show. I think it was a pretty recent show, might have been on FX. I might be wrong about that. I don't know much about that program. Like, I don't know about the buzz. Apparently, it was well regarded. I'm surprised to see it on the list just because I didn't. Maybe I'm living under a rock. Maybe I've totally missed something. But that was not really on my radar. Number 9, Curb Your Enthusiasm, which I'm actually a little shocked at myself because I'm such a Seinfeld fan. And Larry David's sense of humor generally hits with me. And I've watched the show in dribs and drabs, like little bits and pieces of it. I've seen an episode here, an episode there through the years, but I've never really actually gone through and watched Curb. I don't know why. It's a little like cringe, awkward to watch, but that's kind of the point. It hasn't been front and center, and I should probably fix that at some point. That's an HBO show. Number 8, 30 Rock, NBC, Tina Fey, Alec Baldwin. It is so good. I think I've seen every episode at this point. I love 30 Rock. I'm glad it's in the top 10. It is very clever. The rapid-fire jokes are fantastic. And the little storylines, I'm not a huge Alec Baldwin fan in real life, but his character, Jack Donaghy, is just an all-time great character in television. And I'm just on board fully for 30 Rock being in the top 10. 7 is Veep. Julia Louis-Dreyfus of Northwestern University, I'll point out, one of her best roles of all time. I still probably think Elaine is more iconic on Seinfeld, but this is a very close second. Selena Meyer, it is so funny. It is so profane, but in a funny way. I just had seen a few episodes recently. In fact, I talked about it here on the show on one of my many flight adventures. There were episodes of Veep, and I was actually seated right behind Amy Klobuchar, who has the U.S. Senator from Minnesota, who's got some interesting stories about the way she's interacted with staff in the past. It was a little surreal watching a Veep episode while she was sitting right there. But that show's very, very funny. And in some ways, a very accurate representation, exaggerated, of course, but representation of how D.C. actually worked. It's not House of Cards. It's not The West Wing. It's a lot closer to Veep and the pettiness and the stupidity and the bumbling. And that character, that whole show, I think is fantastic. 6 is Game of Thrones. I've seen a little bit of it. It's just not my genre. I'm not into the dragons and, you know, all that kind of like fantasy stuff. I've never been into it. I know that it is based on the books by George R.R. Martin of Northwestern University. Go Cats. I'm just going to keep mentioning that. And people love this. I mean, the tune-in factor, the watch parties, people are all about this show when it was going on. And I think there's different spinoffs still out there. But like for what it is, I think it's, you know, well-made and very popular. I've just seen only a few episodes because it just doesn't appeal to me. Number 5 is Fleabag. I have heard buzz around this show. I think it's a comedy, but I don't really know much beyond that. I think it's been off the air for a little while, but it had a significant following and it was very critically acclaimed. Number 4 is Succession, which I started. Admittedly, I started it, and I just couldn't get into it. I didn't care for any of the characters. I didn't care about the drama. I know a lot of people were talking about, you know, everyone in the media is watching it. It just didn't do it for me. I petered out and just stopped watching Succession and never picked it back up. I know some people swear by it, just not me. Number 3, Mad Men. This is one that I bet I would like. I have not watched it. Is that the Don Draper character, I think, John Hamm? I know that this was just all the rage for years and is very well made as a period piece and is compelling. I think it'd be up my alley. I've just never gotten around to it, but that might change at some point. Number 2 is The Wire, which for my money is probably the best TV show I've ever seen. Period. Full stop. I watched it years ago. I blew through all the DVDs. My brother got me into The Wire. It is so gritty and realistic and captivating. At times, you almost forget you're watching fiction. You just got so sucked in. And the cast of characters, it is so well done about sort of Baltimore and all the various issues. It's kind of about, you know, the drug dealers versus the police, but there are other themes, politics, education, you know, unions, education, journalism. It is a spectacularly well done show. And I probably at some point want to rewatch the whole thing, start to finish, just to enjoy it all over again. And then the number one show of the 21st century, according to the New York Times on this list, is Breaking Bad, which I have seen in its entirety. I think is excellent. Walter White, that whole cast was terrific. It is very dramatic. It's sort of like this crazy show, but it is addictive. And I binge watched Breaking Bad. I had one of the worst spoilers ever in my whole life. Some major plot development was spoiled shamelessly by someone that I know at a dinner. I will never forget that. I was not happy. Her husband was mortified. Like, he went white as soon as she spoiled that key moment. And I forgave her, but I'm still apparently a little salty about it all these years later. But yeah, really, really good. I would not put Breaking Bad as number one. I would probably put The Wire as number one, but Breaking Bad very much deserves a position near the top of this list, sort of the whole Mount Rushmore thing. I can buy that. Some of the other shows that I'm really into, I think the best TV comedy of all time, in my book, is Arrested Development. I love it so much. I love the characters. I particularly love Lucille Bluth, played by Jessica Walter. I think pound for pound, it's the funniest show ever made, at least as far as I'm concerned. And it actually did quite well. It's listed at number 12 overall. So I'm fairly satisfied with that. We talked about a show whose name is hard to say on the air with the FCC listening, S Creek. That is all the way down at 34. That brought a lot of people joy. I enjoyed it. I wouldn't put it as an elite show, but it was very good and sort of heartwarming and funny. The Bear, I like at least season one of that show about cooking in Chicago. That's down the list at 74. And then one of my, I wouldn't call it guilty pleasures, but just sort of brain candy that's very pleasant and sort of stress relieving and not terribly serious that I enjoy at the end of a day. Adam and I will watch episodes of The Great British Bake Off. That is listed at number 85. There's a few other shows along the line that I have loved that did or did not make the list. But before I comment any further, Christine, do you have strong thoughts either way on any of this stuff?
13: I do. I'm surprised that you aren't a Curb Your Enthusiasm fanatic.
12: I know. Me too.
13: I love it. I love it. But I do have to say, it's not something that you could just drop in on if you don't really know the plot or the people. I don't know. He just reminds me of just like everybody's annoying uncle that just always has a problem with something. Yeah. I just love it. I will tell you.
12: Pretty funny.
13: I could not get into 30 Rock. Bobby tried and tried and tried with me. I could not get into it. I feel like I am missing out.
12: Yeah.
13: I don't know why.
12: How can you not like 30 Rock?
13: I just didn't find it that funny.
12: Oh, no.
13: Veep is probably one of my all-time favorite shows. You got me into Veep.
12: Mm-hmm.
13: You told me to watch it. And she is that I'm going to go out and say it. I think she's a better character. Selena Meyer is a better character than Elaine.
12: I mean, I'm willing to hear that argument. I think that that is at least possible. Sure.
13: Shocked. In shock. Your thoughts on Succession. I like thought you would be in love with that show.
12: No.
13: Want to tell you though, another all time favorite, and I think a lot of people slept on this show, Fleabag. Fleabag, it was only two seasons. I just wish to God they had created more seasons. It is one of the best shows ever.
12: Is it a comedy? What is it?
13: It's like a dark comedy.
12: Okay.
13: Like a British dark comedy.
12: All right. I can maybe get into that.
13: Just started Mad Men. It's okay. And The Wire, I never watched. I think I have to. And okay, everybody.
12: It's a little slow. I think I love it. I think it might be hard for you to get into, but you've got to really stick with it. But you don't kind of do that sort of thing. So my expectations are low for you on The Wire.
13: I don't.
12: Even though it's the best show I've ever seen.
13: And I'm sorry, but the cheese stands alone. I don't like Breaking Bad.
12: Wow.
13: I've tried. I watched the whole first season. I'm into the second season. And Bobby keeps telling me, keep going. But it seems depressing. I don't know.
12: It's a little depressing, but it's like at times has flashes of humor and then all this crazy stuff that happens. I don't know. And you just kind of follow it and you get sucked down with him as he keeps making these bad decisions. His life is breaking bad over and over again. And the fan base hated his wife, even though she's the person who's actually giving him good advice, but not for the entertainment factor of the plot. So she was sort of reviled as a character. I think it's a really good show. By the way, before we run, I want to make sure, because I hadn't seen it, so I just did a quick check, and I'm very glad to report another show that is way up there on the list for me is ranked 17th on this list. I'd put it higher, The Americans, which is about this couple living in the D.C. suburbs right by an FBI agent. They are deep, deep cover Soviet spies in the Cold War. And they were trained to seem like completely normal Americans, and they start a family, and they are spies. And this is in the 1980s. It is so good. Kerry Russell, it's excellent. So I'm going to give a shout-out to The Americans as well. Christine, last thought.
13: I'm sorry, Guy, but I do not think Arrested Development should be number 12.
12: It should be higher. You're right. We agree on that. You know, if you don't think Arrested Development is hilarious, I don't know what to tell you, but you're just, as you are so often, incorrect, just objectively incorrect on this front, and you might need to try again. You got to do better, Christine. Arrested Development is gold standard as far as TV comedies are concerned. That's my view. I'm sticking to it. Back here tomorrow on The Guy Benson Show, God willing, from the windy city of Chicago, WLS country. We'll talk to you then. Have a great night.
13: It's not something that you could just drop in on if you don't really know the plot or the people.
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18: From ABC News, I'm Wayne Cabot. Aviation experts are amazed. A jetliner under attack at 34,000 feet was able to land safely. A Fly Dubai flight to Tel Aviv plunged 14,000 feet in 37 seconds today when a pilot allegedly stabbed another pilot. That the plane could land safely in Saudi Arabia, saving all on board, is an amazing feat, says ABC News transportation correspondent Sam Sweeney.
19: The force on that plane was so strong that it ripped pieces of the tail off of the plane. So this was a lot of force on the body of this plane, likely far exceeding what it is designed to normally withstand. And during all of this, that captain who was attacked by the first officer was able to send a signal. It's called squawking, saying that there is a problem, a dangerous situation in the cockpit, and it alerts the air traffic control that there is something wrong.
18: The bleeding pilot was able to open the cockpit door, allowing passengers to intervene and a crew member to take the controls. Word today of an alleged plot for tomorrow against the Texas State Capitol in Austin. The FBI and the Texas Department of Public Safety say several people were planning it and that they caught the ringleader at 3 o'clock this morning and arrested him. Defense Secretary Pete Hegseth defending paring down the military's ranks to rid the Pentagon of those who resisted his changes.
20: Those who responded positively, which is most of them, are leading newly focused and newly empowered and disciplined formations. Those generals who did not, who clung to the woke department or seemed to think civilian control of the military is simply a suggestion, well, they no longer work here.
18: All American troops have left Iraq. President Trump called in the 12 years fighting the Islamic State group a very expensive excursion into hell. 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
24: 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Yesterday, the FBI gave us a glimpse of what today's scam operations really are. 2 weeks ago, they raided a 200-acre scam compound operating out of Cambodia. Trafficked slaves. Yes, slaves is the correct word here. 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Computers were seized. People were rescued. This is the FBI's new Operation Level Up, where we no longer treat each theft as an isolated case. Instead, the fight goes directly to the scammers. We seize their assets on the spot and try to return all the money back to the victims. Get my free newsletter, getkim.com. 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Maybe it's you. Here's why you don't have one. You think it takes a web guy, a designer, and a month of your life. You're right, it used to, but not anymore. I tried it myself. And let me tell you, I opened Hostinger and typed in one sentence, a website for Barry's radio project with downloadable guides. 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
25: 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Turnpike South still reporting an accident on the approach to Southern Boulevard. I-95 South, an accident just beyond Palm Beach Lakes Boulevard with congestion now back to North Lake Boulevard. Blue Heron Boulevard West, an accident at Broadway. Okeechobee Boulevard West, still reporting an accident at Parker Ave with heavy delays back to the Royal Park Bridge. In Boca, 441 South, an accident just beyond Palmetto Park Road. And Cypress Creek Road West, an accident just after I-95. 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In the traffic center, I'm Sharina.
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0: from the WPBF 25 First Warning Weather Center. I'm Chief Certified Meteorologist Chris Martinez with a look at South Florida's certified most accurate forecast tonight. Some lingering showers, temperatures down the mid to upper 70s. Then as we take you to your Thursday, another round of scattered showers and storms. Look for high temperatures in the upper 80s.
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2: Right, you can see him on X at Michael Malice. And Cody Tucker, good to see you again, brother. 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Gentlemen, thank you for joining me today. Welcome.
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2: 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I don't even know. How do you say her name?
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5: Under current New York State law, voluntary intoxication or drug use, and she voluntarily drank a lot. She voluntarily took snorted ketamine off of one of the boys' body parts.
6: Even though she was highly intoxicated, yes, when she arrived, yes, at the frat house.
5: She was highly intoxicated, but had made plans to meet one of the young men. She allowed other boys and consented to other boys snorting ketamine off of her body. And under New York law, voluntary intoxication or drug use that merely impairs judgment does not legally constitute an inability to consent to sexual activity, right? So that means if you voluntarily ingest drugs, you voluntarily take alcohol, you can agree to have threesomes, which in her statement, she agreed to have two separate threesomes.
2: All right. So full candor, so everyone who's watching knows my background. I worked for the New York Attorney General's office while at New York Law School, so I prosecuted cases. It was for the Antitrust Department. After that, I was a criminal defense attorney. I actually tried two rape cases. And I was a municipal court criminal judge for 6 years. So I've sat in all of the chairs in the courtroom, just so everyone knows what my perspective is on this, just to set up the case now, in case our guests aren't fully familiar with it and the people watching. Apparently in 2024, this allegation was investigated and the prosecutor's office declined to bring the charges against the accused. Within, I guess, the last year, a civil case was filed by the woman in the case. Now, when a civil case goes filed, everyone sees it. It's public. And that has led to now potential charges being brought. Here's the key to this. The original story, which Sonny just told, and the story that appears to be in the civil suit are two completely different stories. So my perspective on what Sonny said, just to get this thing started, assuming she's right about what New York law states, I always come from the place, and guys, you tell me if I'm wrong, why don't we just sit back and wait till we hear facts before we immediately start indicting people, before we start throwing people in jail, and worst of all, doxing people? I mean, Michael, you want to jump in here? I'm sure you have feelings on this.
27: Sure. I don't know if I have feelings, but I have views, no pun intended. My all-time hero, Camille Paglia, made this point that feminism has this bizarre perspective where women are allowed to be in any space that they want, under any consequence they want, and never have to have any consequences or responsibility for it. I think that New York law, if, as you said, she had stated correctly, is very well advised. I think it's horrific to have legally the possibility that if a female has a drink or 20 and the next day she regrets it, young men's lives could be ruined. This is part of, as gross as might be for me to say it out loud, this is part of the college process where people get drunk, they hook up, just because it's a little bit not missionary, somehow she gets to have people's sympathy, I think is horrible. And I'm surprised and gladdened, frankly, that Hostin would realize this is a question of what the law says and not what anyone's personal opinions is of frat boys or of, you know, loose college girls.
2: And let's make this clear, because immediately people jump on things and hear things that no one in this room is saying and no one in this podcast is saying, which no one is condoning sexual assault. No one's condoning rape. Let's put that out there before we start getting attacked as, oh, here we go. Guys immediately defending guys. No one is saying that. What we're talking about is this specific statute, these specific circumstances. And Michael, you made a great point. And Cody, jump in here, because, you know, there comes a point of, again, when you go out, when you drink, you have to take responsibility for your actions while you're drinking. If you're at a level of, again, impairment, as opposed to just you don't know anything that's going on.
3: Yeah, you can't, you know, consume what she was consuming and really function with any kind of, you know, intelligence. Like, you can't make rational decisions. So naturally, you're probably going to do some things that you might regret the next day. But regret should not get people put in prison.

0: Yeah. Is getting roofied, but there are people. I mean, there are tons of parties where people are getting roofied. I've seen a few.
1: Tons of parties.
2: Look, I don't have numbers, Dan. If you want to try to do a quick search for us in terms of, you know, the incidents that are happening.
1: Name one college where people are getting mass roofied.
0: Well, I never said one was getting mass roofied, but I can name a few that people are getting roofied.
2: I mean, we just saw Penn State has got a whole cocaine ring going on there.
0: Yeah.
1: Do you think cocaine's the same thing as Rohypnol?
2: No, but I think what Cody's point is look, the fact that people are going, young people are going into bars, and whether it's college age or somewhere in that ballpark, and someone's slipping something in their drink, I don't think this is a new story. I don't think
1: it's a fantasy. That's not a thing. That doesn't happen in these huge numbers like people would have you believe. And it's kind of horrific to imply that there's huge numbers of women in these colleges and probably men who are getting fed Rohypnol.
2: Well, that's not the case here anyway. Just so we're clear, that's not what happened here. What happened here is, again, this was voluntary, as I understand it, voluntary intoxication, voluntary drug inducement. Then she got to a point where whatever was happening in the room, and as I understand, and again, if there's anyone out there that knows the story better than me on the comments, Dan, keep an eye. One guy tried to stop whatever was going on in the room and actually said, stop this. I don't know that she ever did. And again, it becomes this point of, well, where does her mental capacity kick in as to what she knew what was going on? And when did it diminish to a point beyond what would be, I guess, whatever level of intoxication you want to call it? And look, you're buzzed, you're impaired. Then you're full-blown drunk where you don't have control of your faculties. You don't have control of what's going on. And then as a guy in that situation, again, I've never been in a situation. How do you know the person is to a point where she's not coherent at all? Obviously, if they're passed out, you know what the hell's going on. But if they're speaking with you, if they're engaging with you, at what point do you know this is volitional or not? Because it's impairment. Anybody jump in.
1: You're acting as if the guys are all sober as well. So if the guys are blackout drunk and she's blackout drunk, why is it on the guy to kind of have to face legal consequences?
2: Right. Yeah, that's another point. A great point. I don't know that we know that what their impairment level was, because as far as I know, the investigation basically fell on her statements and her testimony, and it never went past that. So now it's a renewed investigation. And listen, whenever you have these cases and they're 2 years old, to go back and reconstruct this stuff also is really tough, because you do have this 2 year window of testing memories and saying, look, who remembers what happened back then? And Michael, you just made a great point. What if these guys were drinking too? And what if they were drinking? Now you're testing a memory of a guy 2 years ago who was buzzed on a particular night.
0: I mean, good luck trying to get him.
1: Circumstances of this case, but it sure, if this was a civil case, as you said earlier, not a criminal, this sounds like a shakedown. This sounds like, hey, if I don't get paid off, I am going to make your names public. Your lives will be ruined. Whenever anyone Googles you for the rest of your life, this is the first thing that's going to come up, that you're a drunken rapist. People are going to imply that you roofied this girl, although there's no implication in reality of that, even by her own statement. And this is a very effective legal mechanism to get a lot of money. And I'm sure some of these kids who go to these fancy colleges come for money. So that's what I'm seeing here.
3: And people online are doing that for them. I mean, people are doxing them and doing that.
2: Yeah.
3: And you can't even have a conversation online. I tried to have a conversation with my wife and her friends last night about it. And I just tried to bring up the point you were saying, like, hey, we don't know who did what and what happened. They're like, it doesn't matter. Doesn't matter. And they're guilty, that's it.
4: 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The Will Cain Show.
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0: Welcome back to Will Kane Country. Vince August filling in for Will Kane. We have Michael Malice, Cody Tucker with us. And this is for either one of you, Dan, the chat, whoever. I mean, how much of it plays into the fact of the college? I mean, does anyone think Ivy League school, you know, you have a certain image of what these guys are, the money? Like you just mentioned, Michael, we have money background here as well. I mean, does that play into this in anyone's mind as far as, you know, immediately finding these types of guys guilty as opposed to if they go to like a state school? I don't know how you feel about that.
1: It 100% makes people think that they're more likely to be guilty, I think. I think people have this belief that if you come from money, then you're more likely to, you know, do things you shouldn't do, which is completely unfounded. It's ridiculous to think that, but there are people who do believe that. They think there's people who have the perception that people who come from money get away with things. I'm sure there's people who, you know, are feeling that way about it, as opposed to if this was like a community college or something, you know.
2: Men especially.
1: Like, I wonder how different the reaction would have been.
0: Oh, we saw this with Duke Lacrosse how many years ago, right? Wasn't there a similar case there?
1: Exact same thing. I mean, they did nothing wrong and had their lives ruined. Yeah. But it's like, if it's Duke University versus, you know, Kilgore Community College, like, what is the different reaction? You know, I feel like there has to be some difference just in that view as well.
0: Do we know if this happened on campus and whether or not the university is a defendant in the civil suit?
2: Yeah, it was at the fraternity, I believe.
0: All right, so potentially the university is also defending in this thing. So again, there's another pocket, you know, going along with what Michael said, is look.
2: But they did an investigation with internally too. So what is that? How does that factor in with so the police and the DA or whatever didn't find enough evidence based off of that first investigation by the school?
0: So the school does their own investigation for the purposes of securing the campus and the students on the campus. So if they find that you are involved in some type of violation of moral turpitude, they can throw you off campus because they have a duty and obligation to keep the campus safe from people that, whether or not there's a criminal charge or not.
2: So they found something was done, right?
0: Right.
2: To them.
0: So whether or not the DA decides on bringing the case, the university could have expelled these students and they could have kicked them off of campus, which I don't think happened either. So, and that standard of review is far lower than anything that would happen in a criminal court.
3: This reminds me of Christine Blasey Ford when the Democrats were like, well, they have to have the FBI get a full investigation. It's like, do you want them to have a time machine to go back to some party like 30 years ago? Like, literally, what does an investigation entail? Something like this, which happened a while back. Right. I don't think there's any denial that intercourse took place. So it becomes he said, she said. And at that point, it's like, what? She had too many drinks, so therefore, ipso facto, she's a victim. I don't buy it. And I'm glad in that the university, and I think this has probably changed in the last 10 years or so. I think since Betsy DeVos kind of changed some of these rules for these universities, I think that's changed that it used to be a presumption of guilt. If there's someone who's salty about what had happened the night before, she has a lot of power to kind of screw up people's lives. And frankly, women are much more vindictive when it comes to using power as opposed to men who tend to use violence to enact retribution.
0: And listen, there's going to be a lot of, and in a civil case, here's the big difference in a criminal case. She's going to have to testify. She can be deposed. Yeah. And yeah, play another clip from Sunny, because she went on this a little bit too. Go ahead.
4: One boy did walk in. One young man did walk in and say, everybody out. So there was one person that did that. And according to her statement, three of the young men did not touch her. And so I say all that to say the pictures of these young men who have not been charged, not been adjudicated, are being plastered all over the internet. I think people are reporting this story inaccurately. I think they're reporting it unfairly. And while this is something that we have to take very seriously, there is no way, according to her statement in 2024, that any prosecutor would have brought forth
5: but she was intoxicated.
0: See, and that's
3: hold on.
0: Go ahead, Michael.
3: You know, there's two points. One is, if this girl has such a clear memory that someone's walking in and trying to stab her, blah, blah, blah, she's not that drunk. She's not blackout drunk. And I think we've all, I can't speak for the rest of the view, but I've been at points where I've been so drunk in college that I can't put things together that clearly. And you know what I think just clicked in my head? I bet you someone in Sonny's family got accused of something like this. Mm. And that's why she's taking the stand.
0: Don't forget, she was a former federal prosecutor too, so she's reviewed these cases.
3: But she has absolutely no more.
2: It seems personal.
3: So for her to go on the view and attack and disagree with those other screeching harpies and go against the party line, that tells me this is something she has personal experience.
2: It was
3: with,
2: ballsy.
3: It's not right. It's not just some kind of point of principle of which she has zero.
0: Yeah. And again, she's going to get cross-examined on this stuff on a deposition because it's a civil case. She can't run and hide from it. So the questions that were just posed there are going to get thrown at her. And she's going to have to answer those questions. Well, how did you remember this contemporaneously then? But now, 2 years later, your recollection is what? Somehow better than what it was then?
3: I think we're forgetting legal kryptonite, which is white girl tears. So when white girls start crying, the amount of people who trip over themselves to give them whatever they want is a force on a biblical level. So she really has that going for her. And it's going to be tricky when you have cross-examination and the defendant's lawyers ask her questions and she starts breaking down. Boo-hoo, she's a victim. Let's give her whatever she wants.
5: The Will Cain Show.
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10: ABC News, I'm Wayne Cabot. More details coming in about a knife fight that almost crashed a passenger plane today in the Mideast.
11: Prime Minister Benjamin Netanyahu is now calling the pilot on board that plane a hero, Captain Smit Mashkar. He's saying that after he was stabbed, he still fought back. He opened up the cockpit door, enabling passengers and other crew member on board to enter, subdue the attacker. During that time, crew also sent out a distress signal, sort of a secret signal pilots can send out, warning of potential unlawful activity on board.
10: ABC's Maggie Rooley says the plane nosedived 17,000 feet during the cockpit stabbing attack. The Pentagon says the last U.S. troops and equipment left Iraq today after a 12-year fight against ISIS. Defense Secretary Hegseth defends purging the military of people he calls woke.
12: Americans want to serve when they are led by strong patriots, not by weak weirdos.
10: He says military enrollment is up. This is ABC News.
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15: 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I-95 South, an accident reported just after 45th Street. Use caution. Also in Palm Beach County, Broadway Boulevard South, an accident at Blue Heron Boulevard. And another on Blue Heron Boulevard West, just after Broadway near the Popeyes. US 1 South, an accident just after 47th Street. 45th Street West, an accident at Pinewood Ave, with heavy traffic back to US 1. And Okeechobee Boulevard West, an accident at Tamarind Ave. This traffic is service of Massage MV and the Traffic Center. I'm Sharina.
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5: From the WPBF 25 First Warning Weather Center, I'm Chief Certified Meteorologist Chris Martinez with a look at South Florida's certified most accurate forecast tonight. Some lingering showers, temperatures down the mid to upper 70s. Then as we take you to your Thursday, another round of scattered showers and storms. Look for high temperatures in the upper 80s.
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19: Fox on Health. It's important for young people, especially in adolescents, to build healthy relationships with their peers. Experts say a life without those positive connections can expose them to potential mental health challenges. The World Health Organization defines adolescence as the phase of life between childhood and adulthood from ages 10 to 19, calling it a unique stage of human development and an important time for laying the foundations of good health. Hannah Schachter, an associate professor of psychology at Wayne State University, says relationships are a key part of an adolescent's well-being, and those with positive friendships tend to show lower risk for things like depression, even physical health symptoms or academic difficulties, both in the short term and sometimes even into adulthood. She also says one potential positive from social media is that it's another way for young people to interact and build connections. For more health news, go to foxnewshealth.com. I'm Lisa Brady with Fox on Health.

0: Welcome back to Will Kane Country. Vince August filling in for Will Kane. We have Michael Malice, Cody Tucker with us. Do we have another clip, Dan? I thought we had one more, too.
1: Yeah, finishes up.
0: Yeah.
2: Yeah, but she was intoxicated. How did she
3: under
2: even...
3: Under New York law, voluntary intoxication. If you voluntarily drink 10 beers and you voluntarily ingest ketamine, but that... intoxication.
2: That doesn't have anything to do with the fact that the guys attacked her, whether she's drunk or
3: not. No. Well, she's according to her statement, she says she did. They did not attack her. Her statement in 2024. She.
4: My issues with this New York law, though.
3: She consented to the sexual activity. She consented to it according to her own statement in 2024. Now, I prosecuted sex crimes for 10 years. I believe women. I am not saying that we shouldn't believe her, but in 2024, she said one thing, and now in 2026, she's saying another thing.
0: And I want to jump on this because what Cody said, again, you know, there's a certain level of responsibility that you take when you're ingesting this stuff. And to what Michael said, again, you know, you have people like we just saw Joy Behar there invent facts out of the air and say, well, she was attacked. I mean, Cody, where are we with this thing now?
5: Well, I mean, Joy Behar is one of the dumbest human beings to ever walk this planet. But no, I mean, if I don't understand what is even happening then. I mean, if she says that it was completely consensual, yeah, I was drunk, blah, blah, blah. But, you know, I agreed to do it. I wasn't attacked. Okay, then case closed, problem solved. I mean, something must have happened in the last 2 years, someone either convincing her I bet you could get some money from this, or I don't know, are you sure you consented? You know, people...
1: Or she was shamed into it. Like, all the women were saying, why are you doing more?
5: Some outside influence is causing this to happen right now, and I think that should just kind of erase, you know, what's happening right now.
1: A lot of people A lot of people are making the argument, though, like women that I've talked to, that consent can change as well, right? Okay. So I know. So they're saying that, but with the drugs, with admitting that you were on drugs and alcohol, who knows? But that's another argument people are making.
6: Well, true. It's true. Consent can change. Mm-hmm. And if she was being held down and screaming, stop, right, that is a very different situation.
0: Right.
6: But as Sunny pointed out, she herself said that's not what happened. Mm-hmm. So it's amazing how when people, when people hear these stories, I don't think Joy Behar is being stupid here. I think she's being dishonest.
1: Right.
6: Because they come to a conclusion they want, which is the frat boys are bad. Then they find what would get me to that conclusion? Well, they attack her, which if that were the case, I think all four of us would agree it's a very different situation if a bunch of guys held down a girl against her will. And she just, that's a story. There was similar with the Carmelo Anthony case, and Jasmine Crockett went on her podcast or something, goes, oh, and he had this little itty bitty knife with the blade this big. Yeah. And it's like, if a blade was this big, it's not possible unless you get right in the, artery to do something like that to somebody. You hit him in the chest, especially if someone's in shape, they've got some decent pecs. You're not killing them. That you're probably not even going to need stitches.
0: And
6: so it's amazing to what extent people make up stories to reach the conclusions that they want. And with Lindsey Clancy as well.
0: And what's the old story? A lie can make itself around the world, but before the truth even has a chance to come out. Mm-hmm. We're going to take a quick break here on Will Kane Country. We'll be right back. Vince August sitting in for Will Kane with Michael Malice and Cody Tucker.
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10: There's the holdout of not following the law on reasonable doubt.
11: I didn't dox anybody on that case. All I said was that I was upset about the verdict that was never returned.
10: Reddington also has a message for those who believe conspiracies that her then-husband, Patrick Clancy, killed their three children.
11: And maybe you get a chance to listen to that 911 tape, and then you look me in the eye and tell me that you think Patrick Clancy did this. What this guy has been through is horrific.
10: Lindsey Clancy is back in court on September 29th. Reddington filed a motion asking the judge to enter a finding of not guilty, arguing the prosecution has inadequate evidence to prove its case. He'll also argue the case should be dismissed, a retrial denied, on double jeopardy grounds. Brian Yenis, Fox News.
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7: 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President Ronald Reagan.
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18: 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The aristocracy is not the limit. The sky is the limit. Our time has come.
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20: I'm Gianna Gelosi with your Fox True Crime Minute. A quiet Philadelphia home has become the center of an escalating true crime nightmare after a massive police raid uncovered over a million digital files linking a father-son duo to at least five missing women. The patriarch, the late pornographer Raymond R.C. Horsch, seemingly hid his crimes in plain sight by publishing a 2014 fictional memoir about being a serial killer who chemically disposed of his victims. But that so-called fictional memoir now reads like a confession after his 44-year-old son Eugene was arrested for possessing guns, and the woman he was with was carrying a missing woman's ID. That triggered a raid on their home. Inside, investigators have already identified horrific images of five different missing women appearing lifeless on camera, and a basement lab with various chemicals in bottles, drums, and plastic containers. The elder Horsch, who was previously a resident of the home, died last year, further complicating the investigation. Eugene Horsch remains in custody on those gun and other charges. There's more on this story at FoxNews.com or subscribe to the Fox True Crime Podcast. I'm Gianna Gelosi with your Fox True Crime Minute.

0: Welcome back to Will Kane Country. Vince August filling in for Will Kane. We have Michael Malice, Cody Tucker with us. Let's lighten it up and move to an almost criminal case that happened last night. And where else do we go for violence and, you know, basically modern day roller derby, but the WNBA.
1: Michael's favorite thing.
0: So last night, typical of the WNBA, we have an incident that happens on the court with a player, and not another player this time, but a fan. Dan, can you roll that?
2: Foul is called, and it's going against Cunningham.
1: We have another angle after this, too, but...
2: And Wilson with some words to say Wilson's to off a, the fan court, at a fan behind the basket.
1: After brutally fouling Sophie
3: Cunningham. When a fan was ejected for something they said...
1: So here's the other angle.
0: Yeah, the other angle's more telling. So watch this.
1: So you're watching so you could see the guy standing, pointing at her because she made
0: right
1: an obviously intentional foul.
0: So can you guys see that, Michael and Cody? Can you see that?
4: Oh,
0: so,
4: yeah.
0: So there's a woman pulling the guy down to sit down right there.
5: Yeah.
0: All right. So a lot of opinions on this, I'm sure, are going to come flying as to who's right, who's wrong with regards to... First, let's start with the fan, because none of us here are professional players. None of us walk into that environment knowing what the player's going through. So from a fan perspective, where are you guys with regards to how far can you go as a fan? And Cody, I'm going to jump on you because you're a Texas guy. This is, you know, rabid football country, college football country down there. I mean, at what point are you a fan and at what point are you really creating a problem?
4: Once you step on the court, I think is a problem. I think if you're behind the line, yeah, I think you're doing all right. I mean, if you're not, you know, if you're not throwing something at him or do, you know, pointing at someone, yelling, whatever, get over it. I don't think he crossed any line. Yeah, I mean, he didn't cross any line, and it would be the same for any sporting events, not just a WNBA thing. I mean, just, you know, that's kind of what part of one of the things you're paying for when you sit, you know, relatively courtside is you get to kind of have that interaction. And yeah, I'm sure it's annoying for the players, but boo-hoo, you know, you'll be all right.
0: Michael, are there fighting words that go beyond anything that you could say from the stands? That it's like, all right, that is too far. I mean, do you feel like a fan can go across the line just with words or no?
5: In Europe, they wave bananas at the black soccer players.
1: Yeah, it's insane.
5: So it is insane to, and any one of us, the bigger your platform, the more you see it on social media, gets told the most horrific things, including attacks on your children, parents, grandparents, and siblings. So this, and you know what else? This broad's full of crap, because this is like, hold me back, bro. Hold me back, bro.
4: Yeah.
5: She wasn't going to do crap. That guy could have taken her in 2 seconds, which is the whole point of there being a WNBA.
1: Right.
5: So it was completely performative, completely ridiculous. And if you're a fan, I hope you hold up signs that say the most despicable, offensive things, because that gets in their head, and then your team wins. And that's part of participating in the game.
1: And they're
5: so kudos to him.
1: And they're so sensitive right now because of the Sophie Cunningham pointing thing. So that's what she's reacting to. She's overreacting.
5: I don't even know what that is.
1: Yeah, so, don't even need to know.
4: Yeah, Sophie Cunningham was the player that got fouled, and she just pointed at a girl, and it caused this huge ruckus of, she's taunting, which the whole taunting
1: thing. You ever sat around an NBA game? They say the worst stuff you've ever heard.
5: I hope he comes back and holds up a noose, like Jesse Smollett, maybe Jesse Smollett's noose, and then watch her really lose her mind. Good.
0: So, I mean, Michael makes a great point here. The whole point of home court advantage is getting into the heads of the other side.
1: Yeah.
0: You know, so, I mean, look, I'm sure there's...
1: so benign.
0: Yeah, I'm sure there's something written on a ticket. I'm sure there's something when you walk into the stadium with regards to what you can say and can't do.
5: Yes.
0: And there it is. Those are the rules.
1: So apparently they said they kicked him out for this, but what they really did is just moved him to another section.
0: Yeah, they moved him up. Yeah, they didn't throw him out of the building.
1: We're just going to put you over here. Now.
0: Yeah, they just took him out of his seat.
1: Yeah.
0: Right. And listen, Michael, I'm a Serie A fan, and if you look at certain games, Lazio fans are absolutely brutal when you go to play Lazio in Rome. They chant horrific things there. Like you say, they make monkey sounds in the stadiums, yes, in European stadiums for European football, which is soccer here, at all of the black players. It's, and listen, they call them the hooligans, and they've been trying to crack down on it, and it's something that happens there. I mean, listen, as a fan going to a game, I understand booing. I understand cheering. I think there's certain lines you don't say only for the fact of the company you're in, especially if you're at a game and you see you're sitting around families and there's kids there. I think you do have to be a little bit aware of what you start chanting and throwing and doing. Not throwing. You throw something, you should be tossed out of a stadium immediately.
5: Correct.
0: I think you do have to look around and be a little bit aware of what you're yelling in front of and who you're yelling in front of. If there's kids around, I mean, I don't know how you guys feel about it. I think if there's kids around, you just be cognizant of what you're yelling. And some people say, hey, you shouldn't have brought your kid to a game.
4: That's how I learned all of my favorite cuss words was from watching Cowboys games with my family. I mean, I heard, Quincy Carter get called some horrible things as a child. And, I've kept him in the back pocket. So I think that's part of the experience is seeing some guy acting a little belligerent, you know, and it's fun. It's like, hey, there it is. I think a lot of it's just American athletes, American professional athletes are some of the most like sensitive people I've ever seen. Cause it's not just a WNBA thing. Yeah. Remember last football season, I think it was DK Metcalf attacked a fan because he called him by his like full name. It's like, oh my God. I mean, how dare he? I think it's just like an across the board.
0: Well, we've seen
4: thing.
0: My thing is when you're on the court, I don't know how you're hearing any one particular thing being yelled at you. If you're locked into your game, I'm sure if the stadium's quiet enough, and listen, I've been to Yankee Stadium where there's a quiet moment and someone yells something out, and I've seen it happen where literally the player will laugh if it's funny enough.
3: Yeah.
0: You know, and just kind of go with it as opposed to egging them on. Whereas if you just turn around and laugh about it, you know, that's it. You diffuse the situation. But now that she does this and people see, oh, look, we could get to her, I think all you've done is create a situation where the fans are going to do it more so.
4: It's the green dildo situation.
1: Yeah.
0: Right.
4: You know, one person threw one, and now you got hundreds of them getting thrown out.
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0: Welcome back to Will Kane Country. Vince August filling in for Will Kane. We have Michael Malice, Cody Tucker with us. We got one last story. Dan, let's do the hosting thing. This was I love this story. You are no longer invited to dinner. So apparently people are hosting less and less parties at their house, having people over, and it's just, and people are, look, with regards to church numbers,
1: 71%.
0: Playing cards, yeah, look at all of the numbers dropping, dinner parties. It's pretty wild how people are becoming more and more isolated, and I am completely guilty of probably every single one of those categories, because I'm the type of guy, I don't know about you, at the end of the night, I just want to go home. I want to shut it off. I don't want anybody there.
5: You never finished a book? Is that what you're saying?
0: Yeah. No, you know what? What's funny with finishing a book now?
1: Law school?
0: But no, because of the two careers, I only do audiobooks now.
5: Oh, yeah, you're right. Yeah.
0: I only do audiobooks, and I'll listen in the car. And the wild thing about an audiobook is if you lose me halfway through, and sometimes it could be the narrator that'll lose me halfway through, yeah. I won't finish the book, even an audiobook.
1: I agree.
4: I can't do audiobooks at all.
5: I was on Gutfeld a few months ago, and there was a story, which Kat Timpf validated, because she's like a millennial, that people watch movies from the 90s or 80s, and they have these house parties, and kids these days showing my age didn't know if that was real or something just for the movies. Yeah. Like, they never... I guess the three of you, growing up, this was a very common thing. You know, I'm from Brooklyn, and you'd, even college, you would do it as well, and after college. But it's sad, because that's really such a great way to have fun, blow off steam, meet people, roofie them, and then have your way with them. But
0: bring it all the way around. Yeah. Bring it back around, Michael. I love it.
4: I mean, no, I've never been to a house party.
1: Really?
4: Never. Like any kind of dinner party. No, I mean, we didn't do soirees. Well, we just did, you know, like my uncles would get drunk and fight each other. That was like our house party. Right. So I guess we did do like versions of that. But I've never been to like a actual house. I mean, I've also never had dinner with my parents. Like, we never ate together. I mean, it was always, I ate in my room. I mean, and I know it's crazy, but I don't think it's as rare as you might think.
1: That's pretty common.
4: At least in, like, my age.
1: Yeah, our age, I'm 38. Sam, I don't know if you're around that, but yeah.
4: I'm not saying it's good. It's not rare. I wish it was
5: good.
4: No, I know. I don't think it's good. I wish that I would have grown up in like what I can call, you know, the TV family, because I just never saw in real life, but of eating around a dinner table, having these dinner parties, you know, hosting people. But we never, ever did that. Like, my family never hosted a dinner party once.
5: Was it the thing that your family was having dinner without you? You had to go to your room.
1: Yeah, you just got in trouble. Yeah.
4: He just wasn't invited. To eat everything, yeah. So they made a separate.
0: They were happening.
1: You lock on your door.
0: Yeah, they were happening. He just wasn't getting invited.
5: What a relief! He's gone. Now we can have dinner.
4: Yeah, I mean, they basically just dumped everything in the trough and then, you know, fed me on the side.
0: They hear the bedroom door open. He's coming.
4: Yeah, they're hiding plates and everything. Like, oh no!
0: I'm the son of Sicilian immigrants. My first language was Italian. Every Sunday was a gathering, guaranteed at least once a week. And Sunday, you know, call it dinner, started at like 2 and it ended at night. It was just, you know, people over. And I guess for Italians in general, it's not about eating and then going on. Having dinner is an event where you sit down.
5: Yeah. I grew up in Bensonhurst, which was an Italian neighborhood when I was growing up. And I'm sure there are many times growing up where there's people in your house who you're like, who is this guy?
0: Yeah.
5: And you never saw him before. You never saw him again.
0: Yeah. And then there are people that you're not related to. It's he's like a cousin. He's a cousin. Yeah. Yeah.
5: Everyone's a cousin.
0: He's a cousin. He's a godson. So that was my godmother's cousin's nephew. He's a cousin. Bring him out. Yeah. And it was just, people would come in, and it was one of those things where, I mean, every Sunday, and my house, you one thing my dad wanted was dinner time. That was his time to sit with all of us, and we would all be together. But now I'm at a point with regards to having other people over. Oh, no. Kill the lights, duck and cover. We're not home.
4: I wonder also, is it that people tend to live further away from their hometown now versus you know, say 40, 50 years ago. You know, like I'm just saying, because like if your family was all getting together for Sunday dinner, I imagine all your family must have lived decently close to each other. Mm-hmm. My family, nobody lives around each other. Like it's spread out throughout Texas.
0: If you're spread out, it's a huge factor.
5: Are you sure you have their current address?
4: Not really.
5: If you're in D.C.,
4: they may all live in the same neighborhood. Yeah, well, I know. Yeah. They just close the blinds when they walk around.
0: Yeah. They just left one day.
5: Cool. I'm going to push back. Okay, yeah. Sorry.
0: Go ahead.
5: I was going to say, I feel like there's something new that happened the last few years, which is Galentine's Day, which is when single women get together on Valentine's, so they're alone. And Friendsgiving is also a thing. That's where true. People yeah. who are. So I think there's some aspects where it's gone in a better positive direction.
0: I think there's two reasons why it goes in a negative direction. Is I think because of social media, you know everything about everyone. So to get together, what am I going to talk to you about? Yeah. I already know.
5: I thought it was more like I looked up your Facebook. You're awful. I don't want to.
0: That's the second. So the first part
1: is your political takes. Yeah. I'm not coming over.
0: I've seen all of your vacation pictures. Yeah. What are you going to show me? Yeah. You know. So yeah, I know everything you know.
1: You're a trashing being.
0: And I think the other part of it is what you just said. Because there's so many hot button topics, if you see somebody post something and now it's like, oh man, you know what? We agree on a lot, but we don't agree on this. If this comes up, this is going to be a war in my house. And I just want to sit down and eat. And I don't want to have a war at my table over one topic because you know what's going to come up. All someone has to sit down and be like, hey, this Clancy thing is crazy, huh? An Italian house? God. Forget it. We're going to kill.
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17: From ABC News, I'm Dave Packer. Passengers and crew are being hailed as heroes fighting off a mid-air cockpit attack on a flight from Dubai to Tel Aviv. The captain allegedly stabbed by the first officer about 2 hours into the flight. The first officer accused of putting the plane into a nosedive, plummeting 34,000 to 16,000 feet in 3 minutes. This passenger.
18: Suddenly the aircraft was dropping very sharply, like massive turbulence. And we didn't understand why because we didn't get any alerts.
17: Passengers and crew bursting into the cockpit, taking down the attacking pilot. A plumber by trade taking the yoke, leveling the jet. That plane has now landed in Saudi Arabia. ABC's Ian Panel on what is now alleged to be an attempt at a terrorist attack.
19: I think there are going to be questions about how one of the pilots or one of the crew members was able to bring a pocket knife on board. What was their motivation? Were they operating independently? In other words, was it a lone wolf operation? Prime Minister Netanyahu has already said that the nation will be on high alert for any other potential attacks.
17: New York Governor Kathy Hochul says that Cornell University agreed to initiate an independent investigation into how the Ivy League school handled what an unidentified female former student now alleges was fraternity house gang rape. She was to be the first woman executed by Tennessee in over 200 years, but a federal judge today granting a stay of Krista Pike's execution. A flash flood across Arizona, a warning in New Mexico and Texas up through parts of northern Illinois. ABC News meteorologist Samara Theodore.
20: Level 3 out of 4. That includes parts of Colorado. This is for today. Dallas, San Angelo, up to Oklahoma City, over to Omaha, as far north as Des Moines. Even seeing this rain make it all the way to Chicago.
17: CENTCOM says the U.S. military completed its orderly withdrawal of troops from Iraq today after a 12-year presence prompted by the war against ISIS. 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
21: Former U.S. Special Counsel Jack Smith told senators on Tuesday that he will not be silenced by threats of prosecution as he faced Republican accusations of abuse of power in his investigations of President Donald Trump. Smith brought two since-dismissed criminal cases against Trump over his alleged attempts to overturn the 2020 election and his alleged mishandling of classified documents after his first term. He condemned the firings of investigators in his office, accusing the Trump administration of vilification of the agents, prosecutors, and staff who served on my team. I will not be silenced by the continued threats of prosecution from the president or others, Smith told the Senate Judiciary Committee, appearing voluntarily for his second public hearing before Congress on his investigations of Trump. Republican lawmakers who have repeatedly blasted Smith for what they see as vindictive, politically driven prosecutions of Trump and his allies allege Smith abused his authority and used his investigations to obtain information from a variety of Republican officials and groups. Senator Chuck Grassley, the Republican chair of the Judiciary Committee, said his office had information that Smith's office also secured records on Republican donors and journalists' communications with government officials. This wasn't a normal prosecution, Grassley said. Mr. Smith's operation was a partisan weapon that broke the rules. At one point, apparent confusion over a reference to Smith attending a basketball game in February of 2024 prompted Eric Schmidt, a Republican senator from Missouri, to accuse the former special counsel of perjury. Based on text messages Schmidt said his office had viewed, he accused Smith of attending an Atlanta Hawks basketball game, suggesting that would have placed him in the city where local prosecutor Fannie Willis was also trying to prosecute Trump. Smith denied attending the Hawks game, saying he instead recalled going to a women's college basketball game between the Iowa Hawkeyes and the University of Maryland. The teams played in Maryland on February 3rd of 2024. Senator Amy Klobuchar of Minnesota, a Democrat, called on Schmidt to apologize for accusing Smith of perjury and implying wrongdoing based on confusion about the name of a team. Democrats have defended Smith's investigations as holding Trump and others accountable for unlawful actions and argue that Republicans are the ones trying to carry out vindictive justice on behalf of Trump. The aspersions cast on Mr. Smith nonstop are petty, personal, and political, said Senator Dick Durbin, the panel's top Democrat. They're nothing but a smokescreen to distract from the president's clearly unlawful conduct. Sure, whatever you say, Dick.
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23: From the WPBF 25 First Warning Weather Center, I'm Chief Certified Meteorologist Chris Martinez with a look at South Florida's certified most accurate forecast tonight. Some lingering showers, temperatures down the mid to upper 70s. Then as we take you to your Thursday, another round of scattered showers and storms. Look for high temperatures in the upper 80s.

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1: Great radio stations everywhere, along with Gabby in for Sam and Polo. It is the Joe Pags Show. Thanks. Appreciate you stopping. As the announce says, 888-941-PAGS, 888-941-7247, joepags.com. A couple of great interviews today, one with a former Navy pilot, one with a guy who's an expert on security. He's a former Marine as well. But then again, those of you who are Marines are always Marines. Why do I have them on? Because of big news today. The big news was, if you are at work, you probably still heard about it. Yeah, anybody and everybody who knows anything about information probably has already heard about this story. A Fly Dubai plane was being flown by a captain and a co-captain, a pilot and a co-pilot. Allegedly, not even allegedly, I mean, everybody's all bloody. The co-pilot decides to stab the captain in the neck in flight, 30,000 feet up. And then puts the plane into a nosedive straight down. They drop 17,000 feet in less than 2 minutes. Some are saying in about a minute, which caused the plane to go faster than it's allowed to go. Think about it. Going straight down, full speed, and then some. Parts of the plane even broke off. Somehow, the pilot opens the door, the cockpit door, which, of course, has to be manually unlocked because of the system that it has in place now after 9/11, and implores the passengers to come and deal with this guy. The pilot, again, stabbed in the neck, we're told. So happens there were a couple of pilots flying on this flight, and they were able to bring the plane back to level and then land it safely. But not before everybody thought they were going to die. They probably were a minute or a minute and a half away from just all dying, plunging to the ground. It's crazy. We've got a lot to cover on that today. How does a pilot or a co-pilot get a knife into the cockpit? What if the pilot doesn't open the door, let people know there's distress? They would not have been able to break into the door. Remember, they're double reinforced. You can't get in anymore. I mean, so many things could have happened, but there were heroes on the plane that obviously overtook this guy, subdued this guy, probably beat the snot out of this guy, and also rendered aid to the pilot. And then the other, thank God there were pilots on board, took over and landed the plane. Here's a story from the Jerusalem Post. Fly Dubai pilot attempts terror hijacking of flight to Tel Aviv, foiled by Israeli passengers. Israeli officials say, official says, major disaster avoided after pilot stabbed his co-pilot, attempted to hijack the aircraft with over 100 Israeli passengers. Plane makes emergency landing in Saudi Arabia. 174 Israeli passengers were returned to Ben-Gurion Airport last night. So it happened last night in Israel, so when did it happen our time? Maybe you always got to try to figure that out. After a stunning series of events in which multiple passengers helped restrain an Omani hijacker pilot who attempted to crash the airplane earlier in the day. The passengers were initially on a Fly Dubai commercial passenger aircraft from Dubai to Tel Aviv, but then the pilot hijacker, who was the deputy pilot for the flight, stabbed the lead pilot and tried to crash the aircraft before as many as four passengers wounded him and tied him up. An additional flight crew on board were able to handle landing the plane in Saudi Arabia, though the original pilot, native of India, was in critical condition, having been stabbed repeatedly by the Omani pilot. One of the Israeli passengers was a medical professional who helped stem the bleeding of the Indian pilot, who was reportedly in stable condition in Saudi Arabia. Some of the passengers who managed to restore control of the plane credited the Indian pilot for opening the cockpit for them even after he'd been stabbed so they could provide assistance. After around 6 hours in Tabuk, Saudi Arabia, if that's how you pronounce it, I don't know, a second Fly Dubai aircraft with a new staff, specially approved by the Mossad, came through Saudi Arabia and flew the Israeli passengers back to Israel. Part of the delay came due to a refusal by the Saudis to allow an Israeli Air Force or commercial LL aircraft that would have arrived earlier to bring them back to the Jewish state, with Riyadh fearing Prime Minister Benjamin Netanyahu would use the event as an election and normalization prop. Really, you're thinking about whether this is about the election? Really? Huh. There was even a proposal for an aircraft to arrive without markings, but ultimately the Saudis said no. A source close to the Saudi royal family told the Jerusalem Post that Israel needs to understand that normalization cannot be forced. Another delay came when many Israeli passengers initially refused to get on the new Fly Dubai aircraft, insisting they would only leave Saudi Arabia on an Israeli aircraft. Eventually, they gave in on the issue when told this was their only choice for being rescued. So far, multiple sources have told the Post that the Mossad, Shin Bet, IDF, and Transportation Ministry believe the hijacker was a lone wolf, not under orders from Iran or any other terror group. There is a partial disconnect in the investigation since the Saudis are leading the interrogation of the hijacker, with Israel receiving information from Riyadh secondhand or from passengers who spoke with the hijacker after he was subdued. I mean, man. First of all, we have to worry about what it looks like if an Israeli plane lands in Saudi Arabia, and it wasn't a good solution just to have an unmarked plane land in Saudi Arabia, really? And that should have been good enough, I would think. Your initial concern when there was an Omani hijacker, terrorist, wannabe piece of garbage, your first thought is, I don't want to help Netanyahu win an election? Really? Come on, man. Come on. They're going to be idiots. Oh, false flag, blah, blah, blah. Shut up. The bad guy trying to do a bad thing was overcome by good people. Thank God. We do have all sorts of audio and video on this. Your thoughts when you heard

0: What did you think when you first heard this? I mean, how is it that 25 years after 9/11, people are still able to use planes or try to use planes as a weapon? Definitely want your thoughts. Here are some of the reports coming out about who the pilot was.
1: Pilot. They say he's an Indian nationalist, and I hope I don't, you know, mess up his name too much. Smit McLaur. And he has 10,000, according to the Post, he's got nearly 10,000 hours in the air. He was credited as averting possible a terror attack on Tuesday. And he was the first one that alerted the crew and passengers aboard the plane that he needed help in the cockpit.
2: Wow.
3: Let's bring back in Mike Cofield, our expert that we began this hour with. Mike, I just want to reiterate
0: some coverage earlier from Fox News.
3: What Reuters is reporting, that this pilot, covered with blood, lying on the floor, had clicked open the release on the cockpit door. A second set of pilots on board who were due to replace the first landed the plane. Your thoughts on that pilot who managed to do that despite being under an extraordinary amount of duress?
4: Yeah, he was... Extraordinary is going to be an underwhelming word for him. I mean, he's beyond that. He's beyond hero. And I think, too, you're going to find out that the fact that these other two folks then sat in the cockpit with an airplane that they really don't know what the situation is until they put their feet on the rudder pedals and they don't work.
0: I mean, now the rudder pedals didn't work because part of the rudder flew off, we're told, or was damaged during that free fall. Losing 17,000 feet in less than 2 minutes. I mean, that's crazy. And yet somehow they landed safely. Then you got to worry about the geopolitical aspect. Can't land this here. You can't do that over there because of Israel this and Netanyahu that. Come on. I would love for us just to be human. I would think that would be great. And I don't have a problem with the trepidation by the people who were on board, the 170 plus that were on board, saying, I don't want to get on another airliner, another plane from that company that somehow allowed this guy on. Now, I'm not saying Fly Dubai has any complicity here. I'm not saying they knew this was going to happen. But I don't know, the optics of saying, get back on this plane after you almost died on a plane that looks just like it. I get it. I certainly get it. Benjamin Netanyahu, the Prime Minister of Israel, came out and talked about this as well. I believe he was speaking in Hebrew, so this is going to be translated.
5: Translation, so it might not be perfect, but he says during the flight they were approaching Israel. One of the pilots stabbed the other pilot and apparently attempted to crash the plane with everyone on board. I spoke with one of the Israeli passengers. He told me that the plane went into a spin and began to nosedive. He told me that somehow he managed to break into the cockpit with one of the crew members, and together they subdued the pilot who carried out the stabbing while he was attempting to sabotage the aircraft system. An additional flight crew was on board, entered the cockpit, and managed to stabilize the aircraft. I salute these heroes who demonstrated extraordinary resourcefulness and courage. They saved many lives and prevented a major disaster. Netanyahu saying again that plane was able to land safely in Saudi Arabia, and we're seeing reports that they're trying to get people back on a different plane to get them back here to Tel Aviv. So we will be watching that.
0: This is of course from earlier, but I mean his initial comments make a lot of sense. And then we found out later that there's what plane can land here, what plane can't land here. It's all very strange. You can't force normalization. Nobody forced this thing that happened today except for that co-pilot. Not really sure why that was even a question. There was a passenger who came out and talked about it almost immediately.
6: Me, my little boy was also beside me, and I
0: too much noise. It's a pretty good soundbite. He talks about how the young people on the plane said, screw this, let's go. He's talking about young people stepping up and saying, yeah, we have to do something here. Can't just let them take the plane down. And again, if that pilot doesn't open that door, nobody gets in there, and it probably just crashes. I've got a couple of great interviews on this, one next hour and one in hour number three. We're going to break down what we do know. Is there a connection between this and Iran? Is there a connection between this, the Royal Air Force Base, again, subdued alleged terror plot, and Iran? Are these things all connected? Are they a lone wolf, like the Jerusalem Post just said? Looks like it's a lone wolf, but you might want to say that to not give credit to a nation state actor who's doing something like this. President Trump did talk about this a bit today.

0: an incredible story. It seems, I mean, I can relate the story, but you're better off getting it from him. But by this time, I guess you have a lot of fake stories out there, and, you know, you never know what's happening. But I did speak to Bibi Netanyahu at length about this event, and it seems as though the co-pilot was perhaps a terrorist. And he stabbed the pilot. The pilot was in very bad shape. And I guess he still is in very bad shape. But he had the sense to, amazing, to, in a way, he was a hero, to open the door. You know, those doors are solid steel. You can't get them open from outside. He was able to fall back and get the door open and scream. And a plumber, an Israeli plumber, never flew a plane, was rarely in planes, very rarely flew. An Israeli plumber saw what was happening. And strong, you know, when you lift pipe all day, you're strong. And he saw what was going on. He heard the screaming. He was toward the front where you had security in the back. You know, you had security and you had another flight crew, but they didn't have time. The plane was going sharply down at an unbelievable angle, so sharp that the rudder ripped off the back of the plane. The plane wasn't designed to go at a speed anywhere near that. And so it was well beyond its limits. And he ripped, with the G-forces as they were, he ripped this guy out of the seat, threw him back. The crowd got him. The passengers got him, grabbed him. And having never flown apart a plane, he took the stick, lifted it up, and leveled out the plane before it crashed. Now, this is the story that I heard. I don't know if it's true, but that's the story that I got from Bibi and from a couple of, probably early, I don't know if you've heard that story yet. I think it's an amazing, so a plumber, never flew a plane, strong guy.
1: I mean, I hadn't heard about the plumber before either. I hope it's true. It's actually kind of an incredible story. I think it's more likely that the plumber ripped the guy out of the seat and threw him back to where they beat the snot out of him. And then that other air crew, that flight crew that was just going back home and was flying the plane, went up there and leveled off the plane and landed it, certainly. But hey, man, if the plumber ripped the guy out of the seat, jumped in there and leveled off the plane, I'm down. Let's make a movie out of that. But at the end of the day, nobody died. I hope that the pilot, after getting multiple stab wounds, we're told, I hope he survives. They're calling him stable condition, but I've mentioned this before on my show. There's no such thing as a stable condition. There is a stable condition for transport to say that he's stable in whatever condition he's in to get him to the next place, to get him some medical care. But normally it's a critical but stable. It's serious but stable. There's something but stable, but stable certainly is a condition for like firefighters and EMT to say, okay, they're stable. Let me get you to there. There's something but stable. You know, if they're critical and declining, that's a different thing than being stable. But either way, whatever condition he's in, he's been stabilized, and hopefully he comes back to strength and fully recovers from this. Man, what a hero. He doesn't open that door, and they're all dead. 888-941-PAGS, 888-941-7247, joepags.com. 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
1: Your privacy is under attack every day. Authorities say a Kentucky officer ran the same two license plates 2,000 times. They belonged to the mother of his child. She had an order of protection against him. He didn't hack anything. He just typed in a plate. One of 120,000 cameras. The Washington Post found at least 50 more. 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
1: I'm glad to have you. Thanks. I appreciate you stopping by. It's the Joe Pag Show for your Wednesday. There's a lot going on. We're keeping a close eye on this Fly Dubai plane that was an attempted hijacking, an attempted terror act, we're told by Israeli officials. Had somebody call in, and he was angry. Let me tell you, you want to call my show, don't call in angry. There's nothing to be angry about. Calm your ass. That's the first thing. Second thing, if you want to tell me that this is something other than what's being reported, I literally open the lines for you to call in and tell me that. Because at the end of the day, I'm open to hearing everybody's thoughts on it. But if you think everything's a false flag, and you think everything's a psyop, if you think everything is only for political gain or to keep power, well, then nothing is. It's like everything can't be racist. If everything's racist, then nothing is. It doesn't make any sense. So if you want to call in and have some alternative thought process, I'll hear you. And I understand why there would be questions about this. But at the end of the day, calling in angry than hanging up like a doofus, that's on you. It doesn't make any sense. 888-941-PAGS, 888-941-7247, joepags.com. About a minute, Chris, it's all yours. What's happening?
12: Hey, the first thing that ran through my mind about the plumber on the plane is I wonder if he was a pilot in the Israeli Air Force at some point, and when he got out, instead of, you know, doing like a lot of pilots and becoming an airline pilot, he just decided to take over the family plumbing business. Because, you know, to run and grab the controls like that is, that takes a lot of brass, no pun intended.
1: No, it does. And I think you make a good point, Chris, because everybody in Israel has to go and serve in the military. I think when they turn 18, they've got to go serve. So no matter who it was and what their line of work is, and Chris, thanks. Great point. No matter what their line of work is, everybody serves in the military. So everybody has that military background. Everybody has, I think it's 2 years they have to, it might even be four. But everybody who's there has to serve in the military, so they're all trained. And if you've got terrorism befalling you every day, it seems, in Israel, because you've got a little tiny sliver of land in the Middle East, if you've got that happening every day, it's good to have people that are absolutely trained on how to handle that. I mean, school teachers walk around with long guns, and then they had to handle them. So it's a very good point. He could have been a pilot in the military. You never know. All right, keep it here. Joe Pags coming back.
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16: ABC News, I'm Dave Packer. An alleged terror plot on a flight bound for Israel thwarted. The captain was allegedly stabbed by the co-pilot, who then tried to crash the plane. Several passengers and crew members burst into the cockpit to take down the attacker and managed to land the plane safely.
17: That co-pilot has been detained in Saudi Arabia, where he's being interrogated. And ABC News confirming that Israeli passenger who put the suspect in a chokehold and pulled the plane out of that dive works as a plumber. Tonight, he's being credited with preventing a disaster.
16: ABC's Tom Sophie Burridge. New York Governor Kathy Hochul says Cornell University agreed to initiate an independent investigation into how the Ivy League school handled an alleged fraternity house gang rape. In a 6-3 decision, the Supreme Court has now granted Tennessee's request to lift a lower court stay of execution, allowing the state to proceed with the administration of Krista Pike's death sentence. Tennessee hasn't executed a woman in more than 200 years. This is ABC News.
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26: From the WPBF 25 First Warning Weather Center, I'm Chief Certified Meteorologist Chris Martinez with a look at South Florida's certified most accurate forecast tonight. Some lingering showers, temperatures down the mid to upper 70s. Then as we take you to your Thursday, another round of scattered showers and storms. Look for high temperatures in the upper 80s.
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1: Great to have you. We will, of course, keep an eye on the updates coming in about that co-pilot stabbing a pilot as they were flying from Dubai to Tel Aviv, Israel. They ended up landing in Saudi Arabia. The pilot somehow was able to open the cockpit door and alert the passengers there was a problem, come and help. And they did. The president, our president, says that a plumber went up there and took the co-pilot out of the seat and threw him back where he can get the snot beat out of him and somehow leveled off the plane. Now, was it really a plumber that did that? Who knows? And what was the plumber's background before then? Because everybody in Israel serves in the military. So he might have some military training there flying a plane. I don't know. But there was another crew on board that did end up landing the plane, which is great. We don't know the condition of the pilot right now. Again, we'll keep an eye on it. They're about 12 hours ahead of us, I think, something like that, 10 or 12. And so that would mean it's tomorrow morning now. So we'll get some updates as we go. But what a harrowing experience. I can't even imagine that. And you had a plane filled with people, all of whom would have died had quick action not happened, as it was diving 17,000 feet in the course of less than 2 minutes. Even parts of the plane reportedly were coming off of there. So we'll give you updates as we get them, for sure. When 9/11 happened, by the way, 1 hour from now, it's going to be a great interview. A great interview with somebody who was a Navy pilot, and I get right to it. Hey, how exactly? His name is Rich Kulko. Rich Kulko, how exactly did somebody get a knife in the cockpit? It turns out you can if you're a pilot. In fact, some pilots are armed. And as I think about it, I'm going, I'm not really against that. I'm not against pilots being armed. If you put it into perspective, the pilot has the ability to kill us all anytime he or she wants. Think about the trust we're putting in the hands of a couple of human beings. They wanted to just dump it into the ocean, which has happened before. Very, very rarely, but there are probably four, five, six different cases we can bring up where a pilot went nuts or a pilot had an ulterior motive or a pilot had a different belief system, a different global view, and just wanted to kill everybody. But it's very, very rare. But I would be okay with pilots being armed. And certainly, if you think about it in those terms, they can kill you anytime they want. Then having a knife probably isn't a problem. Where are you on that? Do you want pilots to be armed? Do you think that makes sense? I certainly think there should be air marshals on every plane. I certainly think that. And pilots, again, have your life in their hands. every time you fly. And what is it, 40 or 50,000 flights a day just in the United States? They're doing a pretty good job. Doing a pretty good job. But I'd like to know where you are on that. I talked to Rich about that. How did a knife get in the cockpit? Is there additional screening for a pilot? I think there should be. They don't traditionally go through the TSA and the stuff like we go through. Is there more screening and more safety and security knowing a plane is going from somewhere in the Middle East to Israel? Is that a thing? We get into all of that. How does the door open? How does the pilot handle it? If the rudder came off, how do you still steer the plane? So all of that and then some. But I definitely want your thoughts. 888-941-PAGS, 888-941-7247, joepags.com. Are you cool with a pilot having a knife or a gun or whatever? Definitely want to hear from you. Meantime, when 9/11 happened, we went into Afghanistan to get the Taliban that was giving safe harbor and training facilities to Al-Qaeda. The next year, we decided, let's go in and get Iraq. Now, if you remember, we were sold that Iraq had these mobile weapons of mass destruction trucks. We were shown satellite imagery by Colin Powell at the time, who was the Secretary of State, right? He was showing us where these mobile facilities were. We know that Iraq had mustard gas, and they did kill 4,000 or 5,000 Kurds with that. So that is a weapon of mass destruction. But did they really have the bigger stuff? Remember, the Italian intelligence said yes, they did, and they were procuring these long tubes that you can make missiles out of. And then Israeli intelligence had something. Then British intelligence had something. Then our intelligence had something. And they convinced us that, yes, you have to go into Iraq and get Saddam Hussein because he's planning on doing something dastardly like 9/11 against the United States. That, of course, turned out not to be true. But that was the reason why we went in. 25, 24 years later, now we're talking about the end of our military operations in Iraq. We were there for that long. How many trillions of dollars do you think we spent on the operation in Iraq that neither you nor I know much about? I know that back in the day, we supported Iraq, and we supported Saddam Hussein against the theocracy in Iran. The eight-year Iran-Iraq war, we were on the side of Iraq. We actually were helping them against Iran. Remember, they were enemies because Iraq was run by Sunni Muslims, and Iran is run by Shia Muslims. They don't like each other at all. They like each other when it's against us or against Israel. They don't like each other when it's against each other. Okay? So, we've been there 24 years. And now we're leaving. And guess who's in charge as we leave? You've got Shia Muslims that are pretty much running the country. And Iran uses Iraq as a proxy. I kid you not. So, was it helpful that we even went? Should we have gone knowing what we know today? And why the beep were we there for 24 years? I don't know. The president talked about it today, that it's time to leave Iraq, and in fact, we are.
3: Today, I'm pleased to announce that the last American forces are leaving Iraq. It's been a long time with very bad decision-making that got us involved in this quagmire. In the first place, it was a quagmire. Many, many years it lasted. But soon that part of history will be over. This is a great day for America, and importantly, we leave with Iraq, having a wonderful new prime minister, Ali al-Zaidi, fantastic guy, friend of mine, and somebody I supported from the very beginning and I fully endorsed. He was running for election. He wasn't given even a chance, and I endorsed him. We politicked for him a little bit, and he ended up winning in a virtual landslide, beating somebody that was not a good person, in my opinion. So I'm very proud of him, and hopefully he's going to do a fantastic job. But he won the election, and it was very unexpected. It was a very big thing. And he did so in landslide order. Launched in 2003 under the presidency of George W. Bush and continued under the administration of Barack Hussein Obama. Have you heard of him? In 2014, and then further continued under Sleepy Joe Biden. Operation Inherent Resolve, which is what they called it, ends in 2026 under the leadership of President Donald J. Trump. We're getting the hell out of there.
1: I have to ask the question because I don't have it in my notes. I don't know who's there because it's clearly not the media. The legacy media hates him, would not be cheering him on for anything. And also when we started this, those of you listening, of course, you could hear it clearly, but we're watching it too. And the president's at the podium and there were a ton of people that had their cell phones up taking video or pictures of him as he did it. And again, the media would not do that. So it must be special guests there.
3: So this day is a victory for the United States. It's a victory for Iraq and a decisive victory over ISIS, which has been completely decimated, which is the reason we went in there in the first place. I decimated them and took them out in my first administration. So I don't know what took them so long to be making the announcement that I'm making today. But it was all about ISIS at the time. Should have never been allowed to form. It did form. We took it out. Others weren't able to do so. But that's just a very big thing. And just to go on just a little bit about it, I have to make some comparisons. Unlike Afghanistan, where much military equipment and everything else was left behind and 13 warriors lie dead. I knew the families of those incredible young people. Got to know them very well over the last couple of years. What happened to those, to their children should never have been allowed to happen. With many badly wounded, so many badly, 48 were so badly wounded, they never get mentioned. I mention them all the time. Badly wounded, no legs in some cases, arms, face. Disorderly departure of coalition forces and equipment from Erbil Air Base marks the end of a very expensive excursion into hell. And again, we took all of our equipment. I said, take a little longer, take everyone. We left all of the equipment, if you remember, in Afghanistan. Everything was left behind. We left. I said, I want every screw taken. If there's a screw lying on the ground, take it. If we have a canvas tent, take it. We took everything. I set a clear mission, gave our commanders the tools to finish it, and refused to let a temporary presence become a permanent one. A lot of people wanted us to be permanently there. I had a choice to stay or to leave and felt without question that it was time for America to go home. Yeah. Prime Minister El-Zaidi is outstanding and will hopefully be able to handle things very well. We came to fight a caliphate, and there is no longer a caliphate, so we are going home indeed.
1: There you go. President Trump announcing that we're leaving Iraq after all these years. How many even knew that we still had a really big presence there? I knew that we were still there. And let me say this and be extremely direct and clear with those listening. If you went to Iraq and some of those cities that he mentioned, Erbil and or some say Erbil, Fallujah, and so on. And these are rough places, man. You got really, really good men and women in the military who went there, followed orders, and did an unbelievably great job. The politics of it, never on the backs of our military members. For some reason, they did that to the people coming back from Vietnam. Don't do that to people coming back from Afghanistan or Iraq or anywhere else. They did an unbelievable job. I don't think that the rules of engagement were correct there, nor in Afghanistan. I don't think the objective was clear anymore after 24 years in Afghanistan or after 20 years in Afghanistan and 24 years in Iraq. I don't think it was clear. I don't think we had any idea. The military members were not told, here's how you win. So do we say we won in Iraq? I don't know. We didn't win in Afghanistan. Now, had we unleashed the military and let them do what they do, we would have. Rather handily. You know, we were just like a police force at that point, and we couldn't shoot back unless they shot at us. None of it made any sense anymore. So your thoughts on that. What do you think Iran did as soon as they heard about us leaving Iraq? I'll have that reaction in a second. First, I don't leave Mike hanging in Naples. Mike, talk to me.
4: Yeah, so I was calling in about that airplane situation.
1: Yes, sir.
4: And wanted to know your thoughts on airlines letting cops fly for free. Now, on a limited basis, of course, but then you'd have armed cops on a lot of flights and maybe even have them wear their uniform. So it's obvious that there is a, you know, a police force on the plane. I think that would limit some of the craziness that goes on.
1: Are you a police officer, Mike?
4: I'm not, but my father was a police officer, and my brother-in-law was a police officer, both retired police officers.
1: Well, I thought you might have been looking for a free flight. I don't know. No, I'm just kidding. So, you know, I would not have a problem with that. I trust the police. They would have to go through extra screening to make sure that they're safe on a plane. They would have to know what the rules of engagement would be if a bad guy is on the plane. I've got no problem with that. I mean, we trust police with firearms every day. Why wouldn't we trust them on the plane? I think that would make sense.
4: I mean, this is a thought of mine that it's kind of a follow through. My wife's a teacher, and it's like they've got one cop in a school with 500 kids.
1: Yeah.
4: And it's like, I bet there's a ton of like retired vets. Of course, they would have to be vetted.
1: Yes.
4: Like you said, they would be happy to sit at a school, you know, and guard it, you know?
1: Mike, I'm with you. I think it's a good idea. I don't think it's a bad idea at all. But I was trying to see if Mike was looking for a free flight. I guess not. I'm somebody, if you listen to me for a long time, I'm somebody who believes that teachers should be armed. Oh, the students will take the gun away from the teacher and shoot everybody. Oh, shut up. Oh, they don't have the training. I carry a gun. How much training do you need me to have? I mean, I'm not going to go into a school and shoot it up, but I certainly can stop somebody who wants to. So again, we trust them with their future. We trust the teachers with our kids' future, their education, that they're eating right during the day, that they're safe on the playground, but we don't trust them to stop a threat, you know, with a gun. Had these different schools been armed, you wouldn't have had a lot of these school shootings. Think about that. So again, I'm for people that we trust daily. I'm for anybody who's a free liberated American who doesn't have a felony carrying a sidearm. But I'm absolutely for extra training for teachers, extra training for cops if they're going to fly with their sidearm, without a doubt. Without a doubt. I mean, we've got to make a decision because, again, an armed neighborhood is a friendly neighborhood. Places where you can have a gun, like Chicago, Washington, D.C., New York City, crime's out of control. Why is that? Because they don't fear a good guy is going to stop them. So not meaning to take the flight, the attempted hijacking, attempted terror, not meaning to take that to the Second Amendment, but we've got to make a decision. What exactly is it that stops us from trusting a pilot that could kill all of us with a gun or with the ability to defend us? Then you might say, yeah, but the guy today could have shot his co-pilot. Well, that gunshot would have been heard and people would have been in there sooner than later. We have to make a decision. How do you thwart a threat? Is it a school that says gun-free zone? Does that stop somebody from being a bad guy with a weapon coming to the school and shooting it up? It's a gun-free zone. Well, now he knows nobody else has a gun. Or maybe put a sign out front saying, we are armed and we will shoot you if you threaten our students or staff. I think that would be more effective. 888-941-PAGS, joepags.com. Coming right back.
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0: Terror in the sky story. Make sure you stick around for that. Let's go to the phone lines in the meantime. Say hello to Dave, who is in Michigan. Dave, what's going on? Hi.
6: Hey, Joe. I was just listening, and like I told your screener, I don't disagree with you about guns and, you know, cops or ex-vets having guns. But can you imagine if you tried to arm students with the NEA and your local state unions would do to you?
0: I don't want to arm students. I think you misspoke. I don't want to arm students. I want to arm teachers.
6: I'm sorry. I did. Arm the teachers. Can you imagine what they would do? Oh, my God. I mean, I can't even imagine.
0: Well, why would they have a problem with it? It would keep the students and the teachers safe.
6: Well, yeah, but the problem is they'd want another $50,000 a year for an arms. The risk and stuff a teacher is going to take to put to arm them and all the other stuff. I just, as left as the unions are, I just see that as a whole nother issue to take on, that in the long run, I think we'd be better off to have more cops or ex-veterans that want to be there and that have the skills with the weapons and could do a much better job than a teacher would ever think about doing.
0: Or we can get rid of the teacher. We can get rid of the teachers' unions. That'd be good too. I'd love to see that happen, because those, the leadership of the teachers' unions, nuts. They're crazy people. Now, those of you, if you're a teacher and you're in the teachers' union, that's, I'm not calling you nuts. Your leadership, you should launch them. And you should absolutely say, no more teachers' unions. But look, at the end of the day, I don't trust a police officer or a military member or a firefighter more than I do a teacher if the teacher is trained properly, which I think he or she can be. And I would feel much safer that my child's going to a school where somebody can defend her life if something were to happen. 888-941-PAGS, JoePags.com. Keep it here.
7: Joe Pags.
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14: From ABC News, I'm Dave Packer. An alleged terror plot on a flight bound for Israel thwarted. The captain was allegedly stabbed by the co-pilot, who then tried to crash the plane. As that plane plunged, several passengers and crew members burst into the cockpit, taking down the attacker, and managed to land the plane safely. Guy Bauman is a father of an American passenger on board the plane.
15: It's a horrific incident combined with a miracle, and it's both of those things. It's not just a miracle, and it's not just a horror story. It's both of those things together.
14: The suspect is being questioned in Saudi Arabia. Israeli Prime Minister Benjamin Netanyahu said the intention was to crash the plane, killing everyone on board. Today, Cornell University agreed to initiate an independent investigation after an unidentified female former student now alleges she was gang raped at a fraternity house. New York Governor Kathy Hochul.
16: Investigation of what exactly transpired in terms of the civil actions and what the role Cornell University played, what they did, what they didn't do.
14: The Supreme Court ruling that Tennessee can carry out the execution of 50-year-old Krista Gayle Pike, overturning a last-minute stay that was issued by an appeals court earlier today. Speaking from the Oval Office late Wednesday afternoon, President Trump once again applauding the departure of the U.S. military from Iraq, which was completed today.
17: Every tank, every plane, we left Iraq. Isn't that nice? Should have never been there, but we should have left a long time ago. So I'm very honored to tell you that. And we left with dignity.
14: The troops' 12-year presence was prompted by the war against ISIS. not helping. A report in the New York Times says that Ken Paxton at a Republican fundraiser told supporters of President Trump's RNC midterm convention may have hurt his chances and the chances of other Republicans to win. Nonsense, as a senior Paxton campaign advisor to the Times. 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
14: 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It was the last day of operation for the flagship Neiman Marcus store in downtown Dallas.
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